0: Investigators are in review. Yesterday at 2:29 p.m., multiple 911 calls were received by the Twin Falls City Communication Center. Dispatchers could hear screaming and reports of gunshots in the background.
1: Meanwhile, the president of In-N-Out is reacting to the shooting. In a post on Facebook, Lindsay Snyder writes, "My heart is broken, my chest is heavy, my eyes burn from the tears I've shed." Snyder says an employee and customers were among the three who died.
2: The motive is still unclear. Seven people were hurt. A closely watched Democratic primary in Michigan, which might help determine the tone of the Democratic Party. Fox's Rich Edson in Detroit.
3: Progressive Abdul Al-Sayed has focused his campaign on abolishing ICE, Medicare for all, stricter regulations of data centers, and criticism of Israel and AIPAC spending to help elect Congresswoman Haley Stevens. Al-Sayed calling her the least capable candidate in the country. He also suggested she wants U.S. money in a foreign government. It's an apparent criticism of defensive aid to Israel. She responded that everyone in America understands Al-Sayed wants to blame all his problems on Jewish Americans and that she's been supportive of long-term peace between Palestinians and Israelis. She also maintains Al-Sayed's rhetoric, positions, and associations will cost Democrats a Senate seat.
2: The winner of the Democratic primary will face off against former Michigan Representative Mike Rogers, which could determine which party controls the Senate. A congresswoman from Ohio, Marcy Kaptur, hospitalized after a hit-and-run crash. I'm Roger Stern, and this is Fox News.
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5: Still pretty quiet for the most part. Still have the heavy traffic coming from northern Michigan. Starts right around Flint, carries down to right around Pine Knob. And then we've picked up a disabled vehicle. And this is causing a little bit of a backup. It's on northbound I-75 right on the exit ramp at Big Beaver. So you kind of have to maneuver your way around that. I'm Aaron V, WJR traffic and weather first.
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0: Our guest this week grew up in DeWitt, Michigan, earned a BA in finance from Michigan State University and an MBA in finance from the University of Chicago. From 2010 to 2024, he was the president of Bank of America, Michigan. And since 2025, he's been the CEO and founder of Blue Lake Ideas, which helps companies and leaders tame chaos, unlock clarity, and drive sustainable results. 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His name, Matt Elliott. And I'm Jack Krasula, and this is Anything is Possible on 760 WJR.
1: Call us or text us. 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

0: where my dad grew up as well. And I started school in DeWitt at the same school that he did when he was a kindergartner. A little bit of a different environment, obviously. But so I grew up in DeWitt. My parents were really interesting people in a lot of ways. My dad was a preacher's kid. And so he was the oldest of four boys. I think he moved seven times as a child. And had to repeat a few grades. So he graduated from high school at the age of 20, believe it or not. But still ended up going on, getting a bachelor's and a master's. Met my mom in Battle Creek. My mom is from Southwest Michigan. She grew up really in poverty in a town called Lacey. They met, well, my mom worked on the Kalamazoo Gazette. And, you know, through the years, my mom and my dad raised both my brother, who's younger than I, by about 4 years, while my dad worked two jobs, while my mom went to school full-time and worked full-time. And so I grew up in a house of really hardworking people. And in my view, like having two jobs, for example, was sort of a normal thing. And you mentioned that I was president of Bank of America. That was actually my second job at B of A. My first job was always running commercial banking, either here in the state or around the Midwest.
1: And, what's the biggest thing you learned from mom, Matt, and what's the biggest thing you learned from dad?
0: I think from my mom, it was this idea of ambition, this idea of continuing to do better. My mom was a very ambitious person, and compared to where she started, from where she landed, she really made a lot of progress in her life from every perspective, not just like financially, but also as a in terms of her growth. For my dad, it was really about service. You know, my dad started in firefighting. That was what he was doing when my mom met. He was a firefighter, and then he went on to become a teacher. but he taught firefighting. He was a teacher in the Lansing Public Schools for 30 years, and he was always a member of a fire department, like literally until the day he died. So for my dad, it was all about service.
1: Well, in the banking business, you put out fires every day. So,
0: that's for sure.
1: How was it you got into the banking sector in 1990?
0: Yeah, you know, when I was coming out of undergrad, really the options that were available to you were, you know, working in corporate finance, so working in the finance department of a large company, or working in banking or financial services. And what it really attracted to me about banking was this idea of being able to work with lots of different kinds of companies, to be able to learn those businesses and to be able to serve them and support them. And that was really interesting for me. And it held my interest for 35 years. And I really loved that experience.
1: Talk to us about that 35-year chapter.
0: Yeah. Well, I mean, it started literally on June 18th of 1990 in Skokie, Illinois. That's when the training program started at NBD Bank for us in Illinois. But
1: that was the end of the L.
0: Yes, that's a really good point. The Skokie Swift.
1: Yes.
0: Exactly right. You know that as a Chicagoan.
1: Yes.
0: And as one of the only Southsiders I've ever met who's a Cubs fan, by the way. Anyway. The
1: Pope isn't perfect. We have to pray for the man.
0: He is a Sox fan, for those of you who don't know on the radio. You know, you know, the arc of that really was, you know, you start learning your craft. You start by learning credit. And the things that I always enjoyed the most about the beginnings of my career was supporting business owners and companies and how they solved the problem, how they would, you know, figure out the puzzle that is trying to run a business day to day, and how we and I could help do that. And then later, as I became more of a leader, you know, at some point you transition from player to coach, if you will, you know. Then I really fell in love with the art and the science of management and leadership. And so those are the two things that I still try to carry through in my consulting practice, is try to help these leaders deliver and win for the people that they care about and then they are responsible for, because that was the part of the job that I enjoyed the most in banking.
1: A lot of people that know you well say, he's not a banker. He's a world-class businessman who just happens to be a world-class banker. You dealt with entrepreneurs for decades. Tell us about entrepreneurs.
0: Entrepreneurs are fascinating people. it's humbling to hear what you just said. But I always have thought of myself as a business partner who happened to be a banker. Now I'm a partner as an advisor. The thing about entrepreneurs that is the most fascinating to me is their conception of risk. That a lot of people who are naturally risk averse would not take the kinds of risks that entrepreneurs take. And I think in some cases they take those risks because They just evaluate risk differently. Some of them are risk loving.

0: And sometimes they're very calculated in the way that they take risk. But I think that entrepreneurs also have a lot of self-confidence and they learn fast. I think the most successful entrepreneurs that I've worked with are the ones who have learned and adapted very quickly, especially now that the world is moving more quickly than ever. And now that I'm an entrepreneur of sorts, I'm trying to learn and adapt quickly myself. So I'm trying to take lessons from the people that I've worked with over 35 years and adapt them in my own new life.
1: Entrepreneurs believe that success is a journey, not a destination.
0: Mm-hmm. It sure is. And, you know, I think the entrepreneurs who are and the ones who are in it the longest and the ones who do it the best are the ones who are more focused on that journey rather than the outcome. You know, the owners that I really loved to work with were the ones who weren't necessarily focused on getting paid. They were the ones that were always focused on trying to further the mission of whatever they thought about, you know. And in a lot of cases, it was furthering the mission so they could support all of the families that they employed. Maybe it was about the product or service that they delivered. Sometimes it was a little of all of that. but I think, like in anything, Jack, if you're mission-driven, you know, if you're about a greater purpose, then that greater purpose is something that's more sustaining than a paycheck or the next quarter or the very narrow goal that's outside of yourself.
1: Customer care, not just in the banking business, every business. I've always believed that the tellers at a bank are the directors of first impressions. Mm-hmm. They're the book cover.
0: It's a great point. I think that there's this concept I learned in undergrad, believe it or not, of the boundary of the organization. And in other words, those are the people or the places where someone who's outside the organization first interacts with that organization. Those people or those places, it's like, say, an app, those are the boundary. And it's absolutely critical that those on the boundary embrace and embody and understand the how and the why of the company. You know, or the organization, however you want to define it. The thing that I used to tell a lot of the folks that I worked with, and when you work at a place as big as Bank of America, for example, most of the people aren't on the boundary of the organization. That's just the way the organization is designed. But I would always try to make a point that behind every file, behind every name on a piece of paper or on a computer screen was a person with a story. And that what we were handling was their financial life. This wasn't, you know, we weren't selling, you know, paper towels. We were taking care of someone's financial life, which is very important in the lives of anyone, you know? And so that job to me was more important and is more important than, you know, some others because you're handling something so sensitive to a real person.
1: We're talking to Matt Elliott. When we come back, we're going to ask him the most important thing he learned, the biggest thing he learned during that 35-year banking career. And I'm Jack Rasula, and this is Anything is Possible on 760 WJR.
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6: I'm Ann Thomas. Congratulations to the 2026 Women Who Lead class. Denise Brooks Williams, Henry Ford Health Chief Operating Officer, says the hospital's Future of Health project in Detroit will be transformational.
7: We have the Motown Museum, yes. Right, which is expanding right in front of us. So kind of a fully transformed corridor that's going to help the residents in that area.
6: Special thanks to University of Michigan Health and Voigtlander Women's Hospital for supporting Women Who Lead. I'm Ann Thomas. Congratulations to the 2026 Women Who Lead class. Denise Brooks Williams, Henry Ford Health Chief Operating Officer, says the Future of Health project is the new vision around Henry Ford Hospital.
7: Where we will have private rooms, We will also be able to have a new emergency department, new operating suites, a really tech-enabled environment.
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1: Welcome back to Anything Is Possible. I'm Jack Rasula. We're with Matt Elliott. From 1990 to 2024, he held various leadership positions within the banking community. And from 2010 to 24, he was president, Bank of America, Michigan. 35-year career banking. What's the biggest thing you learned, Mr. Elliott?
0: You know, this may sound weird coming from someone who is a numbers person, but the most important thing is always people. It's always about the people, which doesn't mean that you don't have to deliver numbers. Actually, delivering numbers gives you the right to lead the people. But ultimately, you're driving outcomes for people. And the thing that will drive the outcomes for you the best are making sure that you lead and take care of the people. You know, the machines and the technology, they're all there to enable that. And I think that the leaders who I know who are the most effective are the ones who are able to balance that tension between the numbers and the people, because you have to do both. It's not one or the other. But ultimately, it's got to be about the people.
1: If you were speaking to 100 bank leaders in their 30s, what would the message be?
0: Well, I'd start with that. And I have spoken to hundreds of bank leaders before in the past. And I think that, you know, the other thing that is critical, and I talk to leaders about this all the time, is that so many things about banking and so many things about leadership aren't about solving one pole of a problem or another. It's about balancing tension. So in banking, for example, it's always the tension between, say, loan growth and loan quality, delivering the numbers and the people. Most of my clients, it was always about how do I execute today and plan and invest for the future? Help me figure that one out, Matt, for example, through a cycle, you know, through an economic downturn. Those were always the things that were, on the one hand, the most difficult, but the things that also drove the most value.
1: You have great love for Michigan State University.
0: Sure do.
1: And a while ago, God sent you a terrific president, Kevin Guskowitz, mm-hmm. and then he left to go to Clemson. And 2 months later, he comes back.
0: Yeah.
1: Tell us about President Guskowitz.
0: Well, first of all, President Guskowitz, Kevin, is a wonderful person. And he's the kind of leader that you can tell cares about the people. Kevin grew up in Western Pennsylvania. He's from Latrobe, by the way, not far from where Arlo Palmer grew up. And I think, you know, even though he had spent the majority of his career in North Carolina at Chapel Hill, which is an amazing institution, as soon as he and Amy got to Michigan State and they became, you know, sort of reacquainted, if you will, with the Midwest, They number one, connected with that. They also, number two, connected with the ethos of MSU, everything from the land grant mission, the scope of the place, which is very significant. It's huge, as well as just what it's like to be a Spartan. And I think those are three of the core things that were the intangibles that really made it hard for him to say, yeah, I'm ready to go back. And so lots of people rallied around Kevin to number one, let him know that we care about you. Number two, we're going to support you. And number three, your work's not done here. And I think ultimately that idea of the work not being done here is what brought him back.
1: All right. Lots of people rallied around him.
0: Mm-hmm.
1: But one of the leaders of the rally was Coach Tom Izzo.
0: For sure. You know, there is no greater ambassador for MSU than Coach Izzo. He cares about the place more deeply than anyone I know. And that's saying a lot because everyone I know cares about MSU, including myself. But he's willing to put his money and his time and his political and energetic capital where his mouth is. And I think that made a really big difference in coalescing a group of people to say, wait a minute, Kevin, your work's not done. We're going to make this better for you, and we need you. And I think those things are that all made a difference for him, and he had to make his final decision.
1: As you've watched Tom Izzo for 30-plus years,
0: yeah,
1: what's the biggest thing he's taught you, Matt?
0: You know, and I'm putting this in my book. He does something that is very, very rare. He invites hard coaching. So a lot of times you'll see on the sideline Coach Izzo, you know, really getting energetic, let's say, with a player who needs to be corrected. But what you don't know is that at the beginning of every year, he asks the player to write out their goals on a 3x5 card. And then he says, okay, here's what you need to do. Here's the gap between where you are and where you want to be. And this is what I think it's going to take for you to close that gap. Do I have your permission to coach you there? And so when he's getting on a player about something or other, what he's doing is closing a gap. And that's also when you see players who have been there for a long time and they understand what the program is like and they've been through a few cycles of that, they'll put their arm around coach and say, coach, I got it. You know, it's a player-led team in that way. And I think he just does a wonderful job of building a player-led team by inviting the coaching.
1: Speaking of coaching, recently President Gaskowitz started the Green and White Council.
0: Mm-hmm.
1: And he named co-chairs Sanjay Gupta and a kid named Matt Elliott.
0: Yeah.
1: Tall cotton.
0: That's for sure.
1: Do you get good seats at the football and basketball games?
0: I still have my same seats. That's okay.
1: Okay. What's the Green and White Council?
0: The Green and White Council is a group of business leaders who we assembled, Sanjay and I, along with Kevin, to better connect the business community along with the university. And the idea was to advise the university on some ideas to drive better outcomes for students and also better economic development outcomes for the state of Michigan. So how do we better connect, for example, the research and the facilities at MSU with the problems and the opportunities that the business community has here in the state of Michigan and around the world? And then how do we connect students with great jobs here in Michigan and train them for jobs of the future? So the council assembled and we came up with three threads of work that the university, led by faculty and amazing staff, are now driving forward. One's around AI, another is around better career outcomes for students, and a third is what we call Spartan Catalyst, which is better connecting research and thinking with real-world problems in corporates. And we are making tremendous progress. I mean, the uptake by faculty at MSU, who are just amazing, has been really humbling. And I'll be actually up at MSU all day tomorrow talking about how I can help continue to enable the work.
1: Some students in America embrace AI.
0: Mm-hmm.
1: Others boo it. Talk to the ones that boo it.
0: Well, I'll just use this title. So that the working title of the course that we are going to offer to every MSU student starting in the fall is called AI Essentials. And I think the word essential is critical there. meaning that this is essential. I mean, this is not optional. But what we want to do is make sure that we train everyone on how to use AI ethically, how to use it responsibly, so that you're not outsourcing your thinking, you're using it as a thinking partner. And that's the real trick, is how do we use, and again, it's about people, Jack, so how do we use this tool of AI and the agentic AI to help enable and enhance and accelerate our productivity as people? And that's the goal of the work, not only of that Essentials course, but also of all of the other AI-enabled coursework that's being generated and created right now at MSU.
1: We're talking to Matt Elliott, co-chair of the Green and White Council. And I'm Jack Grisillo, and this is Anything is Possible on 760 WJI.
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0: This is Anything Is Possible. I'm your host, Jack Krasula. We're with Matt Elliott. From 1990 to 2024, you worked for Bank of America. You were the president of Michigan. You were revered. And then you walk away. One, when you came home and told Ann and the kids, I'm quitting. What did she say? And why are you quitting?
1: Yeah. Number one, my
0: wife. Ann says, honey, I love you, but you ain't home for lunch. That's for sure. Okay.
1: That's after, you know, decades of not being home at dinner. You know, I had really a burnout experience, Jack. So to the answer to the question about how Ann responded, she was grateful and she was relieved. What happened to me was that I had gotten a point in my career where this is what I write about and work with leaders on now, is that the load of all the responsibility had caught up with me over a series of years, to the point where I woke up one morning in June of 2024 and I thought for sure I was having a heart attack. Now, as it turns out, after the trip to the ER, I learned that I didn't have a heart attack. I ended up having what they called a stress reaction. So that's code for panic attack. But what that taught me was that I needed to take a break. And that I needed to realize that I can do anything, but I can't do everything. And so that's when I called a timeout and to kind of create some space to figure out what do I want to do next in a way that's sustainable. And so that's what led me to make the decision to try something else. And really what I've done now is take that experience and learn about it, study it, and bring that to the leaders and the groups that I speak to and that I advise now. Because what I have found is that more and more people than ever are in that overloaded place just like I was.
0: All right. Since January of 2025, you've been the founder and CEO of Blue Lake Ideas. If you want to learn more, www.BlueLakeIdeas.com. What does Blue Lake Ideas do?
1: Well, fundamentally, what we do is we help leaders retain the capacity to deliver and win in what we call the always-on AI era. So here's the facts. If, as I said earlier when we were talking, the very best leaders, the very best companies are the ones that find the and. They execute today and they plan for the future. They take care of the people and they deliver the numbers. I call that the power of and. But accessing the power of and is difficult. It takes energy. It takes space. And when we're in an overloaded state, like we are increasingly in this world of accelerating change, it's almost impossible to find the and. And so what we need to do is create a system that allows us to recapture that capacity. Capacity now is the number one leadership challenge in our always-on AI era. If we have enough capacity to do the work and harness the and, then we can be successful. So I've created with the help of some partners who are psychologists by training and corporate trainers by vocation, a system and a process to be able to do that. It's a very simple three-step process you can use by yourself and also in a team setting, which we do in our workshops. And really, it's about, number one, pausing and reflecting and finding clarity around what matters most. The second is finding that and. What are those critical things that we need to balance, those tensions we need to balance to be successful? And then thirdly, testing and learning our way into achieving that state, not trying to change everything all at once and overloading ourselves. So if you do that and you make that a practice, then what we find is that you're able to stay focused on what matters most, retain your capacity, and deliver and win.
0: All right, let's go deeper. You said a three-part process. First, pause and reflect.
1: Yeah. By creating the pause, what that does is that interrupts our thinking so that we can bring our full brains online. What usually happens, Jack, is when we're overloaded, we're really only thinking with our intuition. That's sort of your brainstem. That's your autonomic nervous system. If we want to access the power of and, we need our full brain. We need our prefrontal cortex, as they say. The pause brings all of our brain back online. So now we're able to harness the and we're able to think about things like, all right, what and who matters most? What do I really control here? And is there a different way for me to think about this issue or problem or challenge? That's the first step.
0: Yesterday, I had lunch with a priest and he was talking about the first hour of your day mm-hmm. and the last hour. Turn off, no TV, no computer, no iPhone, just pause, reflect. Be quiet.
1: Yes. This wisdom goes all the way back to people like Seneca and the Stoics, who believed that every day was like a circle. and that every day began with some examination and ended with some examination about what do we want to do and where did we end. This is not, you know, there are very few new ideas under the sun. This is a different way to package that concept, but also to hard code it into your process, into your organizational process or into your personal process.
0: Okay. Second phase, name the tensions that are important to balance.
1: That's right. We call that finding the and. And so what we have to think about are what are the key tensions. So for example, I'm working with a client right now who has a wonderful culture. They're very collegial, but because they're so collegial, sometimes they have a hard time calling each other out when they need to be corrected. So the and that we're working with there are, you know, finding this tension between empathy and accountability. You know, enforcing a standard, but yet being empathetic to our colleague. That's tough. But if you do that well, then you end up perpetuating this high-performing culture. That's an example.
0: Phase three, do new things to bring end to life.
1: That's right. But do it in a way that's bounded and has some discipline to it. We called it test and learn. Most change efforts fail, Jack, because they ask too much of too many people too fast. This is different. This is about taking a small thing, testing it, and then implementing it, and then doing that over and over and over again so that change becomes a habit, not an event.
0: We're talking to Matt Elliott. He's got a new book coming out in a couple of months. Overloaded, Recapturing Leadership Capacity with the Power of End. When we come back, we're going to ask him about why we should read that book and buy that book. And I'm Jack Crisilla, and this is Anything Is Possible on 760 WJR.
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0: This is Anything is Possible, and I'm Jack Crisula.
13: But what has Jack been up to lately? Search at AIP Speaker Series and find out. Jack has interviewed thousands of historical voices, some of whom have offered him their philosophy of life, like Tom Izzo.
0: And Tom writes, "Work hard, persistence always wins out, discipline is the highest form of love. Stay humble."
13: The great Ernie Harwell.
0: "My aim is to do justice, love mercy, and walk humbly with God."
13: And the voices of our generation.
0: "I am reassured continuously that His unfathomable love and mercy are the greatest gifts of my life and my constant source of strength, reassurance, and guidance. His Holiness, Pope Francis."
13: At AIP Speakers Series is the YouTube channel where all of these jewels can be heard, including some of Anything is Possible's greatest guests.
0: And we're with Mitch Albom.
14: The Little Liar is really a book about truth and lies and the price we pay when we lie.
0: This is Anything is Possible, and with Tom Watson.
15: My father loved to play with the pros at the club. He developed a very quick friendship with Stan and played some golf with him. And then he would ask me to play golf with him and Stan.
0: Our guest this week was born with a rare disorder characterized by the absence of arms and legs. His name, Nick Vujicic.
16: Something that every human being actually deals with, Jack. It's the choice of continuing to believe or giving up.
13: And recordings of the AIP Speaker Series events at St. John's Resort. 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It's free. And remember,
17: anything.
0: Spohom. I'm Jack Crisula. This is Anything is Possible. We're talking to Matt Elliott. If you want to learn more, www.bluelakeideas.com. Matt's got a new book coming out in a couple of months, Overloaded, Recapturing Leadership Capacity with the Power of End. What do you hope we take from this book?
1: My biggest goal with the book, Jack, is to give people a tool to help them not just survive, but thrive in a world of accelerating change. I see and I talk to a lot of leaders who are struggling with not just, you know, how do I advance my mission of the organization a year or 3 or 5 years from now, but how do I get through the week? And that's because a lot of folks they're out of capacity. They are overloaded. And so number one is just starting with the fact that we're all overloaded to one degree or another because we live in a world that our nervous systems weren't built to handle. But that doesn't mean we have to throw up our hands. We can do something about that. And that's what the tool that's embedded in this, which we call the AND intelligence practice, is all about. So I go through and I talk about the neuroscience of it, but mainly it's about the practice of it. So I want people to have a tool. I want them to feel empowered, and I want them to feel hopeful as we lean into this world that is going to change faster than ever.
0: The greatest motivational speaker of our lifetime was Zig Ziglar.
1: Mm-hmm.
0: Unbelievable. The first book he ever wrote, See You at the Top. 40 times in the book, he says, you can get everything in life you want if you will just help other people get what they want. That won't work in today's world.
1: Oh, I disagree. I think it's always about taking care of other people. The thing of it is that when you feel threatened, or when we're trying just to get from one end of the day to the other, and I felt that way for years, it becomes very difficult to reach outside yourself. So when you're encapsulated inside yourself, in my view, it's largely because you are overloaded. And this idea that we're trying to accomplish is helping everybody retain or regain their capacity, recapture that capacity, so then they can deliver and win for three things. Number one, so that they can keep the promises that they make to themselves. So they can, secondly, that they can fulfill the obligations they have to the people that they lead and serve. And then thirdly, that they can maintain presence for the people that they love. And if you do those three things, you know, then I think you're delivering and winning.
0: I've heard this statement. In today's world, you must keep learning while you're earning. That's a Zig Ziglar.
1: That's a good one. Yeah, and I think that's true. I mean, organizations that tend to get caught up in what I call the binary trap, and people who are caught in the binary trap where everything's good, bad, right, wrong, left, right, those are the folks who need to be right. And what I'm talking about is more like focusing on getting it right. As my wife used to said, and she said to me when I was in my hospital room saying, listen, Matt, do you want to be happy or do you need to be right? And I really wanted to be happy. And so ultimately that meant I needed to do some learning. And I think organizations are the same way. If organizations continue to learn and experiment and create space for that, then they're going to be successful. The ones who think, you know, I'm too busy to learn, I just got to get through today, are the ones who are going to have a hard time getting to tomorrow.
0: Okay, I quote you. AI is coming for your tasks, not necessarily your job.
1: Yeah, that's true. I've learned that. And I've learned that by talking to a lot of people who are AI practitioners, and using AI myself. But ultimately, you know, AI is there to be a tool to enable our meaning people and humanity's progress. There is one thing that makes AI different from other tools is that it's agentic, so it can make some decisions for itself. Which means that a lot of us humans are tempted to sort of outsource our thinking to AI. That's very dangerous for lots of different reasons. But the biggest one is that means we stop learning. So ultimately, we want to use AI to accelerate our learning so that we can offload certain tasks and we can work on the higher order tasks and maybe even get to places and do things we never thought possible.
0: All right. You said something about being right. I quote you again, getting it right versus being right.
1: Yeah.
0: If there's a listener that says, I always have to be right.
1: Yeah.
0: That's how I live my whole life.
1: Mm-hmm.
0: What do you say?
1: A lot of people feel that way. I've heard that many times, by the way, I need to be right to feel happy. Well, you're not. I guess the answer to me always is you're not going to be happy very often, because that means that the narrow slice of reality that needs to show up for you to be both happy and right is narrower than just being happy. And the clients that I used to work with and the leaders I used to work with were less hung up on the world showing up in a specific way, i.e. being right, and more hung up on let's just continue to make progress. Let's continue to be happy and heading in the right direction. Those are the ones ultimately that I believe are the most successful, because they're learning, they're moving forward, they're advancing, they're evolving.
0: In today's world, the only constant is change.
1: Mm-hmm.
0: Some people embrace the change. Others, ostrich, put the head in the sand. What do you say to the people that fear change?
1: Well, change can be scary, but I think ultimately part of happiness is embracing the fact that life is always about change. You know, the Buddhists would say the world's impermanent, and it is. There's nothing permanent in the physical world. Everything's always changing. What's different about change that we all have to understand now, Jack, is that change is accelerating. It's not just that change is continuing, it's just change is getting faster and faster and faster. And that's one of the reasons why, and that threatens our capacity. And that's, again, one of these reasons why we need to recapture that capacity so that we can be successful.
0: All right. A listener says, mea culpa, mea culpa. I'm guilty of all of these things, and I am overloaded.
1: Yeah.
0: Matt, what specifically should I do?
1: Well, there are some basic things. You know, number one, we talked about it at the beginning. You said you interviewed a priest the other day. It is a long tradition of starting a day with a moment of reflection, a moment of pause. And I think that starting your day with a moment of pause and to be clear on what you can want to focus on that day is really a great way to start, as well as a moment of pause and reflection at the end of the day. Organizationally and in business, the best companies that I've worked with historically have always had a moment of pause in their routine. Be it a daily meeting, a weekly meeting, something that requires everybody to stop and take stock of the big picture. Because remember, we can do anything, not everything. And I think embracing that concept, not everything, is really important.
0: Mother Teresa used to tell her nuns, you pray an hour, the first hour of each day. If and when you don't have time to pray an hour, on those days, pray 2 hours. A lot of people believe Michigan's house is on fire.
1: Yeah, and there are in many ways it is. And if you look at the data, and I'm a data-driven guy, when you look at things like educational attainment, if you look at things like income growth, if you look at things like economic development, we have fallen dramatically. Let's take educational attainment. We have fallen dramatically in the last 10 years from, say, you know, middle of the pack, maybe a little bit better, to 41st in the nation in, say, third grade reading. Okay, that is not a recipe for success. So these are things that a lot of the state's populace isn't really aware of. We all believe that we're doing okay when in fact we're not. And so if we want to make a change, the first thing we have to do is embrace what Jim Collins would call the brutal facts. And the brutal facts are, in many ways, our house is on fire.
0: You and Ann had Jack, a great name, okay, who's 28 years old.
1: Yes.
0: 25 years ago, God brought you an angel.
1: Yes.
0: Named Meg.
1: That's right.
0: Tell us about Meg.
1: So we named Jack and Meg before we knew about the white stripes. Little joke for your listeners. But Meg, we found out when she was about four, she was diagnosed with autism. And this ended up being sort of our first, and my first experience with the power of and. You know, we did everything we could to help her early on. But I remember in third grade, we had a meeting with her counselors, and they said, they kind of pulled us aside at the end of the meeting and said, Meg still holds a pencil like she's holding like a stick. And you know, when we see kids who are doing that at third grade, that's kind of a tell. And we typically don't see kids like that succeeding later in life. We don't see them being independent. And that was a real wake-up call for us. And so we thought to ourselves, how can we find the and? Meg's always going to have autism. And how can we figure out a way to help her be independent and have some control and agency over her life? So we formed what we called Team Meg. And we really threw a lot of interventions and wrapped a lot of interventions around Meg. For example, for, I don't know, 5-6 years, she would meet every Sunday with a math tutor. And she would, and we would, the tutor would pre-teach her that week's math lesson so that she knew she could keep up. And, you know, our daughter is an incredible worker. She is an incredible bulldog. And so you fast forward from where that was in third grade till now, she's 25. Meg is a college graduate. She is a near fluent Japanese speaker. She has lived in Japan for a cumulative total of about 6 months on her own. And so she can live independently, as it turns out. And yet she also still has autism. We're amazed by Meg, and we're also excited for what her future holds.
0: And she's blessed to have you as a dad and Anne as a mom.
1: Anne in particular, but yes.
0: Keep up the great, great work. Please join us next week. Until then, I'm Jack Rasula. Thanks for listening, and make it a great week, because
1: with God, anything is possible.
0: Spoken.

0: Hey there, WJR listeners. Chris Alberta here at Principium. Listen, your bucket of money, that precious little gem that's taken you a lifetime to accumulate, it's been growing. 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
1: I'm Ann Thomas. 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
8: Talks start tomorrow. I'm Roger Stern, Fox News. President Trump says talks with Iran will begin tomorrow. The president briefing reporters on Air Force One after pausing attacks on Iran.
9: It was going to be a massive attack. It was going to be an attack that would have been by far the biggest attack since World War II, but they've asked us not to do it. They said, please don't do it. And other, their neighbors said that too. And so we're just going to see whether or not we can make a deal for the denuclearization.
8: The president paused attacks before only to see peace negotiations fall apart. Israel has reportedly shared concerns with the White House about a proposed disarmament deal with Hamas. An Israeli official telling the Associated Press, Israel believes Hamas is focused on rebuilding its military rather than demilitarizing. Authorities say about 5,000 homes have been evacuated and about 600 homes, businesses, and other buildings have been destroyed by wildfires that remain uncontained today. Fox's Sarah Allegra in Spokane.
10: the Old Trail Fire, which is the damage here. 3,461 acres burned against 0% containment. For the Autumn Lane Fire, just around 3,000 acres. That is another fire that is burning just to the northwest of us. That's at 0% containment. And to the east of this area, there's the Fairview Fire, 914 acres burn, containment 0%. We know 900 resources have been deployed throughout the area to mend these flames.
8: No deaths reported from the fires. Officials say at least one of them was sparked by lightning. Washington under a state of emergency. At least 14 people are dead in northwest Pakistan, five of them reported to be police officers, after a suicide bomber struck an anti-military rally. More than two dozen were hurt. 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
14: Temperatures being 30 degrees above average.
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8: Police released the name of the suspected mass shooter, opened fire at Twin Falls, Idaho, at an In-N-Out Burger, killing two people. Fox's Max Gordon.
15: At least three died and seven people were injured in the incident. Here's what police said about the shooter.
16: At this time, we can confirm that the suspect, 24-year-old Chad Williams, is deceased from a self-inflicted gunshot wound. Investigators are in review. Yesterday at 2:29 p.m., multiple 911 calls were received by the Twin Falls City Communication Center. Dispatchers could hear screaming and reports of gunshots in the background.
15: Meanwhile, the president of In-N-Out is reacting to the shooting. In a post on Facebook, Lindsay Snyder writes, "My heart is broken, my chest is heavy, my eyes burn from the tears I've shed." Snyder says an employee and customers were among the three who died.
8: The motive is still unclear. Seven people were hurt. A closely watched Democratic primary in Michigan, which might help determine the tone of the Democratic Party. Fox's Rich Edson in Detroit.
17: Progressive Abdul Al-Sayed has focused his campaign on abolishing ICE, Medicare for all, stricter regulations of data centers, and criticism of Israel and AIPAC spending to help elect Congresswoman Haley Stevens. Al-Sayed calling her the least capable candidate in the country. He also suggested she wants U.S. money in a foreign government. It's an apparent criticism of defensive aid to Israel. She responded that everyone in America understands Al-Sayed wants to blame all his problems on Jewish Americans and that she's been supportive of long-term peace between Palestinians and Israelis. She also maintains Al-Sayed's rhetoric, positions, and associations will cost Democrats a Senate seat.
8: The winner of the Democratic primary will face off against former Michigan Representative Mike Rogers, which could determine which party controls the Senate. A congressman from Ohio, Marcy Kaptur, hospitalized after a hit-and-run crash. I'm Roger Stern, and this is Fox News.
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18: Still pretty quiet for the most part. Still have heavy traffic coming from northern Michigan. Starts right around Flint, carries down to right around Pine Knob. And then we picked up a disabled vehicle, and this is causing a little bit of a backup. It's on northbound I-75 right on the exit ramp at Big Beaver. So you kind of have to maneuver your way around that. I'm Aaron V, WJR Traffic and Weather First.
7: 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Then tune in post-election morning and however long it takes until the final counts are in. 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
19: I'm Kevin Deese. Coming up on Monday's All Talk, President Trump held a cabinet meeting at Camp David Friday. On the agenda, rising tensions with Iran and concerns about America's shrinking missile defense stockpiles. 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
20: Welcome, everyone. Thanks for listening. There are very few television theme songs that become part of the culture. One of them belonged to a little neighborhood bar in Boston called Cheers. But the song was never really about a bar. It was about belonging. It was about friendship. It was about community. It was about finding a place where people recognize you, welcome you, and know your name. That is something almost every one of us wants. A place where we are known. A place where we matter. A place where our absence is noticed and our presence is celebrated. The song captures it perfectly. Sometimes you want to go where everybody knows your name. But today, we want to ask a different question. What happens when everybody knows your name, but nobody knows your struggle? Or perhaps even more difficult, what happens when everybody knows your name and you are trying desperately to keep them from knowing your struggle? What happens when the person handing you groceries also taught your daughter in school, coached your son's baseball team, sat behind you in church, works with your spouse, or has known your family for 30 years? Does living in a close-knit community make asking for help easier? Lori Dykstra is the CEO of Feeding South Dakota and is approaching 5 years of leadership there. Her journey into this work included a move from for-profit world into nonprofit leadership, bringing with her a different set of experiences, disciplines, and questions. She now leads in a state where geography matters, relationships matter, and community can mean both deep support or deep vulnerability. Today, we'll begin with Lori's story. Then we'll explore what she and Feeding South Dakota are seeing that makes her an important voice in the national conversation. And finally, we'll ask her what gives her hope for the future of this work. Because the Cheers theme celebrated the comfort of going somewhere everybody knows your name. And today, we're going to explore something even more important. What kind of community do we become after we know someone's need? Welcome to Food Secure Nation.

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3: 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Thanks for being with us. It is exciting for us, Jerry. Hi, Jerry. I forgot to say that.
4: It's perfectly okay.
3: Yeah.
4: I felt welcome anyway, somehow.
3: Thank you. I'm glad you're welcome. So, to your own show. So, it's important for us to introduce our guest today because Lori Dykstra is the CEO for Feeding South Dakota. Now, think about that for a minute. Feeding South Dakota. Not a town or a part of South Dakota, but she is responsible for all of it. So, Lori, it is great to have you. Thanks for taking the time to be with us on Food Secure Nation.
5: Thank you for having me. Yeah, it's a big state.
3: It is. I look. Jerry has this humongous map in his office, and so I was in his office today, and I was looking at the breadth of South Dakota, and I thought, wow. That is a huge responsibility. So tell our listeners, how did you come to this position? Where did you come from? What were you doing before? And how long have you been at Feeding South Dakota?
5: Yeah, I've spent most of my career in for-profit. So I've always loved solving big problems. And in the for-profit world, that meant helping businesses grow, a lot of strategic development, and today I get to use those same skills to tackle food insecurity. And that challenge is deeply personal for me because I was the free lunch kid growing up. I was the kid that had the red card instead of the little, like, kind of vanilla color card. And so I knew that it was something that I always was passionate about. So when this role came up, I was excited to use those same skills to, you know, tackle big things. We pride ourselves in being a state where neighbors take care of neighbors, yet hunger still exists here. And the difference is in the small communities, hunger's just hidden more because people don't want to ask for help when they know the person who they're getting the help from. And so I just wanted to understand that problem and roll up my sleeves and hopefully help be a part of solving it.
4: You know, there's so much more we want to talk about related to what do you do when you know everyone in town. I grew up in a small town in Michigan, a very small town, and it was the same. And so, of course, it affects everything in your life. But before we get to all that, so you were working in a for-profit, and you had your feet up on the desk, and, you know, you solved all the problems that they had, and they were raking in money, and, you know, you were like, what more can I do? You know, I'm going to fight hunger. I mean, is that how it happened? Is that, you know, where you just kind of said, or did you go, you know, it's lunchtime, I'm thinking about free lunch, I bet someone needs a free lunch. I mean, what happened?
5: You know, honestly, I got several phone calls from the recruiter that said, you should come. And I said, what do I know about food insecurity? I don't know anything. I mean, I knew my own personal story, but at the time hadn't told anyone. And so It was very personal to me, but I hadn't, again, because I'm, you know, we're very humble people in South Dakota. We don't tell people where we can't, you know, those stories. And so I think I finally came in and did the interview, and I was like, oh, this is something I feel very deeply passionate about. I had been helping at the food bank. I had been volunteering. You know, I had worked at the backpack program. I'd, you know, done those things over the years, but never really realized what the behind the scenes was. And then I was like, well, what do I know about moving food? I can't move food. I don't know logistics and trucking. But then I realized it's just problems and challenges.

0: to solve. And so I love solving challenges, I mean, especially really complex ones. And so I thought about it for quite a while, and it wasn't an easy decision, because I knew that I was getting a little out of my, maybe over my skis at first, maybe a little out of my comfort zone. And yet I jumped in and had great support around me. And I just haven't looked back. I love every single day in this role. It does not feel like a job to me.
1: It's coming out. We can hear it. Yeah. We can hear it in your voice, and it's a beautiful thing to hear, because that deep care for the community is so important to the work. And as you meet the people who are obviously your neighbors, right? And so not that you hadn't met them already, but as they reveal to you things they wouldn't reveal to anybody else if they could help it, you realize your significant role, right, in navigating such important ground when people are really, really needing you.
0: For sure. I think that was probably one of the most eye-opening things, is that I honestly didn't expect so many people to be affected by this in South Dakota, because we don't talk about it, right?
1: Well, they don't. I mean, you know, and did your family, you know, sit you down as a kid and say, hey, you're getting free lunch because this is what happened to us and these are our, you know? No. No. I'd be surprised. I mean, you can answer that. I don't have to answer it for you, but my parents never talked to us about why we had the little green coin for milk and other people had a blue coin, but it's because we got free milk. Right.
0: Yeah, the shame in that, right? Like, why did they have to give us a different color card? Or something?
1: Yeah.
0: I look back and I'm like, wow, it was really shameful. I mean, the red card or the pink card. Yeah, no, my parents never said anything. And they were struggling, and I didn't know why we got free bread and cheese and powdered milk. Why did we get powdered milk?
1: Oh, yeah.
0: Not everybody got it until, you know, I was older and they'd tease me about it. Then I realized, oh, this isn't everybody.
2: So for me, growing up in South Alabama, we say L.A., which is Lower Alabama, I just thought my dad really enjoyed pushing that push plow in the middle of summer in South Alabama in order to plant a garden. I just thought that at the end of the month, it was bologna night. We ate bologna, fried bologna. I just thought that's what we did.
1: Yeah.
2: It was life.
1: Yeah.
2: You know, my parents never sat down and said, you need to help in the garden because we're depending on this food to eat in the winter. I had no idea. Did not know that that was the case. Now, looking back over it, I realize my dad never made more than $9.42 an hour, raised 5 kids, built a new house, and bought a new car every 2 years.
1: Well, he raised 4 kids. That fifth one, I'm kind of raised.
2: That guy's a genius. I'm telling you. But enough about me. Let's talk about me. So, Lori, that is a great story, and I appreciate you sharing it. It has been amazing over the years of doing this show how many people have come on and had food insecurity touch their lives in some way. Maybe them in their homes, like the three of us, but also someone that they knew that was experiencing it. And that whole idea about dignity and agency. And in the bottom line, it's really about giving people a lift rather than adding to their load.
0: Absolutely. And I think I took this job after COVID and just really seeing my friends come out of the woodwork that they needed help. And it was such a humbling experience for them to get in the food line and to ask for that help. But they did it. And I just wanted to be a part of making sure that that was a dignified experience for them and that they didn't have to feel like they couldn't ask for help.
2: Well, that's excellent. Hey, let's take a quick break and come back and talk with you more, Lori. Thank you for being with us. That's Jerry Brisson. Lori Dykstra is our guest. I'm Dr. Phil Knight, where the three of us are back with you in just a moment.
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2: 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And Lori, thanks for sharing your story in that segment with you just a few minutes ago. Let's think about how those lessons and experiences really frame how you do the work today, because you have some unique challenges. As you said, South Dakota is vast and fairly rural. And so what happens, I guess, when people know everybody, right? Does it help them get help, or does it hinder them from getting help?
0: Absolutely. In a small town, there's a good chance you're going to know the volunteer when you pull up to the mobile, who's going to be putting your food in the back of your car, or if you're going into that agency partner, you're likely going to know that person. You sat next to them in church, or you know them from the grocery store. And that can really make asking for help hard, right? Incredibly difficult. And how do you preserve dignity in the heart of that, right? Making sure that people feel like they're having a dignified experience, and they're humble people. I mean, especially our farmers and ranchers. I think a lot of times people don't want to think that they also need our support, and they do. And so my goal is to, with my team, we've created a lot of norms and set of core values. And I always say, if I could say, no judgment on my t-shirt, which obviously I would never do, that's ridiculous, but that's how people should feel. They should just literally come through the line and be like, hey, Lori, nice to see you. Thanks for this. And I could say, thanks, great to see you, or say nothing, and that's okay too. It doesn't matter, as long as they're getting the food. And I want my team to do the same. And so we've worked really hard on that, and I think that that's helping.
1: Having grown up also in a rural community, there's a certain people talk about each other, right? I mean, it's true. That. Everybody knows everybody's business, right? And so it's hard enough. Like if you're in a situation and everybody knows what it is, you know, you just lost a breadwinner from your home due to a death or a divorce. Let's just say, well, you know, that's pretty understandable. And so, you know, the talk around town is going to be, oh, wasn't it too bad for that person that happened? And you know, yeah. You know, they needed some help and everybody can understand it. It gets harder when the talk about you isn't that positive, right? Maybe you've made some mistakes. Everybody knows it. They've, you know, and so, you know, and maybe that mistake has lingered with you for a long, long time and people aren't forgetting about it, right? Even though it might have been a long time ago, but still you're that person who blah, blah, blah, blah, blah, right? And so I found that both things were true in people getting help. I even hate to say it this way, but for the right reason, it was easier. But for the wrong reason, it was harder, right? And so is there any way to deal with that in a small town?
0: Yeah, you know, I agree with you, and it's, you know, it's happened. I've been through a divorce, and I lived in a small town.
1: So yeah, I understand there you go.
0: The people talking about that, right? You're the talk of the town for a while. It's great. But honestly, our team works very, we're really digging into education and advocacy, not just advocacy on, you know, a state level and policy and all that, but advocating for the people who need our services in those communities. And a lot of times that comes with education, because that might be speaking at the front of the church. And I mean, I was from a town of 100 people, and there were two churches. They were the same denomination, but they split because the families didn't like each other, right? So you might want to go to one church for food, but you wouldn't go to the other because you don't feel comfortable. So we had to start bringing them together around food and realizing that, you know, everybody deserves the same opportunity and access, no matter what their story is. And isn't that really what their faith is telling them to do? And sort of sometimes you kind of got to remind them of that and bring it back. But I've done a lot of talking in churches.
1: Yeah.
0: The last 5 years.
1: Yeah. So, I mean, exposure, right? It's another way to say people need to be, well, in this particular case, reminded of who they are, ultimately, you know, get to the root of the thing, and you're a good person and you want to do this for the right reason. And so let's do that, you know, but that education piece, that telling the story and telling it better and telling it a way that brings people the dignity they deserve, that's so important.
2: I'm thinking about listening to you guys reminds me about how we use food uniquely in this Western part of the world. When someone's coming to visit us, we always think, whoa, what can I make for them? What do I make well that I can make for them? Or what restaurant can I take them to so they have this very unique experience? And of all the cultures that I lived in across the world, I have found that food is centric to that. We use food to communicate value. We want people to know that we love them, we care about them, and we use food to do that. That's why we plan meals. That's why we think about what restaurant. We want them to know that we care about them. And what you're describing, Lori, is really no different. And it's a powerful, powerful concept. In East Africa, I can take you to a village and literally, if you put your two hands together, that might be all the food that's in the entire village. If you and I pull in, they will go away and cook that food and bring it to us. They use food to communicate value. Powerful concept. Love it.
0: Yeah, it's very similar to Native American reservations and how they treat you. I mean, generosity is a value that's deeply rooted in their culture, and they could have nothing but bring you that little bit that they have and share it with you. It's amazing.
2: That's why I think one of the things that is encouraging to me about the work that Feeding America is doing nationally across all of our food banks and all the members of the organization is we've lifted that up as a value, that we're going to use value to communicate food to communicate value to people, that they're important, that they matter. And our nutritional standards, the quality of the food, you know, I have said to people who said, hey, we want to give you some food. And I looked at it and it was unmarked, dented can. And all I wanted to do was throw it at them. We're not going to do that. We're not going to give someone this. And the same for, quite honestly, rescued food. I'm not going to give rescued food that's got such a short shelf life that it's not meaningful to the person. It makes them feel less, not more. That's the way I think. That's what a value that I have.
0: Well, and I think on reservations for many years, the history is food was weaponized against them, right? So that we've been told that, you know, if you give us moldy food, it just feels like such a slap in the face. And I never want them to have to feel that again. And that, I mean, this happened, weaponizing food against them, in my parents' and grandparents' lifetime. So it's not that long ago. And so they still remember that. And so we have to try even harder. We have 9 reservations on in our state, and we have 2 of the poorest counties in the country, and top 5 poorest counties in the country, and they're on reservations. And this is an area where food insecurity is at its peak and highest in the nation. And so we really have to think about what a dignified experience looks like on a reservation, even compared to what it might look like just in rural South Dakota or in one of our, what I call urban areas. I'm using air quotes.
1: Yeah, urban for South Dakota. If you can say those 2 things in 1 sentence. No, I think it is important. I visited many of the Native American reservations in the West for reasons we won't go into now. But I was astounded at, you know, the water truck that would be driving around because people didn't have running water. They didn't have access to fresh water on the reservation. And I had no idea. This is when I was in high school. I had absolutely no idea there was that kind of poverty in the United States. No clue at all.
0: They didn't teach that to you in your history class?
1: They did not. No.
0: They didn't teach it in South Dakota either. And it's literally our history.
1: Yeah.
2: Wow.
0: They were here before us, and we don't learn it either. It's crazy.
2: That's quite the perspective, and much appreciated, to make the rest of us think. And that's one of the purposes of this show, is to think, to know better, so that we can all
1: do better. Exactly right. And Dr. Phil, you keep trying to get me to think, and someday I will.
2: I'm going to, you know, hope springs eternal. And speaking of hope, so we're talking about in this segment today's realities, but in the next segment, Jerry, we're going to talk with Lori about what gives her hope. Come back and be with us.
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13: It is a difficult job that these nurses are doing, and they do it with compassion, they do it with love, and they do it with purpose.
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2: Welcome back. Thanks for being with us, everyone. Jerry Brisson, Dr. Phil Knight here, and our special guest, Lori Dykstra, who is the CEO for Feeding South Dakota. And she's telling us a little bit about some of the challenges. She's telling us about her story. But now, Lori, we're going to get you to talk about what gives you hope for this work every day. And thankfully, you are also serving on the National Advisory Committee for Feeding America, the NAC, as we refer to it. And your voice has been refreshing to that group. And I just want to say thank you for your service, not only in South Dakota, but also at the highest levels of the Feeding America Network.
0: Well, thank you. That's very kind. It's been a great experience joining and sharing. You know, I cover an entire state, 66 counties, a lot of land. It's different than a lot of the other food banks that are on the NAC and the CEOs representing their food banks. That, you know, it's nice to have diverse perspectives.
2: Absolutely, and I think we have them. And being a partner state association, I think that we have a lot in common because you're the leader of a large food bank with satellite offices and warehouses, and yet you do also have the responsibility to do all the state legislative relationship building and work. So essentially, you are the partner state association for South Dakota as well.
0: I always say that we are also the partner association. We should
2: yeah.
0: Two hats.
2: That's awesome. That's awesome.
1: And they still don't give you the money for it, do they?
0: No, they don't. It's a tough job in our state.
2: Yeah, 100%. So, let's think about some of the partnerships and innovation and community engagement. This issue of agency and how that all gets tied in to hope. Jerry and I drive by this billboard pretty regularly, I think. And in fact, we shouted it, kind of said it to each other today. Hope needs to be
1: loud.
2: Loud. That wasn't very loud, by the way.
1: Well, you know, I'm loud to begin with, so
2: no, that's true.
1: I was caring for your ears what's little left.
2: Thank you. I appreciate it. So, Lori, tell us about the hope that's loudest for South Dakota.
0: You know, I think one of the things that we do well is that, you know, we're neighbors. We say neighbors helping neighbors. People show up for one another. And you talked about it earlier that we know what's happening with the neighbors in our communities. So if it is the thing that they want to help with, they'll bring over a casserole. They'll bring over food. So it's something that I really think it kind of goes back to, for me, rural communities just remind us that we don't have to face those challenges alone. And I think the word that keeps coming to mind for me is humility. And I think our world and our country could use a little more humility right now, some more empathy, and just remembering at the end of the day that we are all neighbors. And if we can get back to that, we just had a campaign here. It has the state of South Dakota on it, and I have T-shirts, and it says, I'll send you a T-shirt if you want one. And
2: okay.
0: It says, we feed our neighbors. And then Feeding South Dakota is very small at the bottom. It's not about our logo. It's not about – we feed our neighbors. We should just do that. We should help each other, right? That just – it seems so simple. Like, hope – when you just said about the billboard, like, it should be that simple. But for some reason, we make it very hard.
1: So when you think of all the things you're doing, not just, you know, in feeding your neighbors, but in, I think of it as walking with people along the way, you know, taking someone by the hand and walking with them on their journey. And it's just a very, friendly, right? It's something you do that is a caring thing. What are the things that you look at and say, this, you know, this is really why this is working here?
0: You know, I've had a couple moments or stories that have really hit me over the last 5 years, and one that really sticks with me is it was my first month out on a truck. I was first month here. I was out on a truck. We're at an agency partner in a small town, and a mom and her little girl came in, and she saw plums, and she's like, "What are these?" Her eyes lit up. She had no idea what it was. And she's like, "Can I eat it?" And we're like, "Sure." We washed it. We went back and washed it and gave her this plum. And she took a bite of it, and her face, like the sheer joy. I have teenagers, by the way. I tell this story to them often when they complain there's nothing in the house to eat. But the sheer joy she had from tasting this plum, like, it still kind of chokes me up thinking about it. And she looked at her mom, and then her mom's like, "I've never had one either." And so we gave her mom one. And then just the sheer just, yeah, the way they lit up over a plum, it just seems like it is that simple for me. There's something that small can make this child so happy, and her mom and her bond over trying this fruit for the first time, that access to healthy, nutritious food can open up a whole new world for people. Just, you know, it really can. And how can that girl go back in? She's going to tell her friends at preschool about her plum. And I mean, she also thought it was fruit snacks, which I didn't correct her because I think it's fruit and it's a snack. And, you know, it's not what she thought of as fruit snacks, but she's like, "What kind of fruit snack is this?" I thought that was cute. But that story sticks with me, like things like that where you think you just take for granted.
1: Yeah, and isn't a child's face the most incredible storyteller?
0: Yeah, for sure. And this mom, who, I mean, I can't believe, I mean, she was a young mom, but she had never even seen, she didn't even know what it was called. She hadn't seen a plum. I mean, we all think everyone knows what a plum is, but this, and she was a, you know, someone who had never seen one or knew what it was or never tried one.
1: And as you think about, you know, the year coming up, you know, and you say, so here's what I think we can do to really, you know, make the next big difference that we can make. And again, I'm not going to talk about moving the needle because that's not really what I mean. There's a lot of ways to make a difference. Some of them have to do with more food or more of things, but some of it are related to other things that bring dignity and respect and life and hope to the community. As you kind of put that list together for yourself, where do you fall on the here's what's really exciting me?
0: I think what's exciting me is for personally in South Dakota, we're going around and we're bringing the communities together and doing these community sort of like round tables, bringing the community together and saying, how do we solve hunger in your community? Because it looks different. Any given day in Sioux Falls, our largest city, or Rapid, our second largest city, you can get access to a hot meal. But if you go to our rural communities, you may get our food truck 1 hour a month. Think about that. And so how do we make that more equitable depending, no matter where you're at, whether you're in a community that we're only serving 16 people, and people might say, well, you know, you can serve more people over here. Yes, but those 16 people matter. And so what gives me hope is that we've got this campaign to really drive that back to giving equitable access to our rural communities, and we've already started to put some of that in place, and I'm just really excited to see how that plays out and really helps our neighbors in our rural communities have better access.
1: I can only imagine that people appreciate being asked, how can we do this here? I can only imagine that people are like, well, thank God someone's asking.
0: Yeah, we shouldn't solve it for them, and nor could we. We would have, right? We've been a food bank we're on our 51st year, and we're one of the oldest food banks in the network. And we honestly, if we could have solved it, we would have.
1: Yeah. So
0: we need to ask them what they need.
1: Well, and people have ways of coming together that until you talk to them about it, you don't know, you know. But people will say, oh, we do, you know, every third Wednesday we, you know, swap things, you know. And if you don't know that's happening, you can't take advantage of that informal infrastructure that's out there where people are trying to take care of each other, you know. And I found, especially when there's long distances involved, people are often thoughtful about, if I'm going to travel this distance, I'm going to make sure to do this, this, this, and this while I'm already there.
0: I agree. And I think something that's maybe a misperception about South Dakota is that because we're surrounded by agriculture, that there aren't many hungry people here or that there's access to food everywhere. But there's difference between, access, the kind of food, and honestly, we grow food for cattle, not necessarily for human consumption. Mm. A lot of what we put out there is for cattle or ethanol. It's not what people think. And so the limited resources, distance, transportation, all those things in those rural communities, it is much harder than people realize. And I think it's kind of a misperception. People think, they're an agriculture state. They should have food. But also our weather doesn't really make it so we can have food all year long.
2: Yeah. Well, we can relate a little bit to that based in Michigan, for sure. But, I think listening to you guys chat here a little bit is inspiring to me because, Lori, what you guys are doing is elevating people. It is a basic tenet of cross-cultural work. And what you've described in South Dakota is very cross-cultural. You've got several cultures that are mixing together. In my time in East Africa, one of the first things we would do was sit and listen. Now, we're talking mud huts, grass roofs, no industry, no infrastructure, nothing. It was pretty plain to see what people needed. What was more important was to ask. And I love that about this story because, again, we talk about placing the person experiencing hunger at the center of our decisions, but also they have the role of a consultant as well. They're helping us understand the problem and helping us co-create the solution. Beautifully said. Great story. Love it.
0: Thank you.
2: So, I hate to say it, folks, but this comes to the end of our time with Lori. So, Lori Dykstra, thank you for being the CEO for Feeding South Dakota. 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
0: Thank you for having me. It's been fun.
2: We'd like to have you to come back and do it again if you're willing, if you, were able to endure this time with us.
0: I'd love it. Absolutely.
2: Well, great. We'll count on it for sure. Jerry and I are going to be back in just a moment to wrap up this edition of Food Secure Nation.
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2: Jerry, I love what Vera says, because what she says is really smart. It's important. And we're really helping people to understand this work. We really want them to grasp why we do it and why it matters.
1: Yeah, I love the know better, do better idea. We meet the people doing the work. It helps us to know better. And then how do we use that to do better? And Vera's ability to just scan everything that's out there. And that doesn't mean everything is out there, but what is out there, Vera can scan and find for us and then give us some really good points. I think Vera has a really good point to make about what an immersive experience can teach you as you get to know, as you said in the monologue, everybody's name. So let's hear what Vera has to say.
19: Hello, my friends. Great to be with you today. Most people care about hunger. The challenge is that most people never actually see it. Food insecurity doesn't always look the way we expect. It isn't just someone standing in a soup kitchen line. It can be a parent working full time, a veteran, a grandparent raising grandchildren, a college student, a family that looks like it's doing just fine from the outside. That's why facts and numbers are important, but they only tell part of the story. Research shows that people understand complicated problems much better when they can see them for themselves. Imagine spending one morning inside a food bank. You watch trucks arrive with food. You see volunteers sorting it. You learn how food moves from farms and grocery stores to families who need it. You meet the people doing the work every day, and you hear from families who choose to share their experiences. Suddenly, food insecurity isn't just a number, it's real. And so are the people working to solve it. That's why food security immersion visits can be so powerful. They're not about convincing people, they're about helping people understand. The research also tells us something else. Trust grows when people can see good work happening with their own eyes. Many foundations, businesses, and community leaders are looking for organizations that can show real results, not just talk about them. Food security organizations have a unique opportunity to do exactly that. When leaders can see the challenges, the people, and the solutions all in one visit, they're much better prepared to become partners in the work. That's why, if we want more people to care about food security, we need to help them see it. Because when people understand the work, they understand the need. And when they understand the need, they're much more likely to become part of the solution. Ciao for now.
2: You know, what grabs me about what Vera has to say is both you and Lori identified instances in your life where you had an immersive experience and you walked away from that totally different.
1: Yeah, it does. I loved her plum story, and I'm going to come back to that because she talked about the little girl's face. Mm-hmm. And when she described that little girl's face, and you can see it in your mind's eye, the eyes lighting up as she tastes that plum and the sweetness and the juice and just, sucking the joy out of life right there in front of you, that's what it's like. those immersive experiences. It's not just about the agony and about the anxiety and the other things going on in a person's life. It's about the joy and the gratitude and the fullness of their life, which is now in front of you as you've learned about them. But it's also, you see the solutions in action and you go, oh, that's how that works. Oh, that makes so much sense. And you start to connect the dots between the people and the work and the resources. And it starts to really mean something more than numbers on a spreadsheet.
2: Well, and I think that as different policymakers and influencers, decision makers, people who are concerned about this work, the more of an immersive experience they have when they are visiting the food bank or the food distribution or some of our partners, the more they understand the work, the better they'll grasp the need.
1: Well, and I don't care how good you are. If you're rattling off a bunch of numbers, whoever's listening is only going to get so much of it. I mean, nobody can remember that much all at once. But you will remember how you felt. You will remember the people you saw. And I think it makes such a bigger difference for people's understanding.
2: Well, I've said to years, if you're a cynic about this work, go to a food distribution and look at the faces that receive the food.
1: Yes, totally.
2: Time for a little food for thought. The old Cheers theme song reminded us of something deeply human. We all want a place where people know our name. But today's conversation reminds us that knowing someone's name isn't the same as knowing someone's story. Food insecurity often hides in plain sight, behind the teacher, behind the veteran, the farmer, the working parent, or the neighbor you've known for years. Sometimes the greatest barrier to asking for help isn't the distance to a food pantry, it's the fear that everyone will know you needed one. Lori Dykstra's journey took her from the for-profit world to creating impact in the nonprofit world. And along the way, she discovered what so many leaders eventually learn. The greatest return on investment isn't measured only in dollars, it's measured in people. And the strongest organizations don't simply deliver services, they lead with values. The true measure of a community isn't whether everybody knows your name, it's whether your dignity remains intact after they learn your struggle. Perhaps that also is the measure of a food secure nation. Not simply that the food is available, but that no one has to choose between feeding their family and preserving their dignity. When everyone knows your name, make sure someone knows your story. And that's how we'll build a food secure nation.
12: I'm Ann Thomas. Congratulations to the 2026 Women Who Lead class. Julie Ishak, Michigan Medicine Chief Nurse and Operations Executive, leads 8,000 nurses, and she says nursing is a calling.
13: It is a difficult job that these nurses are doing, and they do it with compassion, they do it with love, and they do it with purpose.
12: Special thanks to University of Michigan Health, Von Voigtlander Women's Hospital, for supporting Women Who Lead. I'm Ann Thomas. Congratulations to the 2026 Women Who Lead class. Denise Brooks Williams, Henry Ford Health Chief Operating Officer, says the Future of Health Project is the new vision around Henry Ford Hospital.
20: Where we will have private rooms, we will also be able to have a new emergency department, new operating suites, a really tech-enabled environment.
12: Special thanks to University of Michigan Health, Von Voigtlander Women's Hospital, for supporting Women Who Lead.
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4: Talks start tomorrow. I'm Roger Stern, Fox News. President Trump says talks with Iran will start tomorrow. The president briefing reporters on Air Force One after pausing the U.S. attacks on Iran.
6: It was going to be a massive attack. It was going to be an attack that would have been by far the biggest attack since World War II. But they've asked us not to do it. They said, please don't do it. And their neighbors said that too. And so we're just going to see whether or not we can make a deal toward the denuclearization.
4: The president has paused attacks before, only to see peace negotiations fall apart. Israel has reportedly shared security concerns with the White House about a proposed disarmament deal with Hamas. An Israeli official told the Associated Press, Israel believes Hamas is focusing on rebuilding its military rather than demilitarizing. Authorities say about 60,000 people have been evacuated and about 600 homes, businesses, and other buildings have been destroyed by wildfires that remained uncontained today in eastern Washington state. Fox's Sarah Legren in Spokane.
23: The Old Trail Fire, which is the damage here, 3,461 acres burned against 0% containment. For the Autumn Lane Fire, just around 3,000 acres. That is another fire that is burning just to the northwest of us. That's at 0% containment. And to the east of this area, there's the Fairview Fire, 914 acres burn, containment 0%. We know 900 resources have been deployed throughout the area to mend these flames.
4: No deaths reported yet. Officials say at least one of the fires was sparked by lightning. Washington is under a state of emergency. At least 14 people are dead in northwest Pakistan. Five of them reported to be police officers after a suicide bomb struck an anti-military rally. More than two dozen people were hurt. 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
4: Police released the name of the suspect mass shooter who opened fire at Twin Falls, Idaho In-N-Out Burger, killing two people. Here's Fox's Max Gordon.
27: At least three died and seven people were injured in the incident. Here's what police said about the shooter.
28: At this time, we can confirm that the suspect, 24-year-old Chad Williams, is deceased from a self-inflicted gunshot wound. Investigators are in review. Yesterday at 2:29 p.m., multiple 911 calls were received by the Twin Falls City Communications Center. Dispatchers could hear screaming and reports of gunshots in the background.
27: Meanwhile, the president of In-N-Out is reacting to the shooting. In a post on Facebook, Lindsay Snyder writes, "My heart is broken, my chest is heavy, my eyes burn from the tears I've shed." Snyder says an employee and customers were among the three who died.
4: The motive is still unclear. Seven people were hurt. A closely watched Democratic primary in Michigan, which might help determine the tone of the Democratic Party. Here's Fox's Rich Edson in Detroit.
29: Progressive Abdul Al-Sayed has focused his campaign on abolishing ICE, Medicare for all, stricter regulations of data centers, and criticism of Israel and AIPAC spending, to help elect Congresswoman Haley Stevens. El-Sayed calling her the least capable candidate in the country. He also suggested she wants U.S. money in a foreign government. It's an apparent criticism of defensive aid to Israel. She responded that everyone in America understands El-Sayed wants to blame all his problems on Jewish Americans and that she's been supportive of long-term peace between Palestinians and Israelis. She also maintains El-Sayed's rhetoric, positions, and associations will cost Democrats a Senate seat.
4: The winner of the Democratic primary will face off against former Michigan Representative Mike Rogers, which could determine which party controls the Senate. Congresswoman Marcy Kaptur of Ohio hospitalized today after a hit-and-run crash. I'm Roger Stern, and this is Fox News.
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5: Gradual clearing throughout the night. We'll run it back to 61. Monday brings the sunshine, headed up to 80. Monday night, mostly clear. Overnight, low 60. And then we go to the mid-80s for our Tuesday. And we'll see that again on Wednesday. From the Weather Channel, I'm Jeff Eno on 760 WJR, where Michigan comes to talk.
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1: 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And I thank you very much for listening. And also for frequenting the sponsors who sponsor my show, especially with my good friend Sean Hannity doing so many spots. 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And let's face it, because of the conditions of the mainstream media, you can't rely upon them for truth, justice in the American way, or objectivity. It's all left-wing media bias. And many times in talk radio, we have 15 to 20 minutes per guest to give you time to examine. Television might be 45 or 50 seconds. We don't do that in talk radio. And I consider talk radio to be like food for your brain. It feeds your brain, makes you think. So tonight, big show is scheduled, of course, and most of this week has been dealing with Dr. Anthony Fauci and how many people his policies killed, and how many people were injured by the requirement the vaccine be taken, etc. And the first question is, why would he take the Fifth Amendment so many times when he said in the past he would not do that? Well, the only reason is he wanted to lie again, because having received so-called pardon from the Otto Pen, if he was telling the truth on Monday, he could say anything he wanted to say as long as it was the truth. And he should have spoken the truth, whatever the truth is. But then with all the diary entries of Dr. Anthony Fauci on one hand, then his public pronouncements on the other, we found out for the first time on Monday that this guy was an unmitigated liar, either with his diary or with his testimony some 200 times before the Congress. He can hold a news conference all he wants and make a fool of himself and not tell the truth. But when you're before the Congress and you're sworn in, that's called perjury. And Danny Boyd, you have ready the cuts of Dr. Anthony Fauci talking about, I'll testify before the Congress anytime. Danny Gleason, hit it.
2: Well, if I become a punching bag, I'm a punching bag, but I am very happy to testify before any congressional oversight committee. I have nothing to hide. I can explain and validate everything that I've done. So, you know, it's going to be inconvenient if they actually are out there essentially threatening to make my life miserable. But I'm going to do what I need to do, and that is cooperate fully, because we have nothing to hide at all.
3: Under the advice of my attorneys, I will invoke my right under the Fifth Amendment of the Constitution to refrain from answering your questions.
1: What was
3: under
1: that?
3: The advice of counsel, I respectfully decline based upon my rights under the Fifth Amendment. I respectfully decline to answer based on the advice of counsel. I respectfully

real time that I would be making notes about what was happening in reality as opposed to what I was saying and lying under oath to the Congress and to the American people. All those news conferences that Fauci held, in which Donald Trump was at the podium and he was in the background, then he took over the podium, none of that gave him any legal difficulties at all because he wasn't under oath. You got to be under oath. You can lie to the media all the time. Hell, Democrats do it constantly. That's how Bernie Sanders running against the oligarchy when he's got $20 million of his own money. He's made $20 million in the Senate, but Bernie Sanders is complaining about rich people. It's wonderful. But I digress. To go back to Fauci, he did not know 4 years ago that the encrypted, password-protected diary he put together would become public. So, of course, he would say, I'll fully cooperate. I'll just keep on lying. And the reason he did that was because he wanted to write a book, the definitive work, like War and Peace by Tolstoy. He wanted the definitive work on what happened with COVID-19. And at that point in 2022, he was still being wine, dined, and pocket lined by Jake Tapper et al. So he was living in a different world in 2022 when he said, of course I'll testify. I'm not taking the fifth. I'll fully cooperate. I got nothing to hide, of course. But then the diary came out. There were leaks before Monday, 6 days ago, as to what he might have been saying in his diary, different than what he was testifying before the Congress. Important matters, such as he acknowledged in his diary privately that the U.S. taxpayer paid for the creation of COVID-19. How about that one? Did you know that? If you listen to talk radio, if you listen to Sean Hannity, if you listen to Wayne Allen Root, if you listen to some other great radio talk shows around the country, you understand exactly what I'm talking about. Yes, we would know. But the bulk of the American people did not know that the U.S. taxpayer funded gain-of-function research practiced at the Wuhan lab and that you paid for the creation of COVID-19. Now, Fauci privately acknowledged that. Publicly, he did not. He should know, and publicly, he was talking about the vaccine being effective, safe and effective. It was safe and effective. How many times did Joe Biden, with Fauci standing behind him, saying, if you get the vaccine, you're good to go. You're not going to get COVID-19. We now know from his diary that Dr. Anthony Fauci privately said you can get COVID-19 if you get the vaccine, but he testified on the Congress you can't. Can't give it to anyone else. He lied about that. In fact, the president, while he was somewhat functional, Joe Biden, in the first year or two of his presidency, said you have a guarantee. The way we can go back to normal life in 2021 and 2022 would be everyone get the vaccine. But Fauci knew privately there was no guarantees at all. In fact, it was untested. There were human animals being used to test the efficacy of the vaccine, and that was you and me. Where are the human animals that it was tested on? Because the pharmaceutical companies did not have the time and the ability to conduct testing to see if the vaccine was safe and effective. Well, it wasn't safe, and it wasn't effective. Now, Fauci knew that privately, but he lied publicly to convince you to get the vaccine. He also said that children, and I can recall there were all kind of cuts you can find on the internet about CNN especially with their counter, how many people are being killed, and that children as young as 6 months to a year should get the COVID-19 vaccine. It was known by Dr. Fauci that through today's date, no healthy person under the age of 18 has died of COVID-19. They may have died of other things, such as taking the vaccine, which killed them, but not COVID-19. Now, he knew privately that it was unsafe and not effective. Publicly, he said you had to get it. Privately, he said, of course, masks do not work in a public setting. He said privately, let's face it, masking works with OR protocols. And not too many Americans running around malls or places of worship or churches or shopping centers or drugstores, Starbucks, whatever, running around, are going to wear a mask properly all the time, 100%, especially children. Children were told they had to mask up to go to school.

0: all it consisted of at that point was a dirty diaper. It was completely ineffective. Now, privately, of course, Fauci knew that. In an OR setting, surgeons will wear a mask. You can't tell a four-year-old to wear a mask effectively. Doesn't work. He knew that privately, but he lied publicly. The death rate. He said the death rate publicly would be 3 to 4%. 1% of the American people is about 3.5 million. So 4% would be about 16 to 20 million deaths. He scared the crap out of us, saying if you don't get the vaccine, which is safe and effective, when he knew it was unsafe and ineffective, everyone get the vaccine in their bodies quickly. We were human pigs, and Fauci made us human laboratory animals because it was not tested properly. The death rate turned out to be something in the range of 0.2 to 0.3, which was about one-tenth of what he said publicly. Privately, he knew it was going to be very low, mainly isolated with older folks and those with immune suppressive conditions. For a healthy American to die of COVID-19 was almost non-existent. There were others who were being killed by it. The six-foot rule, remember that? There were circles in stores at Kroger and elsewhere. You had to be 6 feet away from everyone. There's no signs backing that up whatsoever. You put all that together, whether we paid for the creation of COVID-19, the vaccine was safe and effective when it was unsafe and ineffective. Kids are at risk when he knew the kids were not at risk. That masking would work. That is ridiculous. Completely ridiculous. He said privately, only in an OR setting is a masking effective. The death rate was 10 times what he said privately. But publicly, he said there'd be 15 to 20 million dead Americans. And the six-foot rule made no sense. Put all that together, and you would think the media, which was highly supportive of Dr. Anthony Fauci even through tonight, we're going to play later the cut of Dana Bash this morning with RFK Jr., that they would have lit into Anthony Fauci Monday evening when the 1,000-page-plus diary of Dr. Anthony Fauci was made public by Senator Rand Paul. Would you agree that COVID-19 and the governmental response so far has been the story of the 21st century? Yes. It's been reported by the UN about 25 to 30 million human beings died of COVID-19. Now, that number, I think, is very, very high, but nonetheless, 25 million deaths. And at this point, you would think the media, when the truth was known by the words specifically of Fauci himself, the media would be on this like red on a rose, like white on rice. My gosh, Dr. Anthony Fauci has been proven to be a liar by his own hand, by his own diary, written on government computers, encrypted with passwords never to be known. Until RFK Jr. and Rand Paul says, there's something here we've got to discover. These are government computers. It's our property. Let's find out what he really thought in real time. And I would say this, that if he wasn't a liar, Fauci, if he would have said privately exactly the same stuff he was saying publicly, there was no deception. He could have said at this point, look, we all make mistakes. Man, did I make a big one. I lied repeatedly, as it's been proven years later. But when I said things publicly and when I testified before the Congress 200 times, it was my best recollection of what I knew at that point. If he would have said that, and then I also have a pardon, and I'm going to speak the truth because what I'm going to say today, which was what? Was it Wednesday of last four or five days ago. What I'm going to say on Wednesday before the Senate is the same thing I said in my diary, and it's the same thing I testified before the Congress for 2 or 3 years about COVID-19. They're all the same, but they're not the same. So he couldn't speak any further on the subject because which Fauci lied, the one privately or the one testimony publicly? Which one's the truth? When did you lie, Anthony? When did you lie and deceive the American people? He can't answer that question. So that's why Florida, Alabama, Louisiana, and I think other states can proceed against Dr. Anthony Fauci.
1: Under the Fifth Amendment, I respectfully decline to answer. On the advice of counsel, I respectfully decline to answer based upon my rights under the Fifth Amendment to the Constitution.
0: Self-incrimination. He knew he had to lie and lie and lie. He was done lying. He didn't know which lie to tell. That's why it happened. Let's continue with your calls. And the line becomes available. We've got full lines already. 866-647-7337. Later on, we have the great Wayne on a route coming up and more. 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
13: It is a difficult job that these nurses are doing, and they do it with compassion, they do it with love, and they do it with purpose.
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0: right, Billy Cunningham, let's continue. One other thing, we have to get to the calls. But last night or this morning on Truth Social, the president said, again, we're going to delay further attacks on Iran because Oman and Saudi Arabia think I should. We're prepared to bond them into the Stone Age, but they want to talk some more. And I'm encouraged by more talking, which is a bunch of BS, bovine scatology. The Iranians care nothing about talking. They care about keeping Islamic power in Tehran. They kill their own people. They're homicidal, suicidal, religious fanatics who couldn't care less about peace. In fact, they want war. The more pain that is inflicted on Iranians, the happier the leadership is. A normal government would say, you know what? We can't take this anymore. That's it. Can't take it anymore. But not Iranian religious zealots who want to kill, rape, and behead. Those are the leaders of the country. And hang those who disagree with them in the streets of Tehran. So the idea you can negotiate with that group and believe a damn word they say is utterly ridiculous, Mr. President. Ridiculous. Put me in the camp with the great one, Mark Levin, who says, beginning February the 28th, we should have ended the existence of the state of Iran and completely obliterated, through conventional means, the entire state. And it's sad that many people must suffer inside Iran, but they're doing that already. So I think for the seventh time since February, this president, my president, who I love dearly and voted for him three times, want to vote a fourth time, has been hoodwinked by either the Saudi Arabians or the Omanis, if that's the correct word for them, the leaders of Oman and the UAE, and they simply want to stop it because it is so painful for their economy that it's got to stop. Well, it stopped by winning the war. There's no substitute for victory. And you can't have five or six or seven stops and starts. Because now the president, here we are Sunday night about 10:30 p.m. Eastern time, and supposedly a big meeting is going to be held on Monday and Tuesday, and here we go again. And when the president said several hours ago, we're going to stop, that we have the parameters and the outline of an agreement, the Iranian foreign minister said, no, we don't. I read that. I said, what? And I hope Donald Trump understands that the Iranians want to get as close to the election as possible to make sure that Donald Trump cannot have any power because the Democrats will control the Congress. People like Dr. Abdul will control the Congress if he beats Mike Rogers in the general election. I think Dr. Abdul, we have a couple of calls from Michigan, is likely to win the primary. And he thinks Hamas is a deeply religious group. It's unbelievable that you would elect somebody in the land of the Wolverine and the Spartans, such as Dr. Abdul, who, by the way, is not a doctor, who lies. So that's where we are. So, Mr. President, reconsider, win the war. It's now August. If somebody had told you and me, February 28th, that we're going to still deal with negotiations, stops and starts in August, you and I would not have believed it. Well, let's continue. I'll take some calls on the other side. Number to call is 866-647-7337. We have the fact the president has stopped once again the war under promises, which won't happen. We have the Save America Act is in jeopardy. And now we have Fauci lying. Bill Cunningham with you every Sunday night.
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6: I'm Ann Thomas. Congratulations to the 2026 Women Who Lead class. Denise Brooks Williams, Henry Ford Health Chief Operating Officer, says the Future of Health Project is the new vision around Henry Ford Hospital.
10: Where we will have private rooms, we will also be able to have a new emergency department, new operating suites, a really tech-enabled environment.
6: Special thanks to University of Michigan Health, Von Voigtlander Women's Hospital, for supporting Women Who Lead.

0: Now, you would think that Dana Bash, Jake Tapper, CNN, CBS, 60 Minutes, NBC, ABC, NPR, whatever it might be, having learned that their coverage of Dr. Anthony Fauci and the vaccine issues and autism related to vaccines, etc., having been shown on Monday that they covered a lie for like 2 or 3 years, you would think that they would acknowledge, you know what, our coverage of COVID-19 was a serious blunder, and we shouldn't have paid attention to only the voices of Dr. Anthony Fauci. But there were many others saying ivermectin, for example, hydrocortisone, and others could have been effective remedies. And you think the media would have said, now, wait a minute, these vaccines have not gone through human trials at all. They're going to be put into the bodies of hundreds of millions of Americans without knowing if they're safe or effective. And now that it's come out on Monday, in his own words, that Dr. Anthony Fauci is calling Dr. Anthony Fauci a liar, that maybe CNN, especially with their countdown, would say, all right, we apologize, we're wrong. But au contraire, mon frère, to use a little bit of French, here's RFK Jr. with Dana Bash this morning talking about vaccines, etc., and damages. And listen to how RFK just calls her to her face what she is. Danny Boy Gleason, hit it.
1: Well, during COVID, we completely dismantled our constitutional rights. We began censoring people in violation of the First Amendment.
2: But I'm not, you're saying what not to do. I'm asking what to do. But I want to talk about...
1: Well, that's something to do. That is the number one priority. We protect the Constitution. The Constitution was written...
2: Forgive me, but you're talking about rights, and I'm asking about a potential public health crisis that is coming. But I do want to
1: And one of the mistakes we made in the last time was suppressing those rights so people weren't being heard. The doctors who were saying you're doing it wrong were being marginalized and vilified.
2: Yeah, and because again, I really want to move on, but
1: you were part of the problem.
2: No, I wasn't part of the problem.
1: Yeah, there was absolute press malpractice. You weren't allowing your
2: job. Mr. Secretary,
1: your job is a fierce skepticism toward authority. And
2: yes,
1: you weren't doing that. You
2: I
1: were
2: am.
1: Beating
2: My
1: up
2: job
1: on people
2: is also,
1: who were dissenting.
2: No. Okay. Are you going to, you want to sit here and attack me, or do you want to have conversations
1: well,
2: about public
1: and
2: health?
1: Attacking me.
2: I'm not attacking you. I'm asking questions about how to prevent the next pandemic.
1: Let me ask the question and I'll tell you.
2: That's what I'm trying to do. But I also don't want to use this interview to allow you to say things that aren't entirely true. You're talking about therapeutics. Fine. It is also factually true that the COVID vaccine worked. The COVID vaccine prevented deaths. There is data upon data upon data. Let's talk about the measles, please, because this is something that is happening as we speak.
1: The cases
2: in the U.S.
1: Do you think the COVID vaccine protected children?
2: I think that what I have talked to scientists and doctors
1: You've
2: about.
1: To scientists, can you look? Can you show me one study?
2: Yes, I can.
1: That shows that
2: I can.
1: Children were protected by the COVID vaccine.
2: I can tell you that there
1: are. That vaccine did more good than harm to children. Can you show me one study that shows that?
2: I can tell you that when it comes to the vaccine, there have been studies that show that because of vaccine disinformation, there could have been 100 to 200,000 lives in the U.S. saved, but because people didn't get the vaccine, that's why. I'm not saying that it entirely.
1: You
2: let
1: are
2: me
1: saying
2: let
1: nonsense.
2: Me
1: you are saying something that you cannot show me.
2: Okay.
1: A single study.
2: I am not saying
1: that.
2: Nonsense.
1: You
2: I
1: are
2: am
1: talking what somebody
2: me.
1: Told you.
2: Excuse me.
1: And you
2: let
1: Jake me, cite me the
2: what,
1: study.
2: What
1: study?
2: No. What studies are you talking about? You're talking about studies that actually don't exist. I want to talk about.
1: Cite me the
2: I am
1: study
2: not,
1: that you're talking about.
2: I am
1: you
2: not
1: say
2: here
1: you've
2: to
1: seen
2: defend.
1: Studies. Cite me the study.
2: This is not productive. I am not here to defend all of the...
1: You're talking nonsense. You're making assertions you can't support. And then when I call you on them, you're telling me that I'm arguing.
2: Okay, do you want to talk about assertions that you can't support? I'll get there in a second. Let me just say, for the record, that I am not saying that the entire way that the COVID reaction was accurate. It was a scary time, and people made mistakes. Absolutely.
1: You were scaring people.
2: Why are you saying that?
1: Because that was the job of CNN.
2: Okay.
1: Was to
2: okay,
1: put the chyrons up about
2: stop.
1: How many people are
2: we dying. Were trying to be,
1: to get people
2: we were
1: to comply.
2: Listening to the leaders in this country.
3: How about this? This is beautiful. You're scaring people with chyrons. And once again, RFK Jr., give me one study that indicated the vaccine was safe and effective for children. And she said there are many studies. Well, give me one. The fact is there aren't any. Zero, zilch, nada. But your kid was denied many times an education, lives ruined. Not one healthy child under the age of 18 died of COVID-19. It didn't save hundreds of thousands of lives. It may have cost hundreds of thousands of lives. Was the vaccine safe and effective? The answer is no. It takes anywhere from 3 to 6 years to get a vaccine properly tested to determine whether it goes in someone's body. This mRNA vaccine, in fact, caused a myocardial infarction to Dr. Anthony Fauci himself that he didn't make public except to his diary. By taking the vaccine, Fauci himself was injured. But that wasn't known to the public until Monday of this last week, 6 days ago, right? He called her out to her face, and she could not handle the truth. Guess what? RFK Jr. is not going to be invited back to CNN. I guarantee you. Well, let's take some calls. Set up tonight's show later. We have joining us from Las Vegas, Wayne Allen Root will be here, and many others. Let's first, by the way, we have two lines open, 866-647-7337. Let's move on. CNN, CBS, ABC, NBC. NPR, PBS, by Friday morning, 2 days ago, there was no mention on any show about the lies of Fauci in his diary that resulted directly and indirectly in the deaths of hundreds of thousands of people by getting the vaccine, plus millions of Americans injured. And at no point, has there been any acknowledgement from CNN, New York Times, Washington Post, of the lies they broadcasted all across the country and scared the crap out of everyone by their countdown of the chyrons. You got to get the vaccine. Yours truly, the great American, got two in the beginning. In the first six to eight weeks, in fact, to work in many broadcasting companies, you had to prove that you got the vaccine. Many employers would not let you in the building unless you had your card proving you had the vaccine. And this was nothing more than a terrible flu, and it was treated as bubonic plague, as something maybe from the 1918 or 19 frame of the influenza. It was treated like Ebola, when actually it was a bad flu that we paid to be created, and we lied about it repeatedly, we being Dr. Anthony Fauci, and then shut down the country in March of 2020 based upon lie upon lie upon lie. And you heard the anger of RFK Jr. and Dana Bash right there. He's not coming back because he said, you're the ones who use scare tactics to have people. You're the one that defended the medical establishment with a vaccine that was unsafe and ineffective. Herd immunity is what's required. And eventually it happened. And now, even now, I see commercials on television now that deal with get a vaccine or take a pharmaceutical if you have COVID. Herd immunity is here. And if you're affected, go to your doctor. But the ones I deal with told me that whether it's aortic dissections or myocardial infarctions or other diseases of the heart and the circulatory system that was caused by the vaccine, that is a matter of fact. Now let's continue. Line becomes available, 866-647-7337. Let's go to Paul in Michigan. First of all, Paul, you want to talk about herd immunity, of course, but your primary is day after tomorrow. How does it look for Abdul in Michigan?
4: Well, right now, Abdul's leading Haley Stevens by 14 to 15 points, and it's not looking good, but you know what I'm looking forward to is Mike Rogers taking this and the true people, the true Americans, understanding that commie is not going to make it. And, you know, Mike Rogers, a couple of weeks ago, you mentioned something very good about going to get a trade education.
3: Right.
4: And you know what? That's what Mike Rogers, he wants to put shop back into every
3: yes.
4: high school.
3: Yes.
4: And, you know, when I was young, we always had shop. You know, you could go for woodworking or work on a car. I didn't know that they abandoned that. And of course, you know, the education system right now in this country is just wacko. And it's just as wacko as those networks you just were talking about. They're pleading the fifth, just like Fauci. They don't want to comment on all the lies that they fed to us, that Fauci fed to us, and all of this that's been going on. I just kind of feel like, okay, let's go back to that commie running here for Senate. If he wins, I think it's hands down, he's just going to lose.
3: I hope, because Mike Rogers is the real deal. He almost beat, and the last time he ran against Elisa, what's her name, Slotkin, almost beat her.
4: Yeah.
3: And because I don't know how many hundreds of thousands of illegals voted in Michigan, there's something like 100,000 ballots that were fictitious, likely in Michigan, and still Mike got real close. And if we turn over the country to Mamdani and Dr. Abdul, who's not a doctor, and Karen Bass and Darren and Johnson, the mayor of Brandon Johnson in Chicago, and Mamdani, I don't know what happens to the country, Paul. We're done, because they're going to get rid of all the institutions.
4: I'll tell you another thing, and maybe you've heard this. Mark Levin's been talking about it. That commie's wife, who was a doctor here in Michigan, will not accept any private insurance, Medicaid, Medicare. She only takes cash. Well, how does that work when there's supposed to be free Medicare and Medicaid for all? You know, it's just a contradiction of what the Democrats are. And I'll tell you what. When RFK talks as a Democrat, he's one of the good ones. Fetterman, you know, he's really a true American. I don't think there's really any Democrats anymore. But, you know, when I was young and brought up in Canada and moved over here after JFK got shot, I was worried to think that, you know, I had to come to a country that was killing presidents and as violent as what's happened to Donald Trump, our great president. But I'll tell you what. I've become more of a conservative, and I just hope that this country can last a little bit more longer, and that our president will quit being hoodwinked, like you said. There's no winning with these people. Pakistan is trying to send over the Chinese weapons, and I think that aside from what I heard, the CIA expert said they have no intelligence coming in from Iran anymore. And the Mossad, you know, I don't think that they really do. So perhaps President Trump really doesn't know if the Iranians have a bomb because of what Biden Obama did. They could very well have had that nuclear bomb. And we got to be just praying to our Lord Jesus Christ and bless you for what you're doing. I appreciate it, Bill.
3: Paul, thank you. I'll say one thing. Michiganders are not New Yorkers. I find it impossible to believe that Michiganders, especially in the UP, are going to vote for Dr. Abdul, who's not a doctor. And, you know, Mike Rogers is the real deal. He's not a great campaigner. He's a solid person. And he's endorsed by Donald Trump. And if Michiganders put Dr. Abdul in the Senate with Bernie Sanders, and AOC is going to be there, I guess, in a couple years, she might be AOC thinks she's the next president. Actually believes that she can win the presidency. She compares herself to Barack Hussein Obama. And let's face it, I didn't think Obama was electable, and I was wrong twice.
4: Well, I think that AOC's that word salad, and that's that disease bacteria that's been hitting a lot of people. But I'm going to say one more thing about Mike Rogers, someone who served in the FBI, served our country. That's the guy. That's the real deal. And that's where, did you see Spain? What happened in Spain?
3: Yeah, Morocco,
4: now they're putting up a fence. They're putting up a fence. They're getting smart. That's a good thing.
3: I think Europe's gone. A couple of things, you know, I discussed this with Mark and with Sean a lot, that long term, the debt in this country is insoluble, and AI scares the crap out of me. That long term, the next time we have a Democratic president, this is number three. Number one, the debt. It's going to destroy the country within 10 to 20 years. AI could destroy the country within 5 to 10 years. And the other thing is, when a Democrat controls the presidency, the House, and the Senate, by vote, they can get rid of the southern border. They can have 20 to 30 million illegals come across, which is what Biden and Kamala Harris, she was in charge of the border. That's what she did. Make them all quickly citizens by congressional act. Get rid of the filibuster. Bring four or five more states into the union, such as Washington, D.C., such as Puerto Rico, Dominican Republic, and Haiti. Pick one more. That'll give you 8 to 10 more U.S. senators permanently. And then you're going to make legal the voting of 20 million illegals by one large act of Congress signed by the president. 20 to 30 million illegals become U.S. citizens with the right to vote, and mail-in balloting will be required of these illegals. And if all that happens, we're done. And we won't exist any further. That's why this election, I can get angry about Donald Trump for being soft when it comes to Iran. Maybe I don't like the president saying a few things, a tweet here and there or on his X account. So, that's little stuff. Whether the reflecting pool was damaged by the Olympian or whether it was a box cutter, it's interesting. The media loves to talk about it. None of that crap matters one bit. What matters is the debt, the southern border, and the American way of life in our Constitution. And when the Democrats seize power again, they're going to have 20 to 30 million illegals registered to vote immediately. And they're going to bring in 4 to 5 more U.S. states. And they're going to get rid of the filibuster. And then, Paul, where are we then?
4: Well, don't let your heart be troubled, because I'll tell you what. Our Lord Jesus Christ is coming back soon. And at that point, when there is nobody else to defend Israel, it's in the Bible, like Johnny Cash sang about. It's going by the book. And I just, I'm not afraid to go to heaven at any time. But you're right. When that happens, when the Democrats
3: it's over. It's over. It's over. Yeah. And that's what worries. I mean, right now, at some point, maybe soon, Democrats will seize complete power, get rid of the filibuster, and implement the rules of the DSA of America. Go to the website. Bill Cunningham with you every Sunday night.

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0: Every now and then I monitor Bill Maher on CNN. By the way, Saturday night, what he said should have scared the bejabers out of the Democrats, because he played in their own words what the Democratic Socialists believe, and that is the Communist Manifesto. Didn't believe it was possible, he said. He said, my vote's in play. I may vote for J.D. Vance or Marco Rubio, but I'm not voting for a communist. And that's Bill Maher playing the words about taking over private property, seizing American businesses. Also, Hassan Piker, one of the most popular influencer, openly mourning the collapse of the USSR and Mao's China. So one of the gurus of the DSA party, this Hassan Piker dude, is angry that the USSR fell into Russia, and that somehow Mao Zedong was a great leader. Now, by the way, killed or starved to death 50 million Chinese. And that's the leader of the Democratic Socialists of America. What? Bill Maher, the Hollywood comedian, the winner of the Mark Twain Comedy Award, voting for J.D. Vance because of what the Democrats are saying, embracing communism? Yes. Your calls continue. Bill Cunningham with you every Sunday night.
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6: Giving diplomacy a chance. I'm Ted Lindner, Fox News. After days of threatening military actions, what President Trump is saying this weekend, after U.S. allies in the Gulf persuaded him to hit the pause button.
7: We had an attack that would be the biggest attack since World War II, and it would have been disastrous.
6: The president speaking to reporters on Air Force One Sunday night.
7: We'll just see how it is. We're ready to go anytime we want. Would I rather make a deal? I'm not looking to kill people.
6: The president saying the goal is to reopen the Strait of Hormuz and revive nuclear talks with Iran. He says the U.S. would resume talks on Monday. Meantime, on Sunday, police in Twin Falls, Idaho, identifying the gunman they say shot and killed two people and injured seven at a fast food restaurant.
8: The restaurant chain owner confirmed one of the victims was an employee. Police Chief Matthew Hicks did release the name of the shooter and how he died.
9: We can confirm that the suspect, 24-year-old Chad Williams, is deceased from a self-inflicted gunshot wound.
8: Chief Hicks also credited an off-duty Idaho trooper and an armed citizen for engaging the shooter and driving him away from the restaurant before he took his own life. Several victims were injured, some critically. Chief Hicks said it's believed Williams was the only shooter. Gernal Scott, Fox News.
6: No word on what prompted the shooting. GOP Congressman Max Miller says he won't end his reelection bid despite his ex-wife's abuse allegations, which he denies.
10: Child Protective Services closed its investigation as unsubstantiated to me, meaning there was no evidence and no substantiation in its findings against me, but they were found against two daycare workers.
6: That sound from an archived live stream posted to his ex account. Congressman Miller facing severe domestic abuse, physical assault, and verbal harassment allegations. 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
6: Thousands of families have evacuated as fast-moving wildfires tear through eastern Washington state and the National Guard joining the fight.
23: It's a tragedy what we're seeing over there. I think when the sun sets and the sun rises in the morning, I think we're going to be in shock to see some of the scenes that that emerge out of there.
6: That's the Washington National Guard General Gent Walsh on Fox. Fires burning in Oregon and Washington state, with three major fires burning around Spokane, destroying at least 600 structures, threatening others and leaving thousands without power. Attorneys for Luigi Mangione argue in his upcoming state trial for charges of killing healthcare CEO Brian Thompson should be broadcast live. They say not doing so would be a violation of his constitutional rights to a public trial.
24: Luigi Mangione's defense lawyers say the court is limiting who and what press can cover his upcoming New York State trial, violating Mangione's right to a public trial. Mangione's lawyers argue the court is choosing not to allow an overflow room to let everyone witness the trial despite having the capacity to do so. They allege reporters allowed to cover the trial were handpicked in some secret process and that Mangione was never given a chance to object before any of this was decided. Together, his lawyers say this violates Mangione's First, Sixth, and 14th Constitutional Amendment rights.
6: That's Fox's Brian Yenis in New York City. New York law prohibits broadcasting or videotaping criminal trials with witnesses. Mangione's state trial is set to begin in the fall, in September. Got some leftover fireworks from the 4th of July stashed away. We'll be careful. There's a recall out for about 132,000 world-class fireworks, skull strobe rockets, because they can explode prematurely, and that can create burn and explosion hazards. The fireworks were sold at retailers across the country from March 2025 through June 2026 for $12 to $25. No injuries or incidents have been reported at the time of the recall. If you have any, though, you can return them to the retailer for a full refund. I'm Ted Lindner. This is Fox News.
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26: Early clouds tonight, then gradual clearing. Overnight low falls back to 61. Monday brings the sunshine, getting up to around 80. We're right at 60 again for Monday night, headed to the mid-80s for Tuesday, then again on Wednesday. From the Weather Channel, I'm Jeff Eno on 760 WJR, where Michigan comes to talk.
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0: 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The recipient of not one, but two prestigious Marconi Awards for his broadcast excellence. The one and only, Bill Cunningham.
1: And one other quick thought before we continue with your calls. Bill Maher is often hilarious. Comedian. He's got the Mark Twain Award. Generally, he's a liberal. He's a liberal progressive. He does not go to the left wing of the Democrat Party, which are the communists. You know, the Democratic Party today is nothing in relationship to the John Fetterman Democratic Party or the Democratic Party, even of Barack Hussein Obama or Bill Clinton. Those are Democrats. And John Kerry, these are not Democrats in charge of the Democratic Party as you know it. Democratic Party used to be to the right of the Republican Party. Listen up. John F. Kennedy's policies toward communism and the Soviet Union, as it was then called, was to the right of Richard Milhouse Nixon. And the Democratic Party developed under FDR and Truman, dirt under your fingernails, the plumbers, the electricians, the gardeners, the garbage collectors, the gardeners, the workers standing behind counters. Those are the Democrats. That group of Americans now are Republicans. So the Democratic Party at one point was more conservative than the Republican Party, then became similar to the Republican Party, then a little bit to the left called liberals, then they became progressives, then they became, then now they've become democratic socialist, and to the left of that is communism. Bill Maher pointed out, and this is a liberal's liberal in Los Angeles, not a week goes by, I don't read some crazy excrement about the new face of the Democratic Party, and when that person opens their mouth, the Communist Manifesto comes out. The DSA platform, which are, by the way, 52% of Democrats today have a good view of socialism. One is, you work as much as, the platform itself says the following, you work as much as you're able and no more than needed. He said, it sounds like from each according to their abilities, to each according to their needs, which is a core element of Marxism. New York City Mayor Zohran Mamdani has tweeted Marx's words verbatim, quote, if you don't believe in the government's sacred right to seize your property, it's over. So imagine, and that's what's happening now in NYC. When I was there for like 8 years doing my television show, it was a wonderful place. Even under Bloomberg, it was a wonderful place. Now it is not a wonderful place. The mayor of New York City wants to freeze, he's going to freeze rents for over 1 million units, but not freeze expenses. You know what that means? Rents stay the same, but expenses go up, whether it's real estate taxes, repair expenses, etc. Which means landlords go out of business. Who takes over? The government takes over. They seize your property. And most of the units in New York City are not held by BlackRock. They're small mom-and-pop operations of 4 to 8 units. And according to the mayor of New York City, if you don't believe in the government's sacred right to seize your property, it's over. Also, Mamdani has said, quote, it is time now to impoverish the white middle class. It's economic warfare, and that's racism. Also, Hassan Piker, you might know, the guru of the DSAs of America, has openly mourned the collapse of the Soviet Union under Mikhail Gorbachev and said Mao's China was one of the worst things ever to occur in world history is when Mao Zedong died, who, by the way, killed 55 million people. So the Democrats want to seize the means of production, which is something Congresswoman Chevalier has said, seize the means of production. What does that mean? Think of the Fortune 500 companies.

0: have. He said it's a republic if we can keep it. The three core elements of America, the core elements of the Constitution, is number one, our rights come from God. And government is instituted to protect the rights given to us by God himself. God gave us the rights. That's number one. Number two is that we are a republic, not a democracy. By that I mean that they did not want a pure democracy. They wanted checks and balances up and down the road. They wanted checks and balances. That means it takes the House, which is by population, the Senate by the states, the president elected, and the Supreme Court, of course. Supreme Court determines constitutionality. And so the Democrats now want to get rid of, and they say it loud, proud, and sassy, get rid of the Senate. Vote out by popular vote in the House, the U.S. Supreme Court. Seize private property. Defund the police. No police. No prisons. No southern borders. Is that something that is saleable to the American people in Michigan with Dr. Abdul eventually running against Mike Rogers? Is that possible? The Michiganders will say, you know, it's okay with us to get rid of the Detroit police, have no police, no jails, no prisons, no southern border. Nobody works. And according to Mamdani, it's time to destroy the white middle class. How would that work anywhere? Our rights come from God, and government exists to protect those rights. Democrats believe our rights come from government and not from God. That's why abortion is a sacrament for the Democrat Party. We have a republic, not a democracy. We have to rely upon, in a sense, self-rule. But checks and balances, our rights come from God, are core elements of the United States Constitution. And the Bill of Rights, the top 10, put the individual citizen above government. Is that what the DSA believe? No, they don't believe any of that. And when they get power and bring in 4 to 5 more states, open the southern border, and legalize all illegals to vote, and have mail-in balloting and ballot harvesting the way we elect candidates federally, we're done. It's over. Doesn't exist anymore. And it's real. It's as real as the nose on your face. It is real. Let's continue now with Lou in St. Louis. St. Louis. And Lou, welcome to the Bill Cunningham Show. And Lou, how are you?
1: Yeah, Bill, thanks a lot for taking my call. You know, you hit the nail on the head, and everything you said is really, it's so true. Our country is on this hinge that, you know, the bottom line is, Bill, if we do not get this SAVE Act passed, our country is finished. I mean, you have a very large media here on Sunday nights. I mean, these Republican senators have to be called out. I mean, we have to kill this filibuster. We have to get this SAVE Act passed. I mean, our Constitution, our republic is, this is it. This midterms election is it. I don't know what else, how else I can say it, or how the people across this country are not saying this, you know. As far as, like, the war going on, the UAE and everything, they're just slow-walking this to the war. I mean, to the midterms is all they're doing. Yep. They're so involved with the Muslim Brotherhoods. They're so involved with the giving money to the universities and to all these other Mamdani, the people up in Michigan, the people down in Texas. You know, where's ISAT in these Muslim neighborhoods, too, by the way? But the bottom line, it all goes back to the SAVE Act. If we don't save it, these elections are going to be right out the window. And I mean, it is going to be over with, Bill, as we know it, as a country.
0: And they can pass that once they control everything, as Biden, with Biden in the White House and with Schumer and with Nancy Pelosi. They had the power at that point to legalize, open up the southern border, and then legalize everyone quickly. And then they have the power to bring in other countries as states of this country. And all of a sudden, they didn't know the power they had. And what worries me greatly, Lou, is that in the future, at some point, that's going to happen. And get rid of the filibuster. Then what happens to this country?
1: Yeah, there's no question that Democrats

0: dropped the ball on it, when they had the power. But I mean, the Republicans, the ones who are slow walking this, Thune, who's the majority leader, I mean, this guy has got to go. I mean, he's had his time. He's had 2 years to get this passed, and now we're down to the last, what, 3 months until the election for the midterms. I mean, our country is on the brink of it. We're on the brink of losing this thing. I've been working elections since I was 18 years old, and I'm 60 years old now, Bill. And I've seen it happen in Illinois with the absentee ballots. I mean, it's just going to be absolutely impossible to win another election if we do not pass this SAVE Act. I don't know how else it could be said.
1: Well, how about in Michigan? One source I said the reason that Elisa Slotkin is even in office, 166,000 illegals voted in Michigan. In New Jersey, they said it was 6,600, but there's 75,000 illegals who are registered to become jurors, and the only way to become a juror is to be registered to vote. It is a massive fraud happening all over the country. And what I have a guest coming up in about 45 minutes that has a proposal. He thinks the president's going to declare by executive order a national emergency, which is non-reviewable by the U.S. Supreme Court, and do this for the election. So how did we elect presidents for 200 years with paper ballots, and we knew on the date or the next day who won? How did we exist as a country when we had no computers, in fact, had no electricity? And we elected presidents and paper ballots and knew the winner within a day or two. And now in LA, you don't know for weeks who won. It's because you want to keep the ballot box open to fill it with illegal ballots to see to change the outcome of the election. And we have to have same day, we have to know the results of election with paper ballots, and we have to have in-person voting by citizens. What a novel concept. And Democrats have said that if that happens, like Senator Slotkin said in Michigan, if that happens, Democrats have a hard time getting elected. Duh, really? It's because too many illegals vote.
0: They got all the judges in their corner. If Trump tries to pull something like that, they have a federal judge somewhere that's going to file an injunction to stop it. It's going to go through the courts, and that's going to get shot down. They got Obama and Holder. They're running the shadow country over here through all those federal judges. They're the one pulling the strings on all the federal judges filing these crazy, stoppage as far as with the Somalians, the whole nine yards. I mean, the bottom line is the SAVE Act. The Republican senators have to be called out in our country. People like you, people like Wayne Allyn Root. I mean, the list, Hannity, they have to call these guys out on a daily basis. I mean, we're at a very critical time in our country, more so than ever before.
1: And
0: And you have to see this.
1: Lou, I know Cornyn and Tillis and Cassidy have a case of the goo-goo against Trump because they view him as the reason they're not going to be in the Senate beginning in January. Their allegiance should be the voters of their states. Texas wants the SAVE Act. Louisiana wants the SAVE Act. North Carolina wants the SAVE Act. Murkowski, Lisa Murkowski, Alaska. Alaskans want the SAVE Act. Forget about your animus toward Donald Trump. Think about your own voters in your own state. Alaskans want it. Louisianans want it. Texans want it. North Carolinians want it. And Maine, Susan Collins, Maine voters want the SAVE Act. So why can't they put away their animus toward the president and do what's right for the voters who put them in power in the first place? What about that novel concept?
0: It's a great concept. However, we need people like you and Hannity who have the voice to call these people out, because if they don't get called out on a daily basis and the pressure applied to them, we could very well lose these
1: No,
0: midterms
1: no
0: if the
1: question.
0: SAVE Act
1: And can
0: doesn't
1: you
0: get passed.
1: imagine this country with Democrats in charge of the House and the Senate for the last 2 years, and then in 2028, AOC is the president? Can you imagine the country that after 4 years of her and maybe Hakeem Jeffries running things and Bernie Sanders in the Senate running things, what the country looks like? It's over. It's done.
0: Well, Bill, I don't want to make this into a race thing, but I don't think the white people really understand what true oppression will be if they ever fall the minority in this country.
1: Well, that'll happen. It'll happen. You know, as far as my African-American friends, many, Tim Scott of South Carolina, thinks like I think. But when Mamdani, the mayor of New York, talks about destroying the white middle class, he's not talking about himself. He's talking about people that, shall we say, he perceived to be enemies. And this should not be a racial thing whatsoever. What it needs to be is that everyone's got a real, the majority of black folks want the Save America Act. How about that, Lou? The majority of black folks want the Save America Act. Why not give it to them? Give it to the country. Let's continue with more. Bill Cunningham with you every Sunday night.
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0: Well, let's continue now. You know, John Adams, our second president, made a terrifying prediction a little over 200 years ago, almost 250 years ago, about America. He said at one point, it's a republic if we can keep it. And essentially, he said the following in a quote, "Democracy never lasts long. It soon wastes, exhausts, and murders itself. It commits suicide. There was never a democracy yet that did not commit suicide," quote unquote. Those words written by our second president. And over the years, we have survived wars and economic crises and pandemics and political upheaval and challenges of one type or another. Hell, at one point, the White House itself was burned, along with the U.S. Capitol. Today's economy, financial markets are at all-time highs, and many have accumulated great wealth. The problem is this. It's hiding in plain sight. It's the national debt, $40 trillion. And it's going to, Donald Trump, every couple years, he's going to put on another $4 trillion. By the time he leaves office, it's going to be $45 trillion. When the Democrats take over, they're going to accelerate spending. The warning signs are there. National security is depending upon a solvent nation. It's not an accounting problem. It's a slow accumulation of benefits and obligations impossible to honor. And there'll be no one to rescue us. The economy itself is such a large share of the world's financial system that if we fall because we can't pay our debts, then the world will fall. Right now, America's debt is 125% of GDP. And it's going up and up and up. And Democrats, Republicans, no one is stopping it. The outcome is inevitable. It's not Republicans or Democrats or socialists. It's called math. And the Democrats, socialists want to accelerate it. Republicans may not, but they're doing the same thing. And when the crisis arrives, it's going to be too late to correct. Right now, we spend more on interest on the national debt than any department of government. In fact, every day we borrow brand new $3 billion in new money borrowed just to pay interest on the national debt. How's that possible? I want that to be addressed. Adam said it, eventually America may commit suicide. And with the Democratic Socialists, with our debt, with AI, I see it coming. Let's continue with more. Bill Pascoe is going to join us a little bit. And later on will be the great Wayne Allen Root from Vegas. Bill Cunningham, the great American, with you and all great Americans, every Sunday night.
1: America 250. Michigan made.
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2: With 38 top 10 hits and 12 number one singles on the Billboard Hot 100, she didn't just dominate the charts, she redefined them. Artists weren't just singers anymore. They were brands, storytellers, and provocateurs. But before the global fame, before the reinvention of pop culture itself, she was a Michigan kid, born in Bay City, raised in Rochester Hills, and dreaming bigger than the Midwest horizon. She didn't just ride the wave of the 1980s. She created it. Michigan's own Madonna.
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0: Hi, Billy Cunningham, the Great American. Of course, one of the things happening in America is the misinformation given to us by our so-called federal authorities, whether it's the Save America Act or the Iranian War. Dr. Anthony Fauci lying to the American people. We have evidence of that because he said he lied in his own diary telling us false information. Bill Pasco is with Tea Party Action America, TTPA, and they have a poll out on how bad things are in the country relative to believing what's happening. And once again, Bill Pasco, welcome to the Bill Cunningham Show. And now we're told that the replacement of Lindsey Graham, his sister, is going to hold up the recess the Senate wants to take. She wants a vote on the Save America Act, which makes a lot of sense. And I've said before that because of four or five Republicans, it's going to be almost impossible for us to pass this thing because the four or five Republicans won't do it. How important, Bill Pasco, is the Save America Act?
10: Well, I think President Trump has made clear it's his top legislative priority and has been for a year and a half. He's been talking about it. Now he's putting pressure on Senate Majority Leader Thune. Willie, you just pointed out that Darlene Graham, the sister of the departed Senator Graham, has said, let's stick around for the August recess. She's not the only one. Mike Lee has joined her, Ashley Moody in Florida, Rick Scott in Florida, Bill Hagerty in Tennessee. There's a whole slew of Republican senators who have come out in the last 2 days saying, hey, we should stick around and get this done. We've got brand new polling on this question. We were in the field between July 15th and July 21st. So this poll is brand new. We came out of the field just a week ago, and the results of the survey are very clear. By 56 to 34%, a 22-point margin, people want the Senate to continue working on the Save America Act and get it passed before the elections. You know, last week in New Jersey, the governor of New Jersey had to come out and say, you know what, we found 6,600 non-citizens who somehow or other, through a software glitch, were inadvertently registered to vote. Well, guess what? What we've since learned is that there are 75,000 non-citizens in New Jersey who are registered for jury duty. Now, you know as well as I do, the way you get registered for jury duty is you get registered to vote. Somebody's not being honest with the people of New Jersey and, frankly, the people of America. I don't think it's just 6,600 non-citizens in New Jersey. I used to do campaigns in New Jersey a while ago. I can tell you, They're very, very partisan there. If they had a way to get 75,000 non-citizens registered to vote and they could get away with it, believe me, they'd do it. I think it's up to the Department of Justice now, and Harmeet Dhillon, the Assistant Attorney General for Civil Rights, is all over this. She's well aware, and she's already asking for information from the New Jersey governor. She sent her a letter last week, gave her 5 days to respond. Today is the deadline. We're going to see what the DOJ follows up with.
0: Well, I anticipate little or nothing. I'm kind of demoralized often as a conservative that all the talk with little action. And I would think there's hundreds of thousands, if not millions, of illegals registered to vote and get all kind of government benefits to which they're not entitled. All the media ever tells you and me is, there's no evidence any illegal ever voted. When we know it's a damnable lie, and the governor of New Jersey, a just elected liberal Democrat, when she doesn't supply this information to Washington, she should be held to account in some way, because fundamental to our elections are American citizens voting. An informed electorate is the only defense we have. And when you have literally hundreds of thousands, the number 75,000 is demoralizing. 75,000 New Jerseyans are registered to be a juror, and you get that level by being a registered voter, and she won't supply information upon which to check it out, and she has an incentive not to provide it, because senators have said on the Democratic side, if only citizens can vote, Democrats are in trouble. And even Bill Pascoe in another sense, Democrats want this to pass, like 60-70%. What's the polling approximately on Democrats themselves who refute their own party leaders on register to vote? What is that?
10: You're exactly. Oh, I'm laughing because you're exactly right. Among Republicans, it's 95%. Among independents, it's 82%. Among Democrats, it's 70%. You just nailed it by better than 2-1. Better than 2-1, Democrat voters want to see proof of citizenship before you get registered to vote. 78% overall, including 62% of Democrats, still better than 2-1 among Democrats, want to see voter photo ID before you're allowed to vote. So we got two things. We got proof of citizenship to register. We got a photo ID before you're going to vote. And both of those ideas have very, very, very strong majorities nationwide.
0: Well, I always say, well, we talk a lot, let's do something. And I don't know what's going to come of this. And I would think if I lived in New Jersey, which God forbid I never would do, if I lived there, I'd be outraged that my recently elected Democratic governor refuses to comply with the law and simply blows off the idea that several thousand illegals voted. So what the hell? I would demand my elected leaders to follow the law. Am I wrong?
10: No, you're not wrong. Democrats have run New Jersey for a long time. They've run the legislature for a long time. It's been a long time since there's been a Republican governor, and certainly a long time since there was a conservative Republican governor there. But they are pushing now. They've got an issue here. And I can tell you, there are a couple members of the New Jersey legislature that are like a dog with a bone. You're not going to get it out of their mouth. And they are digging in right now. When the New Jersey Globe, independent media, published a story last week about 75,000 non-citizens being registered for jury duty, that sent the alarm bells off everywhere. Because people know, you don't get registered for jury duty unless you're already registered to vote. So this number 6,600 that they've acknowledged, that they've admitted to. Remember, the president gave a speech a week and a half ago, and he talked about 278,000 non-citizens being registered in just four states. Now, at that time, the Department of Justice, according to their analysis of the voter rolls, which is not complete because New Jersey has not cooperated with the Department of Justice, but the DHS number was about 35,000. Well, now we find out it's more than twice that many non-citizens who are registered for jury duty. I'm still waiting for an official acknowledgement from the governor's office that 75,000 non-citizens actually are registered to vote. But Republicans in the state Senate and Republicans in the state assembly are going to town on this, demanding investigations, demanding hearings. They're going to be all over this. And you know what? even though they've got off-year elections. Remember, New Jersey and Virginia are two of those states that have off-year right. elections. So the Assembly and the State Senate, they're not up for election in November, but they do have congressional elections going on. And they're using that to bring attention to this question. And if New Jersey has, if New Jersey has 75,000, how many do you think California really has? How many do you think Illinois really has? How about New York? How many illegal are registered in New York, for goodness sake?
0: We've
10: got to get on top of this, and the American public is demanding it. That's what they want, the Senate to stay in, cancel the August recess. This is what President Trump wants. The Republicans, here's what I don't understand. I've been around Washington a long time. This is an 82-12 issue. That's the kind of issue that you want in a campaign. Make your opponent play defense. I don't understand. Why is John Thune not going down to Georgia, where liberal Democrat John Ossoff is running for re-election and has hidden behind his colleague Raphael Warnock, and he doesn't want to say anything. He certainly doesn't want to be forced to cast a vote on this because his left-wing base won't let him vote yes, even though if this is 82-12 nationally, I guarantee you it's got 90% support in Georgia. It's probably a 90-5 issue in Georgia. Why isn't he being forced to vote on this and then go home and explain to his constituents why he just cast a vote against the wishes of 90% of his constituents?
0: No,
10: That's political malpractice.
0: Bill Pasco, the answer is we have weak, feckless leaders like John Thune. Senator Elisa Slotkin, a liberal elected in Michigan, said about a week ago that if the Save America Act passes, Democrats will have a hard time getting elected. She knows that as long as illegals keep voting in Detroit, and as long as illegals keep voting in the so-called these purple states, Democrats have a real shot at winning. There was no way that Georgia elected those two liberal Democratic senators in 2022, but they did because of hundreds of thousands of illegals have voted in Georgia. Now, secondly, Bill Pasco, I want to get your take on Anthony Fauci. He appeared in his own diary, in his own words, to lie about masking, the effectiveness thereof. He said in the diary, well, of course, we know masking doesn't work unless it's in an OR setting. He also lied about the reasons for the lockdown. He lied about the funding by the U.S. taxpayer of the Wuhan lab that created COVID-19. He lied about the vaccine, saying you get the vaccine, that means you don't get COVID. If you get the vaccine, that means you can't communicate to anyone else. He lied about the various heart conditions caused by the vaccine itself. Lie upon lie upon lie upon lie. And the Democrats, to a man or to a woman, I think there's two genders, I'm not sure, will defend Fauci to the death. Why do the Democrats bury their heads in the sand and ignore the words of Anthony Fauci in the diary, which is different than the words of Anthony Fauci publicly? Why is that?
10: Boy, you got me. I don't know, but I got to tell you, watching this morning, the chutzpah of Anthony Fauci to give that opening statement that he did and talk about how this was Senator Rand Paul's obsession. No, sir. I've read your diary entries. I know who had an obsession, with fame and notoriety, who had an obsession with narcissism, unbelievable. And now to come before the public in a congressional hearing and take the fifth. Why does he take the fifth? He's been pardoned. He's been pardoned for anything he might have done. There's only one reason to take the fifth now, and that's to prevent himself from perjuring himself in testimony today, because that would not be covered by the pardon. That's something that happened after the pardon was issued. So he didn't want to have to say, well, I lied to my diary. You know, we've heard that before. I think that's the silliest thing I've ever heard, but he could have said that. Maybe that's how he would have gotten out of it, because otherwise he would have had to acknowledge, yeah, what I wrote in the diary was accurate. I was lying to you at the time. Does he want to say that? Because if he doesn't say that, then it looks like perjury.
0: It's kind of like
10: putting himself in that trap.
0: You know, Bill Pasco is like saying, which time did you lie? Did you lie to yourself in your diary, or did you lie to the American people? Now, if the diary didn't exist, or secondly, if the diary was consistent with his public statements and he was simply wrong, and the American people will accept, okay, you did your best, But let's face it, when you're telling your diary and other people that we know masking doesn't work, but we're going to make people mask up anyway, when he says in his diary, we can't let the American people know who funded Wuhan, and then he says publicly it came from a bat or a duck or some sort of lizard in a cave, when he says publicly that the vaccine means you can go on with your life, but then you say privately, we don't know the effects long-term of vaccines upon vascular conditions. He lied, lied, and lied, and it came out also that Dr. Fauci developed a heart condition after getting three or four vaccines. Otherwise, he would not have had. How many Bell's palsy patients are there? How many heart attacks? How many dissections of the aorta took place because it was required to work or to travel that you take the vaccine that was untested, untrue, and dangerous? Answer that question, Bill Pascoe. How does he answer both questions in different ways?
10: Worst public policy decision, certainly of my lifetime, absolutely the worst public policy decision. And I'm talking, that includes decisions by presidents to go to war, wars that lasted a long time. I'm quite sure that we lost more people as a result of the bad decisions surrounding COVID than we lost in some of the wars that we've engaged in over the last 60-odd years.
0: Yes, in fact,
10: this was a terrible public policy decision.
0: And, of course, the goal was to get control of our behavior on the masking front when he says, of course, masks don't work except in the OR setting, that to mask a four-year-old or to mask a high school kid or tell somebody going to a prom or someone wanting to graduate or some business owner, his life's work is down the tubes, you can't come out and say, well, the truth of the matter is we funded the creation of COVID-19, the American taxpayer did. We have lied repeatedly for months about what is effective, what is ineffective. We've given a Texas El Paso immunity to all the pharmaceutical companies to create a vaccine likely to cause more harm than good. He can't admit to any of that. So today he could not admit during the testimony or his statements as to what he did was wrong. Which time did he lie and when was he wrong? And the damage caused by this is similar to America being at war in World War II. Well, Bill Pascoe, we got to run. Once again, what is your website, if any? People need more information about the Tea Party Political Action Committee.
10: If they want more information, teapartypatriots.org, teapartypatriots.org. We've got the brand new polling is up there on the website. They can read it to their heart's content. And call their senators and tell them to stay in Washington instead of going home for August recess. Pass the Save America Act, please.
0: John Thune, go to work, get it done, and don't leave. And I want to thank Darlene Graham for maybe doing what the veterans in the Senate are not doing, which is work. We got to run. Bill Pascoe, you're a great American. Thanks for coming on the Bill Cunningham Show. Thank you.
10: Good to be with you, sir.
0: God bless you. Thank you.
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4: 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Here's Lloyd Jackson.
5: When someone struggles with addiction, it's easy to focus on the drugs or alcohol. But what if substance abuse is really a symptom of a much deeper issue? Aaliyah Pasek is a physician assistant and director of addiction medicine at the Rochester Center for Behavioral Medicine, who says understanding the root causes of addiction is often the key to lasting recovery.
6: If you have anxiety or depression, getting that moment of calm will really make you feel better. But it's like dumping out a bowl of candy. Once you've eaten it all, it's all gone. And then you need more. And I found that the most common denominator for addiction has been ADHD, attention deficit hyperactivity disorder. And during the process of this disorder, there's not enough dopamine in the prefrontal cortex of the brain. So in essence, if you're not having enough dopamine, you will crave dope.
5: Pasek says recognizing those underlying issues changed the way we approach addiction treatment.
6: I think that if people understand that there was something that they were suffering from in the beginning, and that they were simply vulnerable at the time and not take it to heart, it isn't a failure of character. It's not a moral shortcoming. It's an illness, and people are suffering. And people look for the easiest way they can and the quickest way to stop suffering. And that's drugs or alcohol, but that's not sustainable, and that's a very short-term solution.
5: If you or someone you know needs addiction treatment and want more information, call the Rochester Center for Behavioral Medicine in Rochester Hills at 248-608-8800. I'm Lloyd Jackson for WJR Health Watch.
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7: I'm Ann Thomas. Congratulations to the 2026 Women Who Lead class. Julie Ishak, Michigan Medicine Chief Nurse and Operations Executive, leads 8,000 nurses, and she says nursing is a calling.
12: It is a difficult job that these nurses are doing, and they do it with compassion, they do it with love, and they do it with purpose.
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13: Hi, Billy Cunningham, the Great American. Coming up next is going to be Wayne Allen Root, War. Going to talk about a few of his columns. They deal largely with Fauci and with Save America Act and things of that character and the lack of media accountability and the fact Democrats ignore it completely. We had a call about an hour ago from Michigan, and we spoke about what's going to happen there with Dr. Abdul. And if he wins over Haley Stevens, for some reason, she's a congresswoman. She looks like a real clown. But Dr. Abdul knows exactly what he's doing. He doesn't say he's a DSA member, Democratic Socialist, but all his policies indicate that. In Michigan, I can't conceive of that succeeding in Michigan. And at some point in the, maybe in my lifetime or yours, the Democrats, maybe with AOC as the president, with someone like her in charge of the Senate, and with Akeem Jeffries in charge of the House, they're going to make the 20 million illegals in this country legal, register to vote immediately, and they can do that through the Congress. They're then going to open up the southern border, Joe Biden style. It'll make Morocco look like a kindergarten party. There'll be 20 to 30 million more illegals coming in the country, and they're going to make them all legal quickly. And if that happens, then have four or five more states enter the union, which the Congress can do, through Washington, D.C., maybe Haiti, or Puerto Rico, maybe the DR. You got 8 to 10 more permanent U.S. senators that are Democrat. You have the cities overrun, trash the currency, Supreme Court becomes irrelevant. Just look at the website of Democratic Socialists of America, DSA, and that's exactly what they're going to do. That's why I'm a bit demoralized looking to the future. We have AI problems. We have overall governmental debt problems. And we have the Democrats that have embraced the Communist Party. Pure and simple communism. Well, let's continue with more. Coming up next is the great Wayne Allen Root, War. Bill Cunningham with you every Sunday night.
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20: Talks in the works to revive the Memorandum of Understanding. I'm Sue Guzman, Fox News. And President Trump says that talks with Iran will start Monday on a deal to reopen the Strait of Hormuz. He tells reporters that he halted what would have been a major attack planned against Iran.
21: We had an attack that would be the biggest attack since World War II, and it would have been disastrous.
20: Well, the president adding he's cautiously optimistic that a solution will ultimately be reached.
21: We'll just see how it is. We're ready to go anytime we want. Would I rather make a deal? I'm not looking to kill people.
20: Well, prices have fallen since the attacks have stopped. New details from police in Twin Falls, Idaho, on the deadly shooting at a fast food restaurant Saturday. Details from Fox's Grinnell Scott.
0: The restaurant chain owner confirmed one of the victims was an employee. Police Chief Matthew Hicks did release the name of the shooter and how he died.
1: We can confirm that the suspect, 24-year-old Chad Williams, is deceased from a self-inflicted gunshot wound.
0: Chief Hicks also credited an off-duty Idaho trooper and an armed citizen for engaging the shooter and driving him away from the restaurant before he took his own life. Several victims were injured, some critically. Chief Hicks said it's believed Williams was the only shooter. Grinnell Scott, Fox News.
20: GOP Congressman Max Miller says he has no plans to end his reelection bid despite his ex-wife's abuse allegations, which he denies.
22: Child Protective Services closed its investigation as unsubstantiated to me, meaning there was no evidence and no substantiation in its findings against me, but they were found against two daycare workers.
20: The audio from an archived live stream posted to his X account. 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
20: Acting Attorney General Todd Blanche issuing an order Sunday night formally rescinding plans to create a $1.8 billion fund meant to compensate allies of President Donald Trump. The order came after at least two Republican senators threatened to block confirmation of Blanche for the permanent position to lead the Justice Department. Thousands of families have evacuated as fast-moving wildfires tear through eastern Washington state. The National Guard has now joined the fight as well.
35: It's a tragedy what we're seeing over there. I think when the sun sets and the sun rises in the morning, I think we're going to be in shock to see some of the scenes that that emerge out of there.
20: Washington National Guard General Jent Walsh, Fox News. Fires are burning in Oregon and Washington state. Three major fires burning around Spokane, destroying at least 600 structures and threatening others that have left thousands without power. Attorneys for Luigi Mangione arguing that his upcoming state trial for charges of killing healthcare CEO Brian Thompson should be broadcast live. More from Fox's Brian Yunus.
36: Luigi Mangione's defense lawyers say the court is limiting who and what press can cover his upcoming New York state trial, violating Mangione's right to a public trial. Mangione's lawyers argue the court is choosing not to allow an overflow room to let everyone witness the trial despite having the capacity to do so. They allege reporters allowed to cover the trial were handpicked in some secret process and that Mangione was never given a chance to object before any of this was decided. Together, his lawyers say this violates Mangione's First, Sixth, and 14th Constitutional Amendment rights.
20: Mangione's state trial set to begin in September. And there has been a recall issued now for about 132,000 world-class fireworks skull strobe rockets because they can explode prematurely and create burn and explosion hazards. These fireworks are sold at retailers around the country from March 2025 through June 2026 for $12 to $25. I'm Sue Guzman. This is Fox News.
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38: Gradual clearing throughout the night. We'll run it back to 61. Nice little north breeze. Winds may get up to and over 20 miles per hour. Monday, sunny and 80, right at 60 for Monday night. From the Weather Channel, I'm Jeff Eno on 760 WJR, where Michigan comes to talk.
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0: 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Now, here's the man who's been recognized as radio's best. The recipient of not one, but two prestigious Marconi Awards for his broadcast excellence. The one and only, Bill Cunningham.
1: Hi, Billy Cunningham, the great American. Once again, it appears we're in some sort of a pause. Headquartered by the Omanians, and if that's the right term for them, Oman, and also Saudi Arabia, saying, okay, now finally Iran wants to make a deal, and we'll see what happens with that. Plus, we're in the middle, once again, of the fallout of what happened with Dr. Anthony Fauci and the Save America Act. And the Save America Act appears to going down to defeat in the Senate because of Cornyn and Tillis and Cassidy and Murkowski and who knows, and McConnell still in a nursing home somewhere about 15 miles from where I'm broadcasting from. And as a consequence, the Save America Act doesn't look good on paper, but something can be done for that. And also Dr. Anthony Fauci, I'd also point out, it appears that Florida, Alabama, and Louisiana attorney generals are going to go after Fauci, which is a great idea. But Joan and you and I now is Wayne Allen Root, rootforamerica.com. And first of all, Wayne Allen Root, talk to me about, number one is Fauci came up Monday. We had reports from his diary, which is incredible, completely contradicting the public statements of Fauci. In fact, whether it was the U.S. paid to create COVID-19 or the vax injured millions of people, there's no guarantee of getting infected, whether it's the kids not at risk or masks were ridiculous, death rate was overestimated in public, and Catholic schools stayed open. You could have lined up in the media the last several days. This is what Fauci said publicly, and here is Fauci in his own words privately calling the public Fauci a liar. Why did the media not play that out as the story of the 21st century?
2: Well, they're all bribes. I mean, they're all bribed. They're all believers. You know, they're true believers in the liberal cause. And so they can never admit they're wrong about anything. It's the most incredible gaslighting I've ever seen in my entire life. Can you even imagine, Bill Cunningham, if Dr. Fauci was a dyed-in-the-wool Republican conservative and he led millions of people to their death? He funded COVID. He brought COVID here. He lied about every way to treat COVID. Everything was a fraud. If it wasn't a fraud, then he's just the dumbest man in the history of mankind. And then, of course, really the big issue that nobody wants to talk about, the single biggest issue, is the vaccine and ivermectin. Ivermectin works. It treats COVID. He made sure everyone knew it was an animal drug for cows and pigs and horses to poison the name, demonize it, embarrass anybody who tried to use it. Then he asked pharmacies, even if a doctor prescribed it, the person was sick and they could eventually, 3 days from now, it turns into full-blown terrible COVID and they drop dead, and they could kill it at the start with ivermectin. If it gets in there early, ivermectin turns it into a common cold. That's what it did for me. I took it on day two. Day one, I felt miserable. I thought it was getting worse and worse. I was a little scared when I had COVID. And then day two, I took ivermectin and massive doses of vitamin C, and it turned it into a common cold. And on day three, it was gone. So it's a miracle drug, and it's cheap, and it works. And he didn't want anyone to take it, because if he had allowed people to know that there was a way to defeat COVID, if there was a medicine that worked against COVID, that means you could not get emergency authorization for a COVID vaccine, which made them billions and billions and billions of dollars. So he let millions of people die. Tens of millions or hundreds of millions were misled so that nobody would find a medicine that worked, so that he could then make, him and his buddies in Big Pharma could make millions on the vaccine, tens or hundreds of billions on the vaccine. And the vaccine was therefore labeled safe and effective when it was not safe or effective. It was supposed to prevent hospitalizations. It did not. Supposed to prevent death. It did not. It caused death. He himself in his diary admits he got a blood clot in his lung and covered it up, didn't want anyone to know, because a blood clot is a side effect of the COVID vaccine. So it would have made a mockery of the vaccine and empowered all of his critics like me, who said the vaccine causes strokes and blood clots and heart attacks and turbo cancer. And it also right now is causing an epidemic of cancer, Parkinson's disease, and ALS, Lou Gehrig's disease. There's a massive increase in all of that among young people. And every other day I see a new article in the media and they always go, it's such a mystery. Why do so many young people have ALS or Parkinson's disease? We've never seen so many young people with cancer. Well, it's because they were all forced to vaccinate. That vaccine is what leads to all of that. So this guy is a criminal. He's up there. I keep saying with Joseph Mengele, he is a worldwide mass murderer and guilty of crimes against humanity. There should be a new Nuremberg trial. He should be on trial for it. But I am the guy. You mentioned this at the start of the interview, Bill. I'm the guy who came up with the idea. I wrote, I don't know, maybe five, six commentaries in the last year that even if the pardon holds, which I think they should

0: penny away from that he's ever made in his life.
1: Well, the big issue, I think, with the U.S. taxpayer, we paid for the creation of COVID-19. And after his diary came out on Monday, the media ignored it up until Monday afternoon. Then for a day or two, they covered it. And I mentioned on my regular Monday through Friday show, by Friday morning, I watch MS Now. I watch CNN, Fox News, as much as I can. I watch you at night here and there. And the so-called mainstream media, by Friday morning, there was no story in the media about Dr. Fauci. It arose quickly and died. And even with CNN, with Dana Bash and RFK Jr., we played that earlier. It's unbelievable how they will attack anyone who says that the U.S. paid to create it, or the vax injured millions right here in America, that the kids were not at risk. In fact, here we are 6 years later, not one healthy child under the age of 18 died of COVID-19, but all of them had to get a vaccine to go to school. The masking was utterly ridiculous. Even Fauci in his so-called diary said that the mask is only effective in an OR setting. Obviously, people and five-year-olds running around with a mask and a dirty diaper on their face means nothing, but let's keep it going. Overestimated the death rate to scare the crap out of people. And here we sit about a week after Monday where it came out, you know, okay. Now there's the media moves on because it's so bad for what they did. And ivermectin and other treatments would have been perfect, but because no money. And lastly, before we talk about voter ID and the Save America Act, that also has me frosted, is the idea that at this point, I had friends, you had friends, all of whom were affected profoundly. One of my best friends developed an aortic dissection, which was quite unusual. Shouldn't have happened, and it happened. There were children right now who are sick and ill with difficulties because they're required to get the vax. And there's nowhere at this point to go back and get anything. And I hope the state AGs go after them big time. It'll take forever to go through the auto pen in which some bureaucrat in the White House stuck the auto pen, a piece of paper in it, and gave him a Texas El Paso ridiculous. Let's move on quickly. You got a great column up.
0: Well, let me just answer one thing. You mentioned the aortic dissection.
1: Yeah.
0: Does that not strike you that that's how Lindsey Graham died?
1: Yes.
0: I said that from the moment Lindsey Graham died. I looked it up. I Googled it. Yes, he took the vaccine. Yes, he took it on TV. And he urged everyone to get the vaccine, the vaccines, the booster. Lindsey Graham is, in my opinion, most probably is another victim of the COVID vaccine. I know he had a father that died of heart issues. I get that. I know he was 70 plus years old. I get that. I know he's traveling and he was tired. I get that. It doesn't matter. I had Peter McCullough on my show, one of the world's great heart doctors. And Peter McCullough agreed with me that there's a very good chance he's seen many cases of aortic dissections from the COVID vaccine. So Lindsey Graham, most probably, maybe he was going to die of a heart attack at the age of 80, but he died at 70 because it speeds it up. So that's number one. Number two, when you talk about the children and the vaccine, not only did it ruin children's lives and scare them to death and probably change their personality for the rest of their life because they couldn't go to school and they were isolated, but the result of that was they demanded the children to come back to school, had to take the vaccine. So forget about the fact that not one child has died from COVID who's healthy, who didn't have childhood leukemia. Not one child who was healthy died. But I would say many children are going to die in the future because they made them get a vaccine that no child needed because no child was going to die. And you don't need a flu vaccine when no child's going to do anything more than be out of school for a day or two. And yet they made them all vaccinate with the COVID vaccine and probably boosters in many cases across this country. And those children are going to have heart problems for the rest of their lives. And the last thing I want to say, you mentioned the way the media treats people like RFK Jr. Wayne Root was roasted on The Daily Show a couple nights ago. The Daily Show featured me saying this guy is Joseph Mengele, and they made fun of me and showed my clips of me on my TV show, America Speaks, talking about how terrible, what a mass murderer this guy is. And the crowd was laughing like I'm some sort of jokester. I'm a moron. They're the morons. The joke is on them. They're brainwashed Stepford wives, and they still can't admit it, even though the whole world knows that the vaccine's poison. They still think it's wonderful because they've been brainwashed by CNN and The Daily Show. It's amazing.
1: In his own words, he kept a diary on government computers that had certain passwords that were discovered by Rand Paul because he wanted to write a book. He wanted to, having gotten all those millions of dollars in prizes using federal government employees to apply, his goal was about this year, 26, 20.

0: 7 to write the definitive work on COVID-19, sell it worldwide, and make $500 million. So the only reason we have the diary, so to speak, is because he wanted to make money. He wanted to write a book. And without that, we can speculate. But now we know from his own words that Fauci in the diary calls Fauci publicly a liar and continues to do so. Now, we only have a few minutes remaining. Let's get on to your column at rootforamerica.com about implementing the Save America Act, which appears to be going down the tubes in the Senate.
1: Yeah, well, listen, I'm the grandfather of this idea, and I'm very proud of it. Not the Save America Act, the idea that I think should have replaced the Save America Act all along. I've said it literally on TV and on radio hundreds of times. I've made so many appearances in Ellen Steve Bannon's show, War Room, to talk about this idea. I've sent the idea to President Trump. I hear the White House is going to implement it as soon as the Save Act absolutely positively is finally sunk. And I said this from day one. I said this since March. The Save America Act is great. But it's never going to pass the U.S. Senate. No. There's too many rhinos. And even if you could change the rhinos' vote, it would pass with 51 votes. That isn't good enough. You need 60. You have to get rid of the filibuster. That's never going to happen. So everyone is living in a fantasy world. I keep saying this. And if it does pass, it's a watered-down version of what I want. It really will not deal with mail-in ballots, and it absolutely does nothing for machine voting corruption and hacking and fraud versus paper ballots. I want a national security emergency. If the president declares a national security emergency, it's a fact. The Supreme Court ruled in 1983, presidents have a wide berth to declare national emergencies, national security emergency crises, and you cannot go take it to court. You can't solve it with legal challenges. You can only overcome a president's national security emergency declaration with a two-thirds vote of both houses of Congress. That's never going to happen. Democrats cannot get a two-thirds vote of both houses that Republicans control. It's not going to happen. So therefore, if President Trump declares a national security emergency for elections that mandates voter ID, voter photo ID, mandates proof of citizenship, mandates an end to mail-in ballots, turns them into just absentee ballots. Only if you're out of the country or you're sick can you mail in a ballot. And last but not least, changes it from machine voting to paper ballots. We win. We win the midterms. This changes everything. I've pushed and I've pushed, and the answer I keep getting is from the White House and my sources, he's going to do it. He loves my idea, but he's not going to do it until September. He wants to give every chance for the SAVE Act to pass, and he wants to do it at the last minute. But the SAVE Act's not going to pass, Bill. It is not going to pass. No. It never was going to pass.
0: No.
1: So I think I've come up with the answer. I hope and pray I've got the answer. I'm honored if it is, because I want to save this great country, and we have to win the midterms to save this great country.
0: Lastly, going back to our first topic, the 2020 election was a Fauci creation because of mail-in balloting, in which Joe Biden got 81 million votes, 13 million more than Obama ever received, the greatest candidate in the Democratic Party ever. It was all engineered to get Trump out of office. Fauci got Trump. Now Trump wants to get Fauci. But in a sense, I won't say I'm glad that happened. It happened. But this president is much more effective, Trump, than he would have been in 2020. The 2024 version of Trump is much more effective than the 2020 version of Trump. And so in a sense, it worked out. Maybe God was looking after us. But all right, we got to run once again. Wayne, we could talk all night, but it's serious. What happened here, I watched it in real time. You and I lived it. From March of 2020 all the way through the election of 2020, and then the $1.9 trillion put out by Nancy Pelosi, Schumer, and Biden, which further aggravated our financial crisis we're having in this country now with about $40 trillion in national debt. And it all began with Dr. Anthony Fauci. We paid the creation for the virus. The vaccine injured millions. The kids were not at risk. Masking didn't work. The death rate was grossly overestimated. And all of a sudden, aortic dissection now is happening because of Dr. Anthony Fauci.
1: And social distancing was made up completely out of thin air. Never worked, had nothing to do with anything. Where I lived in Nevada, even, which has handled it much better than the rest of the country, we weren't like blue states like New York, California. We got out of it early with the masks and all that. We said, forget that. and we reopened the Vegas Strip. But even in Nevada, you couldn't go out to eat. You couldn't have more than four people at a table. I had a family of six. They had to eat at two separate tables. Where did these rules come from? They made it up out of thin air, and they made you wear a mask until you sat down. Then everyone took their mask off when they sat down at the table. Well, how would that prevent anything? That's the stupidest thing I've ever heard in my life, and I've been writing about this for literally 6 years. So Anthony Fauci literally is one of the most horrible human beings that has ever lived in the history of the United States of America. What a terrible person. I hope he lives in pain for the rest of his life, and I hope they prosecute him on the state level.
0: And we have proof from Fauci himself. It came out on Monday, and guess what? The media ignored it, and by Friday, it's a non-story. And I'm thinking because they are complicit in the conspiracy, and I don't want to see them win on this issue. I don't want to see it.
1: Yeah, the last thing I'll say is that let's just assume that I'm wrong. There weren't millions dead from the COVID vaccine. Let's just take the figures from the VAERS, the Vaccine Adverse Event Reporting System, that's been the gold standard for decades for every doctor in America to tell you if there's a problem with the vaccine. That shows that 40,000 Americans died directly from the COVID vaccine. Harvard has studied the VAERS, and only 1% are ever reported to VAERS, 1% of deaths. So multiply 1% times 40,000 times 100, in other words, if it's 1%, and you get 4 million dead in the United States. But let's take the 40,000 person figure. In 1978, we had swine flu, and the swine flu vaccine killed 25 Americans, and they canceled the entire program. This has killed, factually, 40,000 Americans. Forget about the 4 million. I think it's the real figure. 40,000 are dead. And they refused to cancel the program. They refused to admit anything's wrong with it. 25 died in 1970-something, 78, I think it was.
0: Right.
1: And they canceled the entire program. They vaccinated 50 million people. They never vaccinated another person because 25 died. We're living in a fantasy world. This is gaslighting to the 10,000th degree.
0: All right, RootForAmerica.com. All the stuff's up there. Once again, Wayne on the Root, thanks for coming on the Bill Cunningham Show. And we'll have to do it again soon. Wayne, thank you very much.
1: God bless you.
0: God bless you. RootForAmerica.com. 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

Hi, Billy Cunningham, the great American, A Night Without Wayne Allen Root is A Night Without Moonlight. Great to have him on. Coming up next is the great Adam Finnegan about the fault lines of Dr. Anthony Fauci and more. Bill Cunningham, the great American, with you and all great Americans every Sunday.

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4: I'm Ann Thomas. 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

0: Bill Cunningham, the great American. Of course, we continue to reverberate from the activities beginning on Monday, in which for the first time in, 5 or 6 years, we had the personal private thoughts of Dr. Anthony Fauci in real time, which was in conflict with Dr. Anthony Fauci publicly. The private Fauci was debating the public Fauci. And the reason all these thousands of pages were kept as a, quote, diary by Dr. Anthony Fauci is because it was his goal to write a book. When it was all done, he wanted to write a blockbuster best-selling book to go over all the information. He saw himself as the Christ when it came to medical research and medical care. And so he wanted to have available to him in real time what was happening in those days, beginning, I guess, in December of 2019, all the way through when he left about 3 or 4 years ago. And he was in the process of writing a book, and he had to have source materials from day by day. And that's why we have these 1,000 pages or so of his diary. And until Monday, several days ago, we did not know that what was in the diaries. And when it was disclosed, the media ignored it for 1 or 2 days. And then when the testimony took place on Wednesday, it was obvious that he lied when he took the fifth. And he said repeatedly, previously, Fauci said, I won't take the fifth before the Congress. I have no problem telling everybody what happened. And then he demanded a pardon the last few hours of 2025, January the 20th. One of the bureaucrats in and around Joe Biden put an auto pen under a piece of paper that said a full and complete pardon to Dr. Anthony Fauci. He got the pardon. So when he testified a few days ago in the Congress, he was free and clear of any criminal liability because he had the pardon, assuming he told the truth this time. And he didn't want to do that, so he took the fifth. Joining you and I now is Adam Finnegan, author of the book, The Sleeper Agent. He's got a column up about this situation with Anthony Fauci, which I thought was very, very good, and all the issues that rose from it. And the column is Fauci Fault Lines. And I think for the first time, Adam Finnegan, welcome to the Bill Cunningham Show. Give me your takeaway the last few days between the disclosures and then the testimony and then little media fallout thereafter. There's been little mainstream media following up on what Fauci lied about. Just give me your perspective on that.
1: Yeah, so I've been studying the history of biowarfare, and I've been following this closely, and I'm very aware with some of with Anthony Fauci's career. And so he was also taped. They played a recording a few years back where he was on a phone call. He was talking about making life difficult for people until they got vaccinated, and then so the diaries came out a few days ago, and what we gained out was that he was mostly concerned about fame. He's very some people have used him narcissistic, just, you know, talking about he's the most famous person in the United States, and had a bunch of bones to pick to people in his diaries. And then when he testified the other day, he did it, obviously, I think it was over 111 times or 111 times. It was not surprising to me at all, but it definitely, in the eyes of the American people, it made him look really bad.
0: Well, you know, one issue that came out, Adam Finnegan, that I thought was very illustrative of the problem. I had no idea that Dr. Anthony Fauci had suffered a myocardial infarction, which in layman's terms is a heart attack. And it was right after he'd taken the third or fourth dose of the Moderna vaccine publicly. And then within a day or two, he had a myocardial infarction. Did you find that incredible that was kept from us? Because obviously the myocardial infarction was caused by the Moderna vax, but that was never made public, was it?
1: It didn't surprise me that it happened, and it didn't really surprise me that it was kept secret. I was, you know, following the reports from the very beginning because I was trying to warn people before they had even rolled it out based on what I had known about the biological weapons game and some of the conditions that can occur because of this. And there was reports all along of things like this. And I know a few people who dropped dead right after getting the vaccine. From heart conditions, and it was kind of expected that it would happen. I was just absolutely astonished at just how many people were flooding the system and how they just completely ignored it. And they were ignoring many safety signals. And now it's coming out that there's papers that have been published that it's destroying the immune system and also causing an increase in cancer. Those were things that I expected to happen based on the what these little spike proteins are capable of. And I just could not believe that they thought this was a viable solution. I mean, if somebody like myself can see how bad of an idea it is, see, what it does is it induces a state called immune tolerance, which is basically chronic immune deficiency. And it's not really an acceptable solution, because the idea is that if we suppress the immune system, you'll suppress the symptoms, right? But what it does is it destroys the immune system, and then in place of that, you get chronic diseases, neuropsychiatric and neurological disorders, and cancers, a big avalanche of that. And that's what the literature shows in the history. So it's definitely not something you'd want to do. And it, for something that has a 1% fatality rate, it's not something worth doing, because you're basically damning the future of all the people who get that.
0: Well, especially when it comes to children, Fauci's journals indicate that masking is completely ineffective when it comes to children or even adults. In fact, he said in his journals, we all know that masking only works in an OR setting with certain protocols. And the American people don't run through their life every day or children following OR protocols. The mask is on, the mask is off. It's a dirty diaper on your face. It's attracting all kinds of illnesses. And I was on a plane about that time, and there was a family, and they had a 3 and a 6-year-old kid. And obviously they would not keep a mask on their face. And so until the children were masked up properly, and I watched a family perp walked off a plane because children would not keep the mask on when children were not at risk of death, a healthy child. Not one healthy child died in America. There's about 75 million children in America. Not one died of COVID-19, and Fauci knew that. But why would he then insist for months and a couple years to mask up, especially children, when Fauci's journals indicated it would be completely ineffective? Why would Fauci do that?
1: And he was saying that on TV, like right before they ended, right before they rolled out that whole mask mandate thing across the country. He was telling journalists, yeah, it's not effective. You're not going to really stop much by wearing that mask. And then, you know, having them, they're now like trying to vaccinate the children with COVID-19 just to go to school. They're trying to make that a requirement.
0: Oh, no.
1: And the children aren't affected by it. Like, you know, it basically, like I said, it really does. I know there were some people that died in the beginning, and that's like expected for anything new that comes in. It burns through and it kills, you know, a handful of people, and then it settles down. But you know, as far as the fatality rate, it was very low. Even when it was at its worst, it wasn't like a, you know, something like Ebola where it's like a 40% up to a 40%. You know, so it didn't really make sense, and basically, you know, you're cursing your future generations by putting that vaccine into them and inducing this immune tolerance. And that's what the literature's starting to show. And I know a few people, like there's somebody I know out of Japan, a Dr. Kevin McCann, who's been working on trying to reverse some of these injuries. And a lot of it has to do with protein misfolding, and it produces a similar disease to some of those prion diseases that are very resistant to treatment. So it's a big deal, and I just didn't think this was a viable solution from the very beginning. And I'm trying to tell a lot of people who are just so gung-ho about it. They're calling it a happy day when the vaccine gets released, and I just wish I could have gotten through to them, and I wasn't able to. But sometimes it's not about logic. Sometimes it's the people just, you know, they don't like you saying that, and it's kind of like an emotional thing rather than a logical thing. I could show them all the evidence in the world, but if they don't want to see it, they're not going to see it. And they're going to, you know, fall back on they're going to go back to watching the media tell them how good it is and that they need to go get it, you know.
0: And Adam Finnegan, another issue politically, I can specifically remember, we've played the cuts before, of President Joe Biden and also the Christ. that being Anthony Fauci, that if you get the vaccine, as soon as everyone is vaccinated, we get back to normal life. And the only way not to get COVID-19, get the vaccine, take the doses, and you're going to be fine. Number one, it gave Fauci himself a heart attack. Number two, there were millions of Americans negatively affected physically, emotionally, and biologically by getting the vaccine. Number three, they lied. And Fauci's journals indicated that I know I'm lying, but after all, we have to jab everybody with this vaccine, even though I know you can still get COVID-19 and still pass it on, which was a terrible flu. It's a bad cold is what it amounted to. And so when the president, explain that to the American people.
1: Yeah, it's a double whammy. When you, like, you're not, by getting that, you're not stopping infection. You're still going to get the infection. That's why they were using... That's why for the first time you ever heard them start saying that a vaccine is just going to suppress symptoms. It's not going to stop infection. That was the first time we really heard that, like, being pushed, like, on the American people, like, big time with a vaccine. And, it's you're going to get both of them. And I was trying to tell people from the very beginning, it's not going to be a two-shot thing where flatten the curve. This is not going to happen. And I was saying that to them. And it, of course, that came true. They knew that, too. Like, Anthony Fauci knew that wasn't going to happen. He was saying that because of public health messaging. It was a public health messaging strategy. They wanted to get it into everybody, and that was what they did. They lied to do it. And it's just a real shame. And I know a lot of people who were injured, and it's just they've had their lives destroyed, and people have been fired. Some of them haven't even been hired back, even though it was a complete failure.
0: And Adam Finnegan, in the beginning, this hit the public consciousness in March of 2020. And at that point, there was such a fear factor. NBA games were stopped in progress. Major League Baseball was shut down for several months. Basketball hoops were taken off backboards. Soccer had to be played without the ball. And it was thought by yours truly and others, okay, in March, April, and May of 2020, you know what, this is Ebola. This is the Black Death. We're all going to die. Yeah. In reality, it was terrible. But then as the summer rolled on, yours truly and others said, now, wait a minute. How come when I observe life, the masking has no effect whatsoever, that no healthy child in America died of COVID-19? How come those who have gotten the vaccine, have gotten sick because of the vaccine? I became a skeptic after about 3 or 4 months, but the American people stuck with it. The next year, part of this was to get Trump out of office, and so they concocted a scheme of mail-in ballots. Supposedly 81 million people voted for Joe Biden in November of 2020 based upon don't leave, don't move, stay in your home, and that was several months. This almost a year after disclosure, and it was all political at that point, and I sniffed it out. Why doesn't the media care? Because here we sit a few days after that hearing. Why don't the media care about this, about what Fauci did?
1: Yeah, and he was also saying that, you know, for the unvaccinated, it would be a winter of death. Everybody's going to die. And another thing that Biden did during that time, he started this state-funded program to fight vaccine hesitancy. Right. They even knew anything about the vaccine. Like, if there was any problems with the vaccine, they were already making their message clear. We don't care about, we only care about fighting vaccine hesitancy. We don't want to acknowledge these injuries because it's going to add to this hesitancy. So therefore, they were ignoring safety signals, and it was coming at great cost to the American people and their health. It's terrible. Absolutely terrible.
0: Well, the media was complicit in the lie, and they don't want to admit their own complicity. Well, we got to run once again. Adam Finnegan, author of the book The Sleeper Agent, an expert in biowarfare, and I can't wait for the next event where the government seeks to control our lives under a lie, and the media doesn't care about it. We got to run, but Adam Finnegan, once again, thanks for coming on the Bill Cunningham Show, and we'll do it again. Thank you, Adam.
1: Thanks. Thanks again.
0: God bless you. Let's continue with more. I'm waiting for the next one. In the defense of the whole system, for the first month or two or three, I was the designated survivor by Health and Human Services to go to a pod near Altara and Mason to to get pneumatic tubes to give me food and water, and then to relate to, off the tower to Americans sequestered in their home. Where, what shopping center to report to get a daily supply of food or water or milk, whatever? That's how bad it was. The government wanted to do that to you. And we now know, we knew for the first time on Monday that it was all a lie and no one's held to account. I know the Florida AG may proceed, Unthwine. I doubt it, because all these things happen on the liberal side and there's never, ever sufficient indictments or no one's held to account like on the other side. Donald Trump's had more than 100 of his lawyers and cabinet officials and advisors indicted for all kind of crap that amounted to a hill of beans. But when it happens on the left side, whether it's the Clintons, the Obamas, or whether it's the Bidens, nothing ever happens. That's why I'm kind of demoralized. Anyway, let's continue.
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0: All right, Billy Cunningham, the great American, thanks for listening tonight. And we began by talking about the fact that Donald Trump, the president I love, the greatest president of my lifetime, is listening for the sixth or seventh time to Oman, Saudi Arabia, and Pakistan that Iran, please stop bombing us. We want a deal. We want a deal, deal. We want a deal. And this is the sixth or seventh time that Trumpster is listening to them instead of winning the war. So we'll see what happens Monday and Tuesday, whether or not the parameters of the deal are already in place. When the Trumpster came out with that on Truth Social about 24 hours ago, the foreign minister of Iran said, we know nothing about this. What? Is the Trumpster again being misled to keep us from victory in Iran because he listens to the Pakistanis and Oman and UAE? I don't know. This thing should have been over with in March or April. If somebody had told you or I back on February the 28th when this thing started, that's in August, we're still going to be having the same discussions of whether Iran wants or does not want to end the war, I wouldn't have believed it. But once again, Donald Trump is leading with his heart and not with his head. Win the war. As Ulysses S. Grant would say, unconditional surrender. Every time the president says, okay, the Iranians want a deal, the Iranians say, Trump don't know what he's talking about. So, and secondly, many guests tonight talk about Dr. Anthony Fauci and his acolytes who lied repeatedly. The diary were the real-time words of Fauci himself that he put on government servers in real time. And all week we've been hearing about the differential between Fauci in his own words privately and Fauci in his own words publicly, which is why he took the fifth. Which time did you lie, Doc? Did you lie privately or publicly? Did you lie about the effectiveness and safeness of the vaccine? Did you lie about kids are not at risk? Did you lie about masking? Did you lie about the death rate? Did you lie about the 6-foot rule? What'd you lie about? Which time did you lie? And that's why Fauci had to take the fifth. Sometimes listening to him, hell, I want to drink a fifth. So we'll see what comes of it later this week and next. But I would urge the president to win the war with Iran as quickly as possible. Declare, and don't listen to the Iranians telling you, no, no, we're not ready for peace. Are you kidding me? Once again, Bill Cunningham, thank you. With you every Sunday night.
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6: No new strikes for now. I'm Ted Lindner, Fox News. President Trump calling off new strikes on Iran's energy infrastructure after Gulf allies reached a deal to reopen the Strait of Hormuz. On Air Force One, the president telling reporters leaders talked him out of the imminent attack.
7: Saudi Arabia, UAE, by Qatar, and by Iran. We were all set to go.
6: Iran's foreign ministry spokesperson saying Sunday the strait, quote, will in no way return to the status it was before February 28th. Telling state media he's discussing a shipping deal with Oman. President Trump saying negotiations will begin on Monday. Meantime, police in Twin Falls, Idaho have identified the gunman they say shot and killed two people and injured seven this weekend at a fast food restaurant. It happened Saturday night.
8: The restaurant chain owner confirmed one of the victims was an employee. Police Chief Matthew Hicks did release the name of the shooter and how he died.
9: We can confirm that the suspect, 24-year-old Chad Williams, is deceased from a self-inflicted gunshot wound.
8: Chief Hicks also credited an off-duty Idaho trooper and an armed citizen for engaging the shooter and driving him away from the restaurant before he took his own life. Several victims were injured, some critically. Chief Hicks said it's believed Williams was the only shooter. Gernal Scott, Fox News.
6: No word on what prompted that shooting. Thousands of families have evacuated as fast-moving wildfires tear through eastern Washington state, and the National Guard joining the fight.
10: It's a tragedy what we're seeing over there. I think when the sun sets and the sun rises in the morning, I think we're going to be in shock to see some of the scenes that that emerge out of there.
6: Washington National Guard General Jent Walsh on Fox News. Fires burning in Oregon and Washington state. Three major fires burning around Spokane, destroying at least 600 structures, threatening others and leaving thousands without power. 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
14: Gradual clearing throughout the night. We'll run it back to 61. Monday brings the sunshine, headed up to 80. Monday night, mostly clear. Overnight, low 60. And then we go to the mid-80s for our Tuesday. And we'll see that again on Wednesday. From the Weather Channel, I'm Jeff Eno on 760 WJR, where Michigan comes to talk.
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15: 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Gary McNamara and Eric Harley talk about everything from politics to social issues and news of the day. 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
16: All across America, we are Red Eye Radio. He is Eric Harley and I'm Gary McNamara.
17: Hi.
16: You know, the answer is so easy. We can solve this problem.
17: Yeah, which one?
16: Well, first off, you know, what I find amazing, you and I were just having a little bit of a conversation in our 4-second pre-show meeting.
17: Yeah.
16: And, okay, it was a little longer than that.
17: It was 10 seconds.
16: But I was telling you, you know, we were talking about, you know, the new parameters for a deal. When I saw that, I just went, oh my, everybody rolled their eyes at that one.
17: They didn't want to say framework because right. It's been beaten.
16: Can't do
17: like a dead horse.
16: The parameters, and you know, you and I were talking. I went to looking at Rapid Response 47.
17: Yeah.
16: And every conservative influencer, Trump is losing his base on this war.
17: Yeah.
16: He's losing his base on it.
17: Yep.
16: It's just like, for God's sake, stop. Then his explanations are just killing him. But as I told you, I said, nobody's really paying attention to that. It's still, when you think about it, when you think about, you know, Bill Maher, I mean, his the reach he is getting on social media. I don't know how many people watch the actual HBO show, but the clips on social media are all over the place. Everything is still what's dominating everything. Fauci, and you're not going to win that one,
17: right?
16: That's dominating the WNBA. You know, all this, the cultural stuff, that's all over social media. You know, the big story yesterday was, you know, Caitlin Clark just doesn't. It's like she wouldn't. I'll get to the quote later on. But she wouldn't answer the question, and I forgot who wrote a column saying you can't do that on this issue. You can't sit there and say, you know, basically, well, you know, there's both sides of the issues. I understand that, you know, without giving a specific answer. Mm-hmm. And they said, mm-hmm. Well, you didn't answer the question. Mm-hmm. The question was, what do you think about it? Because she was like, well, this is something that the league should take care of and sporting organization. Well, that's not the question. The question is, are you for it or against it? She said, I answered the question. It's like, no, you didn't.
17: Mm-hmm. Yeah.
16: But she's afraid to touch it. You had all the coaches. They interviewed every single, none of them would touch it.
17: Right.
16: Yeah. They all deflect in some kind of way, but that was just huge. And my point is, the cultural issues seem to be dominating it. Now, you and I pay attention to what's, you know, going on, but I'm serious. I don't think many people, I don't get anyone when I'm out there asking me about what's going on with the war.
17: No.
16: I just don't get, no. And so as I told you, I said, this election is this simple. On the Republican side, the president is losing his base on the war.
17: Mm-hmm.
16: It's getting killed in every poll. And the president and the Republicans don't care about prices. Yeah, that's pretty right. clear. That
17: yeah, I mean, that's the perception where it's just settled in. I read somewhere it's just like the gas prices have settled in. Everybody's just factored in that gas prices are going to be high forever. And they don't think anything's going to happen between now and 28.
16: And I saw the thing the other day about, you know, about not the other day, just here in the last 24 hours, article on John Thune saying, well, you know, on the SAVE Act, they actually talk, you know, they can't get half the Republicans.
17: Right.
16: More than half the Republicans are with him. They don't want to get rid of the filibuster.
17: Right.
16: And so, you know, that's not going to happen. But it's like when Thune says, well, I'm worried about not closing down the government. I'm worried about he's talking about normal business, but no Republican is out there screaming, saying we got to get down prices and the president's got to figure out what to do because he's getting killed. Now, on the other side, as you said, everybody you know, put that, well, okay, this is the way prices are going to be, but will they look for a change in November? Do they believe the Democrats?
17: That's the question. Who can do anything about it?
16: Can lower prices. And I think it was it a CNN poll that showed the Democrat favorability at 23%. Now, the problem with the Democrats is everybody is talking about the insanity, the absolute insanity of what they want to do. And most of the people getting the publicity of doing it are Democrats.
17: Yeah.
16: That are screaming about it. But I figured out a way. I have the answer for the WNBA. Mm. Because they're going crazy at Sophie Cunningham, who said, girls should be able to play girls' sports. Why, you uncaring Nazi! I mean, it's like, it's absolutely insane. But I have the solution for the hypocrites in the WNBA. Mm. You don't care about transgenders. Otherwise, put your money where your mouth is. Make the league a biological male league.
17: Oh, no, I'm waiting for that to happen. I was about to ask, what's the poly market right now on the date where the first transgender biological male will be announced as a player in the WNBA? Right.
16: If you're not going to do that, then shut the hell up because you're a bunch of hypocrites.
17: Here's the thing. That's the next logical step. You could be a far-left liberal saying the same thing. That wearing a T-shirt at the game doesn't do you anything. If you don't put your money where your mouth, this is what the far left, the radicals,

0: major mental health problem here because we can't even talk about it, or you shouldn't talk about it on the right, because these people will commit suicide and it's way over what the normal of the average person is. Well, then your solution is to allow children to cut off their body parts?
1: Yeah. Yeah.
0: You don't give a damn about the children.
1: They don't care anything about the transgenders. Right. They don't care anything about the entire community. Right. And again, if the WNBA, if these activists in the WNBA actually mean it, then start petitioning now to start looking for transgender players who want to play in the WNBA.
0: Right.
1: Biological males who want to play in the WNBA. Right. And then those teams that are represented by those activists, take somebody who's on your roster now and kick them to the curb.
0: Well, no, I think that I'm going to go a step further. I think there should be open tryouts for biological males, because that's what Sophie Cunningham said. I believe we should respect everybody, but girls should be able to play competitive sports with biological girls, not biological boys.
1: Mm-hmm.
0: And it has created this outrage of she's a hate monger. Then fine. Then WNBA, step up. Make yourself a league where biological males can play against biological females, and all roster spots are open for biological males. Otherwise, shut the hell up, you bunch of damn hypocrites.
1: That's the first thing I said.
0: Yeah, you
1: that,
0: don't.
1: I said to myself, right. Putting a T-shirt on means nothing.
0: And by the way, the two girls that were in Portland,
1: yeah,
0: the one was saying, well, the reason I'm so passionate about it is because, you know, the one, remember the Portland coach? Mm-hmm. Was it the Portland coach? Yeah, or was it Seattle? I can't remember. Mm-hmm. Nah, same difference.
1: Portland, Seattle. Yeah, they're all going to melt together. They're going to have one mayor soon.
0: But she said, no,
1: they're going to call themselves Chaz.
0: Oh, my gosh. So, she said the reason I was passionate about this is because I've had to compete against biological males.
1: Uh-huh.
0: But at the WNBA, they're sitting there, they're on this high horse. They're a bunch of hypocrites, because if you truly believe what you're saying, then open the league to all biological males.
1: Yeah.
0: Do it. Do it. Otherwise, you don't care. I checked. There isn't one biological male playing in the WNBA. Not one.
1: Not that we're aware of.
0: And Sophie Cunningham's point was, in competitive sports, women should play against biological women, and biological men should play against biological men. And she has been absolutely demonized by the WNBA that will not allow one biological man to compete in their league.
1: Yeah.
0: So shut up.
1: They've always been all talk. And, you know, again, this is the Facebook activism, I like to call it, or now you can say, I guess, TikTok activism. Click the like button. See, I support it. I support it. Put your money where your mouth is. You have leverage. Do it. Do it.
0: Yeah, do it. You can do it.
1: Campaign for it. Get out there. Tell the league they need to make changes now.
0: This is after the game. This is the game, all right, yesterday,
1: yeah,
0: where Caitlin Clark was finally asked about Sophie Cunningham, because they play on the same team. She, following the Indiana Fever's loss to the Minnesota Lynx on Sunday, Clark was asked about the controversy surrounding teammate Sophie Cunningham's stance that biological males should not compete in women's sports. Clark said it wasn't something the Fever discussed in their locker room. I think it's for the leagues and the governing bodies to work with the athletes to find solutions. Our focus is on basketball. That's why we talk about it. And how can we get wins? And obviously we didn't do that tonight. So we need to find an area to improve in that way. When the reporter pressed Clark for a reaction, she said, I just answered. Oh, you did.
1: No, you didn't. No.
0: But think about it. She can't actually say

0: women should play against women and men should play against men on the competitive level. She couldn't even say that. That's a victory for the radical transgender movement.
1: Oh, no, this is where it's going. Yeah. And the mob rules, and if you don't like it, then you're no longer part of the organization. You're going to lose your spot just for your opinion.
0: And you saw her coach was asked about it and, you know, basically said, well, I don't have enough expertise, basically, to, it's like, shut up.
1: I don't have enough expertise. Well, I don't know. I don't know these things. I'm just a basketball coach.
0: I'm just a cavewoman basketball coach.
1: Right.
0: I'm not familiar with these fancy ideas.
1: Bounce ball, shoot basket.
0: All I know is bounce ball, shoot basket.
1: I used to say sell tickets, but it's the WNBA, so I no longer say that.
0: Well, for her team, they sell tickets because they've got Caitlin Clark.
1: Well,
0: and now Sophie Cunningham's becoming a huge star. But think about how crazy that is. But the whole weekend, I'm like, some reporter should ask the question. Well, then, if you're saying that she's saying that biological men should not compete against biological women, are you saying it should happen? Because you don't have one biological man playing in the WNBA, you're a bunch of hypocrites.
1: Right.
0: Step up. If you really care, step up.
1: Right. Fight for it. Go to bat.
0: What a zoo.
1: I mean, I know it's basketball, but go to bat. They should use bats in basketball.
0: I'm not familiar with these fancy ways of understanding whether biological women should only compete against biological women. Yeah, I think it's Stephanie White. I'm cave woman coach.
1: Yeah, ball basket
0: dribble,
1: ball basket, timeout.
0: Oh, she was
1: called a timeout at a press conference.
0: She was mocked like crazy on that one.
1: She throws up a T. You can't do that, guys.
0: By the way, when we say cave woman, that's not sexist. Yeah. That comes from a caveman lawyer from SNL, which would have been...
1: right.
0: What's his name?
1: Phil Hartman.
0: Phil Hartman, yes. Mm-hmm. Phil Hartman did
1: that. So, no, we respect both genders.
0: Well, no.
1: When it comes to cave people.
0: No, we...
1: Cave persons.
0: No, we disrespect both sexes when they say something stupid.
1: Cave persons. we'll act like the left. We don't know anything about cave persons.
0: Hey, I'm not racist or sexist. I hate everybody.
1: That's right.
0: I treat everybody equally.
1: Yeah. If a woman wants to have bushy eyebrows, that's up to her.
0: What does that mean?
1: Probably cave woman.
0: Oh, okay.
1: Yeah,
0: okay.
1: Yeah, I'm guessing.
0: Okay.
1: Maybe not. Maybe it's just inherited.
0: Yeah, it's one thing I like about me.
1: Huh?
0: I noticed the other day, I see all these old guys in their 70s with the real bushy eyebrows.
1: Right.
0: You can hardly see mine.
1: I saw somebody on...
0: like Uncle Leo on Seinfeld used to have like hairs hanging out 3 feet.
1: I saw somebody commenting on something on a news program. They were on a panel. And it was over the top crazy. Just go get when you get your hair cut. Just tell them, hey,
0: trim right.
1: Hey, get these out of my eyes. I can't see.
0: We are Red Eye Radio.
1: Brought to you by Hotshot Secret.
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0: We are Red Eye Radio. He's Eric Cronin. I'm Gary McNamara. Welcome and good morning. All right, I did find the quote from Caitlin Clark and Sophie Cunningham's coach in the WNBA, Stephanie White. I wouldn't say, quote, I wouldn't say I'm educated enough from a scientific standpoint, but I don't believe that exclusion is the answer. I just don't. I do think that when we talk about various levels of sports, various governing bodies of sports, and things that go into that, as I said, I'm not educated enough at the different levels. I know growing up that I played with boys all the time. There weren't girls' sports back then. Not competitively.
1: No.
0: She had a similar answer to the follow-up, asking if she would welcome biological males into the WNBA. I don't know. When we talk about biological males scientifically where we are, I think that's a totally different scenario. As I said, I'm not educated enough to give you a smart answer. I would say, though, I don't think that exclusion is the answer. You just implied it is because of the science. And I think we need to have deeper, more layered conversations.
2: More conversations.
0: What a bunch of cowards.
2: We need to just talk about it and keep talking about it and do nothing about it.
0: Yeah. This isn't a complicated topic.
2: Yes or no? Do they get in?
0: Yeah. No. Her answer should be no. If you wish to play, because we're talking competitive sports.
2: Yeah.
0: Yeah. You know, we're not talking playground sports, because that was one of the things. Well, I think the girls should be able to play with boys on the playground. Nobody's talking about
2: that. Not the question. Not the question.

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1: And I'm Gary McNamara, along with Eric Harley. 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Well, do we have another ceasefire or whatever? I saw the report yesterday that a ship attacked again yesterday afternoon in the Strait of Hormuz. We'll get to that coming up in just a minute.
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1: So, where are we? Who knows where we are? I mean, it was another, you know, with the president now when he speaks and, you know, we're going to do this, it's going to be, and then backs off, and this has happened now. Somebody said 8-9 times now.
2: Yeah.
1: Over the last few months, it's happened. And I was reading here, just happened to go on X, and this was Mark Zell, who is vice president of Republicans Overseas and chairman of Republicans Overseas Israel. And he wrote, this is all about the midterms. I've said this repeatedly and have heard from knowledgeable sources in Washington. The American public simply is tired of the war, and the administration is navigating the pre-election waters in order to avoid a Democratic takeover. And Mark Levin commented on it, our colleague Mark Levin. I speak, and we've said this for the last couple of weeks. We said he's losing his base. The president is losing, not Democrats, he's losing his base on this. I'm not saying that they'll vote for a Democrat, but he's losing his base on the war.
2: Yeah.
1: Because I speak to many Americans, solid patriots, MAGA, and the stop and go in Iran is frustrating the hell out of them and upsetting them. They want a victory despite what is said often on social media and by the woke Reich, you put there. It's not just about gas prices, which have been lower through the last 6 months than during the highs of the Biden regime. And they cannot tell me the top three issues the GOP is running on because congressional Republicans can't tell me. There is no coherent message coming from the Republicans. As I said, it's simple right now. The Democrats are crazy because they're endorsing the DSA candidates. Some of the harshest criticism is coming from lifelong Democrats as to what they're doing. And with the Republicans, the war is unpopular. It has been from the very, very beginning. The back and forth, or whether the stop and go, is just driving Trump's base crazy. And Trump and the Republicans don't even mention prices. It's if they don't even exist. I was looking now that Social Security next year, they're estimating 3.8%, could be close to 4%, which would be the, you know, inflation. And now, after last week with the GDP and inflation numbers, the thought process is they may raise interest rates again.
2: Yeah, and that's something that, right, again, when we talked about, look, it doesn't matter who's going to be at the Fed, who the chair is going to be at the Fed. It's what is going to happen with inflation. That's what's going to drive it. And it doesn't matter, you know, this talk about now doing away with so many meetings. We'll have fewer meetings. So that way we'll have fewer decisions to make along the way. But at some point, you're going to have to put the data together between meetings. Now, the comment was made, well, we can still act if we need to between meetings if something happened. But my thought was, well, wait a minute. If you're putting longer periods of time, you're going to have more data to assess, which means it's going to give you, and I think it's kind of the point they were making, and I thought, well, that can work for you or against you. If you're saying, well, a longer stretch of time tells us what the trend may be, instead of having so many meetings per year, we'll have fewer meetings per year. And I thought, well, that can also work against you if the economy's not going the way that you want it to go. So if inflation's coming back, you may have data that says, oh, and you may have on the board, you may have more votes for raising interest rates than lowering interest rates, which is not what Trump wants. He doesn't want them to raise them.
1: And so that's really the election right now. Democrats are crazy, absolutely insane. We'll get to even Bill Maher was saying, do you understand they want to get rid of the Constitution and the government? You understand what's going on here?
2: Yeah.
1: Joe Manchin going, could you support it? He was like, what are you, crazy? Joe, we'll get to all these audio cuts because they're really interesting. But that's what the election is about.
2: Yeah.
1: The Republicans, in the minds of the public and the president, do not care about prices. He may care about other things, does not care about prices, and the war is extremely unpopular, and he's losing his own base with the stop and go over and over and over again. And you can see it. I went to Rapid Response 47, where they posted, the president where he, said basically we're lock and loaded, ready to go, but I've decided to back off. Absolutely. And these are people that believe he should have taken out the regime.
2: Yep.
1: You keep taking out the levels of government over and over again. They're like, stop this.
2: Yep.
1: Stop it. Now, there's other things. I've seen other reports, whether they're true or not, who knows, that the Iranian people are almost ready to revolt. I saw that over the weekend.
2: Yeah. Somebody tell me how that is going to happen.
1: Yeah. So, but that's the, but we had warned back in February, you don't have a lot of time. If you're going to do it, you need to get it done. And we were saying by April, which means you don't stop. You don't stop. You finish the job, in month number one.
2: Yeah.
1: You finish it. And the most important part, and I saw another article too, and again, I can't verify it because you don't know. Special Forces, United States, this came from an Israeli paper, that the sources say Special Forces are taking out levels of the government right now. Well, they're not taking out the people, they're not taking the people out that are refusing to actually negotiate, because that was the one thing, the foreign minister, okay, yeah, we have a deal. Then Iran came out, I go, no, we don't. It goes, well, you're negotiating with somebody who doesn't make the decisions.
2: Right. Yeah.
1: And you're even admitting it.
2: Yeah.
1: And so you're losing your own base saying, well, wait a minute, where are we advancing if you're not doing it? And that's the problem. Republicans, and this is what independents think. Independents say, you don't care about prices. The president said he cared about us. He doesn't care about prices. The tariffs did not do what the president promised the tariffs would do. And it's hurting us every single day. We see the prices and the wars on pot. He's more worried about the war in other places. Fair or not, that's what they're thinking. I'm just simply telling you what independents are thinking. You can say it's fair or it's not fair. Doesn't matter what you think or I think. All that matters, because I want Iran taken out. I believe we said it from the very beginning. I believe it was a great opportunity. I know I'm in the minority and we're in the minority of people in the United States, but it's the right thing to do.
2: The only solution if you don't want them to have nuclear weapons at some point. Now is your opportunity. You started the way you started for a reason. Now you have delayed them, maybe by a decade. I don't know. Or they're getting help from China and Russia and it will be sooner than a decade, or maybe it'll be 20 years. Maybe it'll be twice what you think. I can't tell you. All I can tell you is that there is no end game without taking out the regime and getting the enriched uranium, period. Now, I also said, if they come back and announce we've taken out the regime successfully through covert operations and with help from other nations and our own elite military, we've been able to take out the regime and we've been able to control the uranium, we have that in our possession now, then I'll say job well done. But politically right now, it's all over the place. And if that is the case, then stop talking about it. There are parts of the mission I'm not going to talk about. And leave it at that. And don't say a thing.
1: Well, he didn't. The story didn't come from him that I saw.
2: Which one? Which story?
1: The story about special forces and their
2: team. No. I'm talking about what he's doing, just the back and forth. And we're going to bomb. We're going to bomb like hell. Well, it's like the Karg Island. Hey, we're going to take Karg Island later today. I knew that wasn't the case because you don't announce a mission like that until after it's done successfully.
1: There was you saw the report yesterday that another ship was attacked.
2: Yeah.
1: And so Wall Street Journal. By now it's clear that this up and down, back and forth from war of annihilation to peace in our time is Mr. Trump's chaotic way of war. He may think it's keeping the enemy guessing, but it's also keeping the American public unsure of what his war aims are or how he hopes to achieve them. No wonder the polls show voters have soured on the war. If Mr. Trump did restart the bombing, it isn't even clear what his strategic purpose would be, other than hoping that it would cause the regime to sign what he calls a, quote, deal. It's been clear since Mr. Trump agreed to a ceasefire in April that he wants out of the war. He's worried about the impact on the economy from higher oil prices, or as he memorably put it, becoming the next Herbert Hoover. He also wants lower gas prices going into midterm elections, especially as his approval rating falls below Joe Biden's and Barack Obama at the comparable period in their terms.
2: Mm-hmm.
1: And, you know, and that's the, you know, that's it. But we said, if you're, that's why if you, when you went in February, we said, you've got a limited time to do this, so you better go all in, or you better just do what from last year, saying that we are not back at war. This is maintenance to shut. This is basically war maintenance, nuclear war. You know, this is to avert nuclear war. We're hitting them, you know, and Israel's hitting them, and we're going to continue to hit them every once in a while, you know, to take it down. But the government still remains the same, whatever. We went in so hard and then backed off.
2: Right.
1: And at that point now, that's the problem that you have. And think about it. I mean, everybody knows that. I mean, this is every news source is reporting. Well, yeah, who the president's negotiating with, the foreign minister. Well, he doesn't make the decisions. Well, then.
2: Right.
1: Then it really doesn't matter. And then it's like the negotiations start tomorrow. And it's like, you can't do this 8 times.
2: Right. No, you can't.
1: But the problem is now the president is losing his base, his most loyal base he's losing.
2: And all you have to do is be consistent on the messaging. I didn't expect this thing to, you know, I thought to myself, we're probably going to see boots on the ground at some point. I don't see this happening and accomplishing this mission without it. But I don't think we'll see boots on the ground before November. Brief in your notes when you talk to the media and be consistent. We're keeping them in check, as you mentioned. It's a very simple process. Say less. Instead of threatening and putting everything on social media, you don't do that until the mission is over. We all know that. We're going to take Karg Island. Well, no, you're not.
1: We are Red Eye Radio.
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0: We are Red Eye Radio. He is Eric Harley, and I'm Gary McNamara. So we'll see where this goes here, again, until, you know, parameters, frameworks, whatever. Senators on the Appropriations Committee on Sunday agreed to a funding bill that would prevent a government shutdown at the end of September and fund the government through part of December. Yeah, that's just the committee. There's supposed to, I think, is it full vote tomorrow? Let me just check here. An initial procedural vote is scheduled for Monday. And Senate leaders are eyeing to pass a bill before going on recess.
1: Yeah.
0: So there you go.
1: All right.
0: We'll see what the details are when it actually when it comes out. But yeah. So that's where we are there.
2: Yeah. And Todd Blanche. Saying he's the acting AG, but saying he is basically ordering that $1.8 billion anti-weaponization fund to be eliminated. You know, hoping that the two senators, two GOP senators blocking his confirmation would change their minds. We'll see what happens.
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10: Renewing negotiations. I'm Sue Guzman, Fox News. The United States and Iran planning a new round of peace talks Monday after President Trump called off another attack targeting energy infrastructure. Gulf allies like Saudi Arabia's Crown Prince Mohammed bin Salman reportedly warned him about the escalating conflict, as we hear from Fox's Marianne Rafferty.
1: The president is already touting progress in negotiations, including the apparent reopening of the vital Strait of Hormuz. Trump claims the attack would have been the biggest since World War II. He says Iran asked him to call off the strikes, but Tehran so far has not publicly commented. Trump's decision reportedly came after Saudi Arabia's Crown Prince pushed for de-escalation. The U.S.-Iran ceasefire collapsed last month, disrupting global oil markets, driving up U.S. gas prices, and deepening Iran's economic crisis.
10: New details from police in Twin Falls, Idaho, on the deadly shooting at a fast food restaurant Saturday.
11: The restaurant chain owner confirmed one of the victims was an employee. Police Chief Matthew Hicks did release the name of the shooter and how he died.
12: We can confirm that the suspect, 24-year-old Chad Williams, is deceased from a self-inflicted gunshot wound.
11: Chief Hicks also credited an off-duty Idaho trooper and an armed citizen for engaging the shooter and driving him away from the restaurant before he took his own life. Several victims were injured, some critically. Chief Hicks said it's believed Williams was the only shooter. Gernal Scott, Fox News.
10: Acting Attorney General Todd Blanche announcing Sunday plans to rescind the creation of a $1.8 billion fund designed to compensate those who alleged improper prosecution or targeting by the federal government. This is after two prominent Republicans threatened to block Blanche's confirmation to head the agency. Spokesman for Texas Senator John Cornyn confirmed the agreement Sunday, and a vote is slated for Tuesday. 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
16: Early clouds tonight, then gradual clearing. Overnight low falls back to 61. Monday brings the sunshine, getting up to around 80. We're right at 60 again for Monday night, headed to the mid-80s for Tuesday, then again on Wednesday. From the Weather Channel, I'm Jeff Eno on 760 WJR, where Michigan comes to talk.
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4: 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Gary McNamara and Eric Harley talk about everything from politics to social issues and news of the day. 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
3: All across America, we are Red Eye Radio. He is Eric Harley and I'm Gary McNamara. Welcome and good morning.
5: Hi.
3: Have a good weekend.
5: I did. Did you?
3: Yeah. No complaints.
5: Good.
3: You know, everything going all right.
5: All right. Good.
3: Hanging in there.
5: All right. Great.
3: What did I want to? There was one more thing I wanted to play, and it was not on. Oh, here it is. This is the first time. As I said, this past weekend, especially with Trump's announcement of the parameters of a deal, and then Iran coming out saying, "No, we don't," and then the story that another ship was hit, and then Trump saying, "Well, you know, I talked to the Crown Prince, and we would rather negotiate than have a war."
5: Right,
3: and I'm just like, and then you read the comments on Rapid Response 47 or Truth Social. Trump has lost his base on this war.
5: Yeah,
3: right, and. And I don't know, this is completely off the topic, but this is about the Jeanine Pirro dropping the felony charge against David Hearn, former Olympian, claiming he damaged the Lincoln Memorial reflecting pool. All right?
5: Right.
3: So I don't know. This is the first time ever that I've heard Scott Jennings criticize this administration like this, because when doing this, he's not just criticizing the Department of Justice. He's criticizing Trump, who over the weekend basically said Jeanine Pirro was wrong and should continue going after him.
5: Yeah, right.
3: And Pirro not only said, we have no evidence that he did anything in the reflecting pool, and then came out and said, no, it was how they were attempting to repair it. They repaired it wrong.
5: It was a contractor problem.
3: Right. And Trump's still out there saying you need to prosecute him. This is the first I've never heard Scott Jennings say anything like this about the president. I mean, he has been the president's biggest cheerleader, and that's what we've been telling you the last couple, you know, the last really month, 2 months. Most of it had started because of the war, and these are all the influencers that you would see,
5: right,
3: that are the cheerleaders of the president,
5: right,
3: on X especially.
5: Yeah.
3: They've disappeared,
5: right,
3: completely disappeared.
5: Yep.
3: And when he revives the tariffs, you don't hear anything from them. On the war, nothing from them. And so, unless we attack, unless damage is done, that's the only time that you'll see those influencers respond in a positive way. But this is Scott Jennings. Here we go.
24: So the DOJ now says it just didn't have additional documentation of that damage from the Interior Department until after the indictment was returned. Scott, do you have any concerns about a rush to judgment from this DOJ?
25: Yeah, of course. I mean, on this one, the administration looks like a monkey having intimate relations with a football. It looks terrible. And, you know, after everything that was said, this guy, he is owed an apology. And I don't know what the procedures are for it, but he ought to sue anybody that he thinks he can. To get his name back. I have a strong reaction, to be honest with you, when people have their name drug through the mud. And that's obviously what happened here. So I'm glad the charges got dropped, but they don't have evidence. They shouldn't be trying to go to trial with something. So that's good that they admitted it. they drug this guy's name through the mud. And I think at this point, also, the administration just needs to get the pool fixed. I think the impulse to fix the pool and make it nice is a good one. But it needs to get fixed, and it needs to get fixed by somebody who knows how to do it.
5: Yep. And the evidence, again, shows, according to Pirro, that it was a contractor problem. So not only did they not have any evidence against him, they had evidence that showed it was actually something else.
3: The monkey analogy actually comes from Herb Brooks, the 1980 Olympic coach.
5: Yeah.
3: That's what he told the...
5: Right.
3: That was part of the criticism to one of the players on the team that he looked like a...
5: Right. Yeah.
3: A monkey with a football.
5: Yes.
3: You know, the other thing, I think this is really right on. This is Mark Halperin writing this. He said, there is zero data to suggest Iran is going to agree to reopen the strait without making money off it. That was the one thing that you saw, was that the parameter of the deal was Iran would control ships going one way.
5: Yeah.
3: But not the other way.
5: Right.
3: And the point was made, we have, if they're controlling it one way, that's all that matters. It doesn't.
5: Yeah. Right.
3: You can't have that.
5: Yeah.
3: Not, don't know whether that's true or not, because we don't get a lot of information. But as Halperin says, there is zero data to suggest Iran is going to agree to reopen the strait without making money off it. Mm. But if somehow they did, all that would happen is they would sell a bunch of oil, undermining the main hope many American officials see now to end and win the conflict, which is to strangle Iran economically. So really, in some ways, the last thing in the world Trump should want is to reopen the Strait of Hormuz, unless he can have the Pentagon with or without allies, but probably without, let's be honest, both blockade the strait and stop Iran from using it and escort U.S.-friendly cargo ships through, which, good luck with that.
5: Yeah.
3: And the point being made is, if we have a peace deal on opening up the Strait of Hormuz, and Iran can move through it freely, well, then you've just negotiated what you had before the war started.
5: Yeah.
3: You've gone nowhere.
5: Right.
3: And you've just told the radical Islamic government were weak.
5: Yeah. Right.
3: And remember, it's the president who said it. And this was what? Over a month ago? Oh, yeah. Iran is making a fool of us. Which means he said Iran is making a fool of me, because there is no us. The us stops with the president.
5: Right.
3: He's a commander in chief.
5: Yep.
3: And it just continues to the point of massive frustration to Trump's base right now. Things with Trump, again, getting no support on bringing a whole bunch of new tariffs in again, and the war, I don't know what's going to happen.

0: job done, neither could Trump. And Trump said he would focus on it. We never expected it from Democrats, the establishment Democrats, but we did from Trump. And we didn't get the economic benefit, which is prices. Because it doesn't matter to the average person what the stock market is.
1: No, I mean...
0: It doesn't matter.
1: Except for the fact that I guess if people have actually priced it in, then the behavior is going to remain the same and we'll just see over time. But the immediate effect is what you're looking for. Something has to be done here.
0: And it's not going to be done in time for the election.
1: There's
0: nothing you can do.
1: They were running out of time at this time last year.
0: Yeah.
1: To do anything about pricing. And now you add the Iran thing for gasoline and diesel prices. And that's if the consumer is pricing that in, if that's true, then that means they've settled on nothing's going to be done. And politically, they're looking for somebody who's going to change that.
0: So you're willing to vote for radicals at that point?
1: That's the question. If you're willing to vote for radicals just to get relief here, which I don't think that's going to happen. I don't think they're going to, even if the Democrats won, if they took both the House and Senate in November, I don't think you're going to see any relief. You're not going to see any movement until 28, at the very least, at the earliest. But I don't know that you're going to see any movement if the GOP stays in charge. If they keep the House and Senate, I don't know what happens. Because I don't know what the administration is going to do. I saw one headline. I didn't read the article, but Trump keeps threatening more tariffs. But Europe isn't buying it. Now, I didn't read the article, but the thing is that if you keep threatening more and more tariffs, you keep getting into this, tariff game, knowing that it's affecting families, and we know that you know it, because the administration is the one that announced over 200 plus food products last December would be exempt in order to save families money. That was their reason. Then we know you know this. And if you're not willing to change on the tariff situation and the Iran thing is just going to go on and on and on, and the Strait is just going to be a battle zone until, I don't know, whenever. Then what changes?
0: Yeah.
1: Because nobody really expects the radicals are going to do anything about it except for maybe try and hand out free money. They're not going to do that as long as he's in office because they won't get a veto-proof majority. That's not going to happen.
0: Right, and you're not going to get rid of the Senate. That's not going to happen. But they could pack the Supreme Court.
1: Yeah. Right.
0: I can see them packing the Supreme Court.
1: Mm-hmm.
0: That I can see.
1: Oh, yeah.
0: Getting rid of the filibuster, packing the Supreme Court.
1: Yep.
0: Look, they're afraid, as we have seen. Good God, on the radical transgender movement, they haven't moved.
1: No.
0: The public has. But those even in the establishment, they haven't moved.
1: Yeah.
0: When it comes to identity, when it comes to the racism of, when we go to the culture wars, when it comes to the racism of identity politics, the misogyny and sexism of the radical transgender movement, the perverted ideas, the absolute perverted ideas of surgery on children.
1: Yeah.
0: They haven't changed at all. None. And you can see it. That's why the whole WNBA thing is so important. And on politics, they wish to get rid of the Constitution. This isn't speculation. They've made it clear they want to get rid of the Constitution. They want to get rid of the separation of powers. They want to get rid of the three branches of government. And they wish to go to a communist economic system. That's where they're headed.

0: It's not speculation anymore. It's not, well, we believe, you know, this isn't even Obama anymore. Or the early Van Jones 1.0.
1: Mm-hmm.
0: This is where they are, right? This is where they are right now. And they've told us this is where they are right now.
1: Yep. And it's not going to change. They're going to keep going in that radical direction over and over.
0: Yeah. We are Red Eye Radio.
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3: What is the latest regarding shipments of U.S. melon crops for this season? Research economist Helen Wakefield provides details from USDA's latest outlook, starting with watermelons.
4: Through mid-July 2026, movement data indicate that U.S. watermelon shipments were below last season. The season began later than usual in Florida, due in part to freezing temperatures in spring that damaged watermelon plants and necessitated total or partial replanting.
3: While in Texas,
4: intense rainfall has led to poor pollination and an increase in pest and disease pressure.
3: As for other melon varieties,
4: through mid-July, movement data indicate that U.S. cantaloupe and honeydew shipments were below last season. Seasons began earlier in Arizona and California's Imperial Valley due to unseasonably warm winter and spring temperatures. Warm conditions exacerbated pest and disease pressure in melon fields in the Arizona-California desert region.
3: I'm Rod Bain reporting for the U.S. Department of Agriculture in Washington, D.C.
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0: We are on our radio. He's Eric Carlin. I'm Gary McNamara. So, yeah, when we look at the upcoming election, 100 days away, somebody was saying the other day.
1: Yeah, somewhere around there.
0: Right. And we look at the Republicans' problems. Because really, if you're looking at it, it's like, okay, the war is unpopular, and Trump's now losing his base on the war and prices. It's like Republicans and the administration have said, we don't care about prices. It is what it is. And for the Democrats, they're insane. But more of the talk, you look at all the news media, more of the talk you saw this weekend was on Fauci and the Democratic Socialist of America. Everywhere it was. And some of the loudest voices against the Democratic Socialist of America are longtime Democrats. Yeah. And that's a thing that might be good for the Republicans. Here's Bill Maher. Now, Bill Maher, when I can't even play the first part of it because he was cursing left and right about how they want to get rid of the government. Do you understand? They want to get rid of the separation of powers. I'm like, finally.
1: Yeah.
0: Finally. They want to get rid of the presidency, get rid of the Supreme Court because they want to put it under the authority of a Congress, which would be one body.
1: Mm-hmm.
0: There wouldn't be a bicameral legislature. And it's like, this is crazy. And then he went on to put blame. Here's the blame, all right? Mm-hmm. Here we go.
2: I'm just going to say it. Since the far left, the far, far left, is overwhelmingly made up of affluent, ultra-woke white people, you raised your kids wrong. You told your precious brats that every brain fart was genius, and now those brain farts are becoming Democratic Party policy. Francesca Hong, yet another major Democratic candidate who's all in on abolishing the police and is running for governor of Wisconsin, says, I think that my perfect world would be a world without prisons because we all see the humanity in one another and then we know nobody's disposable. Well, murder victims are.
1: Yeah.
0: And, oh, then went on to say, I can't play the next one because he was cursing in it.
1: Mm.
0: But he was like, if this was said at, you know, by a contestant in a beauty pageant, we'd all be dying laughing and mocking that woman.
1: Yeah. Yes.
0: And here, this is the, you know, everything is just beautiful. Everything is just, we don't need the police. We don't need the military. We don't need.
1: And there will be no crime.
0: There will be no crime, right. Well, who was the one that said it last week? It was somebody from the Democratic, it was the chair of the Democratic Socialist of America. The only reason there's crime is poverty. There's no poverty, there's no crime.
1: Right. And there won't be any poverty in socialism.
0: Right, there'll be no poverty.
1: There's no poverty. Because once we're equally poor, one will even know what the definition of poverty is.
0: Because everything is relative.
1: You'll be eating dirt like they do in North Korea. Yeah.
0: There'll be no poverty, so there'll be no need for prisons or police.
1: Dirt has minerals.
0: Right, you know, there's... The thing is, the whole society, our entire society has been wrong. We will rid the world of poverty, and therefore there will never be any crime, and we will rid the poverty by destroying profit-making businesses.
1: That's right.
0: Which is where all wealth comes from.
1: Right.
0: It's like,
1: I think I'm going to go on a dirt cleanse.

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1: And he's Eric Carly, and I'm Gary McNamara. Welcome and good morning. 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
1: All right, so here we go. One of the things we've talked about is what was still the focus of the weekend, even from the mainstream media. And to me, so much of it was Dr. Fauci and the DSA, Democrat Socialist of America. And I don't know what's going on there. I mean, one question I wanted to, that I asked you off the air. I wanted, because we had played Bill Maher going, he went nuts on his show about the Democrat Socialist of America.
2: Right.
1: Who's his audience now? It used to be liberals.
2: Used to be.
1: Who is it now? I mean, who are the people that are, you know, getting the tickets to go see his actual broadcast?
2: Well, that's okay. So that may be two different questions. Who's watching him on HBO, for the HBO thing, not the podcast thing?
1: Right.
2: Who's watching him on HBO? And is it the same demographic that's getting tickets to watch him live, to watch the studio taping? I'd be curious to know that.
1: He's getting, for the most part, good response.
2: He's getting applause.
1: Yeah. So are those independents?
2: Are they Democrat, frustrated Democrats?
1: Yeah. Are they frustrated California Democrats?
2: That's a big question.
1: Did you see that? Speaking of California, there's so many offshoots. I mean, every time we bring up something, it leads us to something else.
2: Yeah.
1: A sidebar for a moment. Newsom went after Trump for not giving him the $4 billion for the trains.
2: Oh, yeah.
1: And it's like, well, no, the $4 million or the $4 billion, you're supposed to get the trains already. You don't have the trains.
2: Right.
1: You still haven't figured out how to get the trains. So if you don't get the trains, you don't get the $4 billion. You're supposed to get the trains, you know, a long time ago. And so we're not giving you the money if you're not getting the trains.
2: Right.
1: It's like, oh, my God. Newsom's got to be going, I don't know where to go. Look at how I look. Look at me. I look like early 1990s Pat Riley of the Lakers.
2: Mm-hmm.
1: Everybody loved him. Love me. I look like him. I've got this perfect image. Look, everybody else looks crazy. I'm crazy, but I don't look crazy. That should get me some bonus points in the Democratic Party.
2: It might have years ago.
1: I know. But
2: back when Pat Riley was still coaching.
1: But this is Joe Manchin on about the Democrat Socialist of America on Face the Nation with Margaret Brennan. Here we go.
3: Heather, could you ever support a self-described socialist candidate?
4: No. No way. God, no.
3: And even if they have some good ideas?
4: Well, I support the good ideas, but how could you support some of the crazy stuff they're for? Have you seen their platform? They're for dismantling everything that we know, whether it be the structure of government, Congress itself, or the Senate they want to get rid of. And then they start talking about all the crazy things. No police, no this, no this, no that. Mm-hmm. Are you crazy? We want a crime-free area. We have to have police for that.
3: Yes.
4: We want a strong defense. We want a strong border. But if Democrats can't say that, and they start lining up with the socialist demands of how, what you are to be a socialist, energy will be gone. There'll be no energy, okay? We have right now a tremendous amount of energy we're producing, and the world depends more on us than ever before.
3: Mm-hmm. But doesn't
4: we can
3: it,
4: do more.
1: And the reason is, because people ask, what's wrong with the Democrats?
2: Right.
1: The people in the media, you know, you've got Joe Manchin. He doesn't serve anymore. I wonder what Joe Manchin would be saying if he was still a senator. Because as we said last week, we laid it out last week, the Democrat Socialists of America have taken over the party. They are the party. How do we know this? Because Schumer wouldn't even defend keeping the Senate.
2: No.
1: When Schumer was asked, what about, you know, they want to get rid of the Senate. Oh, we're all here to defeat Trump. No, no. What about the Senate? Is that a good idea or a bad idea? He couldn't even say that was a bad idea. And neither could Jeffries. Jeffries gave the big tent answer. Everything a big tent. When they brought up all the crazy, everything's a big tent. Why? They believe the Democrat voter will punish them. This is all about, they don't believe they can win their elections unless they support the insane ideas of the communist socialists. Do we have a Nazi in any, is there a Nazi in anymore? That's, oh, by the way, I saw it and I reposted it on X.
2: Yeah.
1: And because somebody had put Sergeant Schultz from Hogan's Heroes, you know, Dr. Fauci testifies, and it just shows Schultz.
2: Yeah.
1: And of course, you know, but if I know nothing. I know nothing. I see nothing, whatever.
2: Right.
1: And somebody told me, they said, don't insult Schultz. And the first thing I thought of was, oh, that's right. We're supposed to look up to Nazis now.
2: Yeah. It's, you know, but this is where they are. You know, Bill Maher has been great at excuse making. At times he still does make excuses for some on the left. But you're running out of ways to make excuses. This is how radical they've become. You've got people, you know, when you're, I don't know where Carville is. He's all over the place. You know, he's saying they're too radical, but he thinks David Hogg should be leading the party. Huh? What? And so it's hard to know. I don't know. Maybe it's a recovery from his recent hernia surgery. I can't tell you what's affecting his brain, but he's all over the place. But there are plenty of Democrats. The problem is the Democrats that are saying aside. I'm trying to think. Aside from Fetterman, are there any Democrats in office talking about how radical they are? I don't know of any Democrats in office.
1: Well, you did have the 8, because Bill Maher did bring that up.
2: Mm.
1: I'll see if I can find that audio.
2: Okay.
1: He did bring that up where he said, do you know that they, you know, the Democrats took a vote? I'll paraphrase it, then I'll play it here, make sure there's no cursing in it.
2: No.
1: Two Democrat congressmen released an open pledge that they wanted their fellow Democrats to sign. It said, we are capitalist, not socialist. We want safety, not lawlessness. We are proud, not ashamed of America. And then Bill Maher said, you know how many Democrats signed the pledge? 8 out of 212. 8.
2: Yeah.
1: The Democrat Socialist of America is now the communist, socialist, authoritarian party of the United States.
2: Yeah.
1: And then there's the guy that replaced Plattner.
2: Mm-hmm.
1: Supposedly had 2 kids with his second cousin.
2: Well,
1: which
2: just keeps getting better, doesn't it?
1: which then gave one of the finest Babylon Bee headlines in all of Babylon Bee history. Maine Democrats explain they can either do no rape or no incest, but not both.
2: Wow.
1: Wow.
2: It's all they've got.
1: Oh, wow.
2: You know, it's, I don't know. Again, the vetting process is kind of all over the place, right? But how many care? Things were known about Plattner, and he won the primary with no problem. And then all of a sudden, the additional story, and I thought, all the things you know now, wow, just wait until something else comes out. And of course, that's exactly what happened. I said that right after the primary. And that's exactly what happened. And they were like, okay, no more. We can't support him anymore. You knew it was going to be problematic to begin with. Yet everybody was on board. He's my kind of candidate. Isn't that what, was it Elizabeth Warren that said that? These are people who are radical and don't care about any victims. They don't care about people at all. They only care about their own mission, their own radical agenda.
1: But they believe. Schumer believes. Jeffrey believes. The entire leadership of the Democratic Party believes they cannot win re-election unless they support communist socialists.
2: Yeah.
1: They don't believe they can, which is all you need.
2: Right.
1: They are now the Communist Socialist Party of America.
2: Yes.
1: Yep. Because they can't denounce it. And that's what's driving, you know, people like Bill Maher. You know, Bill Maher, you've got, you know, Dershowitz, yeah. Alan Dershowitz.
2: Yeah. Yeah.
1: You've got, you know, you've got Fetterman, you've got the other eight in there, and they're just, you know, the other eight Congress people that said, no, we're capitalists, not socialists. Please sign this pledge. 8 out of 212. Eight.
2: Yeah.
1: Yeah. So they want communism.
2: Yep. I mean,
1: because if it got to the point for me, I'd simply say, well, you know something? I'm going to run as an independent, or I'm going to move to something, but I'm not going to agree. I mean, think about it. Think that how many of the 212 really believe in communism or just believe they won't get reelected, so are okay with it. My own self-interest means I'll allow a major party, the party that I've been with for years, that was for women's rights, apparently, or... non-racist, apparently, because they're not.
2: Right.
1: But all these things that drove me to the Democratic Party, now they're the complete opposite. They're the worst of what the world has ever brought, and I'm not going to fight it because I might not have this particular cushy job tomorrow.
2: Right.
1: At the minimum. And that's just as bad as believing it.
2: Oh, yeah.
1: That's just as bad as believing in communism.
2: Yeah.
1: Say, no, I'll lose my place if I don't go for the most radical agenda in human history.
2: Yep.
1: And that's where they are right now.
2: Yep.
1: And that is just, to me, that's pretty amazing how far that we have gone as a nation.
2: Yeah, and it's only going to go further.
1: Unless it's shut down. Unless the voters reject it.
2: Well, that's the question. Do independents, are they going to reject this? I really hope so. Is that who's in Bill Maher's audience? We'll see. Right?
1: We are Red Eye Radio.
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0: We are Red Eye Radio. He's Eric Carlin. I'm Gary McNamara. Did you see, you had mentioned Fetterman. Did you see his favorability rating is like -68%?
1: Yeah.
0: And the Democrats that want him gone from the Democratic Party, 52%.
1: Right. Yeah.
0: That shows you where they are. That shows you that this is the Democratic Party.
1: Right. You can't. Yeah. You can't be allowed. Yeah.
0: You don't get those numbers.
1: No.
0: Against Fetterman if the voter doesn't believe, the Democratic voter doesn't believe that.
1: So. Schumer changed the dress code for him at one point. Changed the dress code for him to allow him to wear a hoodie and basketball shorts in the Senate. Not anymore.

0: This is Red Eye Radio on Westwood One.
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4: 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These aren't just miles. These are moments. They're commitment. 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
5: More talks are set. I'm Ted Lindner, Fox News. The U.S. and Iran planning a new round of peace talks on Monday after President Trump called off another attack targeting energy infrastructure. Gulf allies like Saudi Arabia's Crown Prince Mohammed bin Salman reportedly warned him about the escalating conflict. Fox's Marianne Rafferty with more for us this morning.
6: The president is already touting progress in negotiations, including the apparent reopening of the vital Strait of Hormuz. Trump claims the attack would have been the biggest since World War II. He says Iran asked him to call off the strikes, but Tehran so far has not publicly commented. Trump's decision reportedly came after Saudi Arabia's crown prince pushed for de-escalation. The U.S.-Iran ceasefire collapsed last month, disrupting global oil markets, driving up U.S. gas prices, and deepening Iran's economic crisis.
5: Meantime, police in Twin Falls, Idaho, have identified the gunman they say shot and killed two people and injured seven at a fast food restaurant on Saturday.
7: The restaurant chain owner confirmed one of the victims was an employee. Police Chief Matthew Hicks did release the name of the shooter and how he died.
8: We can confirm that the suspect, 24-year-old Chad Williams, is deceased from a self-inflicted gunshot wound.
7: Chief Hicks also credited an off-duty Idaho trooper and an armed citizen for engaging the shooter and driving him away from the restaurant before he took his own life. Several victims were injured, some critically. Chief Hicks said it's believed Williams was the only shooter. Gernal Scott, Fox News.
5: No word on what prompted the shooting. And Monday night's Powerball jackpot now up to at least $748 million after no one hit the big prize Saturday night. Makes it the largest jackpot so far this year. If you go for a single cash payout, you'd get $325 million from tonight's drawing. Good luck. 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
2: Gradual clearing throughout the night. We'll run it back to 61. Nice little north breeze. Winds may get up to and over 20 miles per hour. Monday, sunny and 80, right at 60 for Monday night. From the Weather Channel, I'm Jeff Eno on 760 WJR, where Michigan comes to talk.
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21: 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Gary McNamara and Eric Harley talk about everything from politics to social issues and news of the day. 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From the Relief Factor Studios, this is Red Eye Radio.
1: all across America. We are Red Eye Radio. He is Eric Carly, and I'm Gary McNamara. Welcome and good morning. Thanks so much for being here.
16: Thank you. Thank you.
1: All right. I found the audio cut from Bill Maher talking about the Democrats. Okay. Mm-hmm. Are you ready? Here we go. This is where he talks about just how radical of a party it is and that the communist socialists have taken over.
16: Right.
1: Yeah, this is Bill Maher saying it. Here we go.
22: Right. Two Democratic congressmen released an open pledge they wanted their fellow Democratic members to sign. It said, "We are capitalist, not socialist. We want safety, not lawlessness. We are proud, not ashamed of America." These should not be hard words for a congressional Democrat to sign on to. You know how many did? Eight. Eight out of 212. Guys, really, there's got to be an easier way to lose the swing state.
1: Yeah.
16: Yeah, there you have it.
1: And just so you know, we're just not the only ones using those, you know, the words communist socialist. They are.
16: Yeah.
1: But this is Representative Josh Gottenheimer, who's one of the eight that signed it.
16: Mm-hmm.
1: And here's what he had to say when asked the question about whether there, the whole Big Ten thing.
16: Yeah.
1: Whether, right.
16: Yeah.
1: Whether, there are whether there's common ground. Here we go.
23: I want to ask you, do you think that there's a lot of overlap between traditional Democrats such as yourself and the Democrat socialists that are giving the establishment a run for its money?
24: Well, obviously, I'm a very proud, common-sense Democrat, and I don't think DSA members are Democrats. They're socialists, right? And I'm all for them having their own party if they want one. But if they're trying to take over our party, that's unacceptable to me. And their values, their ideas, and are certainly not in line with ours, and they don't support our leadership. They're trying to use the Democratic Party as a vessel for their ideas. And as you heard in some of these conventions, literally they're supporting the Communist Manifesto and Trotsky. They're anti-American. They're anti-cop. They don't believe in borders. And frankly, the good news is there's only about 150,000 of them registered, and there's 45 million Democrats. And so we should make it very clear that they're not Democrats and they're not welcome in the Democratic Party.
1: Wow. Well, you need somebody dump a bucket of ice water on his head.
16: I could feel his approval numbers dropping as he was saying it.
1: Because he must not be paying attention to the fact that the leadership will not debate. The leadership will not. And, and think about this. When you have Fetterman with the minus 68% negative rate among Democrats,
16: mm-hmm.
1: and 52% of Democrats want him gone.
16: Yeah, right. That's almost half.
1: Then Mr. Gottenheimer, they want you gone too.
16: Of course.
1: Because, the socialist communist have taken over your party. And the 204 to 8 vote.
16: Mm.
1: Excuse me, the 8 to 204 vote.
16: Well,
1: eight were willing to sign that pledge. You were one of them. The rest do not wish to sign or be on record that they are for anything that you just mentioned there. They don't want to be on the record to be pro-police, pro-military, pro-America, pro-capitalism.
16: Right.
1: So you're talking 95% of the legislative body that you are in of your party does not want what you want. Which means they believe, as you said, what did you say, the 45 million voters, Democrat voters?
16: Yeah.
1: I think there's probably more than that, isn't there?
16: I think so.
1: I would think registered. Yeah, I mean whether they, but whatever. We understand the point. What he's saying is there's many more voters. The voters, the Democrat vote. Look, if the Democrat voters have accepted the racism of identity politics, which we all know they have, Democrats have acknowledged. We got to stop judging people by groups, and not we have to, and we need to judge them as individuals. Well, that's gone. That may be gone forever in the Democratic Party. The misogyny and the sexism of the radical transgender movement.
2: Yeah.
1: Without question.
2: Yeah.
1: 95% acceptance, especially in the House of Representatives. They are either communist, socialist, or are enabling communist socialism because they don't want to lose their seat. So for their own personal reasons of holding on to their job, they wish to enable the worst political and economic ideology the world has ever seen.
2: Yeah. Look, it's...
1: Wow.
2: You can't stay in the party if you're not on board with the DSA. They're coming after you. They're the new mob. They're the new leadership. And the clock is ticking if you're not on board. If you're not at least making excuses like big tent and garbage like that, then count yourself out. And you can only do that for a certain period of time. It's just not going to... It's just not going to fly. We know how this works. They're promoting it. They're not even... They're talking about it as if the debate has already happened and it's over and that they won that debate. So you want no borders?
1: Right.
2: No Senate?
1: Right.
2: No law enforcement? Correct. No Pentagon?
1: Right.
2: No defense? No national defense?
1: Correct.
2: They're not even dancing around it. They're not.
1: No, not at all anymore. No.
2: Nope. They're acting like there was already a debate and they won it.
1: Oh.
2: And that the American people are on their side.
1: And I did see over the weekend, it was just somebody posting that, you know, they retired.
2: Yeah.
1: They retired and so they're on Medicare. Like, they're taking $190 out of every month out of my Social Security for Medicare that I already paid for.
2: Yeah. Yeah.
1: It's like, well, I thought, how can we do Medicare for all?
2: Right.
1: If we can't do Medicare for me. And I've been paying it. It was exactly what you and I have been saying the entire time.
2: Yeah.
1: Medicare for all. Man. We can't do Medicare for some.
2: Some Medicare for some.
1: Yeah. We can't do some Medicare for some who have been paying premiums
2: all their working lives.
1: Over a half a century.
2: Yeah.
1: We can't do it. Like Medicare for all. I mean, this guy was complaining like crazy. He was like, oh, all of a sudden I got to pay all of it. No idea that when he retired, if he wanted the medical plan that he wanted out of Medicare, that he was going to have to

0: 1.5 billion gallons of water per year. Wow. Did the readers ever add context? And there's been more of a debate on this. I've seen this. A National Review did an article that I think we read parts of it a couple of weeks ago. The numbers are wrong and deceptively presented. The median golf course in the U.S. uses 48 million gallons annually, with a high variation by size and region, of course. I mean, it's going to be, you're going to use more in Dallas. The medium-sized data center uses 110 million annually. 1.5 billion is the extreme end in data center size. The average is 200 million. But right now, when it comes to golf courses in the United States, use way more water than the data centers that exist today. And I just found that really, really, I found that that was fascinating to see that. And let me see if I can, on a national level, U.S. golf courses use significantly more water than all U.S. data centers combined, with estimates showing golf courses consume roughly 2.08 billion gallons per day compared to 449 million gallons per day for data centers. However, localized impacts differ greatly because golf water is used, is spread out, while the data center cooling demand is heavily concentrated. Our point was, as we said before, this is a challenge that you have to win.
1: Yeah.
0: Whether it's, desalinating in the water, desalinization of the water, which we can do now. And they, you know, they've talked about the Colorado River Basin and the contracts coming up again and all that water, and said, look, to ship this water, it's cheaper just to do it the other way. Take it out of the ocean. We have it, you know, it's the same price. That the price of that has gone way, way down. And so whether electricity, we can solve that problem. We have no problem with the electricity problem. The water in certain areas, you may be concerned of a water table if you're going to put it in a small town where you're using groundwater. Regulation is needed on it. But to sit there and say, no data centers, that's ridiculous. You're going to have data centers. But it's the exaggeration of it. It's the, you know, and you should have seen the things about Erin Brockovich. You're like, no, she's trying to put fear, into you that the average golf course could use. You know, and so as I said, the numbers are wrong and deceptively presented on Bill Maher's show. She was one of the guests. So I just thought that was also interesting, since we've been talking about Bill Maher.
1: Interesting.
0: So yeah, and but I'd like to see, again, I haven't come to a final conclusion on it. I don't know, and I have seen some research that has been done on golf courses and on data centers, and I'll be looking for more research on it. But that has been a huge debate, really, over like the last 10 days. I don't even know where it came from, but all of a sudden it's like, maybe it was a National Review article. Well, I think it was National Review. They just said, whoa. They're way overblowing the water that it uses. The electricity power, we can solve that problem.
1: Yeah.
0: The problem is the water. So, yeah, in particular areas, but you can regulate that. But to sit there as New York has done, we're going to put a ban on. Yeah, look at what New York's doing. Remember what New York's doing. Governor Hochul, we've got to get natural gas. We cannot continue with these climate change things. We need to lower the price of electricity. And the Democrats and the legislature came back, and the authors of that law came back and said, no, Governor, you're wrong. The entire goal is to skyrocket electricity prices, as Barack Obama ran on in 2008.
1: Yeah, and that's going to continue to be the goal. You know, one of the big problems, if the companies that are building these data centers find out how to power and also control their own water, control their own power and water, there's going to be questions about the grid. There's going to be

0: questions about, because the private sector, if that were to happen, if it's regulated in every state, even Texas has taken measures with data centers. So if it's regulated in every state to the point they all decide, oh, we're going to have to find a way to provide our own water and our own electricity so that we don't take from the grid, then eventually they're going to demonstrate what's wrong with the grid and what the left has regulated in the opposite direction. That's why the left doesn't want this. You know, if it benefits the private sector at all, they don't want it. They don't want expansion. But if it demonstrates that there's a problem with the grid and that you can control the grid and you can also do away with these stupid regulations like they've done in New York with no natural gas, what do you think's going to happen? Eventually, it's going to be way too costly and no one's going to stay, especially companies. The migration will continue from the blue states. They don't want that to happen. They can't have that.
1: We don't need all this electricity. We could all cut back.
0: That's next.
1: You know, we really don't need prisons. You know, if, you know, we need to look at the value of every person out there and, you know, in prisons. You know, nobody is expendable, Bill Maher. Mm-hmm. Murder victims are, apparently.
0: Yeah.
1: I love that statement.
0: Yeah. The victims always are for the left.
1: We are Red Eye Radio.
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0: We are on our radio. He is Eric Cronin. I'm Gary McNamara. Got tons of audio on the Dr. Fauci testimony. Well, excuse me, lack of testimony.
1: We have all 111 comments that he made. And they sound very similar.
0: From last week. And a lot of people paying attention to RFK Jr. With Dana Bash on CNN.
1: Mm-hmm.
0: Actually, it was the Biden's head of COVID at the White House.
1: Mm-hmm.
0: What he had to say, which I thought was more important. Mm-hmm. But they had a nice back and forth, RFK Jr. did. A nice, calm, relaxed back and forth with Dana. Here we go.
2: And one of the mistakes we made in the last time was suppressing those rights so people weren't being heard. Doctors who were saying you're doing it wrong were being marginalized and vilified.
3: Yeah,
2: and
3: because again, I really want to move on, but
2: yeah,
3: you were saying
2: you
3: were
2: because
3: yes,
2: you
3: I
2: were
3: do.
2: Part of the problem.
3: No, I wasn't part of the problem.
2: Yeah, there was absolute press malpractice. We're allowing your
3: Mr.
2: job,
3: Secretary,
2: your job is a fierce skepticism
3: okay.
2: toward authority. And
3: yes,
2: you weren't doing that. You
3: I
2: were
3: am.
2: Beating
3: my
2: up
3: job
2: on people
3: is also
2: who were dissenting.
3: No. Okay. Are you going to, you want to sit here and attack me? Or do you want to have conversations
2: well, you're
3: about
2: here
3: public
2: and attacking
3: health?
2: Me.
3: I'm not attacking you. I'm asking questions about how to
2: and
3: prevent
2: let me
3: the
2: ask
3: next
2: the
3: pandemic.
2: Question and I'll tell you.
3: That's what I'm trying to do.
1: No, you just said you wanted to move on. He's trying to give you the answer.
0: Wow.
1: What's it come to this, Gary? We're here defending a Kennedy now. After all these years. Wow.
0: And I don't even like him.

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1: All across America, we are Red Eye Radio. He is Eric Carney, and I'm Gary McNamara. All right, the whole Fauci non-testimony last week. I keep saying testimony, but he really didn't testify.
2: No.
1: This is really interesting because we talked about all the legal implications and why he might have said, I'm taking the fifth.
2: Right.
1: On Newsmax over the weekend, Sunday morning, Wake Up America weekend, they had former federal prosecutor Doug Burns on, who explained why Fauci probably took the fifth.
3: Of course, first of all, it makes him look bad, right? The great Dr. Fauci, the saint that everybody worships,
2: right.
3: Wonderful and amazing, and there he is taking the Fifth Amendment 111 times. So obviously that looks terrible, but that's more of the optics and the political part. Legally, real quick, if you are pardoned for robbing a bank on May 10th of 2020, and then you are called into Congress and they ask you about the bank robbery, you have no Fifth Amendment privilege. That's the easy part. But everybody got way too over their ski tips saying, he was pardoned, that's it, case closed. Not so fast, guys, because A, he's not protected for stuff that happens after the date of the pardon. That's number one. Number two, he's not protected against state investigations.
2: Interesting.
3: And now you have Florida and Louisiana. So the point is, he has a right to assert it. The next question, though, is did he properly assert it or not? Okay? Because the point is, wait a minute, what criminal exposure are you protecting against? And the answer is very simple, and that is that he was untruthful in Congress multiple times. He would have clearly gotten away with that, but for the fact that he idiotically put his diary on a government server. The government obtained it, disseminated it, and let me give you just two or three greatest hits. The death rate is 3%, he said in Congress, but in his diaries he has it as 0.2%.
2: Oh my goodness.
3: In Congress, I never pressured any politicians to close schools. In his diaries, I called Bill de Blasio. I told him to close the schools.
4: So he was like giddy about it.
3: He was in huge harm's way for perjury, which is separate from what he was pardoned for. And therefore, that's why he asserted the fifth. And then on this thing about, Kyle, what color is your tie?
2: Okay, I just asked you about this at the break. So why can't he just answer a simple question like that?
4: That's right. They asked him, what day is it?
3: Everybody got
2: what color was the carpet on the floor?
3: Everybody got fooled a little bit. And once again, they jumped in and started pontificating about, well, wait a minute. What color is your tie? That doesn't have to do with what you're pardoned for. But it could be deemed to be a waiver of the Fifth Amendment across the board if you answer that question. And I was smiling, having been through these rodeos so many times in my own law practice, both as a prosecutor and white-collar defense lawyer, and the fact of the matter is he was coached well, which is, Dr. Fauci, if they ask you what size your shoes are, make sure you don't answer, et cetera, et cetera.
2: Because if you answer one question, that may throw the whole thing
1: off. Which then again, what we addressed the other day, but he gave an opening statement defending himself and criticizing Trump.
2: Right.
1: Didn't he waive at that point giving the Fifth Amendment? Shouldn't he have started and said no? When you open up a statement, you're starting to make that you're making an argument. You're making an argument and you're blaming. He went after Trump in his opening statement. Mm-hmm. Basically said Trump was the problem. Well, at that point, don't you waive it, but...
2: And went after Rand Paul.
1: Yeah, went after Rand Paul.
2: Mm-hmm.
1: And the other thing is that we questioned the entire allegation backed by the emails that his staff was working to get him awards that would personally benefit him monetarily.
2: Right.
1: And what Rand Paul and others were saying is that's against the law. Well, that isn't in his official position of anything he did with the NIH. Did he get immunity? Does he get immunity from that?
2: Hmm.
1: Because because my point is, if he would have committed another federal crime, tax evasion, did the pardon cover tax evasion during that time? No.
2: No, when you read the pardon, it's very specific to his duties.
1: And that would be the question that I would have. I thought this was really interesting, too. This was I know she had on RFK Jr. and that didn't go well, but she also had on the former Biden White House COVID-19 response coordinator, Dr. Ashish Jha, and this is what he had to say about when he went into the White House, and then based on information that he learned, he's come to believe it's more likely the lab leak. Here we go.
5: You reshared a tweet that said, among other things, the available evidence overwhelmingly does not show that it, well, let me say it this way. You said that the available evidence points towards research-related incidents in Wuhan as the origin of the COVID-19 pandemic, and that we were funding research in an institution where we lacked full transparency into what research was being conducted. You agreed with that?
6: I did. This is going to surprise some people. You know, when I went into the White House, my view was this was almost surely a natural outbreak, maybe a lab leak. Based on information I learned and based on information I've seen, I have come to conclude that it is more likely to have been a lab leak. Here's the bottom line. No one in the United States knows for sure. The only people who know for sure are people, officials in China. And we still need transparency and accountability on that. So,
1: all right. So why didn't your boss want transparency on that?
7: Right.
1: Which would have been Biden.
7: Right.
1: Why didn't any Democrat want transparency on it?
7: At that time.
1: You know, the point is on almost everything when Democrats start making our points.
7: Yeah. Years later,
1: They're making the points that we made.
7: Right. And it's exactly what we said back then. Well, doesn't anyone care about the truth? Take all the possibilities, because at that point, many of us were saying, we don't know. But why is the left shutting down one possibility, which appears more and more to be the stronger possibility? And of course, with time, that's really where the consensus grew, is the lab leak. Even Dr. John Stewart agreed.
1: No, but that was great.
7: Yeah, no.
1: When on
7: Colbert.
1: That really... In popular culture, that really changed everything.
7: Well, it shifted the mindset away from, because here's the thing. The rank and file on the left, they're not always on board with the radicals, all the radicals on the left in the moment. They're just quiet. So they're, again, some, nothing applies to all. And people just felt like they couldn't talk about it. This is what I think you're hearing from the audience members of Bill Maher, the question you asked. Who's making up the live audience there with Bill Maher and the HBO show?
1: They used to be all liberal.
7: Because you're getting applause on points he's making that don't favor the left. And so if you think about it, you know, the mob rules, silence is violence, will come at you. And that's still alive today. But hey, nobody's going to know it was me applauding. Right? No one's going to know that, you know, I laughed at the whole John Stewart thing and applauded him when he did that on Colbert with the lab leak thing. No one's going to know that. They won't come after me, because plenty of people were nodding their heads. But the left, and building that other consensus that would have you eliminated from social media altogether.
1: Oh.
7: If you even brought it up, you might as well be drinking bleach while eating bowls of ivermectin or whatever it is.
1: That was said the other day.
7: Yeah.
1: Fauci was trying to save the world and Trump's telling you to drink bleach.
7: Yeah.
1: No, never happened.
7: He never said that.
1: That was on
7: CNN. You know he never said that. And if you believe he said that, you're ignorant.
1: Did you see it was all over social media. Well, all over means I saw it probably five times. I'm not like it was 50 million times.
7: Yeah.
1: But if I saw it five times, it was probably pretty active over the weekend. And it was the response basically was, this is why we defunded NPR. And it was NPR going back. It was December of 2020.
7: Oh, wow.
1: You know, talking about, you know, all the, you know, the conspiracies. And by the way, by that time, you know, I think we had more evidence, or there was more evidence that it did come, you know, that there was a possibility it could come from China. But they were saying it's a complete conspiracy. There's no truth to it whatsoever that it came from, you know, a lab leak in China.
7: Right.
1: And now you've got Biden's chief of COVID-19 stating that he believes that it is much more likely a lab leak. And the problem is there's no transparency from China on it, because they know in the lab whether it was released or not. And Biden and his administration and Democrats did everything to run cover for the Chinese, to not let the American people know. And we asked the question over and over again to Democrats, why no curiosity? Why are you backing China on this? Now, we understand that the DSA, you saw over the weekend, has come out. I think there's a pledge or something that you can sign where you say that you support Chinese communism and socialism.
7: To get you in the door.
1: I have no idea. I just threw that out. I'm like, does that even make sense? I go, but nothing makes sense anymore coming from the
7: nothing.
1: The left. So I had to throw that one out because I died laughing.
7: Yeah, yeah.
1: But yeah, the NPR one, it was like completely wrong, completely wrong. I wish I could find that couple that I met about 5 months ago.
7: Yeah.
1: That I met at my hotel.
7: Huh. Right.
1: What are you talking about, Dr. Fauci? He saved the world.
7: Yeah.
1: I was like, right. Oh, man. No, here's what he lied about, this.
7: Mm-hmm.
1: And it was like, well, we didn't see that. Well, let me show it to you. No, we don't believe anything we read in the news. Well, then how do you form your opinion?
7: Wow. Yeah.
1: What is your news source?
7: Right.
1: They couldn't answer the question.
7: Of course not.
1: They could not answer. I got stares back. And I was actually kind, because it was in a social setting, so I changed. I actually let them out.
7: Hmm.
1: And I know that's not like me, but sometimes it's like, okay, do I want to get into a fight in the hotel lobby?
7: Yeah, right. Exactly.
1: And then, but we went to other topics and the same thing would happen. I mean, on every topic I brought up, every single topic, and said, well, here's what it really is. Let me show you. No, we don't believe anything we read in the news. Well, then again, because I said it again, how do you form your opinions? Glassy eyed. All right, next topic.
7: Yeah, right.
1: Like, wow.
7: No, you know.
1: I saw them the next morning going to the airport, and they, Gary, great talking to you and everything. Yeah, great seeing you.
7: Yeah, right.
1: You must have had a few more after I left.
7: Right. Or they just left the bar and went straight to the airport.
1: Yeah, exactly, right.
7: Yeah.
1: Right.
7: You know, but that's, you know, remember Dark Brandon? And it was late in the COVID game when he said, it's going to be a dark winter.
1: Yeah.
7: Remember, we're entering a dark winter. And he based on COVID. And that was pretty late in the game. I want to say that was going into the winter of 23-24 or 22-23. I don't remember.
1: That late?
7: It was late in the game. Another dark winter.
1: Wow.
7: Yeah. And everybody was like, what are you talking about? And then he just kind of went on about, and it was a post. It was a social media post. It's like, what are you talking about? And we're kind of past that now.
1: I remember when he said it. I just don't remember the timeline.
7: I'll have to go back and look.
1: It had to be 21 going into 22, because he didn't become president until 21.
7: Right. Yeah, no, I think it was pretty late in the game. It may have been 22 going into 23.
1: Wow.
7: Yeah.
1: We are Red Eye Radio.
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0: We are Red Eye Radio. He is Eric Cronin, and I'm Gary McNamara. Yeah.
1: So it was the winter of 20. He talked about it in the campaign season of 2020 into the pre-inauguration of 2021, and then did it again the following winter. And then when the Dark Brandon thing hit, remember the whole meme thing from Dark Brandon?
2: Uh-huh.
1: People attached that to Dark Brandon, saying, it's going to be another dark winter.
2: Oh, okay.
1: And so he had said it several times throughout, but he started on the campaign trail. It was all related to COVID.
0: Finally, greatness from Jonathan Turley.
1: Mm-hmm.
0: Hunter Biden claims family is broke. He has defaulted on his $17 million in legal fees, says he has no wealth at all except for his arse. And Jonathan Turley wrote, from influence peddler to starving artist.

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5: Settlement agreement scrapped. I'm Sue Guzman, Fox News. Acting Attorney General Todd Blanche announcing Sunday plans to rescind the creation of a $1.8 billion fund designed to compensate those who allege improper prosecution or targeting by the federal government. This after two prominent Republicans threatened to block Blanche's confirmation to head the agency. Spokeswoman for Texas Senator John Cornyn confirmed the agreement Sunday, and that confirmation vote is now slated for Tuesday. U.S. and Iran planning a new round of peace talks today after President Trump called off another attack targeting energy infrastructure. Gulf allies like Saudi Arabia's Crown Prince Mohammed bin Salman reportedly warned him about the escalating conflict. Fox's Marianne Rafferty.
6: The president is already touting progress in negotiations, including the apparent reopening of the vital Strait of Hormuz. Trump claims the attack would have been the biggest since World War II. He says Iran asked him to call off the strikes, but Tehran so far has not publicly commented. Trump's decision reportedly came after Saudi Arabia's Crown Prince pushed for de-escalation. The U.S. Iran ceasefire collapsed last month, disrupting global oil markets, driving up U.S. gas prices, and deepening Iran's economic crisis.
5: New details from police in Twin Falls, Idaho on the deadly shooting at a fast food restaurant Saturday.
7: The restaurant chain owner confirmed one of the victims was an employee. Police Chief Matthew Hicks did release the name of the shooter and how he died.
8: We can confirm that the suspect, 24-year-old Chad Williams, is deceased from a self-inflicted gunshot wound.
7: Chief Hicks also credited an off-duty Idaho trooper and an armed citizen for engaging the shooter and driving him away from the restaurant before he took his own life. Several victims were injured, some critically. Chief Hicks said it's believed Williams was the only shooter. Gernal Scott, Fox
5: News. 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
14: Warming trend. After a couple of pleasant mornings, warmer temperatures are going to return here as we head on through midweek. Pleasant morning this morning, mostly sunny later, near 80. Tonight, mainly clear, upper 50s, suburbs cooler. Tomorrow, sunshine, low 80s. Wednesday, a little bit milder, sunshine, middle 80s. Next storm chance on Thursday. From the Weather Channel, I'm meteorologist Ray Stajikon, 760 WJR, where Michigan comes to talk.
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0: Now, it's Red Eye Radio. Gary McNamara and Eric Hurley talk about everything from politics to social issues and news of the day. Whether you're up late or you're just starting your day, welcome to the show from the Relief Factor Studios. 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
1: 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He is Eric Carley and I'm Gary McNamara.
2: Hi.
3: You know, the answer is so easy. We can solve this problem.
2: Yeah, which one?
3: Well, first off, you know, what I find amazing, you and I were just having a little bit of a conversation in our four-second pre-show meeting.
2: Yeah.
3: And, okay, it was a little longer than that.
4: It was 10 seconds.
3: But I was telling you, you know, we were talking about, you know, the new parameters for a deal. When I saw that, I just went, oh my, just everybody rolled their eyes at that one. The
4: they
3: parameters.
4: Didn't want to say framework because right. It's been beaten.
3: Can't do
4: like a dead horse.
3: The parameters, and you know, you and I were talking. I went to looking at Rapid Response 47.
4: Yeah.
3: And every conservative influencer, Trump is losing his base on this war.
4: Yeah.
3: He's losing his base on it.
4: Yep.
3: It's just like, for God's sake, stop. Then his explanations are just killing him. But as I told you, I said, nobody's really paying attention to that. It's still, when you think about it, when you think about, you know, Bill Maher, I mean, the reach he is getting on social media. I don't know how many people watch the actual HBO show, but the clips on social media are all over the place. Everything is still what's dominating everything. Fauci, and you're not going to win that one.
4: Right.
3: That's dominating the WNBA.
4: Mm.
3: You know, all the cultural stuff that's all over social media.
4: Mm-hmm. Mm-hmm.
3: You know, the big story yesterday was, you know, Caitlin Clark just doesn't. It's like she wouldn't. I'll get to the quote later on, but she wouldn't answer the question. And I forgot who wrote a column saying you can't do that on this issue. You can't sit there and say, you know, basically, well, you know, there's both sides of the issues. I understand that, you know, without giving a specific answer. Mm-hmm. And they said, mm-hmm. Well, you didn't answer the question.
4: Mm-hmm.
3: The question was, what do you think about it? Because she was like, well, this is something that the league should take care of. And sporting organization, well, that's not the question. The question is, are you for it or against it? She said, I answered the question. It's like, no, you didn't.
4: Mm-hmm. Yeah.
3: But she's afraid to touch it. You had all the coaches. They interviewed every single, none of them would touch it.
4: Right. Yeah.
3: They all deflect in some kind of way, but that was just huge. And my point is, the cultural issues seem to be dominating it. Now, you and I pay attention to what's, you know, going on, but I'm serious. I don't think many people, I don't get anyone when I'm out there asking me about what's going on with the war.
4: No.
3: I just don't get no, and so as I told you, I said this election is this simple. On the Republican side, the president is losing his base on the war.
4: Mm-hmm.
3: It's getting killed in every poll, and the president and the Republicans don't care about prices.
4: Yeah, that's pretty clear. That's the perception where it's just settled in. I read somewhere, it's just like the gas prices have settled in. Everybody's just factored in that gas prices are going to be high forever. And they don't think anything's going to happen between now and 28.
3: And I saw the thing the other day about, you know, about, not the other day, just here in the last 24 hours, article on John Thune saying, well, you know, on the SAVE Act, they actually they can't get half the Republicans.
4: Right.
3: More than half the Republicans are with him. They don't want to get rid of the filibuster.
4: Right.
3: And so, you know, that's not going to happen. But it's like when Thune says, well, I'm worried about not closing down the government. I'm worried about, he's talking about normal business, but no Republican is out there screaming, saying we got to get down prices and the president's got to figure out what to do because he's getting killed. Now, on the other side, as you said, everybody you know, put that, well, okay, this is the way prices are going to be, but will they look for a change in November? Do they believe the Democrats?
4: That's the question. Who can do anything about it?
3: Can lower prices. And
4: right.
3: I think it was it a CNN poll that showed the Democrat favorability at 23%? Now, the problem with the Democrats is everybody is talking about the insanity, the absolute insanity of what they want to do, and most of the people getting the publicity of doing it are Democrats. That are screaming about it. But I figured out a way. I figured out a way. I have the answer for the WNBA. Hmm. Because they're going crazy at Sophie Cunningham, who said, girls should be able to play girls' sports. Why, you uncaring Nazi! I mean, it's like, it's just, it's absolutely insane. But I have the solution for the hypocrites in the WNBA. Hmm. You don't care about transgenders. Otherwise, put your money where your mouth is. Make the league a biological male league.
4: Oh, no, I'm waiting for that to happen. I was about to ask, what's the poly market right now on the date where the first transgender biological male will be announced as a player in the WNBA?
3: Right. If you're not going to do that, then shut the hell up because you're a bunch of hypocrites.
4: Here's the thing. That's the next logical step. You could be a far-left liberal saying the same thing, that wearing a T-shirt at the game doesn't do you anything. If you don't put your money where your mouth, this is what the far-left, the radicals, and we've always said this, if you're on their side, ask them why they don't take action.
3: Right. They're not taking action.
4: It's all talk. Wearing a T-shirt at a game is not, anybody can put on a T-shirt. I do it almost once a day. There are days I forget.
3: But it was, you know, it's just so funny. I saw the one coach talk about, well, you know, the children. What are you, out of your mind? You're falling, I won't say falling into a trap. You're promoting the same propaganda that the left actually cares about transgenders.
4: Of course.
3: Because I saw that brought up by the one coach, it was the Minnesota coach whatever.
4: Yeah.
3: Who was talking about, well, the children. What are you talking about? You don't give a damn about the children. You're sitting there saying, and we've talked about it. The entire thing is the left is the one that has said, well, there's a major mental health problem here because we can't even talk about it, or you shouldn't talk about it on the right because these people will commit suicide and it's way over what the normal of the average person is. Well, then your solution is to allow children to cut off their body parts?
4: Yeah. Yeah.
3: You don't give a damn about the children.
4: They don't care anything about the transgenders. Right. They don't care anything about the entire community. Right. And again, if the WNBA, if these activists in the WNBA actually mean it, then start petitioning now to start looking for transgender players who want to play in the WNBA.
3: Right.
4: Biological males who want to play in the WNBA. Right. And then those teams that are represented by those activists, take somebody who's on your roster now and kick them to the curb.
3: Well, no, I think that I'm going to go a step further. I think there should be open tryouts for biological males because that's what Sophie Cunningham said. I believe we should respect everybody, but girls should be able to play competitive sports with biological girls, not biological boys. Mm-hmm. And it has created this outrage of she's a hate monger. Then fine. Then WNBA, step up. Make yourself a league where biological males can play against biological females, and all roster spots are open for biological males. Otherwise, shut the hell up, you bunch of damn hypocrites.
4: That's the first thing I said.
3: Yeah, you don't.
4: I said to myself, putting a T-shirt on means nothing.
3: And by the way,

0: believe what you're saying, then open the league to all biological males.
1: Yeah.
0: Do it. Do it. Otherwise, you don't care. I checked. There isn't one biological male playing in the WNBA. Not one.
1: Not that we're aware of.
0: And Sophie Cunningham's point was in competitive sports, women should play, biological women should play against biological women, and biological men should play against biological men. And she has been absolutely demonized by the WNBA that will not allow one biological man to compete in their league.
1: Yeah.
0: So shut up.
1: They've always been all talk. And, you know, again, this is the Facebook activism, I like to call it, or now you can say, I guess, TikTok activism. Click the like button. See, I support it. I support it. Put your money where your mouth is. You have leverage. Do it. Do it.
0: Yeah, do it. You can do it.
1: Campaign for it. Get out there. Tell the league they need to make changes now.
2: This is after the game. This is the game, all right, yesterday,
1: yeah,
2: where Caitlin Clark was finally asked about Sophie Cunningham because they play on the same team. Following the Indiana Fever's loss to the Minnesota Lynx on Sunday, Clark was asked about the controversy surrounding teammate Sophie Cunningham's stance that biological males should not compete in women's sports. Clark said it was something the Fever, it wasn't something the Fever discussed in their locker room. I think it's for the leagues and the governing bodies to work with the athletes to find solutions. Our focus is on basketball. That's why we talk about it. And how can we get wins? And obviously we didn't do that tonight. So we need to find an area to improve in that way. When the reporter pressed Clark for a reaction, she said, I just answered.
0: Oh, you did?
1: No, you didn't. No.
0: But think about it. She can't actually say women should play against women and men should play against men on the competitive level. She couldn't even say that. That's a victory for the radical transgender movement.
1: Oh, no, this is where it's going. Yeah. And the mob rules, and if you don't like it, then you're no longer part of the organization. You're going to lose your spot just for your opinion.
2: And you saw her coach was asked about it and you know, basically said, well, I don't have enough expertise, basically, to, it's like,
1: expertise. Well, I don't know. I don't know these things. I'm just a basketball coach.
0: I'm just a cavewoman basketball
1: That's
0: coach.
1: Right.
0: I'm not familiar with these fancy ideas.
1: Bounce ball, shoot basket.
0: All I know is bounce, ball, shoot, basket.
1: I used to say sell tickets, but it's the WNBA, so I no longer say that.
2: Well, for her team, they sell tickets because they've got Caitlin Clark.
1: Well,
2: Sophie Cunningham's becoming a huge star. But think about how crazy that is. But the whole weekend, I'm like, some reporter should ask the question, well, then if you're saying that she's saying that biological men should not compete against biological women, are you saying it should happen? Because you don't have one biological man playing in the WNBA, you're a bunch of hypocrites.
1: Right.
0: Step up. If you really care, step up.
1: Right. Fight for it. Go to bat.
2: What a zoo.
1: I mean, I know it's basketball, but go to bat. They should use bats in basketball.
0: I'm not familiar with these fancy ways of understanding whether biological women should only compete against biological women.
1: Yeah,
0: I think it's Stephanie White. I'm cave woman coach.
1: Yeah, ball basket
0: dribble,
1: ball basket, timeout.
2: Oh, she was
1: called a timeout at a press conference.
2: she was mocked like crazy on that one.
1: She throws up a T. You can't do that, coach.
2: By the way, when we say cave woman, that's not sexist. Yeah. That comes from a caveman lawyer from SNL, which would have been what's his name?
1: Phil Hartman,
2: yes. Mm-hmm. Phil Hartman did
1: that. So no, we respect both genders.
2: Well, no,
1: when it comes to cave people.
2: No, we
1: cave persons.
2: No, we disrespect both
0: both sexes when they say something stupid.

0: five persons. We'll act like the left. We don't know anything about cave persons.
1: Hey, I'm not racist or sexist. I hate everybody.
0: That's right.
1: I treat everybody equally.
0: Yeah. If a woman wants to have bushy eyebrows, that's up to her.
1: What does that mean?
0: Probably cave woman.
1: Oh, okay.
0: Yeah.
1: Okay.
0: Yeah, I'm guessing.
1: Okay.
0: Maybe not. Maybe it's just inherited.
1: Yeah, it's one thing I like about me.
0: Huh?
1: I noticed the other day, I see all these old guys in their 70s with the real bushy eyebrows.
0: Right.
1: You can hardly see mine.
0: I saw somebody on...
1: like Uncle Leo on Seinfeld used to have like hairs hanging out 3 feet.
0: I saw somebody commenting on something on a news program. They were on a panel, and it was over the top crazy. Just go get, when you get your hair cut, just tell them, hey.
1: Trim, right.
0: Hey, get these out of my eyes. I can't see.
1: We are Red Eye Radio.
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0: We are Red Eye Radio. He's Eric Cronin. I'm Gary McNamara. Welcome and good morning. All right, I did find the quote from Caitlin Clark and Sophie Cunningham's coach in the WNBA, Stephanie White. I wouldn't say, quote, I wouldn't say I'm educated enough from a scientific standpoint, but I don't believe that exclusion is the answer. I just don't. I do think that when we talk about various levels of sports, various governing bodies of sports, and things that go into that, as I said, I'm not educated enough at the different levels. I know growing up that I played with boys all the time. There weren't girls' sports back then. Not competitively.
1: No.
0: She had a similar answer to the follow-up, asking if she would welcome biological males into the WNBA. I don't know. When we talk about biological males scientifically where we are, I think that's a totally different scenario. As I said, I'm not educated enough to give you a smart answer. I would say, though, I don't think that exclusion is the answer. You just implied it is because of the science. And I think we need to have deeper, more layered conversations.
2: More conversations.
0: What a bunch of cowards.
2: We need to just talk about it and keep talking about it and do nothing about it.
0: Yeah. This isn't a complicated topic.
2: Yes or no? Do they get in?
0: Yeah. It's not no. Her answer should be no. If you wish to play, because we're talking competitive sports.
2: Yeah. Yeah.
0: You know, we're not talking playground sports, because that was one of the things. Well, I think the girls should be able to play with boys on the playground. Nobody's talking about
2: that. That's not the question.

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1: And I'm Gary McNamara, along with Eric Harley. 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Well, do we have another ceasefire or whatever? I saw the report yesterday that a ship attacked again yesterday afternoon in the Strait of Hormuz. We'll get to that coming up in just a minute.
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1: So, where are we? Who knows where we are? I mean, it was another, you know, with the president now when he speaks and, you know, we're going to do this, it's going to be, and then backs off, and this has happened now. Somebody said 8-9 times now.
2: Yeah.
1: Over the last few months, it's happened. And I was reading here, just happened to go on X, and this was Mark Zell, who is vice president of Republicans Overseas and chairman of Republicans Overseas Israel. And he wrote, "This is all about the midterms. I've said this repeatedly and have heard from knowledgeable sources in Washington. The American public simply is tired of the war, and the administration is navigating the pre-election waters in order to avoid a Democratic takeover." And Mark Levin commented on it, our colleague Mark Levin.
2: Mm-hmm.
1: "I speak," and we've said this for the last couple of weeks. We said he's losing his base. The president is losing, not Democrats, he's losing his base on this. I'm not saying that they'll vote for a Democrat, but he's losing his base on the war.
2: Yeah.
1: He goes, "I speak definitely to many Americans, solid patriots, MAGA, and the stop and go in Iran is frustrating the hell out of them and upsetting them. They want a victory despite what is said often on social media and by the woke Reich," you put there.
2: "Ah.
1: It's not just about gas prices, which have been lower through the last 6 months than during the highs of the Biden regime. And they cannot tell me the top three issues the GOP is running on because congressional Republicans can't tell me. There is no coherent message coming from the Republicans." As I said, it's simple right now. The Democrats are crazy because they're endorsing the DSA candidates. Some of the harshest criticism is coming from lifelong Democrats as to what they're doing. And with the Republicans, the war is unpopular. It has been from the very, very beginning. The back and forth, or whether the stop and go, is just driving Trump's base crazy. And Trump and the Republicans don't even mention prices. It's if they don't even exist. I was looking now that Social Security next year, they're estimating 3.8%, could be close to 4%, which would be the, you know, inflation. And now, after last week, with the GDP and inflation numbers, the thought process is they may raise interest rates again.
2: Yeah,
1: and
2: that's something that, right, again, when we talked about, look, it doesn't matter who's going to be at the Fed, who the chair is going to be at the Fed. It's what is going to happen with inflation. That's what's going to drive it. And it doesn't matter, you know, this talk about now doing away with so many meetings. We'll have fewer meetings. So that way we'll have fewer decisions to make along the way. But at some point, you're going to have to put the data together between meetings. Now, the comment was made, well, we can still act if we need to between meetings if something happened. But my thought was, well, wait a minute. If you're putting longer periods of time, you're going to have more data to assess, which means it's going to give you, and I think it's kind of the point they were making, and I thought, well, that can work for you or against you. If you're saying, well, a longer stretch of time tells us what the trend may be, instead of having so many meetings per year, we'll have fewer meetings per year. And I thought, well, that can also work against you if the economy's not going the way that that you want it to go. So if inflation's coming back, you may have data that says, oh, and you may have on the board, you may have more votes for raising interest rates than lowering interest rates, which is not what Trump wants. He doesn't want them to raise them.
1: And so that's really the election right now. Democrats are crazy, absolutely insane. We'll get to even Bill Maher was saying, do you understand they want to get rid of the Constitution and the government? You understand what's going on here?
2: Yeah.
1: Joe Manchin going, could you support it? He was like, what are you, crazy? Joe, we'll get to all these audio cuts because they're really interesting. But that's what the election is about.
2: Yeah.
1: The Republicans, in the minds of the public and the president, do not care about prices. He may care about other things.
2: Yeah.
1: Does not care about prices.
2: No.
1: And the war is extremely unpopular. And he's losing his own base with the stop and go over and over and over again. And you can see it. I went to Rapid Response 47, where they posted, the president where he, said basically we're locked and loaded, ready to go, but I've decided to back off. Absolutely. And these are people that believe he should have taken out the regime.
2: Yep.
1: You keep taking out the levels of government over and over again. They're like, stop this.
2: Yep.
1: Stop it. Now, there's other things. I've seen other reports. Whether they're true or not, who knows, that the Iranian people are almost ready to revolt. I saw that over the weekend.
2: Yeah. Somebody tell me how that is going to happen.
1: Yeah. So, but that's the, but we had warned back in February, you don't have a lot of time. If you're going to do it, you need to get it done. And we were saying by April, which means you don't stop. You don't stop. You finish the job, in month number one.
2: Yeah.
1: You finish it. And the most important part, and I saw another article too, and again, I can't verify it because you don't know that Special Forces, United States, this came from an Israeli paper that the sources say Special Forces are taking out levels of the government right now. Well, they're not taking out the people. They're not taking the people out that are refusing to actually negotiate, because that was the one thing. The foreign minister, okay, yeah, we have a deal. Then Iran came out, I go, no, we don't. It goes, well, you're negotiating with somebody who doesn't make the decisions.
2: Right. Yeah.
1: And you're even admitting it.
2: Yeah.
1: And so you're losing your own base saying, well, wait a minute, where are we advancing if you're not doing it? And that's the problem. Republicans, and this is what independents think. Independents say, you don't care about prices. The president said he cared about us. He doesn't care about prices. The tariffs did not do what the president promised the tariffs would do. And it's hurting us. Every single day we see the prices and the war's on. He's more worried about the war in other places. Fair enough. That's what they're thinking. I'm simply telling you what independents are thinking. You can say it's fair or it's not fair. Doesn't matter what you think or I think. All that matters, because I want Iran taken out. I believe we said it from the very beginning. I believe it was a great opportunity. I know I'm in the minority and we're in the minority of people in the United States, but it's the right thing to do.
2: It's the only solution if you don't want them to have nuclear weapons at some point. Now is your opportunity. You started the way you started for a reason. Now you have delayed them, maybe by a decade. I don't know. Or they're getting help from China and Russia and it will be sooner than a decade, or maybe it'll be 20 years. Maybe it'll be twice what you think. I can't tell you. All I can tell you is that there is no end game without taking out the regime and getting the enriched uranium, period. Now, I also said, if they come back and announce we've taken out the regime successfully through covert operations and with help from other nations and our own elite military, we've been able to take out the regime and we've been able to control the uranium. We have that in our possession now. Then I'll say job well done. But politically right now, it's all over the place. And if that is the case, then stop talking about it. There are parts of the mission I'm not going to talk about. And leave it at that. And don't say a thing.
1: Well, he didn't. The story didn't come from him that I saw.
2: Which one? Which story?
1: The story about special forces and their
2: team. No. I'm talking about what he's doing, just the back and forth. And we're going to bomb. Bomb like hell. Well, it's like the Karg Island. Hey, we're going to take Karg Island later today. I knew that wasn't the case because you don't announce a mission like that until after it's done successfully.
1: There was you saw the report yesterday that another ship was attacked.
2: Yeah.
1: And so Wall Street Journal. By now it's clear that this up and down, back and forth from war of annihilation to peace in our time is Mr. Trump's chaotic way of war. He may think it's keeping the enemy guessing, but it's also keeping the American public unsure of what his war aims are or how he hopes to achieve them. No wonder the polls show voters have soured on the war. If Mr. Trump did restart the bombing, it isn't even clear what his strategic purpose would be, other than hoping that it would cause the regime to sign what he calls a, quote, deal. It's been clear since Mr. Trump agreed to a ceasefire in April that he wants out of the war. He's worried about the impact on the economy from higher oil prices, or as he memorably put it, becoming the next Herbert Hoover. He also wants lower gas prices going into midterm elections, especially as his approval rating falls below Joe Biden's and Barack Obama at the comparable period in their terms.
2: Mm-hmm.
1: And, you know, and that's the, you know, that's it. But we said, if you're, that's why if you, when you went in February, we said, you've got a limited time to do this, so you better go all in, or you better just do what, from last year, saying that we are not back at war. This is maintenance to shut, this is basically war maintenance, nuclear war, you know, this is to avert nuclear war. We're hitting them, you know, and Israel's hitting them, and we're going to continue to hit them every once in a while, you know, to take it down. But the government still remains the same, whatever. But we went in so hard and then backed off.
2: Right.
1: And at that point now, that's the problem that you have. And think about it. I mean, everybody knows that's, I mean, this is every news source is reporting, well, yeah, who the president's negotiating with, the foreign minister, well, he doesn't make the decisions. Well, then,
2: right.
1: Then it really doesn't matter. And then it's like the negotiations start tomorrow. And it's like, you can't do this eight times.
2: Right. No, you can't.
1: But the problem is now the president is losing his base, his most loyal base he's losing.
2: And all you have to do is be consistent on the messaging. I didn't expect this thing to, you know, I thought to myself, we're probably going to see boots on the ground at some point. I don't see this happening and accomplishing this mission without it. But I don't think we'll see boots on the ground before November. Brief in your notes when you talk to the media and be consistent. We're keeping them in check, as you mentioned. It's a very simple process. Say less. Instead of threatening and putting everything on social media, you don't do that until the mission is over. We all know that. We're going to take Karg Island. Well, no, you're not.
1: We are Red Eye Radio.
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0: We're ready, radio. He is Eric Harley, and I'm Gary McNamara. So we'll see where this goes here. Until parameters, frameworks, whatever. Senators on the Appropriations Committee on Sunday agreed to a funding bill that would prevent a government shutdown at the end of September and fund the government through part of December. Yeah. That's just the committee. There's supposed to, I think, is it full vote tomorrow? Let me just check here. An initial procedural vote is scheduled for Monday. And Senate leaders are eyeing to pass the bill before going on recess.
1: Yeah.
0: So there you go.
1: All right.
0: We'll see what the details are when it actually when it comes out. But so that's where we are there.
1: Yeah. And Todd Blanche. Saying he's the acting AG, but saying he is basically ordering that $1.8 billion anti-weaponization fund to be eliminated, you know, hoping that the two GOP senators blocking his confirmation would change their minds. We'll see what happens.
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9: Peace. peace talks set for Monday. I'm Ted Lindner, Fox News. The U.S. and Iran planning their new round of peace talks for today after the president called off another attack targeting energy infrastructure over the weekend. Gulf allies like Saudi Arabia's Crown Prince Mohammed bin Salman reportedly warned the president about the escalating conflict. Fox's Marion Rafferty with more.
10: The president is already touting progress in negotiations, including the apparent reopening of the vital Strait of Hormuz. Trump claims the attack would have been the biggest since World War II. He says Iran asked him to call off the strikes, but Tehran so far has not publicly commented. Trump's decision reportedly came after Saudi Arabia's crown prince pushed for de-escalation. The U.S.-Iran ceasefire collapsed last month, disrupting global oil markets, driving up U.S. gas prices, and deepening Iran's economic crisis.
9: Meantime, police in Twin Falls, Idaho, have identified the gunman they say shot and killed two people and injured seven at a fast food restaurant on Saturday.
11: The restaurant chain owner confirmed one of the victims was an employee. Police Chief Matthew Hicks did release the name of the shooter and how he died.
12: We can confirm that the suspect, 24-year-old Chad Williams, is deceased from a self-inflicted gunshot wound.
11: Chief Hicks also credited an off-duty Idaho trooper and an armed citizen for engaging the shooter and driving him away from the restaurant before he took his own life. Several victims were injured, some critically. Chief Hicks said it's believed Williams was the only shooter. Gernal Scott, Fox News.
9: There was no word on what prompted the shooting as of Sunday night. And tonight's Powerball jackpot up to at least $748 million. Except after no one hit the big prize Saturday, that makes it the largest jackpot so far this year. If you go for a single cash payout, you'd get $325 million from tonight's drawing. Good luck. Hope you win some money. 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
9: Well, the countdown's on to the Major League Baseball trade deadline. It's set for 6 p.m. this evening, Eastern Time. Fox's Greg Thompson telling us what to be on the lookout for.
14: The big domino fell late Saturday night, with the Detroit Tigers sending arguably the best pitcher in baseball, Tarek Skubal, to the Los Angeles Dodgers. And that leaves the Chicago Cubs, Milwaukee Brewers, and Atlanta Braves among the list of contenders that are still looking for starting pitching, with plenty of options still out there. As for bullpen arms, it does look like the San Diego Padres want to keep closer Mason Miller. And while a bunch of relievers will almost definitely get dealt, the other biggest moves will probably involve hitters. Reports are that the Baltimore Orioles could be willing to trade all-star catcher Adley Rutschman, while the San Francisco Giants are just about guaranteed to move three-time batting champion Luis Arraez. Greg Thompson, Fox News.
9: Thousands of families have evacuated as fast-moving wildfires tear through eastern Washington state, and the National Guard has joined the fight.
15: It's a tragedy what we're seeing over there. I think when the sun sets and the sun rises in the morning, I think we're going to be in shock to see some of the scenes that that emerge out of there.
9: Washington National Guard General Walsh on Fox News. Fires burning in Oregon and Washington State, with three major fires burning around Spokane, destroying at least 600 structures, threatening others and leaving thousands without power. If you have some leftover fireworks from the 4th of July stashed away, be careful. There's a recall out for about 132,000 world-class fireworks, skull strobe rockets, because they can explode prematurely. That could create burn and explosion hazards. The fireworks sold at retailers across the country from March 2025 through June 2026 for $12 to $25. So far, no injuries or incidents have been reported. And investigators in the Nancy Guthrie case reportedly ignored the blood on the porch of the home of the missing 84-year-old at the start of the investigation, thinking it was unrelated of the case. The Wall Street Journal reporting investigators led a series of reporters and influencers to drive onto the scene during the early days of the probe. I'm Ted Lindner. This is Fox News.
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21: Good push now under high pressure. Dry air, comfortable air coming in. Humidity creeps up. Storm chances up later in the week. Clear, beautiful Monday morning. Sun later, 80. Tonight mainly clear, 58. Suburbs, low to mid-50s. Tuesday, sunshine, low 80s. Wednesday, mostly sunny in the middle 80s. Showers, some thunder coming back on Thursday. From the Weather Channel, I'm meteorologist Ray Stajicon, 760 WJR, where Michigan comes to talk.
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28: Monday, August 3rd, 2026. I'm Mike Emanuel. It's almost time for senators to head home to their states to meet with constituents and stand on their record. Before they leave town, there's still some work to get done. Amid ongoing fallout from Dr. Anthony Fauci asserting his Fifth Amendment right 111 times during an explosive Senate hearing.
29: One of the first lessons I learned as a physician was once you lose your reputation, you can never get it back.
30: I'm Lisa Brady. One of the fastest growing spaces for AI use is the medical field, where its full potential is not yet known.
31: The real holy grail is, you know, can this technology actually help us diagnose and treat disease more effectively and actually improve patient outcomes?
32: And I'm Ronna McDaniel. I've got the final word on the Fox News Rundown.
28: Days after his appearance on Capitol Hill, there's still fallout from Dr. Anthony Fauci's refusal to answer questions about the origin of COVID-19 and the lockdowns that followed. On CNN, Health Secretary Robert F. Kennedy Jr. blasted Fauci in this clash with Dana Bash.
33: I'm not debating this with
34: you. Of course you are.
33: No, because I'm not debating.
34: All you know how to do is repeat things that people told you and say, trust the experts. That's what you did during COVID. Now we know that Anthony Fauci, who was the expert, was lying about everything.
28: Now Senate Republicans are looking to hold Fauci in contempt of Congress after he invoked his Fifth Amendment right more than 100 times during a July 29th Senate hearing. Connecticut Democratic Senator Richard Blumenthal says Republicans should leave Fauci alone.
35: I will be ashamed if a committee of the United States Senate approves any kind of contempt citation.
28: Now that the calendar has turned to August, there's very little time before senators head home for the annual recess and work period in their home states. Oklahoma Republican Senator James Lankford says his hope is the Senate will be very productive this week.
36: Yeah, there's not a plan to leave when it's unfinished. The focus is to be able to get them done.
28: For those on the ballot in November, it's particularly important to be able to talk about results with their constituents.
29: We need to do something with the Save America Act.
28: Kansas Republican Senator
27: Roger Marshall.
29: At least we need to get it on the floor somehow, some way, and get the Democrats on the record. That's what Americans want to see, is why can't we get 10 Democrats to vote in favor of voter ID? I think that's up front and what we need to get to do. The other thing I would like to get done, though, is fund the federal government. Three times already, Democrats have shut the government down on funding. It would be great for America to fund the government maybe a month past the November election. And give some people some stability, some certainty as far as that goes. So we're making good progress. We'll see, though, if Chuck Schumer pulls the chair out from us one more time.
27: What's the top priorities for Senate Republicans? And what do you think you all need to deliver on in September heading into November's election?
29: We need to stay focused on the cost of living. Look, we've already got our housing bill signed into law. We think that's going to impact housing. On the health care side of things, we have a bill that's passed through committee, our price tags bill, forcing every health care provider to show you the prices up front. That passed through the committee 22-1. We think that'll bring down the cost of health care $1,000 a month. And then I would add, if you're going to bring the cost of gas and groceries, our credit card bill, which forces competition, would bring down the cost of gas and groceries 1 or 2%. So I think in September we need to stay locked in on the cost of living for Americans.
27: As you know, President Trump is hoping to get Todd Blanche to be the permanent attorney general. He's dealing with a couple of Republican holdouts like Senators Cornyn and Tillis. They've expressed concerns about the president's anti-weaponization compensation fund. Where do you stand on confirming Todd Blanche as attorney general? And should Congress support or block that compensation fund?
29: So, number one, we need to get Todd Blanche across the finish line. I'm calling for a special counsel investigation of Anthony Fauci after what's been revealed in his diary. So we need a steady person at the helm of that ship to start launching these special counsels out there as well. On the weaponization fund, look, I think we should just move on from it. The attorney general nominee, the acting attorney general, has said it's dead. I understand President Trump said some other things, but look, it's time for the Republicans to work together. This Republican on Republican violence has to stop. We need to put bygones behind us and stay focused on America's future here.
27: You made reference to Dr. Anthony Fauci. He was back on Capitol Hill. And for folks listening to this who may not be familiar with your biography, you were a medical doctor for more than 25 years before entering public service. You were in the room with him. What was your big takeaway from his testimony?
29: Yeah, I was sitting right behind him, and certainly he was just shaking with fear as he read his opening statement. Through the hearing, you know, he took blow after blow as people used his own words from his own diary, commenting that what he said to his diary was so different than what he was telling the American public. So pointing out how he had misled Congress, the president, and the people as well. So, you know, at the end of the day, that's why I'm calling from this special counsel. There's so much out of there. As you read Anthony Fauci's diary, he is drunk with power. He's more fascinated with his own celebrity than he is with the million Americans that died, the 20 million people that now have long COVID. This would have been a great time for him to come clean and say, look, lessons learned. He was funding gain-of-function research for over 30 years. That was his ticket to get a Nobel Prize. And that's why, you know, he covered up this huge mistake that came out of this laboratory.
27: As you said, Dr. Fauci looked visibly nervous and his hands were shaking while he answered questions. What was the dynamic like in that room? And do you think it was the fact that people had read those diaries that made him so anxious?
29: The diary was absolutely a game changer. It really confirms everything that I've been talking about since January of 2020, when I was the first member of Congress to go on the floor and say, hey, we've got a problem here. I mean, what are the chances of this virus coming from 2,000 miles away, which is where the bats live, versus coming from a biosecurity level 4 lab just several blocks away? I mean, to me, it was so obvious then. It's so obvious now as well. And literally, you can just go back and track the lie after lie that he told us. The end of January, he's already concluded that this virus could not have come from this wet market. But he goes on TV, he tells the president that it comes from the wet market. 4 days later, February 1st of 2020, he's on a phone call with 12 of the premier scientists on gain-of-function research. 10 of the 12 say most likely this came from a laboratory. But he continues to tell the other lie to the president. I think that we all realize if Fauci would have walked walked in to the White House on February the 1st, February 2nd, said, Mr. President, 10 out of 12 of the greatest scientists in the world think that this came from a laboratory in Wuhan, China. Americans will have no immunity to this. This will be a very lethal virus. We need to circle the wagons right now, that we could have slowed down the spread of that virus and saved lives.
27: For listeners who haven't followed this years-long debate, he set a lot of policy. He was treated like a saint at the time, Saint Fauci. You know, he told us 6-foot social distancing, wear masks. I think a lot of his guidance shut down our schools for as long as a year and a half. Was it any of those things that were his biggest mistake, or was it the COVID origin, which you touched on earlier?
29: Gosh. You know, it seems like always the cover-up is the worst part of it. It wasn't his fault that this virus got leaked out of a laboratory. Now, it's his fault that this gain-of-function was being done over there and that he was partially funding it, that no laboratory in America would do this type of research anymore just for this very, very reason. But I think it's the cover-up. It's all the people that not just the million people that died, it's the when they died alone. It's when we were locked out of our churches, when our kids lost a year of schooling, when you lost that senior year of high school, that senior mm-hmm. year of college. I think that, and now 20 million people with long COVID as well. I'm not sure, you know, it'll be interesting to answer, how history will answer that question. But the fact that he's never told us the truth, that he's continuing this lie, I think.

0: And he's told so many lies now. He would have been crazy to go in front of Congress now and try to resurrect all those different lies.
1: I'm wondering about the damage that's been done to public health agencies in this country following the COVID pandemic. Do you think public trust in agencies like the CDC and NIH can be rebuilt after all this?
0: It won't be easy. One of the first lessons I learned as a physician was once you lose your reputation, you can never get it back. And that's what it feels like now. But certainly with the change in administration, with change of leadership, you know, Secretary Kennedy going just the opposite of direction of Anthony Fauci. I think Dr. Oz has been a nice calming force there. Dr. Jay Bhattacharya, we need to get our CDC director across the finish line. Talk about a person with a great reputation, a former admiral in the Coast Guard, just a stellar, one of the best resumes I've ever seen. So it'll take years. I do have a lot of faith, though, in the people there that are just, they're thinking out loud and they're trying to have more science validated. Rather than taking one study and believe in it, they're trying to replicate that study and ask somebody else to do that study rather than me replicate my own research. So I think as we see more and more of that happen, we'll get confidence back. But it'll take years, if not decades.
1: You're expected to be spending the next month or so back home in Kansas speaking directly with your constituents. When you're out meeting folks at the grocery store or at some event or at the farm gates, what is the number one issue Kansans are telling you they care about right now?
0: Oh, without doubt, it's the cost of living. And, it's the cost of gas and groceries. It's the cost, under Joe Biden, we saw the cost of housing, health care, child care, property insurance. All those went up 50%. And inflation is cumulative. And we still have inflation. It's not near as bad as it was. We're going in the right direction. Wages are catching up. But still, it's just that everyday family trying to feed their family. Their credit card debts are maximized. So I'm trying to share with them, this is what we're doing. We've got this housing bill already across the finish line. It's going to cut back on regulations and on rules on how to build a house. And our health care bill that I mentioned earlier, our price tags bill will bring down the cost of health care. Our credit card bill would bring down the cost of gas and groceries. So they want to know what we're doing about the cost of health care. And they also want to, they're taking for granted a little bit their safety and security. So we need to remind them what a different situation we are now.
1: You touched on fuel prices. We've got the ongoing conflict with Iran and threats in the Strait of Hormuz. What should the administration and Congress be doing right now to stabilize energy prices for American consumers at the pump?
0: It's easier said than done. And I've said from the day one is we need to stay focused on our goals. Number one, Iran cannot have a nuclear weapon. Number two is no boots on the ground, and we have to keep that Strait of Hormuz open. So the president needs to do whatever it takes to accomplish that, short of the boots on the ground. And meanwhile, thank goodness for American energy independence that this gas, I'm surprised gas prices aren't a dollar a gallon more. I think because we're the world's leader in oil production, that we're able to stabilize these prices over here as well.
1: Amen. Kansas Senator Roger Marshall. Dr. Marshall, thanks for your time. Safe travel, sir.
0: Thank you so much.
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3: All right.

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2: We had opened for Bachman Turner Overdrive. We had opened for Kiss on occasion. And

0: been in large places, but now it's all on us. And there's no limit to what we can play because we're the headliner. Suddenly we are unleashed, and I just think we were ready for it.
1: Just ask those fortunate enough to be at Cobble Hall in September 1975.
2: I want to introduce our lady singers from the Silver Bullet Band here. They're all from Detroit.
1: He sang some heavy music about factory towns, fading romances, and the pull between leaving home or staying loyal to it while living on Main Street. He captured what it really and truly felt like to grow up in the shadows of the auto plants where they were making Thunderbirds. His records became staples of classic rock stations nationwide, shaping the soundtrack of late-night drives and weekend parties. His music helped define heartland rock and gave a voice to everyday lives from the Midwest. The artist behind those roaring anthems and reflective ballads, none other than Michigan's own Bob Seger and his Silver Bullet Band.
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9: Good looking day today. We've got sunshine back, close to 80 degrees already, off to a beautiful start here this morning. Tonight mainly clear, and we'll drop back again into the upper 50s. Suburbs will be, as you would expect, a little bit cooler. How about Tuesday? Another good outdoor day. Sunshine, warmer, low to mid 80s. Wednesday, sunny, high near 85. The wet weather coming back on Thursday. From the Weather Channel, I'm meteorologist Ray Stajicon, 760 WJR, where Michigan comes to talk.
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14: Good morning. It's Monday, August 3rd, 2026. I'm Ted Lindner. This is the Fox News Rundown. Police in Twin Falls, Idaho have identified the gunman they say shot and killed two people and injured seven over the weekend. Happened at a fast food restaurant Saturday before the gunman took his own life.
15: The restaurant chain owner confirmed one of the victims was an employee. Police Chief Matthew Hicks did release the name of the shooter and how he died.
16: We can confirm that the suspect, 24-year-old Chad Williams, is deceased from a self-inflicted gunshot wound.
15: Chief Hicks also credited an off-duty Idaho trooper and an armed citizen for engaging the shooter and driving him away from the restaurant before he took his own life. Several victims were injured, some critically. Chief Hicks said it's believed Williams was the only shooter. Gernal Scott, Fox News.
14: No word on what prompted the shooting. And tonight's Powerball jackpot, now up to an estimated $750 million. If no one hit the big prize Saturday, that makes it the largest jackpot so far this year. If you go for a single cash payout, you would get $325 million from tonight's drawing. Good luck. I'm Ted Lindner. This is the Fox News Rundown.
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9: Warming trend. After a couple of pleasant mornings, warmer temperatures are going to return here as we head on through midweek. Pleasant morning this morning, mostly sunny later, near 80. Tonight, mainly clear, upper 50s. Suburbs cooler. Tomorrow, sunshine, low 80s. Wednesday, a little bit milder, sunshine, middle 80s. Next storm chance on Thursday. From the Weather Channel, I'm meteorologist Ray Stajikon, 760 WJR, where Michigan comes to talk.
18: Westwood One presents Today in Women's Sports. The first-place Minnesota Lynx are flying high with 10 straight wins and no signs of coming back to earth. They hosted the red-hot Indiana Fever Sunday, and despite giving up 37 points to Fever star Kelsey Mitchell, the Lynx prevailed 108-100, snapping Indiana's five-game streak. Courtney Williams tallied 27 for the Lynx, and her teammate Nafisha Collier poured in 18. Rookie sensation MVP contender Olivia Miles led Minnesota with 28 in the big-time battle.
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18: 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With Today in Women's Sports, I'm Amy Lawrence on Westwood One.
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2: I'm Maria Bartiromo, and this is the Fox Business Report. Stocks kicking off the new trading month today. The major averages ending higher last week as AI concerns, the Iranian war, and the Fed rattled markets. For July, it was a mixed finish with the Dow higher, but the NASDAQ and S&P 500 were lower. Worries about the cost of AI investments and concerns that the spending won't produce blockbuster profits, sparking sharp swings in some stocks. This week, the monthly employment report for July will be released on Friday. White House National Economic Council Director Kevin Hassett tells Fox Business's Maria Bartiromo he's looking for encouraging numbers.
4: So initial claims for unemployment insurance are the lowest they've been since the 1960s. The labor force is much bigger than it was in the 1960s. And so to have claims that low is a sign that we really are running on all cylinders.
2: Among companies reporting earnings today, Marriott, Tyson Foods, and Palantir. That's your Fox Business Report. I'm Hillary Barsky, invested in you.

0: This is the Fox News Rundown.
1: President Trump says artificial intelligence is bigger than the internet ever was, and his administration is considering AI controls.
2: China has virtually no controls. It's freewheeling a little bit. So we have to be careful in both ways. We don't want to restrict them where all of a sudden we come in second to China. Whoever wins with AI is going to win. That's how big it is.
1: Some tech giants have been visiting Capitol Hill recently, meeting with U.S. senators who have a variety of issues to consider, including security concerns after one of OpenAI's systems escaped and went rogue during a test, launching cyber attacks. But after his meetings in D.C., NVIDIA CEO Jensen Huang told reporters the race for AI is for every company and industry in America to adopt it as quickly as possible.
3: It's really about the diffusion of the technology into the economy. And so we all have to work hard to make sure we apply this great technology so that our economy can accelerate.
1: As the debate over guardrails continues, OpenAI launched its new health version of ChatGPT in the U.S., billing it as a way to better understand and navigate health by giving the chatbot access to medical records and wellness data, allowing more context than general health-related searches using the regular ChatGPT, while also raising potential privacy concerns. The company says encryption is part of layered privacy and security safeguards. But AI is also rapidly expanding in the medical field in many different ways.
4: Most of the use cases that we're seeing are largely around sort of reducing the drudgery of the practice of medicine.
1: Dr. Peter A. Najjar is a colorectal surgeon and vice president of clinical innovation at Johns Hopkins Health System.
4: And those are things like AI scribes, where we are trying to pull the physician away from a computer screen, away from a keyboard, and get them to be able to be present and talking to the patient and not worrying about getting a note typed. And what we're also seeing is now those same systems, now that they're kind of in the clinic workflow, are also leaning more into decision support, where the systems are able to read and summarize and sort of collate the patient's chart and all of their historical clinical information, which reduces the amount of time that docs and other providers have to spend clicking around trying to find and assemble historical records. And they also are increasingly starting to surface real-time evidence and best practice guidelines to help docs provide the highest quality care and make sure that they're up to date with the latest literature on a particular physiology or medication that they may prescribe, prescribing, et cetera, et cetera.
1: Interesting. Really kind of streamlining things, making things more efficient, like it's doing in other industries, if you will, for lack of a better term. Is healthcare one of the faster growing areas for AI use?
4: Yes. Historically, we've been laggards in technology updates. And what we've seen with the advent of generative AI, and there have been a couple of reports out from industry, are that there has been a complete 180 and the pendulum has swung just entirely in the other direction, where healthcare is receiving enormous amounts of venture capital funding for health AI companies. And as an industry, we are employing generative AI solutions by some estimates at over 2 times the rate of any other industry in the U.S. economy. And so it's just been almost whiplash, you know, the speed with which we are as an industry investing in and deploying and learning how to use this new technology.
1: And there has been some concern already about potentially relying too much on AI to diagnose conditions. Are you concerned about the balance between human and AI decision making?
4: Yes, and that's the other side of the coin. There is a concern, and the word that people use for it is this concept of de-skilling. And that's one of the things that we worry about, particularly in medical education and training, where, you know, to go back to this the AI scribe use case, You know, one of the formative ways that people learn how to practice medicine and learn how to think through a patient that's in front of them and ensuring that they have a broad enough differential and have asked all the right questions and collected all the information that they need, the earlier stages of training, is by writing that consult note, is by writing that clinic note. That's the time where you sit down and really reflect and think. And you might think, oh, geez, I forgot to ask this, or I need to look this up. And we don't yet fully understand what happens when we move to AI scribes writing that note and taking that experience away from our medical students and residents.
1: When it comes to diagnosing, I'm very interested in, you know, the promise of this as well, though, because it could help, for instance, find cancer earlier, right? How does something like that happen with AI?
4: So that's the promise, right? So that's, you know, making it easier to get and book a doctor's appointment, navigate a phone tree. That's all work that everybody's excited about. But the real holy grail is exactly as you're describing, is, you know, can this technology actually help us diagnose and treat disease more effectively and actually improve patient outcomes? In my own field, I mean, I'm a colorectal surgeon, and so we worry a lot about detection and screening for colon cancers. We want people to get their colonoscopies. But when you get a colonoscopy, it's critically important that you have a colonoscopist who's actually able to detect these polyps during the colonoscopy. Sometimes it can be very hard to see. They're small, they're subtle findings. There is AI that's in use that actually helps endoscopists in detecting adenomatous polyps, those precancerous polyps during colonoscopy, using computer vision. And there's good data to suggest that if you use that technology during the colonoscopy, that the individual endoscopist is more likely to detect polyps. Now, what we don't know for certain, right, is does that increased detection rate actually result in fewer cancers? That's going to take time. It can take years for an adenoma, precancerous polyp, to turn into a cancer. And so it's going to take some time for us to gather the evidence to be able to see whether or not this technology just identified small polyps that never were going to cause a problem anyway, or if they're actually detecting real precancerous lesions that are not going to turn into a cancer now because they were detected and resected at the time of the original endoscopy.
1: Let me ask you this about the search for cancer causes, because the World Health Organization recently warned cancer cases are expected to double by the year 2050. And we've also seen an uptick in colon cancer among young people. So do we know, are we any closer to knowing why? And is something, you know, is that something that AI can help with?
4: We are very concerned. And frankly, as a colorectal surgeon, it's almost frustrating. We're getting better and better at getting patients to get the colonoscopies when they're indicated. And we're getting better and better at getting patients safely through surgery, chemotherapy, radiation therapy. And we're developing better and better treatments, you know, the advent of immunotherapy for selected patients who have certain genetic mutations. You know, many of these advances are just nothing short of miraculous. And so it's very, very frustrating that with all of these advances, we're actually seeing an increase in both incidence, new cancers getting diagnosed, and in mortality in younger populations. And we are seeing an increase of about 3% a year in younger adults, you know, folks between about 20 and 50 years of age, whereas we're seeing almost the exact inverse. We're seeing a decline in incidence in folks who are over 65 because colonoscopies work. And we just don't know why this is happening. It can't be simple genetics, because there's no mechanistic explanation for why folks would, you know, have be more susceptible to these cancers in such a limited time frame. And so everybody suspects that it is almost certainly due to some sort of environmental exposure, some sort of modifiable risk factors like smoking, alcohol intake, you know, inactivity, obesity, or some sort of change in our environment. Where we hope that AI is going to help us is in helping to aggregate and sort of make sense of much, much larger data sets than we've historically been able to study because of the limitations of sort of traditional data analyses and the challenges and the costs associated with data capture. It's really in the research space that we're hoping that this technology might help us shed a little bit of light on why we're seeing this really concerning trend.
1: It's also getting easier for people, the public, to search for medical answers on the internet, thanks to AI. The information is not always accurate, though, and a lot depends on how you're asking a question, right? I'm just wondering what advice you would give to people about, or caution, about looking up conditions.
4: With respect to chatbots, I think it's perfectly appropriate for patients to use those chatbots. We certainly know that it's one of the most frequent use cases for consumer chatbots, for folks to ask medical questions. And what I would counsel people to do is just to have that discussion with their doctor and let them know that, hey, I looked this up, I asked these questions, here's what I'm hearing. And don't do the work of synthesizing the doctor's opinion with the chatbot's opinion on your own. And for serious questions, to always make sure that in addition to using these consumer-facing tools, that you're also talking with a professional who's trained and licensed and credentialed and who you trust and you can have that open conversation with.
1: That's certainly all part of a new frontier that probably still has a long way to go. Colorectal surgeon Dr. Peter Najjar, thank you very much for spending some time with us.
4: Thank you so much. It was a pleasure.
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6: 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Chris Alberta here at Principium. 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
11: Good push now under high pressure. Dry air, comfortable air coming in. Humidity creeps up. Storm chances up later in the week. Clear, beautiful Monday morning. Sun later, 80. Tonight, mainly clear, 58. Suburbs, low to mid-50s. Tuesday, sunshine, low 80s. Wednesday, mostly sunny in the middle 80s. Showers, some thunder coming back on Thursday. From the Weather Channel, I'm meteorologist Ray Stajikon, 760 WJR, where Michigan comes to talk.
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18: News. I'm Sue Guzman. Oil prices plummeting as President Trump announces a pause in attacks against Iran. He told reporters Sunday the talks will resume today.
19: What we're doing is we're talking to them in the form of a negotiation. It begins tomorrow afternoon, and we'll see if it's true. I'd love to do that, save a lot of lives.
18: The U.S. has paused attacks on Iran before, only to see negotiations fall apart. 60,000 people evacuated because of wildfires in Spokane, Washington. Dave Up, the Grove, Washington Commissioner of Public Lands, telling us.
20: This is one of 15 major fires burning throughout the state of Washington right now. More than 250,000 acres are on fire in this state. This is an extraordinary wildfire season in the Pacific Northwest. It's not a normal season.
18: Hundreds of homes, businesses, and other structures destroyed. 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
1: With the Major League Baseball trade deadline coming up Monday at 6 p.m. Eastern, the dominoes started to fall over the weekend. The biggest was late Saturday night, with the Los Angeles Dodgers acquiring two-time defending American League Cy Young Award winner Tarek Skubal from the Detroit Tigers in exchange for three minor leaguers. Now, at least one of the teams that missed out on Skubal pivoted quickly on Sunday, with the Tampa Bay Rays getting Freddy Peralta, a former All-Star who struggled this season, from the New York Mets. We also had an impact bat on the move, with Washington Nationals infielder Luis Garcia Jr. and his 23 home runs heading to the New York Yankees. That's sports in the Fox News Rundown. Greg Thompson, Fox News.
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3: JR Morning coming your way at 6:05 here on a Monday. And the day that we haven't been waiting for came this weekend. Tarek Skubal no longer a Tiger. We'll tell you where he went, what it means for the Tigers going forward. Chris Castellani joins the show. Also, Mike Lee kicks everything off as we talk about a number of issues that are making headlines in Crane's Detroit business. Plus, have you seen these stories of water systems that have been hacked around the country? How susceptible is Michigan? What do we need to do to protect ourselves? Brent Yaks at AWCOM joins us. Plus, we are, just over 26 hours away from polling locations officially opening here in the state of Michigan for the primary here in the Mitten. And we're going to talk to John Selleck, Andrea Bightley, as we get you ready to head to the polls. And look, it is a contested, hotly watched primary season here in the state of Michigan. Also, these new Nancy Guthrie ransom notes. Steve Dolan joins us. All that and more coming up at 6:05.
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5: The summer's collective uplift from our nation's 250th birthday and the United States' role in co-hosting the World Cup has collided with the ominous spread of socialism among the American left. The dangerous philosophy is no longer confined to Ivy League faculty lounges or deep blue enclaves of New York City either. In my home state of Michigan, a critical national battleground, Democrats could nominate Abdul El-Sayed for the U.S. Senate. El-Sayed may try to distance himself from the socialist label and his longstanding ties to the Democrat Socialists of America, or DSA, but his platform speaks for itself. For starters, he not only boasts the support of prominent socialists Senator Bernie Sanders from Vermont and Representative Alexandria Ocasio-Cortez from New York, but has also recently campaigned with them in Michigan. Furthermore, he has gone out of his way to link himself to self-described Democratic Socialist and New York City Mayor Zohan Mamdani. Like the private jet-flying, multiple home-owning Sanders, El-Sayed is a hypocrite. He has demonized high earners while earning an income in 2025 that puts him squarely in the top 1%. But perhaps most troubling is the radical economic agenda El-Sayed seeks to bring to Washington. One staple of his stump speech is his criticism of corporate oligopoly and his demand for a muscular Federal Trade Commission, or FTC. On that front, El-Sayed's campaign draws directly from the anti-business orthodoxy pushed by Lina Khan, former chair of the FTC under Joe Biden, and current chair of the board of the New York City Economic Development Corporation. Under Khan's watch, sweeping federal investigations and punitive lawsuits became standard operating procedure, sending a chill through innovators and entrepreneurs nationwide. By echoing Khan's rhetoric, El-Sayed is not just pandering to the far left, but also preparing to execute her ideas in the Senate. Their shared worldview appears to treat success as suspect and the federal government as a weapon to punish companies for innovating, competing, and winning in the marketplace. For my friends on the right who are watching the rise of socialism with glee and viewing it as a glide path to victory in the general election, think again. In a challenging midterm political environment, anything can happen. To win public support, we need to do more than just paint our opponents as extremists. We must be clear about how and why free markets provide opportunities, especially for younger audiences who are already nervous about their future amid the rise of artificial intelligence. History shows us that innovation leads to more jobs and opportunities, but that can't happen if we cede leadership to China out of fear of the unknown or surrender the economic argument to the likes of Mamdani, Khan, and El-Sayed, who replace optimism with fear tactics. That means articulating a clear, affirmative vision for economic growth, cutting burdensome regulations that stifle investment and hurt startups, defending free market competition, and ensuring that American enterprise remains the envy of the world. I am Ronna McDaniel, the CEO of the Michigan Forward Network and former chairman of the Republican National Committee.
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2: Talking, not bombing. I'm Dave Anthony, Fox News. That's what President Trump prefers now, with Iran holding off on a new wave of military strikes, telling reporters on Air Force One.
10: We had an attack that would be the biggest attack since World War II, and it would have been disastrous.
1: President Trump calling off planned strikes against Iran this weekend as he says a deal is close. According to the president, talks will resume today aimed at finalizing an agreement on the Strait of Hormuz. Trump says he was asked by Qatar, the UAE, and Saudi Arabia to hold off, and diplomatic efforts are playing out.
11: That's Fox's Trey Yingston, Tel Aviv.
1: International focus does remain on the Strait of Hormuz, where an explosion was heard this morning by a tanker. According to maritime tracking groups, reports indicate that a new deal could see the strait open for 60 days without fees.
11: Now, the new pause and new talks have oil prices dropping about 5% this morning. WTI back just below 80 bucks a barrel. But Chevron CEO Mike Wirth tells Fox Sunday Morning Futures that shipping issues related to the conflict have put a real strain on oil supplies.
12: How quickly that comes back will be one of the things that determines when markets actually get back to some sort of a new equilibrium.
11: At the gas pump, no change today. AAA's national average for regular still $4.09 per gallon. That's 2 cents less than last Monday, well over a dollar higher, though, than before the Iran conflict. Acting Attorney General Todd Blanche's nomination may not be in limbo anymore ahead of tomorrow's committee vote. Last night, Blanche formally rescinded the controversial $1.8 billion anti-weaponization fund that was part of the Trump IRS tax settlement. Democrats have been critical of the fund for people claiming to be political targets of the Biden Justice Department. Some Republicans have as well. And two GOP senators, John Cornyn and Tom Tillis, who've had a falling out with President Trump, have demanded the fund be dissolved, or else they would vote against Blanche's nomination to be Attorney General, potentially blocking Blanche from being confirmed. 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
16: No crashes so far this Monday morning. A few construction notes. Eastbound Grand River before Orchard Lake Road. Bright Lane is closed there till Wednesday. Two lanes are closed on westbound 10 Mile at Woodward until Wednesday as well. Southbound 75 between Holly and Sachemont. Right lane closed there till Friday. And the off-ramp to the Southfield Freeway northbound to Van Born also closed till Friday. 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Mostly sunny today with a high of 81. Right now, it's 61. Clear skies tonight and a low of 60. Sunshine tomorrow, high of 83. I'm Renee Vitale, WJR. Traffic and weather first.
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13: School Talks. 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
13: It's not just morning. It's a JR morning with Chris Renwick, Lloyd Jackson, and Jamie Edmonds on 760 WJR and on the WJR app, where Michigan comes to talk.

0: That's something that I'll never take for granted, you know, and the fans' support of me and my family. Everywhere I go, I've always truly appreciated that, and it means a lot more than they probably get credit for. At this time, I'm excited to be a Dodger. You know, I'm excited to get down there and meet all those guys and, you know, chase 3 championships in a row. You know, it's hard to do, so I'm excited to be a part of that. But, yeah, it's a lot of different emotions.
1: Oh, you know, and despite how much we've talked about it, despite how much we've bandied about this idea of Tarik Skubal no longer being a member of this organization and not wearing the old English D and trotting out for this team every 5 days, it still stings when it happens because it was, what, just around 11:30 on Saturday night that it became apparent that yes, Tarik Skubal had been dealt and he was destined for the LA Dodgers, a team that has won back-to-back World Series, a team that already has arguably one of the best players in baseball in Shohei Ohtani, somebody who is a complete alien, who pitches, who bats, who fields. I mean, he does it literally all. And for an organization that I think, you know, I almost wonder if we need to re-examine our fury when it comes to the East Coast, teams like the Yankees and the Red Sox. I think we might need to shift out west because the Dodgers are an absolute truck. I mean, they are a behemoth. And when you look at what the Tigers got in return for this trade. Now, I just, one of the things that I like to do in instances like this is like go around and see what all these MLB experts grade these trades out to be. Because like I told you last week, a Tarik Skubal deal had to happen because it felt like they weren't getting any closer to signing him to a long-term deal, that they didn't want to pay him the type of money that he probably deserves in the open market in Major League Baseball in 2026. And so they were far apart. And as a result, he is on an expiring contract. He wouldn't probably be here next year. And so with all of those factors involved, the only logical thing to do is trade Tarik Skubal at the deadline so that you actually might be able to get something in return. And they did. They got 3 prospects, 2 right-handed pitchers and an outfielder. Zaire Hope is probably the headline of this deal. Batting .293, 23 home runs in Double A this season. He's got great speed. He hits for power. He hits for average. I mean, this is the headline. This is the crown jewel of this deal if you're Detroit. Then you've got River Ryan, who is a right-handed pitcher, made a couple of starts for the Dodgers. He's had Tommy John surgery. He's been banged up. That's what kind of slowed down his progress. But most people believe he's got the ability to be a major league starter. Just not now. Just not today. And to be fair, neither is Zaire Hope. Zaire Hope is still a piece that you're going to keep down in the minors to for a little more maturation. And then you've got Brady Smith, a part of this deal. He was a 3rd-round pick by the Dodgers. He was their 17th prospect before the trade. He's the piece in here that I don't know that most people are going to pay much attention to, but he's a developmental piece as well. So you've got potentially 2 guys that are going to make an impact at some point, but not today. And for the Tigers, who are still theoretically in the mix for a wild card, who are still theoretically playing really good baseball, by the way, I mean, they just had a series sweep this weekend. Max Clark continues to dazzle, 6-for-12 over the weekend, a home run, 3 RBI, and 4 runs as well. So he's getting on base. He's bringing runs in, and he continues to show that this team, this organization, does have those players. So it was unfortunate, but it's very odd to me the kind of backpedaling of some who were on the same page as I think a lot of people, which is Tigers need to deal Skubal. And all of a sudden it's like, well, did we really have to do that? Yes. Yes, they did. And I, you know, baseball has a whole other issue. We could talk about it a little later on, maybe. But there are some other ramifications that are coming down the pipe that could lead to some major changes in Major League Baseball that something like this wouldn't be able to happen again. Meanwhile, the Rocket Classic, in its swan song, saw Michael Thorn-Borson win his first PGA title in Detroit, shot a 7-under 36 on Sunday, and he was able to win this tournament. 24 years old, he is now in the FedEx Cup playoffs, and look, this is a bittersweet, I guess. Like, you had a lot of guys in the mix here throughout each day, really, and it was an exciting tournament. It really was an exciting tournament. And there was, you kind of fled back to all the fantastic moments that this tournament has produced. Is it the Masters? No, of course not. Nobody said it was. But there are wonderful memories from this tournament, and it's unfortunate that we've now gotten to the point where this thing is no longer on the PGA Tour schedule. We're certainly going to miss it here in the city of Detroit. It is primary day tomorrow. I mean, we are just under 26 hours away. And I'll tell you, I have been talking to people behind the scenes, and one of the most interesting reactions I got was from the Haley Stevens Abdul El Sayed race. And I got to be honest, it feels like neither of these camps know really what to expect. Now, that is unbelievable to me. And as we get closer to tomorrow, and we're going to hear a lot about, you know, these races, the importance of these races, Detroit will certainly be in the national spotlight here. But this Senate race is an absolute juggernaut. And it is garnering the attention because of how much money is being spent on this race, the ramifications of having somebody like Abdul El Sayed, who says he's not a socialist. Of course, he's closer to that than Haley Stevens is. And then you've got the PAC money allegations that have come in. And, you know, Haley Stevens out there on the campaign trail turning what would be blunderous moments into viral moments and using that in her advantage. It is unbelievable. Absolutely unbelievable. So we'll talk about the primary today, too. And Donald Trump yesterday said at the urging, at the behest of a number of countries in the Gulf region, Saudi Arabia, Qatar, UAE, that this big attack that Donald Trump had been talking about, this big military strike, was put on hold. He says negotiations and talks are back on the table. And again, a lot of what the president has been saying on this is things that we've heard him say really over the last, well, I don't know, call it since May, where, yeah, we're talking. Yeah, we're getting close. Yeah, they've agreed to a deal. Yeah, we got a memorandum of understanding. And now we're back to military action. The blockade's back in place. So we've heard a lot like the talks are going well. They want to make a deal. They want this to stop. But Iran publicly has shown something very different. And so, again, more of these countries are getting involved. And potentially a deal could be looming, something that we're going to continue to follow. Meanwhile, coming up on the other side, Mike Lee at Crane's Detroit Business joins us. One of the hot button issues during this primary season has been data centers. We'll talk about that a whole heck of a lot more coming up. It's Jer Morning.
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5: No accidents on the roadways right now. Eastbound Grand River before Orchard Lake. Right lane is closed until Wednesday. Westbound 10 Mile at Woodward. Two lanes are closed there till Thursday. Southbound 75 between Holly and Sashabaugh. Right lane closed till Friday, as well as the Southfield Freeway northbound off-ramp to Van Bourne. 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
6: Good looking day today. We've got sunshine back, close to 80 degrees already, off to a beautiful start here this morning. Tonight mainly clear, and we'll drop back again into the upper 50s. Suburbs will be, as you would expect, a little bit cooler. How about Tuesday? Another good outdoor day. Sunshine, warmer, low to mid 80s. Wednesday, sunny, high near 85. The wet weather coming back on Thursday. From the Weather Channel, I'm meteorologist Ray Stachacon, 760 WJR, where Michigan comes to talk.
7: 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It is one of Michigan's strongest economic drivers. 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

0: 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And of course, as always, Mike Lee, the managing editor of Cranes Detroit Business, joins us here on a Monday morning. Michael, it's good to have you back.
1: Good morning, Chris. Good to be back.
0: Data centers, hot topic issue leading into tomorrow, certainly. And it feels like across the political spectrum, you either love these things, you hate them, you're supporting them, or you're not. And there isn't a lot of tracking who's going to be on board with this, who isn't, Democrats, Republicans. And it's something that we're focusing on, certainly here in the state of Michigan.
1: Yeah, it's kind of refreshing. It's a bipartisan issue, I think, one way or the other, and on the campaign trail, it keeps popping up in various ways. Some candidates have called for moratoriums on data center development. Some candidates are using it as an attack line or being attacked over it. Obviously, we're voting. The election comes to a head tomorrow, the primary day. Candidates are trying to, maybe take advantage of voter anxiety over these data centers, which, of course, people have sown worries about power usage, water usage, local control, even, the grassroots pushback in some places has been pretty intense. And, of course, never let a good issue go to waste. All the politicians are trying to take advantage. Abdul El-Sayed, for example, last week held a campaign photo opportunity right next door to the Barn data center that Oracle is building in Saline Township. As we go into the general election, you can be sure you will hear more of this. John James has been attacked for taking contributions from a data center builder. Jocelyn Benson, her husband works for Related Digital, the company that is developing the Saline data center. So all of it is going to frustrate business leaders who have made the very salient point that these things are going to be built somewhere, and it would be best if we

0: of them in a smart way in Michigan and becoming part of the political cycle is not going to help keep that debate sensible. So just something to watch out for as we go into heavy-duty election season.
1: Yeah, certainly. Meanwhile, could one of the newest buildings downtown be destined for demolition here?
0: Yeah, this is really interesting. The office building next to Ford Field that was built right after Ford Field itself was built on St. Antoine near Gratiot used to house the accounting firm PwC. In more recent years, it's been empty. It's only about 20 years old, but the Detroit Lions quietly bought it from Dan Gilbert and Bedrock last year, and now they put in a demolition permit to demolish that building for a parking lot. Not clear whether, or actually, it's not clear if that's a lot or a parking deck or exactly when it might happen. The Lions aren't commenting on any of that. This building opened in 2005, also housed the call center for Bedrock at one time. Dan Gilbert owned it for quite a while. The timing is interesting because Bedrock right across the street is building a life sciences building on the old Fail jail site. Mm-hmm. So this building across the street may have some value. It may have more value as parking than its current vacant state.
1: Meanwhile, we could start seeing some pedestrians this week across the new bridge here in town.
0: Yeah, another opening for the Gordie Howe Bridge this week. On Wednesday, they're opening the bike and pedestrian lanes, 8 a.m. Wednesday. It's now you'll be able to cross the Detroit River by foot. It's something we weren't able to do before unless you were running in the marathon. You know, it's kind of a novelty. Most of the border crossings between the U.S. and Canada and Mexico, you can't cross on foot, about 30 of 165. So if you're considering making that trek, it's about it's a little under 2 miles each way. So figure 20 minutes on a bike, 45 minutes or so on foot each way. Not counting going through customs. You do have to bring, of course, your passport to do this. And the hours are 8 a.m. to 8 p.m. Daily, no pets, no e-bikes, speed limit of 12 miles an hour if you're on a bicycle. There's also not really any parking at the base of the bridge. You can park at Clark Park in Detroit or Malton Park in Windsor to do this. It's going to be interesting to see how many people take advantage of this opportunity. They say it's a little bit physically demanding. The bridge is kind of steep in places for mm-hmm. someone on foot or on a bike. So we'll see if this actually does bring people on foot, honestly, another recreational activity that you can do in Detroit.
1: Yeah, at least you get a new perspective, a new visual on the skyline here in the city. Mike Lee, always appreciate it. Great work and lots more to read on Crane's Detroit Business. We appreciate you as always. Thank you. We'll talk next week.
0: Thanks, Chris.
1: Yeah, you got it. It's one of the things about the data center debate is one where I find it to be most interesting because it does very much feel like this is where we are headed. And some states are leaning in. Other states are a little more apprehensive. You know, Michigan does have some of these smaller data centers, but not like the facilities that are being proposed now or the Saline data center, for example. And so the worry here is that does Michigan get left in the lurch if they are not adopters of this, if we are not on board with putting these facilities here, what happens? What happens to the state? What happens to the tax revenue? What happens to the jobs that might not be here that might go elsewhere? And then on the taking it even further is once other states adopt this, are they even going to be looking at Michigan as a viable option anymore? Meanwhile, on the other side, you've got people saying, well, hold on a second. I don't want this in my community. I don't want the potential for increased payments to the utility companies, even though like Garrett Rochow has been on with this show numbers of times and has said that would not be the case, as those utility payments are not going up because it's the companies that's themselves that are going to be basically making up that difference. So it's a question of where are we going and where is the tax revenue going to be coming from? A lot of people would say, well, part of it is coming from at least a big chunk will be coming from artificial intelligence. And does Michigan want to get left behind in this? This is a fascinating debate leading up to the primaries tomorrow and, of course, November. We'll take a break. More coming up. Are our water systems safe here in Michigan? It's next on JR Morning.
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8: Fox News, I'm CJ Papa. Choosing the path toward diplomacy again, that from President Trump who cancels a major strike inside Iran, the president on board Air Force One.
9: Frankly, Saudi Arabia didn't want it either. They thought that the deal is imminent.
10: According to the president, talks will resume today aimed at finalizing an agreement on the Strait of Hormuz. Trump says he was asked by Qatar, the UAE, and Saudi Arabia to hold off, and diplomatic efforts are playing out.
8: Fox's Trey Inks in Tel Aviv, the price of oil retreating this morning. A final full day of campaigning in a host of states holding primaries tomorrow, including Michigan, where candidate Abdul El Sayed says he's not a Democratic Socialist. He's drawing plenty of support from Senator Bernie Sanders. The doctor faces off against Congresswoman Haley Stevens. 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
13: Northbound 275 after M14, a crash is taking up the right shoulder. Eastbound Grand River before Orchard Lake, right lane closed for construction until Wednesday. Two lanes are closed on westbound 10 Mile at Woodward until Thursday. 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Mostly sunny today with a high of 81. Right now it's 61. Clear skies tonight and a low of 60. Sunshine tomorrow with a high of 83. I'm Renee Vitale, WJR, Traffic and Weather first.
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1: So federal authorities are warning that hackers targeted municipal water and water waste systems in at least seven states over the last week, making this a significant cyber threat to critical infrastructure. And you've got federal authorities, the FBI, the EPA, saying that some of these attacks disrupted water operations and warning protocols were followed, that this was potentially a cyber attack that affected 30 community water systems in places like Minnesota. Now, you've got officials saying that there's no evidence that drinking water was contaminated, but investigators are looking at hackers that were targeting these industrial control computers. These PLCs, programmable logic controllers, changing things like passwords and network settings to lock operators out of the system that control the water infrastructure. Now, there were investigators that say this looks like an Iranian-backed attack, cyber attack. The president has come out and dismissed that, but federal investigators are still looking into this. And I think the important thing here is, this isn't a Minnesota issue. This is a Michigan issue as well. And officials here are looking into these reports and trying to figure out what exactly can be done to avoid something like this. It's a reminder that even these modern day infrastructures that we don't even think about, quite frankly, not even take for granted, are vulnerable. And not just to storms or a thunderstorm or a power outage, but cyber attacks as well. So what can be done to protect these networks that these systems run through? Brent Yax is the CEO of Aucom and joins me this morning. Brent, good morning. It's good to have you back.
20: Morning, Chris. Thanks for having me.
1: This is incredibly scary. It's one thing for companies to protect their IP or protect their employees or making sure that you don't have hackers break into those systems to avoid some sort of breach. This is something altogether. I mean, this is drinking water. This is our water system. How important is it to kind of reimagine that cybersecurity isn't just for businesses, but it's for our critical infrastructure too?
20: Yeah, of course. And not just water, right? So all critical infrastructure. So we're talking power systems, we're talking communication systems. So, I mean, obviously it's a very important issue that we address. Unfortunately, some of these, you know, municipalities, some of these water systems, the systems are 20 or 30 years old. They don't typically have the budgets to be able to upgrade them as quickly as we would like. So although I don't want to, you know, lead people down the wrong path, they didn't hit any critical items. You know, this wasn't a cyber attack that I think we should be really, really concerned about, but we should definitely be aware of it. It's them kind of showing that, hey, by the way, we can get in here if you know, we really try.
1: Well, and we saw that on the East Coast with the oil pipeline that was targeted in the cyber attack too. So we've seen something like this before and how disruptive it can be.
20: Absolutely. And we know that they were in. This isn't just, you know, we heard that they were scanning and looking around. I mean, the FBI has sort of admitted that, hey, you know, we think that they were into the system, either looking at things and, and doing renaissance or reconnaissance, or they were actually turning things on or reading data. So we know they were in. So it is an issue that we have to address.
1: Separate that, because the poking around, the scanning of these systems is one thing, but then actually carrying out an attack and shutting down a system or locking these employees out so they can't man it is a whole other issue. How difficult is it to catch those potential attacks in that scanning phase, in that probing phase?
20: Well, you know, and it shows, I think, during this process, like you said, there was 30 in you know, Minnesota that were targeted. There's a number of in Michigan. I think it was 7 or 9 in Michigan that may have been affected. But almost immediately, you know, when this access was happening and these weird oddities, you know, were showing up, all of these systems kind of went through their normal processes where they, you know, stopped the access, cut off the internet, flipped the manual if they needed to. So you can see in the fact that there was no disruption, almost no disruption, virtually no disruption, because the systems work how they're supposed to work. There's those failbacks in place.
1: What are the odds that all of these systems were using the same software, the same operating system? And if you get into one, can you get into them all?
20: That's probably likely the case. And that's probably why there was so many, you know, in Minnesota, 30 of them, and the number of them here, where they scan and they look for common patterns, common software. They're not doing this one at a time. There's not a hacker sitting out there trying to break into everything. They're running these scans that hit hundreds and hundreds of places. And the ones that have the same vulnerability, they go and see if they can get in.
1: Mm. How do you prevent something like this? I mean, I know that's a silly question, but at some point, is it just about upgrading the software? Is it just about putting these firewalls in place?
20: Yeah, I mean, a lot of this is what we call block and tackle, right? It's where you do consistently the things that you need to do to be safe. You change your passwords. You make sure that you update all the patches. You make sure that you put new software in place if you can. Not all of these systems can do that. Like I said, it could be millions of dollars to replace one of these control systems. So in lieu of that, you just want to take additional safeguards and put additional layers of protection in front of it to try to prevent something like this.
1: Would it make sense for everybody to be like almost, I don't want to say federalizing it, but if everything is running through the same system, or is that more dangerous? Is it more prone to a cyber attack then?
20: Yeah, I mean, I think no system is 100% safe, right? So if everyone lines up to using the same thing and that same vulnerability is found, it's sort of the opposite effect, right? Now, every single system is vulnerable. So, I mean, I think the fact that some of these are different is a little bit more difficult for these attackers to try to get into everything. But that being said, it's also harder to maintain and harder to update and cost more. So there's pros and cons on both sides.
1: What's the likelihood that this originated from outside of the United States? Are you even able to tell that from the information that we know?
20: You know, they haven't released anything. I think there's a few people that have speculated it's an Iranian aligned sort of a group or organization that was doing it. We don't know that yet. The likelihood seems a little bit high. Obviously, there's tensions there now, but it is difficult. I would say it's probably not in the United States. We have pretty strict laws against that here. So if they were discovered to be in the U.S., there's some sharp penalties. And we don't have the ability to prosecute out of places like Iran. So the likelihood it's somewhere that we can't touch is pretty high.
1: And just quickly, I remember going back to last summer when the United States carried out those initial strikes on Iran on those nuclear facilities. One of the ways that was being talked about as some sort of retaliation was cyber attacks. And Iran has those capabilities. They never really came then, but Iran does possess the ability to carry out attacks like this.
20: Absolutely do. And there was speculation a couple decades ago that the U.S. launched one on one of their nuclear refining places by taking out centrifuges. So that was 15 years ago, and they've been building the intelligence since then. Of course, they probably have the capabilities.
1: Well, it's a very scary situation. Thanks for carving out a couple of minutes to talk with us about it and trying to keep our systems as locked up as possible. Brent Yax at AWCOM. We appreciate you as always. Thank you, my friend.
20: Thanks, Chris.
1: Yeah, you got it. But it is scary. And the situations in Michigan, you've got the Michigan Department of Technology that reported the issue with My Login Services. That's the identity management system that allows users to track their systems. And then, of course, you've got Eagle, the Michigan Department of Environmental, Great Lakes, and Energy that are looking into this as well. The Free Press reached out to the FBI that said the FBI and our interagency partners are fully engaged to protect critical infrastructure, and we remain well-equipped to protect against cyber threats of all varieties. So this is something that is very much being investigated actively here in the state of Michigan and others at other locations around the United States as well. Coming up on the other side, John Selleck of Harbor Strategic Public Relations, the state of GOP races as we get you ready for the primary tomorrow. But first at 6:44, time for Eye on Engineering, brought to you by CSP, rethinking composites for a lighter, sustainable future. 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
15: Supplier Almovio has joined the race to develop drunk driver detection tech with a non-invasive finger scanning system it says is as accurate as a medical test of drawn blood. We spoke with Mike Misiuta, Almovio's display systems leader, who said the system uses an infrared emitter and sensor under a glass cover to examine the interstitial fluid between blood vessels and the skin. Then, software developed by partner Trinamics looks for the spectral signature of alcohol molecules and accurately estimates the blood alcohol content. Ever since NHTSA signaled an intent to mandate impaired driver detection, companies have been developing different solutions, from analyzing ambient air in the cabin to sensing micro movements of the steering wheel. What the system would then do, from merely warning the driver to notifying authorities, would be up to regulators, OEMs, and the insurance industry. 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
13: We're dealing with one crash on the roads right now. That's northbound 275 after M14. It's off to the right shoulder. Eastbound Grand River before Orchard Lake Road. Right lane closed for construction till Wednesday. Two lanes closed on westbound 10 Mile at Woodward until Thursday. Southbound 75 between Holly and Sashabaugh. That right lane is closed until Friday. 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
6: Warming trend. After a couple of pleasant mornings, warmer temperatures are going to return here as we head on through midweek. Pleasant morning this morning, mostly sunny later, near 80. Tonight, mainly clear, upper 50s, suburbs cooler. Tomorrow, sunshine, low 80s. Wednesday, a little bit milder, sunshine, middle 80s. Next storm chance on Thursday. From the Weather Channel, I'm meteorologist Ray Stajikon, 760 WJR, where Michigan comes to talk.
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1: Well, one of the more compelling storylines to watch during this lead up to tomorrow has been the governor's race, and particularly on the Republican side. And we've gone through a ton of different iterations of this race as the months have waned on. And now we're essentially down to John James and Perry Johnson for the Republicans. And what once looked like as a going away victory for John James has turned into something a little different as Perry Johnson has caught ground. What can we expect leading up to tomorrow in this last second push? John Selleck is the CEO of Harbor Strategic Public Relations and joins me this morning. Johnny, good morning. It's good to have you back.
9: Good morning, Chris. It's a big day today. A lot of people have been waiting for this to happen or probably waiting for it to be over. And, you know, I went back and looked to see how long it's been since John James announced that he was running and how long since Perry Johnson. announced because I've been through a lot of these campaigns and mm-hmm. we forget sometimes that these people are humans and the sacrifices they're going through to get to tomorrow are enormous. And John James has been doing this for 16 or 17 months, so like a year and a half. Perry Johnson at age 78 has been doing it for 9 months. And you don't finish on the poolside. You finish by going 10 times faster than you had been the whole rest of the campaign as they're hitting every stop they can. You know, so it's pretty a pretty incredible expenditure of resources, both financial and human.
1: Well, it's fascinating, too, because one of the storylines that I find most interesting about this particular race is John James goes ahead and gets endorsed by Donald Trump. And then you've got really ardent, some of the more strong supporters in the state of Michigan of the president that are stumping for Perry Johnson. And then the campaign kind of lobs over towards John James from the Johnson side has been that, you know, he's liberal. He is somebody that is pro data centers and trying to paint him as somebody who didn't get the endorsement of Donald Trump.
9: Right. It's actually a template that we've seen used in other places, and we're watching this template here in Michigan to see if it will work. And the number one thing that it requires, apparently, is to outspend the other candidate by seven times, which is spend $30 million of your own money to try to drown out President Trump. I mean, that's what it comes down to. And what the Johnson campaign has done, you know, his team around him is very skilled, and what they specialize in are what we call convention races. Not that they haven't won statewide races, but they were behind Governor Snyder back in the day. But what they attempt to do is say that the Trump endorsement or the Trump movement isn't just President Trump anymore. To them, what the claim they're making is us, it's the grassroots who don't agree, this particular swash, you know, of the grassroots don't agree with the president. So we're going to act like we have the president's endorsement ourselves, like they put on their own party outside the president's party and called it a Trump tailgate, which it seems like a lot of gaslighting. A lot of ways are like, wait, what's happening? You didn't get invited inside the Trump event to speak with the president and be on stage like John James did and Mike Rogers did. So you'll just throw your own party and keep rooting on your own section of the electorate. And I mean, that's what it's coming down to with a two-man race. They are trying to, on the Johnson side, press the grassroots side of things because of that, you know, basis in a convention-style campaign. They've brought around the candidates who ran and lost for Attorney General and Secretary of State to kind of be part of this entourage around Perry Johnson. And when you have the money to keep spending, that's, you know, that you can do that. And I think because of the massive outpouring of spending, we're going to see a race that's probably closer than we might expect. But every poll we've seen so far would still indicate that John James is going to win this thing.
1: Yeah, it does look like it. I guess I'm interested to see if that perspective works, because while Donald Trump has certainly rearranged the Republican Party, he has changed the party fundamentally, certainly from a federal level. I don't know if a grassroots movement can carry that without the president. Do you know what I mean? It feels like there's one guy that can carry that mantle, and I don't know if anybody else can.
9: Well, if you look at the evidence of what we've seen in the primary so far, Chris, is the other candidates who are in the race, like Senate Minority Leader Eric Nesbitt and former Attorney General Mike Cox and former Speaker of the House Tom Leonard, they all ran hard against John James and along with Perry Johnson. Each time each one of them got out, especially after the Trump endorsement, they all went and endorsed John James and they went with him. The difference maker here is that Perry Johnson had been an incredibly successful business person. Clearly, he's got money to burn, literally, and that's what he's doing. So that can go a long way into making your pitch. And at some point, because the president isn't going to come back into Michigan 14 times between now and Election Day, your spending is getting more to some of these voters than the president's message is at times. And that's the unique thing about this campaign. But every one of those other opponents, including most recently Mike Cox, said, I did all my own polling. There's no way I can beat John James, especially after the Trump endorsement. But we are watching a template in place to see if that can be done. Because, Chris, you know, there's only 2 years left of the Trump presidency after this. A lot of people are going to be vying for what's the control of the MAGA movement in the sense of Donald Trump. And we're seeing in the Perry Johnson campaign a test to see who can take charge.
1: Yeah, no doubt about it. John Sella, good stuff as always. Appreciate you. We'll talk again very, very soon, I'm sure.
9: All right, Chris. Thanks.
1: Yeah, you got it. That's John Selleck with Harbor Strategic Public Relations. All right, we'll take a break. Coming up on the other side, get you caught up on the headlines. Also, the Pima County Sheriff released those ransom notes in the Nancy Guthrie case. We'll talk about that, what it means as the status of this investigation continues. All that and more coming up here on JR Morning on a Monday.
5: I'm John James. A few years ago, they called me a fearmonger when I warned about socialism and communism on the rise. Well, here we are. Socialist radicals are taking over the Democrat Party you used to know. And Michigan is ground zero. Now our healthcare is unaffordable. They're twisting the minds of our children, letting illegals vote and steal our Medicaid. They sympathize with terrorists. They say the most important thing they can do is take America down from within. As a West Point graduate and a former U.S. Army captain, I have a word for that. Treason. Socialism's not just on our doorstep. It's inside the house. Republicans need a strong, tested leader who will first kneel and pray, and then stand and fight for Michigan and for our republic. I'm John James. I fought evil abroad with an Apache helicopter, so we wouldn't have to fight it here. But now that it's come, we will put on the full armor of God and defeat it right here in Michigan, together. Paid for by John James for MI.
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16: It would have been the biggest attack since World War II.
17: I'm Dave Anthony, Fox News. That's what President Trump tells reporters on Air Force One. An attack on Iran he called off over the weekend.
18: Frankly, Saudi Arabia didn't want it either. They thought that the deal is imminent.
17: Several Gulf countries urged the president to let talks continue with Iran.
27: They're concerned that if the United States targets Iranian energy infrastructure, that the response would mean missile fire toward gas and oil fields in the Persian Gulf. Some of these areas, like the liquefied natural gas production in Qatar, for example, or other American-linked energy infrastructure in Saudi Arabia. It's interesting, though, the Iranians today saying that these talks aren't directly taking place with the Americans. And we've seen in the past that they make these statements simply to a domestic audience. Oftentimes, they'll say one thing publicly and then something else behind the scenes at the negotiating table.
17: That's Fox's Trey Yings. The president insists he won't let Iran get nuclear weapons, and he's trying to get the Strait of Hormuz fully open, ending shipping disruptions, and this morning the pause in strikes and the talks have oil prices dropping about 5%. Tens of thousands of people remain out of their homes in the Spokane, Washington area, evacuated as wildfires keep burning. More than 600 homes and other structures are destroyed. Washington Governor Bob Ferguson says,
28: there are just so many Washingtonians who have literally lost everything in a very, very short period of time. Just in a matter of hours, their lives changed.
17: Three still uncontained fires have burned more than 7,000 acres. Acting Attorney General Todd Blanche may move forward at tomorrow's committee vote in the Senate. Last night, he formally rescinded the controversial $1.8 billion anti-weaponization fund that was part of the IRS tax settlement. Two Republican senators, John Cornyn and Tom Tillis, have demanded that that fund be dissolved, or else they had threatened to vote against Blanche's nomination to be attorney general, which would have potentially blocked Blanche from being confirmed. America's listening to Fox News.
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13: couple of crashes on the roadways. Eastbound 96 after Kensington. That one's taking up the right lane. Northbound 275 after M14. Still have that crash off to the right shoulder. Construction-wise, eastbound Grand River before Orchard Lake. Right lane is closed there till Wednesday. Two lanes closed on westbound 10 Mile at Woodward until Thursday. Now, WJR weather first from the Weather Channel. Mostly sunny today. A high of 81. Right now, it's 61. Clear skies tonight and a low of 60. Sunshine again tomorrow with a high of 83. I'm Renee Vitale, WJR, traffic and weather first.
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1: Well, the hottest commodity in baseball didn't need to wait until 6 o'clock tonight to be traded, because Tarek Skubal, no longer a member of your Detroit Tigers, he is now an LA Dodger. And that came just around 11:30 Saturday night. And, you know, I've been telling you last week, you can't win the lottery unless you buy the ticket. And that's basically what the Tigers did here. Now, you can not like the trade. You can not like the haul back that they got. But the reality is, the Tigers were indicating they were not going to re-sign Tarek Skubal, that they were just too far apart on a longer-term deal. And as a result, he was on an expiring contract with this team. And they dug themselves into quite a hole early on this season. And so they have to claw their way back out. And certainly Tarek Skubal is a big part of that. If you can, you know, if smart money is a win at least every 5 days, that's a great bet. You can put that down on any of the betting sites if Tarek Skubal's on the bump, and he's probably going to get you a win. But the problem is they need more than a win every 5 days. And they need more constant hitting, which they've gotten thanks to the youth movement on this team now. But Zaire Hope, the outfielder that the Tigers got, is a top 25 prospect in Major League Baseball, hitting .293, 23 home runs in Double-A this season. He's got speed, he's got power, he can hit for average. You know, a potentially steady middle of the order bat type of guy. really good in the outfield as well. He's the one that you're going to talk about the most. He's the crown jewel of this piece. And then you got River Ryan, who's a right-handed pitcher. He's probably the closest to an arm that you got at this point, but he's gone under Tommy John surgery. He's had other health issues. Those have slowed his progress a bit. And then Brady Smith is also in this mix too. And the reality is he's not close. He's going to be a little bit more of a developmental project. But Skubal was asked about the trade in the immediate on Saturday night.
2: Yeah, I mean, it's crazy. Going into the season, this isn't what I planned on, you know, doing. But, you know, circumstances change, situations change, and I'm very appreciative of everything the Tigers have done for me, you know. Just drafted me in 2018, you know, giving a kid a chance out of a small school and giving me every resource to use. You know, everything's always been at my disposal, whatever I want. You know, they've always had answers or a plan for me. So, yeah, you know, I feel like I've experienced a lot and kind of gone through the ups and downs and gone through a lot of failure early in my career. And this club never stopped believing in me, you know, kept rolling me back out there every fifth day when I probably didn't deserve to be. So.
1: So a little reflection there from Skubal. And then he talked about the fan perspective, but he was in the dugout for the Dodgers last night on Sunday Night Baseball.
2: That's something that I'll never take for granted, you know, and the fan support of me and my family everywhere I go. I've always truly appreciated that. And it means a lot more than they probably get credit for. At this time, I'm excited to be a Dodger. You know, I'm excited to get down there and meet all those guys and, you know, chase 3 championships in a row. You know, it's hard to do, so I'm excited to be a part of that. But yeah, it's a lot of different emotions.
1: Get this, though. The LA Dodgers now have 8 players with contracts of an annual value of $20 million per year or more. I mean, that is unbelievable, the type of money that they're committing to players. And Skubal sounds like he could be another one. There could be some major changes coming to Major League Baseball. We'll get into that in the 8 o'clock hour with Chris Castellani. Meanwhile, the Rocket Classic wrapped up here in Detroit, and it was Michael Thorbjornsson who won this thing in its final iteration at Detroit Golf Club. And it's bittersweet. It was a really fun weekend, actually. The tournament was great. A lot of great play. I thought, honestly, a lot of the renovations did play into the scores that we saw, and a little bit lower than it has been in past years. But some renovations to the course. The rough was very thick, and some of the troubles that they had on the greens were apparent as well. But it was a bittersweet weekend because, again, it's been such a wonderful tournament over the last, you know, almost decade. And, you know, they had to overcome some incredible obstacles. First of all, COVID. All the other golf tournaments did too, but here in Detroit, we felt that in particular. The weather, on the calendar, never felt like they were in a great spot. And they had to deal with a number of different challenging weather situations. But in its last go around, it was a really nice weekend. A little bit of rain pushed things back a little bit over the weekend, but overall, fantastic weekend out at Detroit Golf Club. And again, Detroit shined through. Meanwhile, the president says that the talks with Iran are back on, the plans for major military operations there, at least at the moment, have come to a halt. And this, apparently, according to the president, nations in the region, Saudi Arabia, Qatar, UAE, urging the president to pull back on some of those military plans and make way for the diplomatic relations to continue to flourish, is the hope. But again, we've been here before. Cautious optimism, as I have maintained throughout much of this. Meanwhile, coming up on the other side, what is going on in New York City? I've got thoughts. We'll talk about it. But first at 7:12, time for WJR's Business Beat, brought to you by Shelving.com. We rock your world. Here's Jeff Sloan, the founder and CEO of Startup Nation, to spotlight the entrepreneurial tech and startup community on WJR.
3: Good morning. If you're listening to the Business Beat this morning, you're likely on your way to work, like most of us. And speaking of work, CNBC has recently released its rankings of the top states in the U.S. for doing business. to rank America's top states for business by CNBC in 2026. CNBC scored all 50 states on 138 metrics in 10 broad categories of competitiveness. The fundamentals of the study, now in its 20th year, remain the same, identifying the factors companies consider when making site selection decisions and where states are focusing their economic development efforts to win jobs and business. Each category is weighted based on how frequently states use them as a selling point. The top states categories have been largely consistent since the first study was conducted in 2007. However, CNBC does reweight the categories annually to reflect current market dynamics. And the biggest change in 2026, infrastructure is now the top weighted category as companies pursue strategic locations close to transport hubs. Top utilities, access to fresh water and abundant energy to power things like advanced manufacturing and data centers, for example, are key factors. And businesses want it all without red tape. For the first time in 2026, CNBC factored in ease of permitting into their rankings methodology, followed now by the weighting factor associated with a state's local economy. And so under the methodology, states can earn a maximum of 2,500 points. The states with the most points, well, those are America's top states for doing business. And without further ado, here's the top 10, starting with number 1, Ohio, number 2, North Carolina, 3, Virginia, 4, Texas, 5, Minnesota. And how about number 6, our great state of Michigan? Number 7, Georgia. Number 8, Florida. 9, Tennessee. And number 10, Indiana. Noticeably, the Midwest did well in these rankings as a great center for doing business. And of course, Michigan fares extremely well, coming in at number 6 best state in the country for doing business. I'm Jeff Sloan, founder and CEO of StartupNation.com. And that's today's Business Beat on the great voice of the Great Lakes, WJR.
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1: Eastbound 96 after Kensington Road, an accident taking up the right lane is causing delays to Pleasant Valley Road. Southbound US 23 at Thompson Road, a crash there as well. Eastbound Grand River before Orchard Lake, right lane closed for construction till Wednesday. Westbound 10 Mile at Woodward, two lanes are closed there till Thursday. Now, WJR Weather First from the Weather Channel. Here's your forecast.
2: Good push now under high pressure. Dry air, comfortable air coming in. Humidity creeps up. Storm chances up later in the week. Clear, beautiful Monday morning. Sun later, 80. Tonight, mainly clear, 58. Suburbs, low to mid-50s. Tuesday, sunshine, low 80s. Wednesday, mostly sunny in the middle 80s. Showers, some thunder coming back on Thursday. From the Weather Channel, I'm meteorologist Ray Stajikon, 760 WJR, where Michigan comes to talk.
3: I'm Kevin Deese. Coming up on Monday's All Talk, President Trump held a cabinet meeting at Camp David Friday. On the agenda, rising tensions with Iran and concerns about America's shrinking missile defense stockpiles. We'll talk about it, and voters go to the polls Tuesday. 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

0: know when some things happen and you just have the thought of, huh? What? Like, it feels like sometimes things are completely backwards. Well, New York City Mayor Zoran Mamdani is facing a fresh batch of criticism. Why? Because of the city's new rollout of the pied-à-terre tax. Now, this has only been around for about a month. It officially launched July 1st, but it was approved by the state legislature at the end of May as part of the state budget. And what it does, effectively, it targets certain luxury second homes in the city rather than primary residents. So city officials say that if you are of this almost million people or million properties, that you could be taxed on these luxury secondary homes that aren't used for rentals or things like that. Okay, fine. I don't love it, but you do you, New York City. Well, then Zoran Mamdani publishes a searchable database listing these 960,000 city properties. Well, it's not just the properties, because this searchable database includes property owners' names, their addresses, and how much their homes are valued. And all of these 960-ish thousand properties say they may be subject to the tax, although it sounds like only an estimated 31,000 may meet the valuation threshold. I, under almost any circumstance, would have never predicted in this day and age where you've got, you know, the head of United Healthcare being gunned down in cold blood, or, you know, guys like Charlie Kirk being gunned in an era where things are so polarized that you are now going to target some of the richest people in the city of New York that have other properties, and you give them where they live and you give them their names and how much their homes are valued. It is absolutely stunning. Well, one of the people who isn't on board with this is somebody who supported Zoran Mamdani in his run for mayor of New York City, and somebody who supports many of these causes. And that is Scott Galloway. Scott Galloway is an NYU professor. He's a liberal podcaster, and he was on one of the latest episodes of Pivot. That's Kara Swisher's podcast. And here's what he had to say.
1: And I've been doxxed.
2: You've been doxxed? What? Tell me.
1: So I don't know if you've heard, but Mayor Mamdani has decided to release a list of the 950,000 residences with addresses and names that might be eligible for his pied-à-terre tax. I came out in favor of this tax. This is the definition. He's taken a legitimate source of tax revenue and he's turned it into a wanted poster. And the question I would have is, other than trying to identify and imply these people have done something wrong, and then 18 months after a healthcare CEO was executed in the street,

0: and then publish the list? What is the upside here? Why is he doing this?
1: I mean, bingo, bango, bongo, as Mickey Redmond would say. It's exactly right. Now, again, you can criticize the tax. You can say that it's ridiculous, and that's fine. But to then turn this into something that is searchable, anybody can go on and find it. Anybody who's got a vendetta, anybody who's been, you know, fed this idea that these people are just hoarding their wealth and not, you know, contributing members of society, it is incredibly dangerous. And why do I bring that up? Well, I bring it up because I think it's a bigger problem more broadly, not just in New York City. Because oftentimes we find instances of the hypocrisy of it all. Or we find instances where rules for me, not for thee. Right? You have people here that are technically supporting Zoran Mondani, that are supporting the pied-à-terre tax. And yet they are targeted. Targeted not by their tax dollars, targeted by essentially being doxxed, by putting your private information out there to the public. And I think it is absolute lunacy. I mean, I could never, ever imagine a scenario where you go to work Friday and then this is one of the big stories matriculating out of New York City on a Monday. Absolutely nuts. Absolutely crazy. And the ramifications aren't just in New York City, because when you are, and we've seen this with Republicans, we've seen it with Donald Trump and his shift of the Republican Party. When you've got people that are openly pushing whatever policy it is, in this case, it's, you know, far left tax policy. If that's what it is, then you have to, other people are going to be asked about this that are running for office. Other people are going, and are you about this? Is this something that now Democrats support? Because you're putting people in danger is what's happening. At the very least. People's information is out there. And that's problematic. And this comes as you know, there's these stories that people are leaving New York City, that business leaders are leaving New York City. People that are prominent and have done well are leaving New York City because they don't want to be exposed to this anymore. Well, how does that translate to places like Michigan? Well, it translates to places like Michigan because you have folks running that are on that side of the Democratic aisle. Now, we haven't heard Abdul El-Sayed propose anything like this. And I'm not saying he has or will or is thinking about it. I have no idea. But this is where I think the Bill Maher's of the world come out and say, look, if this is where the party's going, I'm not on board. I'm not on board. I saw James Carville on Fox News this weekend say the same thing. I'm not on board if the Hassan Pikers of the world are the new party. I'll be out. Ain't room for both of us. So it's a fascinating look again as to a new evolvement, a change in the Democratic Party, when the ramifications aren't just in New York City, it's elsewhere, because there are going to be questions about this and they're going to have to stand on an answer for themselves and how that translates into where they're running, into places like Michigan. Absolutely fascinating. Coming up on the other side, the Pima County Sheriff's Department in Arizona releases the ransom notes in the Nancy Guthrie case. Some pretty harrowing messages in those notes. And maybe if they are to be believed, which I assume they are if the sheriff's department is releasing them, a different look into the status of that investigation. That's coming up next on JR Morning.
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9: I'm Gian Gelosi. President Trump says he answered the call from Gulf allies and called off strikes on Iran to give diplomacy more time.
10: President Trump calling off planned strikes against Iran this weekend as he says a deal is close. According to the president, talks will resume today aimed at finalizing an agreement on the Strait of Hormuz. Trump says he was asked by Qatar, the UAE, and Saudi Arabia to hold off, and diplomatic efforts are playing out.
9: That's Fox's Trey Yang's. Wildfires destroying hundreds of structures and forcing the evacuation of tens of thousands in Washington.
11: More than 250,000 acres are on fire in this state. This is an extraordinary wildfire season in the Pacific Northwest. It's not a normal season.
9: That's David Up the Grove, Washington Commissioner of Public Lands. 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
15: Eastbound 96 after Kensington Road in accidents blocking the right lane. Traffic still from US 23. Southbound US 23 at Thompson Road in accident there as well. Also delays on northbound 275 between Ann Arbor Road and M14. Now, WJR Weather First from the Weather Channel. Mostly sunny today with a high of 81. Right now it's 61. Clear skies tonight and a low of 60. Then sunshine for tomorrow with a high of 83. I'm Renee Vitale, WJR Traffic and Weather First.
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1: All right, just as a reminder, if you miss anything we do here on the show on JR Morning or on WJR, you can always go to WJR.com and catch anything you missed. And one of the stories that we've been talking about for quite some time is the Nancy Guthrie case and her disappearance and the investigation surrounding it. Well, the Pima County Sheriff's Department released what they say are uniquely written ransom notes. And if you remember, when the reports of these notes surfaced, they were sent not to law enforcement, but they were sent to TMZ and a local TV station in Arizona. And I want to read them for you right now, because they say that there is a unique linguistic style here that they hope will help lead towards some sort of breakthrough in the case and being able to find the Nancy Guthrie's captors. The first one says, "Hello, Savannah. We have your mother, Nancy. She is safe but scared. She will be held for ransom, and once payment is received, she will be released unharmed. We will be holding her for a maximum of 7 days. You will need to send Bitcoin in the amount of $4 million USD before 5 p.m. on Thursday the 5th. If payment is not received, the ransom will be increased to 6 million USD, which you will need to pay by 5 p.m. on Monday the 9th. Once payment is received to the Bitcoin address below, she will be released within 12 hours of deposit to a safe drop-off location back in Tucson. If payment is not received by the last deadline on Monday the 9th at 5 p.m., she will be killed. Your mother is aware of this, and her life is in your hands. It is in the best interest of everyone to have this completed as soon as possible. You will not be able to contact me from here on out. There will be no negotiation. Do not play games. Law enforcement will not be able to help you." Then they go on to say, "She had a white smartwatch on the floor, on the foot of her bed, and the white floodlight in the backyard was destroyed." Then, the next letter, "Guthrie family, we did not fully grasp the seriousness of her physical condition. We never intended to hurt her. That was not our intention. She perished shortly after she was taken. We believe it was heart-related. She is buried in nature now. Nothing you could have done could have changed the outcome. We want your family to know this and hope you all can find peace. We are truly sorry." What does this do to the status of this investigation now? Steve Dolenz, a retired Detroit police assistant chief, and joins me this morning. Steve, good morning. It's good to have you back. What did you make of the Pima County Sheriff's Department releasing this information now? What does that tell you?
2: It tells me they're grasping straws. They waited too long. But it also, we were talking about, I'm not a linguistic expert. I'm the first to admit it. But the person who wrote this seems like they're highly educated. Doesn't sound like a typical B&E, home invasion person, writing a note. I mean, how many guys put down USD in their note? Mm-hmm. It's not like this person's almost a business major. This is how you do, who's ever the brains, whoever did this, seems very articulate, intelligent, and actually, for the first time, sorrowful. I've never had a criminal apologize before they're arrested.
1: Does it surprise you that the Sheriff's Department is releasing this now? It feels like they believe these were legitimate ransom notes. Why wouldn't they have released it earlier?
2: Because at the beginning, you start, I'm sure there are more than two notes. Mm-hmm. And so they're going, okay, let's kind of sift through these. And then he finally got a hold of the FBI and got them in there. And they had said early on that there were a couple notes that they thought may have been legitimate, may have been. And apparently there are these two. I'm sure the family know that they're going to release it before they did it. Because didn't Savannah Guthrie say, "We'll give you $1 million"? And then she say, "We'll give you the money at first." And they said, no, don't do it. And now they're saying, well, it's too late. But it's the term, "We buried her in nature," I think is unique. Maybe someone uses that phrase that they're hoping will pick up on that. But usually it's like, okay, sorry, you know, she's deceased. But for them doing that, it's almost as bad as, you know what, remember the Strzelecki case? Where the guy won't tell him where the body is, but he's in jail for another kidnapping at Hines Drive, or the Naziah, his body came up missing. Give the family some closure. But these people seem very intelligent, and it's we, not I. It's we in the note, right. We in the note. So, yeah, there's clues there. However, like the cadence of give us this, give us this, you have to do this. It's almost like a business major telling them, this is how you do it. Like it's a business transaction. It's very professional, not, hey, we screwed up. You know,
1: she's
2: it's
1: dead.
2: Almost like it's planned.
1: Yeah, well, I agree. I think there were some interesting things in here. She is buried in nature now is an interesting statement. She perished shortly after she was taken. I thought that was interesting. And also in the first note, they made mention of something in the room in which she was taken from. She had a white smartwatch on the floor of the foot of her bed, and the white floodlight in the backyard was destroyed. So that would lead credence to this being a legitimate note, that they knew something about the scene.
2: Absolutely. They had to know something about the scene because, I mean, it's one thing if I know that you wear a white watch. Another thing that they found it on the floor. So they had access to this, the inside information. So they're either part of it, which I think they were. They could have been the brains behind it. But would a guy of that I'm assuming it's a guy, that intellectual level know all this stuff? A home invasion guy gets out. If he knocks it on the floor, he's got it, he leaves. This seems very well planned. And they said, we did this, we did this. It's like, do they have access to the police reports? You know, because, let's face it, the police reports will tell you, they never released in the news that there was a watch on the floor. They never released that a light was out.
1: Mm-hmm.
2: It was eventually released that they, didn't they get the cameras disabled?
1: Mm-hmm.
2: Didn't they say that?
1: Yes.
2: So it almost seems like it was a well-plotted crime. And at first I was like, no, this is a B&E gone bad. The woman woke up. They seen it. She recognized the voice or something, and they had to take her. But now it seems like it was planned, and they're sad that she perished. Again, odd work. The whole thing is perplexing to me.
1: It is. Working it. Yeah, no, they are still working it. Does the urgency of the investigation change when they get a ransom note that says there's a white watch on the floor and the backlight's been broken? So the investigators know that they have insider knowledge of the crime scene. That leads to credibility of the note. And then in the second note, they say that she died. Does that change the expediency of the investigation when they feel like these notes are legitimate and now they're taking the perspective that she's passed away? How does that change things?
2: Well, you want to get the body right away. For any evidence you can get, DNA, you want to get the body before it is buried in nature. But there's a lot of wild animals out there that'll go after the body and destroy the evidence. You want to find the body, not just for closure for the family, but for closure of the case. So, yes, now you know the body's gone. Because there are rumors that, you know, they've taken the body to Mexico, the body's been moved around, she's going to be around for a couple of days. How many days in between, I can't remember, were these notes sent? Does it say?
1: You know, I don't see a time stamp on these notes.
2: Okay. So you're thinking, okay, now we know it's gone from a kidnapping to a murder. Now it's a murder. We got to pick it up because it's a high profile murder. And we've kind of dropped the ball. We better get our act together. And the sheriff came off, unfortunately, as a bumbling idiot at the beginning. We got this. We got this. We got this. We don't have this. Hey, guys, let's get on it. It's a big time kidnapping. Uh-oh. Now it's. We think it's a murder.
1: Right.
2: Even though they didn't murder them, because denied her medication,
1: mm-hmm.
2: which I'm surprised that wasn't in the note, something about the medication. But now we know she's deceased. We got to find the body. So, yeah, it goes from a simple felony, I guess, a nonviolent kidnapping, because they didn't use any guns, it didn't appear. She's 85.
1: Right.
2: To a murder. So, yeah, it picks it up.
1: Yeah, they did say that, you know, she was taken on February 1st, mm-hmm. that first amount was going to need to be paid by Thursday the 5th. So this was mm-hmm. very early after she was taken that these notes were sent. So
2: see when the second note was sent, though, because they had 4 days to do it. So mm-hmm. what, like on the fifth or sixth day?
1: Yeah,
2: I'm surprised she lasted that long without her medication, to be honest with you.
1: Yeah, the second note, there isn't anything. They just said that she perished shortly after she was taken. So in terms of when this second note came in, we don't know exactly, but it was in that first week or so. But that investigation continues. A great insight, Steve Dolan. We appreciate you so much. Thank you for your time this morning. We'll talk again very soon.
2: Thanks, Chris. Take care.
1: Yeah, you got it. Meanwhile, coming up on the other side, the latest on Iran, the president putting military action on hold, making way for negotiations. It's next on JR Morning. 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
9: 96 after Kensington Road, a crash is blocking the right lane, causing backups to US 23. We have police activity on Coolidge Highway near 9 Mile. Southfield Freeway stop-and-go traffic northbound between Ford Road and Plymouth Road. Same with northbound 275 between Ann Arbor Road and M14. Now, WJR Weather first from the Weather Channel. Here's your forecast.
10: Good-looking day today. We've got sunshine back, close to 80 degrees already, off to a beautiful start here this morning. Tonight, mainly clear, and we'll drop back again into the upper 50s. Suburbs will be, as you would expect, a little bit cooler. How about Tuesday? Another good outdoor day. Sunshine, warmer, low to mid-80s. Wednesday, sunny, high near 85. The wet weather coming back on Thursday. From the Weather Channel, I'm meteorologist Ray Stachacon, 760 WJR, where Michigan comes to talk.
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0: So the president has announced that Gulf leaders in the region weighed in heavily on his decision to pull back on the military action and go the diplomatic route once again and reopen those communication channels. Saudi Arabia, Qatar, UAE, all urging Trump to de-escalate on the war front. And the president has listened. And those negotiation routes seem to be back open, back on. What does it mean? Let's get the latest with Eben Brown, our Fox News correspondent and WJR contributor. Eben, good morning. It's good to have you. Where are we at this morning?
1: Well, good morning. We tend to be back in the same cycle, and I think that that's playing out yet again. The president everything was poised for this incredible strike, which War Secretary Pete Hegseth said would be the largest since World War II. I don't exactly know what that means, if we were invading a beachhead or if we were about to drop something on a certain city. But very likely it meant strikes on infrastructure and things like that. Mm-hmm. The Gulf Arab nations, namely Saudi Arabia, probably Qatar, apparently also the UAE, came in and said, wait a second, they're ready to talk. They want to talk in Oman again. And so President Trump said, OK, we'll talk. And now we're back into the same cycle where the foreign ministry spokesperson in Iran says, no, we're not talking. What do you mean? We're not talking. If the Americans don't cut it out, we're going to strike on the Strait of Hormuz again on ships. And so at some point, I suspect maybe even today, they will fire on ships in the Strait of Hormuz and we'll be right back to where we were. The president has some things to worry about. And that, of course, is the price of oil. So I think any chance to hold off escalation or de-escalate and get the price of oil back down a few points is something that he engages in because he has a midterm election to worry about coming up in short order. It's now less than 100 days away, or fewer than 100 days away, I should say. I suspect that after, you know, probably by mid-November, I think the president's MO is going to change on this, and we might see something pretty intense, but one way or the other anyway. So that's where we are yet again. And yes, the price of oil has come down a few bucks overnight because of this being held off. And that might be helpful to some people. In the meantime, we're all paying a little bit more for gas, and we continue to do that. And we will probably for the coming days, for sure.
0: I think a lot of the frustration stems from the length of this, the duration of all of this. And I mean, the president initially said this was going to be a few weeks and then this was going to be done. And then, his last cabinet meeting at Andrews, he said, well, we were in Vietnam forever. And it's like, that's a huge contrast from where we were initially. Yeah. And obviously things don't seem to have gone as planned.
1: Yeah, it's a major contrast. The cabinet meeting was at Camp David.
0: Camp David.
1: Yeah. It brings up a good point. The president said a couple of things at the beginning of all of this. One, will be done in a couple of weeks. I remember President Bush saying, we'll be in Iraq for a month and then we'll be out. Those are always infamous last words. There was always the president's claim help is on the way. I think a lot of Iranians might feel high and dry right now. We have been at this for about 6 months, I think. We Americans don't have a lot of patience when it comes to these things. 6 months is really not a long time to affect the foreign policy goal. The foreign policy goal, of course, is to eliminate Iran's ability to create absolute havoc really around the world by holding about a fifth of the world's oil supply hostage. And they have been doing that for 50 years, in addition to all the awful things they've been doing for 50 years, including terrorism worldwide, the threatening of annihilating Jews wherever they find them. And yes, they are responsible for the death of hundreds of American servicemen and women. That is something that has gone unanswered for five decades. And that, I say, is an awful mistake, that encompasses American administrations of both parties for half a century. So we're in a situation and we're in a pickle, without a doubt. It's a pickle that has been untended for 50 years. And this president has decided to tend to it It's not necessarily going easy or smoothly or quickly. And the question is, you know, what's a good way to say, okay, we've finished the job? I think at this point we have certainly set them back by decades on their nuclear program. That doesn't mean they wouldn't try to reconstitute. Their conventional weapons have been nearly exhausted. They still have some, not nearly what they have. I think they've been exposed in some ways as paper tigers, but at the same time, the Gulf Arab nations have also proven to be some paper tigers as well. They have not been able to fight the way we have been able to fight, and not the way the Israelis have been able to fight. If there's any kind of sea change here, it's that the regional power is Israel. It's not Iran.
0: It's very fascinating. And then, of course, you mentioned the political side of all of this with the midterms looming. I mean, tomorrow is primary day here in the state of Michigan. Mm-hmm. And then you've got the situation of, okay, well, where is the off ramp? And more Republicans on Capitol Hill seemingly pushing back against the idea of pushing forward. And so it's a real contrast for the president that he's got to juggle at this point.
1: Well, there's a problem among that Republicans are having is that there's I don't want to call it a slither. It's not a majority, but there is enough of Republican base voters who interpreted no more long foreign entanglements into no more foreign wars at all.
0: Right.
1: And that's just a simplistic and not a realistic way of running the world when you're the world power.
0: So, no doubt. Eben Brown, great insight. Thank you for your time this morning. We appreciate you. We'll talk again soon.
1: You bet.
0: Yeah, you got it. Meanwhile, we'll take a break, get you caught up on the headlines. Tarik Skubal, no longer a member of your Detroit Tigers. It pained me last night to see him wearing Dodger blue. We'll talk about it. Also, primary day here in the state of Michigan tomorrow. Andrea Beitley joins us. A lot to talk about here on a Monday morning on JR Morning. Don't go anywhere. More coming up next here on WJR.
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7: There are talks instead of attacks. I'm Dave Anthony, Fox News. President Trump tells reporters on Air Force One he called off a massive bombing of Iran over the weekend after Gulf allies called him asking for a pause.
8: And the reason they asked is I think there's a deal. There's a deal on Hormuz, and then there will be a deal on the nuclear or you might call it the denuclearization of Iran.
7: The president insists shipping flow freely in the Strait of Hormuz, where Iran's been attacking ships.
9: So Iran's foreign ministry this morning saying that the country is not currently holding talks with the U.S., but is in discussions with Oman over the strait. Iran's president stating that the U.S. must be compelled to honor the memorandum of understanding that was signed.
7: That's Fox's Alexandria Hoff at the White House. Oil prices are falling this morning, down more than 6%. Two people remain in critical condition in Idaho. They were among the seven injured when a gunman opened fire at an In-N-Out Burger in Twin Falls Saturday. Two others were shot dead. It could have been worse. Twin Falls Police Chief Matthew Hicks praises an off-duty officer and an armed bystander shooting at the gunman.
10: We believe their actions helped drive the suspect away from the scene, preventing further casualties.
7: Now, the shooter's also dead. He turned the gun on himself. His motive for the attack's not known. Acting Attorney General Todd Blanche may have an easier path in the Senate ahead of a committee vote tomorrow on his nomination. Last night, Blanche formally rescinded a fund that was part of the Trump IRS tax settlement.
11: The $1.8 billion anti-weaponization fund for people who claimed they were victims of political prosecutions faced intense backlash from lawmakers, including key Senate Republicans. Among the holdouts, John Cornyn of Texas and Tom Tillis of North Carolina, who'd refused to vote for Blanche as the full-time attorney general over aspects of the fund, like potential payouts to January 6th rioters.
7: Fox's Lillian Wu at the movies, one of the biggest opening weekends ever.
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15: Eastbound 96 after Kensington Road, a crash is taking up the right lane. Traffic slow from US 23. Coolidge near 9 Mile. We have police activity. May want to avoid that area. Northbound 275 between Ann Arbor Road and M14. Slow travel. Now, WJR weather first from the Weather Channel. Great start to the week. Mostly sunny today. A high of 81. Right now, it's 61. Clear skies tonight and a low of 60. Sunshine again tomorrow. High of 83. I'm Renee Vitale. WJR, traffic and weather first.
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6: It's not just morning. It's a JR morning with Chris Renwick, Loy Jackson, and Jamie Edmonds on 760 WJR and on the WJR app, where Michigan comes to talk.
19: That's something that I'll never take for granted, you know, and the fan support of me and my family. Everywhere I go, I've always truly appreciated that, and it means a lot more than they probably get credit for. At this time, I'm excited to be a Dodger. You know, I'm excited to get down there and meet all those guys and, you know, chase three championships in a row. You know, it's hard to do, so I'm excited to be a part of that. But, yeah, it's a lot of different emotions.
0: I'll tell you, it hurt my heart a little bit last night to see to hear Andy Dirks, Jason Benetti calling the game, the Red Sox and Dodgers game. And then Tarek Skubal and Dodger Blue. It was tough. It was tough to swallow. But, you know, sometimes you got to do the hard thing when you know it's right. And that's kind of where the Tigers found themselves. Is it was right to trade Tarek Skubal. And they did. And it happened late Saturday night around 11:30. And the Tigers got back three prospects. Zaire Hope, who's an outfielder, and a couple of right-handers. River Ryan and Brady Smith. And the player that you're probably talking about this morning is Zaire Hope. He's a top 25 prospect in all of Major League Baseball. He's got power, speed. He hits for average. He's hitting .293, 23 home runs in AA this year. And he's kind of that next young player that you might see come up at some point. Somebody that might be able to come up and add a little bit of excitement, kind of like Max Clark did here just in the last week. But the Tigers weren't going to re-sign Tarek Skubal. And they obviously were far apart on the money. And at the end of the day, this is a business. I actually don't think Tarek Skubal wanted to leave necessarily. But I think at the end of the day, you see the writing on the wall, your representation and the organization that are talking, and things aren't progressing the way maybe you'd like. And so this is the nature of the business. And he's on an expiring deal. So if they weren't going to re-sign him this year, if they weren't going to re-sign him in the offseason, then you got to get something for him, because you can't win the lottery if you don't buy the ticket. And not that Zaire Hope or River Ryan or Brady Smith are going to net you $800 million, but there at least gives you an opportunity to get something in return. And this is a one of the weird things about sports. And if you're a casual sports fan, you're probably like, what? What happened? But it happens a lot. Players that are on expiring deals, if there's some sort of dissatisfaction, or there isn't, you know, if everybody's not rowing in the same direction and you're not going to get a deal done, well, all of a sudden you want something for that player. And that's what the Tigers did. So I'm not necessarily mad at Scott Harris. And the range of reactions to this trade is what I found incredibly interesting over the weekend, because you had people breaking this down A++++++ for the Dodgers. I mean, you get Tarek Skubal. They've got one of the best farm systems in baseball. I mean, they've got talent galore. They've got eight players that are making over $20 million a year on their annual value. I mean, they're a juggernaut. They're a behemoth. They're kind of like what the Yankees used to be. You know, people hated on the Yankees because they did everything they needed to do to get the players to win, and they won. And that's exactly what the Dodgers are doing, because this year they're looking to three-peat in Major League Baseball. They're looking to win their third consecutive World Series. It's unbelievable. Here's Tarek Skubal on his initial thoughts once that trade was announced.
19: Yeah, I mean, it's crazy. Going into the season, this isn't what I planned on, you know, doing. But, you know, circumstances change, situations change, and I'm very appreciative of everything the Tigers have done for me, you know. Just drafted me in 2018, you know, giving a kid a chance out of a small school, and giving me every resource to use. You know, everything's always been at my disposal, whatever I want. You know, they've always had answers or a plan for me. So, yeah, you know, I feel like I've experienced a lot and kind of gone through the ups and downs and gone through a lot of failure early in my career, and this club never stopped believing in me, you know, kept rolling me back out there every fifth day when I probably didn't deserve to be, so.
0: Well, they swept the Athletics this weekend. They won yesterday 11-0. And, you know, again, they're four games below 500. And, again, they're still in the mix here. Still in the mix, 5.5 back from the Chicago White Sox leading AL Central standings. And they're in the mix. You miss Skubal, certainly. And that's, again, weird to see him in Dodger blue yesterday. Meanwhile, it was Michael Thorbjornsson who takes home the trophy out at Detroit Golf Club for the final Rocket Classic. It's his first win on the PGA Tour. And he made a huge putt, a 26-foot putt on a birdie on his last hole to shoot 7-under 63. 18-under was good enough to get it done out at Detroit Golf Club. And again, it's going to be a bittersweet day. It was a pretty good weekend of golf on the tour on at Rocket Classic. And again, bittersweet because it's the last one. And they had a number of challenges that they had to navigate through the duration of this tournament. The longevity, the years of this tournament. The weather, COVID, and obviously it culminated with a pretty darn nice weekend out at Detroit Golf Club. And I actually thought it was pretty classy. You know, just the way that they handled this tournament. Because on the PGA Tour, these guys are essentially independent contractors. Like, they are allowed to play on the tour, but they pay their way. They pay their way. They pay for the travel. They pay for their food. They pay for lodging. All of that stuff comes out of their own pockets. And so it's why it's such a hard professional game to make it in, because if you're on the bottom, if you're not Rory McIlroy or Scottie Scheffler, the money isn't flowing in like it is for some of those top guys. So it's a tough spot. Pretty cool weekend out at Rocket Classic. And then Ricky Fowler at the end of the tournament, when he was done, grabbed the mic, thanked Detroit for the hospitality. It was a wonderful run here. He's obviously a Rocket sponsor and somebody that is very close with Rocket. So it was a wonderful weekend, and Michael Thorbjornsson takes home the final Rocket trophy. Meanwhile, the primary tomorrow here in the state of Michigan, primary voting day. Obviously, early voting has been underway, or mail-in ballots have been sent in at this point as well. And some of these races are going to be close blowouts. I mean, it's very hard to tell at this point. I mean, I talked to a number of people over the weekend on the political front. And one of the things that I heard, particularly in the Stevens El Sayed race, is very close, don't know how this thing's going to go. And then even on the Republican side of things, Perry Johnson making a late push, spending millions, tens of millions of dollars to try to beat John James, who's been at this thing for a year and a half, Perry Johnson less than a year, and he's throwing major money at it. Going to be an unbelievable day tomorrow. Lloyd off today. He will be back tomorrow. We'll do the show tomorrow morning, and then we're coming back later, 8 to 11, for a special primary coverage. So make sure you listen in then as well. And Martha Reeves was tapped to sing the national anthem for the new Pro Women's Baseball League. And unfortunately for Martha Reeves, Detroit's own Martha Reeves, there was some blowback because it sounded like this.
13: Well,

0: screaming. All right. Okay. Martha Reeves is 85 years old. It's all okay.
1: We'll give her a pass.
0: It's a pass.
1: We all have an off day.
0: Everybody has a rough day.
1: We'll just leave it at that.
0: It's a pass.
1: Oh, that was
0: for
1: that
0: the head Vandella.
1: That was a hard listen. Did you see the audience reaction?
0: I did. By the way, I did cut away a little early. I did see the audience reaction. I saw some of the players' reactions.
1: Everybody was trying to be very respectful about it.
0: Because it's Martha Reeves.
1: I will say some have better poker faces than others.
0: Some folks were really doing their best to hold back their emotions.
1: Mm-hmm.
0: That was trying to emanate out of them.
1: I don't even feel right having this conversation, but it was a tough listen.
0: It was a thing. It was something. But Martha Reeves gets a pass. It's okay. She gets a pass. And we'll leave it there. Coming up on the other side, primary day, Andrea Bightley joins me. It's JR Morning.
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1: Eastbound 96 after Kensington Road, a crash taking up the right lane has traffic slow to US 23. Coolidge near 9 Mile, we have police activity in that area. Eastbound M14 slow between Sheldon Road and 275. Same with northbound 275 between Ann Arbor Road and M14. Now, WJR Weather First from the Weather Channel. Here's your forecast.
2: Warming trend after a couple of pleasant mornings. Warmer temperatures are going to return here as we head on through midweek. Pleasant morning this morning, mostly sunny later, near 80. Tonight, mainly clear, upper 50s, suburbs cooler. Tomorrow, sunshine, low 80s. Wednesday, a little bit milder, sunshine, middle 80s, next storm chance on Thursday. From the Weather Channel, I'm meteorologist Ray Stajikon, 760 WJR, where Michigan comes to talk.
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0: All right, we're under 24 hours till the polls open here in Michigan. Primary day tomorrow. Lloyd and I will have a special primary broadcast 8 to 11 tomorrow, so make sure you tune in for that. And you know, the thing is I'm so fascinated about this race. Obviously, there's been a ton of attention paid to Michigan, particularly because of the Democratic U.S. Senate primary. Haley Stevens, Abdul El-Sayed, you know, Haley Stevens, more the moderate, more of what the status quo of Democrats are currently in Washington, D.C. And then you've got Abdul El-Sayed, who is part of this new wave, part of this new emerging wing of the Democratic Party. And it's something that has picked up steam and has happened in other states. More socialist candidates have won these primaries and will be up on the ballot in November. But what does that translate to here in Michigan? Because Michigan is not New York. Michigan is not Denver or Colorado. Michigan is not New Hampshire or Maine. And so how are we seeing what is happening across the country on the Democratic side? How will it translate in Michigan? One of the answers that we will learn tomorrow. And on the Republican side of things, Perry Johnson spending $30 million of his own money to go up against John James, who has the Donald Trump endorsement. Perry Johnson, a big supporter of Donald Trump, has people working for him that have been hugely impactful to Donald Trump's success in Michigan, working on his campaign. Very interesting races across the board. Let's talk about it. Andrea Bitely is the founder and principal of Bitely Communications. Andrea, good morning. It's good to have you back.
1: Good morning. Thanks for having me.
0: What piques your interest the most across the board on these races that will play out tomorrow?
1: To be over tomorrow.
0: Yeah.
1: We've all been through this torturous, nearly 2-year long primary across the state that has really, really come to a head over the past few weeks. And we've got a couple candidates that are going to emerge a little bit bruised. You mentioned the Republican governor's race, and John James and Perry Johnson have really had a bruising primary. And before Mike Cox left the race, he also beat up on John James a little bit. So John James is going to emerge from that Republican primary with a little bit of a bruise and maybe a little bit of a bloody lip, because it has been ugly. Meanwhile, Jocelyn Benson has a $10 million war chest and is basically unscathed coming out of her Democratic primary.
0: Yeah, there hasn't been a lot of, Chris Swanson in that race, obviously, is a bit of the dark horse in that race. A lot of the momentum is behind Jocelyn Benson. But on the Republican side of things, Perry Johnson has spent tens of millions of dollars on this race. If he were to win, how does the fundraising change if he were going to be the candidate on the ballot come November?
1: Johnson has very clearly indicated that he is a self-funded candidate. He doesn't want anyone else's money. Now, I don't know how you win a general election without outsiders, and something tells me that the Republican National Committee

0: and the Republican Governors Association would want to be very involved in this race, because this is potentially Republicans' first chance of occupying the governor's residence in nearly a decade. So I would assume that outside dollars would not be involved should Perry Johnson win, but we'll see first and foremost if that's even possible. I honestly don't see a full-on pathway for Johnson, but hey, I've been surprised before. I'm still guessing it's John James.
1: Yeah, if you're calling that a bruising couple of campaigns leading up to a primary, how would you describe the Democratic Senate race?
0: Ooh, is the best way I can describe it. Abdul Al-Sayed has really, really hurt Mallory McMorrow, Haley Stevens. Haley is, at this point, unlikely to emerge from that primary as the winner. We've seen Abdul Al-Sayed really, really dominate those polls at this point. And Abdul will likely face Mike Rogers, who, similar to Jocelyn Benson in the Democratic governor's side, will emerge completely unscathed from a primary because he did not have a primary. There was no one running against Mike Rogers, so he will emerge victorious. And he has been fundraising. He has not been fundraising that prolifically, but Abdul Al-Sayed wins, which is my current prediction. I think a lot of money flooding in to Mike Rogers' campaign.
1: Well, and to your point, what we've seen a lot, and this is not unique to this cycle, anytime you're running in a primary, you're trying to appeal to your base. You're trying to appeal to your voters to get that next vote to then get to the election against the opposition party. Mike Rogers has kind of been able to make the case to everybody in Michigan, while Abdul Al-Sayed and Haley Stevens are kind of slugging it out. That's a huge benefit to him.
0: It has been a huge benefit to him, and he is now more visible for a while. He was a little bit behind the scenes on some, you know, fundraising work, but now we are starting to see Mike Rogers emerge. And I think over the next couple of weeks, we're going to see a lot of Mike Rogers, especially your listeners in Oakland County. They are going to be the center of the universe. So Oakland County, get ready. You're about to be bombarded with political advertising, even more so than you are in the next few days, in the next 24 hours, I should say.
1: We've got a bruising and a oh from Andrea Bightley today. That's pretty good for a Monday morning. Thank you. We'll talk soon.
0: Thank you.
1: Yeah, you got it. But yeah, it's fascinating. And again, many national eyes on Michigan, particularly on the Democratic Senate race, Abdul Al-Sayed and Haley Stevens going toe-to-toe. Fascinating race, how this has developed over the course of the last couple of weeks. Abdul Al-Sayed really finding some momentum there. And again, a lot of it is candidate strength. Abdul Al-Sayed holding this lead over Haley Stevens, but falling 10 or so plus points behind Mike Rogers in the election come November, in the midterm election. Fascinating to look at. Coming up on the other side, goodbye, Tarek Skubal. Hello, who? It's next.
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6: News. I'm CJ Papa. President Trump chooses high-stakes diplomacy to find a potential endgame in the war with Iran.
7: The president says that American forces are ready to go, but that he wanted to avoid an unnecessary loss of life. The president said that he had paused what would have been the biggest strike since World War II. After speaking with regional allies like Saudi Arabia and Qatar, the president citing what he calls the parameters of a deal having been made to end the nuclear threat, as he called it, from Iran and open the Strait of Hormuz.
6: Fox's Alexandria Hoff, the White House, wildfires scorching eastern Washington, Governor Bob Ferguson.
8: There are just so many Washingtonians who have literally lost everything.
6: Fire officials say the Spokane complex fire has leveled hundreds of structures in a neighborhood northwest of Spokane. And the EU calling on Spain and Morocco to prevent movement of migrants to mainland Spain and Europe. 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
10: Westbound 94 at Connor, an accident blocking the left lane has traffic backed up to Harper. Eastbound 96 after Kensington Road, that accident's cleared. However, traffic still stop and go from US 23. Coolidge near 9 Mile, we have police activity in the area. Now, WJR weather first from the Weather Channel. Mostly sunny today, a high of 81. Right now it's 63. Clear skies tonight and a low of 60. Sunshine tomorrow, high of 83. I'm Renee Vitale, WJR traffic and weather first.
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17: On busy American streets in the early 20th century, Cars, horses, and pedestrians all tried to share the same space with very little order. As the automobile age took off, one inventor looked at the growing chaos and saw an opportunity to bring safety and structure to the intersections that were quickly becoming dangerous. His idea was simple but revolutionary. A signal system that could stop traffic, then let it move again in an organized way, reducing crashes and confusion. That concept, three lights controlling when thousands of people move and when they must wait, would go on to shape nearly every city in America. And no place needed this kind of innovation more than the emerging motor capital of the world, Detroit, Michigan. Streets filled with vehicles rolling out of new factories, and as mass-produced cars changed how Americans lived and worked, they also demanded new rules for the road. The traffic signal helped make that transformation safer and more manageable. The inventor whose work paved the way was none other than Detroit's own Garrett Morgan.
18: America 250, Michigan made. From 760 WJR.
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18: 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Here's Chris Renwick, Loy Jackson, and Jamie Edmonds.
20: That's something that I'll never take for granted, you know, and the fan support of me and my family. Everywhere I go, I've always truly appreciated that, and it means a lot more than they probably get credit for. At this time, I'm excited to be a Dodger. You know, I'm excited to get down there and meet all those guys and, you know, chase three championships in a row. You know, it's hard to do, so I'm excited to be a part of that. But, yeah, it's a lot of different emotions.
1: And there he was last night, dressed in his Dodger blue, in the dugout. Tarek Skubal dealt Saturday night to the Dodgers, and in return, the Tigers get Zaire Hope, who's an outfielder, and a couple of right-handers, River Ryan and Brady Smith. And look, it's not a surprise that he was traded. They're four games below 500 at this point. They sweep the A's this weekend. But at the end of the day, it seemed like the Tigers were not going to re-sign Tarek Skubal. They weren't going to re-sign him this year. They weren't going to re-sign him next year in the offseason, it seemed. And so the pragmatic move was to deal him and get something in return. You can't win the lottery unless you buy the ticket, and the Tigers are certainly hoping some of these prospects pay dividends. Let's talk about it. Chris Castellani is the host of Big Play Detroit. Chris, not necessarily surprised that he was dealt. What did you think of the haul in return?
21: Yeah, you know, it's one of those things, man. I think we've been very scarred in the past with the return on some of these trades the Tigers have made over the last decade. You know, you go back to the infamous Avila era rebuild. Look, I think that people need to understand that in this day and age, you trade contracts every bit as much as you trade players. And there's no one who is denying the importance of Tarek Skubal to a baseball team. But you also need to accept the reality. The Tigers didn't have a lot of leverage here. You know, they had 2 months left of a guy who at his peak is the best pitcher in baseball. That's, you know, whatever, they had 10 starts. I understand it's of a ton of importance because he could pitch in October and he could make a difference and help a team win a World Series. But the roundabout way of saying, considering the circumstances, I think the Tigers did a good job with the return. This isn't me guaranteeing these guys are going to be superstars. I mean, that's what you do when you bring back prospects. I mean, you put out there, you buy the lottery ticket. Considering the circumstances, I think you get a guy in Zaire Hope, who is, you know, potentially an all-star caliber outfielder, hopefully at this in this game. And look, in terms of the pitching, I feel better about this right now than I would have 6 years ago, let's say, because, I mean, look at what this organization's done with some of their young starters over the last several years. I mean, look at Cater Montero yesterday. I mean, I think the idea of taking two hard-throwing right-handed starters, I'm not saying it's guaranteed to work out, but I think the resources are there for this haul to end up being a positive one for Detroit.
1: How does the net dynamic change amongst the staff now that your dominant lefty's gone?
21: Well, look, I mean, it's definitely a much different universe. You know, you don't have your horse anymore. I think that this team, and I think we saw it in this series, has done a pretty good job of blocking a lot of the outside noise here. And the truth is, look, Tarik is a loss. It's undeniable. The guy's incredible, and he's going to do great things in L.A. and beyond. But generally speaking, the first thing I do when I wake up is I look at the pitching matchup for today. And even without Tarik Skubal, I'm going to feel pretty good about who the Tigers are going to have on the mound every day the rest of the season. I mean, Cater's been excellent. Melton has looked fantastic. I think that you are very close to getting Jackson Jobe back. Obviously, you're going to have to build him up a little bit, but the idea is to make him a starter once he returns. You know, Frommer much better in his most recent outing. You don't have that guaranteed seven-inning guy like what you had with Tarik every fifth day, but there's still plenty from a starter standpoint for this organization to work with, not just this year, but going forward for the next several years.
1: Okay, so then the next question is, what is this? What is this? Are we dealing Tarik Skubal exclusively? Is this a fire sale? Could Casey Mize, who's on the bump today, he was pulled from his last start, but could he be dealt before 6 o'clock?
21: He could, yes. And this is one of those things that I do not know where their mind is at. And it speaks to just how bipolar this team has been, because I think the intention after that homestand and after blowing that 7-run lead to Baltimore, I think the intention was fire sale. I think it was Tarik and any other dominoes that we could get to fall are going to fall. And that included Casey, that included Gleyber Torres, that probably included any relievers that they had on expiring contracts like Kenley Jansen. You know, you go out, you outscore the Athletics 31-7 in a 3-game set. You're 2.5 back of a playoff spot. I think finally, for the first time in this situation, now that you've traded Tarik, the Tigers actually have a little bit of leverage. I think the asking price has probably gone up to a certain extent for Casey Mize and guys like Gleyber Torres, because if Detroit doesn't trade them, there is a potential that they could make a move, try to get into the playoffs. So to answer your question, yes, it's very possible those guys get dealt. I don't know one way or the other. I think they're going to have a high asking price, and they'll probably wait till the last second to pull the trigger on any of these moves. There's been some whispers about Casey Mize to the Braves, but I really don't know.
1: What does the addition of Max Clark to this this roster signal to you? Does that mean, I mean, they are full on willing to go ahead and give this guy a real run here? Kevin McGonigal has obviously looked very well, made the all-star team this year. If Gleyber Torres gets dealt, I mean, if some of these hitters go, it feels like Max Clark is up here for the haul.
21: He is. Yeah. And I think the way that he played in this 3-game set is indicative of a guy who has no intention of going back down. And this is something I brought up in my post-game video yesterday, is the fact that I think this offense, and it's easy to say this after you score 30 runs in a 3-game set, but I think the offense they had this weekend, was the best they've had all season. And it's not to say they're going to score 10 runs every game, but you know, over the last week, just whether it be because of injuries or other circumstances, DFAing, you know, James Outman's playing time has gone way down. Matt Vierling and Jake Rogers are no longer here. Vierling on the IL, Jake Rogers DFA'd. So there's three guys who were, you know, hitting below 200. And you call up Max Clark, who right away hits the ground running. Howie Lee's taken big steps forward. I think ultimately what this last few months is going to signal for us is that this is finally Scott Harris offensively assembling the lineup of his guys. And I'm not saying every one of these guys is going to hit, but I think over the last several years he's felt like he's had to play a lot with Avila's toys. And some of those have worked, right? Like Dylan Dingler's turned out to be a wonderful player here. And some of those guys haven't. But I think the youth movement is going to be, you know, pushed heavily here over the last 2 months of the season. And if the last weekend is any indication, like, it seems like things are looking up.
1: Chris Castellani, good breakdown. We appreciate you as always. Thanks for your time. We'll talk again soon.
21: Appreciate it, Chris. Have a great rest of your morning.
1: Yep, you do the same. We'll take a break. More next on JR Morning.
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3: 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I fought evil abroad with an Apache helicopter so we wouldn't have to fight it here. 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
4: Westbound 94, a Connor, a crash taking up the left lane has traffic slow from Cadieu. Westbound 696 at Gratiot, accident off to the right shoulder. Coolidge near 9 Mile, we have police activity in that area. Slow travel on eastbound M14 between Sheldon Road and 275. Now, WJR weather first from the Weather Channel. Here's your forecast.
5: Good push now under high pressure. Dry air, comfortable air coming in. Humidity creeps up, storm chances up later in the week. Clear, beautiful Monday morning, sun later 80, tonight mainly clear 58, suburbs low to mid 50s. Tuesday, sunshine low 80s. Wednesday, mostly sunny in the middle 80s. Showers, some thunder coming back on Thursday. From the Weather Channel, I'm meteorologist Ray Stajicon, 760 WJR, where Michigan comes to talk.
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0: Well, 30s in Arizona are still looking for Nancy Guthrie. And this weekend, the Pima County Sheriff's Office released the ransom notes that were sent into KOLD, their news desk. And the rationale for releasing them was so that the public can see the unusual way, the linguistics that somebody used to write these letters. And what's odd about them, yes, they're written well, and the information in them is interesting, but why in August are these being released?
1: Right, when these letters originally were written in February.
0: In the days after she went missing.
1: Right, 30 days later.
0: So that to me is the confusing part. Is in the, I'll read you the first one. The first one says, "Hello, Savannah. We have your mother, Nancy. She is safe but scared. She will be held for ransom, and once payment is received, she'll be released unharmed. We will be holding her for a maximum of 7 days. You will need to send Bitcoin in the amount of $4 million USD before 5 p.m. on Thursday the 5th. If payment is not received, the ransom will be increased to $6 million USD, which will need to be paid by 5 p.m. on Monday the 9th. Once payment is received to the Bitcoin address below, she will be released within 12 hours of deposit to a safe drop-off location back in Tucson. If payment is not received by the last deadline on Monday the 9th at 5 p.m., she will be killed. Your mother is aware of this, and her life is in your hands. It is in the best interest of everyone to have this completed as soon as possible. You will not be able to contact me from here on out. There will be no negotiation. Do not play games. Law enforcement will not be able to help you. She had a white smartwatch on the floor of the foot of her bed, and the white floodlight in the backyard was destroyed." So that was the first one. The second one came in to KOLD, to their news desk. "Guthrie family, we did not fully grasp the seriousness of her physical condition. We never intended to hurt her. That was not our intention. She perished shortly after she was taken. We believed it was heart-related. She is buried in nature now. Nothing you could have done could have changed the outcome. We want your family to know this and hope you can all find peace. We are truly sorry." A mea culpa, if you will.
1: Yeah, what I don't understand was all along in all of their messages, whether it's the family or the authorities, they kept saying, come forward, any information, no matter how insignificant you may think, maybe a lead, maybe... This is pretty significant information, especially when they're trying to figure out now by releasing this, could someone know the way that they speak, their language, the way that they write? Could this help uncover? Why not release this sooner? I don't understand why they held on to this for months.
0: I can understand that you may not want to release it while you're in the middle of that ransom period.
1: Sure, but this...
0: That makes sense.
1: This is 30 days later, and if that other one says that she has passed...
0: Correct.
1: Why did we wait so long?
0: Yeah, and that's, I think, the frustrating part for me here. The interesting things, some of the things that I find interesting on how they wrote this, they included in the initial ransom letter, it was, "Hello, Savannah."
1: Mm-hmm.
0: In the second letter, it was, "Guthrie family." Almost... trying to soften the blow of what was about to come.
1: Right.
0: You know, including USD is interesting to me as well.
1: Mm-hmm.
0: Not another currency.
1: Right, because it was crypto.
0: It was crypto, but they wanted $4 million USD deposited into a Bitcoin wallet.
1: So are you thinking maybe two different people wrote this?
0: I don't think two different people. I think it's interesting that they used USD. Because that's oddly specific.
1: Mm-hmm.
0: And strange that they included one deadline and then the other. If you don't meet the $4 million deadline, then the next deadline will be a few days later, and it's now $6 million. That's interesting to me. Also, the fact that they included some facts about the crime scene.
1: Well, I think that's how they were trying to validate that
0: Correct.
1: This was real.
0: So they know that this was a real ransom letter as opposed to somebody just trying to fish for money.
1: Mm-hmm.
0: And then, you know, she perished. She's buried in nature now. Like, those are odd ways of saying she died.
1: Yeah.
0: So, you know, I think the frustrating thing for the Guthrie family, for people following this case, is that there wasn't enough information earlier
1: that
0: could have led to something a tip coming in, and now we're way into this investigation.
1: If we will get to know this person's writing, or if this is even helpful. And I hate to say it, but in a world of AI, did they plug in their thoughts?
0: Totally.
1: And this could have been written by AI?
0: Absolutely. Absolutely.
1: Which is awful.
0: Absolutely. Sure it could. That way you
1: cover your tracks. You cover your tracks.
0: Yeah. Yeah. This isn't the days of handwriting analysis, right? Or letters being cut out of a magazine, you know, and things like that.
1: This is going to be the new reality.
0: Yeah, it is. Meanwhile, my new reality, I got to tell you, I don't know what happened to me.
1: Where something, should we start?
0: Something, yeah, right. Hey, Dr. Steve, something happened to me. I feel like I'm slowly morphing into like my parents.
1: Oh no.
0: I said yesterday, I'm like, oh, I can't wait for school to start again.
1: Well, to be fair, it is August. I don't think you're alone on that one. That's just a parent hits their mark.
0: We've hit the wall.
1: Yeah.
0: We've hit the wall at the house. These kids are out of their minds. And I you know what I almost did? Here's what I thought. I didn't actually say it, but I did think it. You know, these kids are on the devices all the time now.
1: Okay, these kids on these devices.
0: These kids on these devices. Parents. But I'm like, yeah, this isn't good for you. It's going to rot your brain. Mm-hmm. It's going to rot you.
1: But
0: that's
1: also,
0: what I was thinking.
1: But also,
0: and that's the spoonful of nonsense that I was fed by my mother.
1: Right.
0: And right. I'm like, oh my God, here it comes. The metamorphosis.
1: For us, my dad used to call the TV the idiot box.
0: Oh, nice. I like that.
1: So yeah. These are the new idiot boxes.
0: Well, I'm excited for school to start again. Got to get these kids back in their rhythm, in their routine. Got a lot less of that these days. All right, big show tomorrow, obviously talking about the primary election. We'll get to it. Polls open in less than 24 hours from right now. Also tomorrow night, Lloyd Jackson and I will be hosting a special primary show, 8 to 11, so make sure you tune in for that. That's going to do it for me today. Kevin Needs an All Talk coming your way next here on WJR. Have yourself a wonderful Monday. We'll see you tomorrow.
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3: I don't know about you, but my social media feeds are flooded with lotions and potions and gadgets, all promising to unlock different components of longevity. 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Number one, nutrition. 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And finally, number four often gets forgotten, socialization. 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
8: Is the Iran conflict coming to an end? I'm Dave Anthony, Fox News. President Trump says a deal is near, telling reporters on Air Force One he called off a big bombing over the weekend.
9: The biggest attack since World War II, and it would have been disastrous. According to the president, talks are set to resume today, aimed at finalizing a deal related to the Strait of Hormuz. The president says he was asked by Qatar, the UAE, and Saudi Arabia to hold off as diplomatic efforts play out.
8: Fox's Trey Yingston, Tel Aviv.
9: Reports do indicate that a new deal could see the strait open for 60 days without fees. With the possibility of another agreement in sight, the region remains on alert since the Iranians are denying any direct progress.
8: Oil prices are plunging down more than 6%, but Chevron CEO Mike Wirth just told Fox Business there are still concerns that could make oil pricier again.
10: We've seen supply constrained, we've seen damage to infrastructure, and we have new risks that I think will be priced into the market on shipping, for instance. So shipping rates, shipping insurance, and the willingness of ship owners to go to certain ports in the world.
8: Three wildfires keep burning uncontained in the Spokane, Washington area, where about 60,000 people have evacuated. The flames have destroyed more than 600 homes and other structures. Washington Governor Bob Ferguson says a lot of people lost everything, just turned to ashes.
11: Just in a matter of hours, their lives changed in deeply dramatic and fundamental ways. And so it's difficult to find words when folks have experienced a loss like that.
8: Now an update from Fox's Ashley Strohmeyer on a Trump nominee.
12: Acting Attorney General Todd Blanche is one step closer to being confirmed in the Senate after officially rescinding a $1.8 billion anti-weaponization fund that a few GOP holdouts were concerned over.
8: Senators John Cornyn and Tom Tillis had threatened to vote against Blanche in committee tomorrow, blocking the confirmation if that fund was not formally dissolved. It was set up in the Trump IRS tax settlement for people claimed to be political targets of the Biden Justice Department. 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Fox News.
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1: Westbound 94 at Connor, an accident's taking up the left lane. Traffic slow from Cadieux. Westbound 696 at Gratiot, a crash off to the right shoulder there. Police activity in Oak Park at Coolidge near 9 Mile. And eastbound at 14 slow between Sheldon and 275. 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Mostly sunny today, a high of 81. Right now it's 64. Clear skies tonight and a low of 60. Sunshine again tomorrow, high of 83. I'm Renee Vitale, WJR, Traffic and Weather First.
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19: Good Monday morning. Welcome to All Talk. I hope you had a fabulous weekend. I'm Kevin Dietz, bringing you all the latest headlines and the stories that everyone is talking about. Well, Tarek Skubal is gone. There's no point pretending otherwise. It hurts. He's a two-time Cy Young winner. He was the face of this franchise. He was the guy every 5 days. You circled on the calendar. He was the ace. He was the emotional leader of this team. He was the guy you believed could beat anybody, especially in October. So, yes, Tiger fans have every right to feel disappointed. But here's the question. Does trading Tarek Skubal automatically mean this season is over? I don't think so. In fact, if this clubhouse is serious about what they've been trying to do all season, then today is really the day they can start to prove it. Listen to what Spencer Torkelson said after the trade. He said, it doesn't change what we're trying to accomplish. Riley Green said, it can't. Casey Mize reminded everyone that the game moves on. The manager, AJ Hinch, he said, they still have a responsibility to be ready to play. That's exactly right, because here's the reality. The Tigers are very much in the hunt for the final wildcard spot. This isn't a team buried in the standings. This is a team still very much in the race. And let's be honest, if your entire postseason depends on one player, you probably weren't winning the World Series anyway. Championship teams lose stars. They lose pitchers. The great teams, they adapt. In 1984, the Tigers didn't win because of just one player. The 2006 Tigers weren't a one-man show. The 1968 Tigers weren't carried by just one arm. Somebody has to step forward. Maybe it's Casey Mize. Maybe Troy Melton. Maybe Jackson Jobe when he's healthy again. Maybe the bullpen finally figures it all out. Maybe the offense finally becomes consistent. How about the new kid, Max Clark? Maybe he gives the lineup a spark. This is where teams discover who they really are. Think about sports history. How many times have we watched a team lose a superstar and then everybody writes the obituary, only to watch that team actually rally together? Sometimes adversity creates chemistry. Sometimes losing your biggest star forces everyone else to raise their game up a little bit. I'm not saying losing Tarek Skubal makes the Tigers better. It does not. But I am saying it doesn't have to define them. Because baseball is a funny way of humbling predictions. Nobody thought the Tigers could make those unbelievable playoff runs a couple of years ago. Nobody believed they'd overcome impossible odds. Yet they did. They found a way to win over and over again. Why? Because baseball doesn't care what happened yesterday. It only cares who wins tonight. So don't spend the next 2 months feeling sorry for yourselves. Don't play like victims. Play like you've got something to prove, because you do. Prove you aren't just Tarek Skubal's team. Prove the Detroit Tigers are bigger than any one player. And if somehow this group gets into October without its ace, what a story that will become. Nobody will have expected it. Nobody will have seen it coming. And maybe, just maybe, that's exactly how championship stories begin. This is how it sounded on TV with Tarek Skubal in the Dodgers locker room.
20: Has made it into the building to say hello to his manager, who just made a pitching change. But Dave Roberts has a moment to talk to the new guy. That is a sight that Dodger fans have got to love. And for Tiger fans, if they're watching this telecast, it is very weird.
19: Very weird indeed. Skubal was emotional when asked about the trade.
21: The goal was always to win a World Series, you know, for the city, for the organization. That took a chance on me, so yeah, it's tough. You know, I love all those guys in there. They're some of my best friends, you know, and yeah, it'll be tough for sure.
19: President Donald Trump says the United States is prepared to resume talks with Iran after canceling what he described as a massive military strike to give diplomacy another chance. Iran quickly disputed that claim, saying there are currently no direct negotiations with the United States, although officials confirmed discussions with Oman about creating a temporary shipping route through the Strait of Hormuz. Trump says he is willing to hold off on military action if a deal can quickly address Iran's nuclear program and restore safe passage through the vital waterway. The disagreement comes as the conflict enters its sixth month, with continued concerns over attacks on shipping, rising oil prices and the potential for wider regional war. The State Department is also urging Americans in the Middle East to consider leaving the region or be prepared for possible evacuations as tensions remain high. This was Donald Trump.
0: Would I rather make a deal? I'm not looking to kill people. Because people die, a lot of people die, and we don't want that. So they asked us, Iran specifically, but the other three said we really... I asked Saudi Arabia, the king. I said, the crown prince. I said, what would you rather do? Would you rather have us do this or not? And they said, we would much prefer a deal as opposed to an attack. Because you don't know where these attacks lead. I mean, will they be flooded with people pouring into their country? A disaster? A lot of bad things can happen.
19: Later, reporters had a chance to ask Secretary of State Marco Rubio his thoughts.
2: I don't think the Iranian regime has ever faced a president like President Trump, which is someone that actually takes action. You know, they got used to for 20 or 30 years, not just the U.S., but the broader world, allowing them to get away with things like lying, breaking deals, tricking people into agreements and so forth. In this particular case, they're pretty straightforward. Iran wants a nuclear weapon, and they were building a conventional missile shield they were going to hide behind. In essence, they wanted to be in a position a year and a half from now to be able to say, we have so many drones and so many missiles, you can't possibly defend against them. That's the place they wanted to get to. President Trump said, I'm not going to let you get to that place. And he went after, wiped out their Navy, wiped out their Air Force, wiped out their missile defenses, wiped out their launchers, wiped out their factories that make all of these things, and severely degraded their defense capabilities. Now, they still have missiles, and they still have drones, and they can still do damage, but they no longer have that shield, that conventional shield that they could hide behind. And that's changed the whole dynamic. It's the only reason why they are now willing, and in some cases seem eager, to do a deal on denuclearization, to do a deal on the Straits.
19: Michigan officials are investigating whether several community water systems were targeted as part of a coordinated cyber attack that affected more than 30 municipal water systems in Minnesota and may have reached other states. The Michigan Department of Environment, Great Lakes, and Energy says a small number of Michigan communities reported suspicious activity consistent with what federal authorities have described. State officials say all affected water systems continued operating safely. Local operators addressed the issue quickly, and there were no known threats to public health. Federal investigators believe the attacks may have been carried out by Iranian hackers, although responsibility has not been officially confirmed. The FBI says it's working with federal and state partners to investigate the incidents and protect the nation's critical water infrastructure. Michael Thorpe Jorgensen captured the first PGA Tour victory Sunday, firing a final round 7-under-63 to win the final Rocket Classic at Detroit Golf Club by two strokes over Xander Schauffele. The 24-year-old finished at 18 under par and closed his round with a huge birdie on number 18 to seal the biggest win of his young career.
22: What a way to finish.
23: Talk about putting an exclamation point on a round. Bogey free 63.
19: What a win for Michael Thorpe Jorgensen at the final Rocket Classic. It's All Talk. I'm Kevin Dietz.
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10: 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I'm John James. I fought evil abroad with an Apache helicopter so we wouldn't have to fight it here. 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
1: Westbound 94 at Connor, an accident taking up the left lane. Traffic slow from Cadieu. Westbound 696 at Gratiot, an accident on the right shoulder there. Police activity in Oak Park at Coolidge near 9 Mile. And eastbound M14 slope between Sheldon and 275. 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
27: High pressure giving us some beautiful weather through midweek. Sunshine today near 80. Tonight mainly clear, 58 in town. Suburbs will be a little bit cooler. And another beauty coming up tomorrow. Mostly sunny Tuesday, 83. Wednesday a tick warmer, a couple of ticks anyway. Sunshine, 85. And some showers, some thunderstorms back on Thursday. From the Weather Channel, I'm meteorologist Ray Stajic on 760 WJR, where Michigan comes to talk.
19: Coming up at 2 o'clock on 760 WJR, we are on the Ag Tour. It is one of Michigan's strongest economic drivers. We're excited to talk all things agriculture with you and the state of Michigan, 760 WJR.

0: Congress, Iran, to cancel the attack, subject to being able to rapidly make a deal. The country of Israel joins me in this commitment. Get to work, everybody, and get it done. Thank you for your attention to this matter, President Donald J. Trump. What does it all mean? Let's bring in Rocky Roshkovsky, retired Lieutenant Colonel for the U.S. Army and Chairman of the National Defense Committee. Good morning. How are you?
1: Hey, good morning. Great to be on again with you, Kevin.
0: Yeah, I appreciate you being here. So is this here we go again, or is this more meaningful?
1: I think the honest answer would be here we go again. But I have to give it to President Trump because he's actually playing the diplomacy card as much as he possibly can. Remember, we've got some allies in the region, not just Israel, but Saudi Arabia, UAE, Jordan, Oman, and Qatar, Kuwait. And these allies, the Arab allies, and predominantly Muslim state nations, are actually asking us to take a pause. And I think the reason why they're doing that is actually more strategic than it is that they believe in Iran. There might be something in play potentially about arming the internal population, or this may be something to the fact that this may be preparing those nations to up their Patriot missiles and their air defense batteries before we go at it again. Listen, the immediate risk of a major U.S. and Iran escalation appears to have eased, Kevin, but the situation still remains very fragile. And even though the president said that the U.S. and Iran are beginning another round of these talks today with diplomacy and focused on it's still focused on the top two issues that Iran does not want to let go. And that is that the nuclear program, Iran's nuclear program, and the enrichment of uranium, and the reopening of the Straits of Hormuz.
0: You talked about the possibility of arming the population. Let's go back to that, because that's something I thought we should have done before Epic Fury even started. How important is that, and what would that mean for the possibility of permanent change in Iran?
1: Listen, we've heard some rumblings around the Kurdish population, and the Kurdish population is very heavily armed, and they're very well trained. The military, the Peshmerga in Iraq, as well as the Kurds in Iran, are very much in tune with each other. They're communicating, but they're also highly trained, highly disciplined individuals that have a goal, and that they are committed to fighting for their peace and their freedom. And they are very much anti the Ayatollah and IRGC. But when you also looked at the polling data and we've seen this now for years, that the inside of Iran, over 85% of the Iranian people are against the regime that governs them. The problem is they don't have the weapons. The governing arm, the IRGC, the military has the weapons. So again, it comes down to, could we potentially, if this breaks down, if the diplomacy breaks down again, which quite frankly, if you ask me, I believe it will, and we come to that point of arming the citizen population, we really need to do what we did in the Berlin airlift. We need to do airlifts, communications, send the people on the ground weapons, food, and communications so that they can fight the government and they could be the boots on the ground.
0: One of the initial goals I haven't heard talked much about lately, and that was the idea of stopping Iran's financial support of proxies like Hezbollah and Hamas and Houthis. It seems like these proxies are still awful active. Were we not able to stop the financial flow of money to them, or did we, and they're doing what they can with what they have available to them?
1: They are really doing everything they can with what they have available to them. Plus, they're receiving money from outside groups that I'm sure the U.S. government and the Treasury Department is still tracking. As far as Iran's assets are still frozen. They have not been released. Therefore, these proxy groups had reserves, and they're using those reserves. Now, one of the most brilliant moves, that if I was an IRGC Iranian, part of the regime, I would not just cut off the Straits of Hormuz, but I would cut off the Red Sea entrance to the Suez Canal. And that's where the Houthis come in, and the Houthis play a big role there. Hamas has pretty much been leveled. Hezbollah has been sidelined by the Lebanese government, as well as Israel in that area. And we've seen with the Lebanese president, President Aoun, visiting President Trump,

0: about a week ago and talking about peace in that region and using the Lebanese military and the Lebanese forces to move Hezbollah and disseminate Hezbollah as a political force in Lebanon, which, boy, everyone hopes for. And again, Hamas has been leveled, and you've seen now that Hamas is allegedly coming to the table. So that leaves Iran with the Houthis, and the Houthis are geographically placed at the right place. They're right on the Red Sea entrance to the Straits or the Suez Canal. And if we can knock out the Houthis or take out their launching pads, that pretty much puts Iran again back at starting block one. Kevin?
1: I'm sorry. The Iran said that they would meet the U.S. with proportionate responses. Should we take those threats seriously? Can they do that? Where do they stand?
0: Absolutely. You know, they're still what we're seeing, and what intelligence sources and even some newspapers have published, that we're getting, they're getting resupplied, obviously, by Russia from the north, potentially weapons from China. And that's going to be a talking point between President Trump and President Xi when he comes to the United States. But the issue is, how much resupply are they getting from Russia? From what we are understanding, is there is a supply line from the north, and that supply line is bringing mobile launching sites or mobile launchers. And those mobile launchers are able to launch the Iranian drones and their missiles, and they still have an enormous amount of missiles and drones in their weapons caches buried underneath. But we took out a lot of their launchers. So now replenishing these launchers as trucks traveling down into Iran could potentially be that those weapons that could be launched against U.S. Facilities.
1: Rocky Rushkovsky, retired Lieutenant Colonel for the U.S. Army, Chairman of the National Defense Committee. Thank you so much for the conversation.
0: Great to be on with you, and let's pray for peace.
1: Let's pray for peace. We'll continue to watch this as for now, it looks like the U.S. is going to hold back on attacks, hoping that they can come up with a deal that will open the Strait of Hormuz and put an end to Iran's nuclear capabilities. We're going to take a quick break. We'll be back. It's All Talk. I'm Kevin Dietz.
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8: News. I'm Therese Crowley. President Trump giving peace talks a chance today with Iran after pulling back the biggest attack since World War II.
9: Did you see how it is? We're ready to go anytime we want. Would I rather make a deal? I'm not not looking to kill, dude.
8: And Gulf states were concerned about Iran retaliating against their oil fields. Oil prices falling below $80 a barrel. Look for a shift in the Senate if Darlene Graham wins the full-term Senate seat of her late brother Lindsey, telling Fox.
10: Lindsey was probably much more focused on national security. And I know that's important, but I'll probably be focused more on affordability, what matters to the families in South Carolina.
8: She has President Trump's endorsement in the GOP special Senate primary next week. 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
12: Looking at the roads, the good news is we are accident-free. However, we still have that police activity in Oak Park at Coolidge near 9 Mile. Construction-wise, eastbound Grand River before Orchard Lake Road, right lane is closed there until Wednesday. Two lanes closed on westbound 10 Mile at Woodward until Thursday. And the right lane is closed on southbound 75 between Holly and Sashaba till Friday. 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Mostly sunny today with a high of 81. Right now, it's 67. Clear skies tonight and a low of 60. Sunshine tomorrow, high of 83. I'm Renee Vitale, WJR, traffic and weather first.
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1: All right, two-time Cy Young Award winner Tarek Skubal is now a Los Angeles Dodger after one of the biggest trades in a long, long time for our Detroit Tigers. This was Skubal after hearing the news.
18: The goal was always to win a World Series, you know, for the city, for the organization. That took a chance on me, so, yeah, it's tough. You know, I love all those guys in there. they're some of my best friends, you know, and yeah, it'll be tough for sure.
1: He was emotional for sure. And then just like that, he appears on TV in the Dodgers dugout.
9: Has made it into the building to say hello to his manager, who just made a pitching change. But Dave Roberts has a moment to talk to the new guy. That is a sight that Dodger fans have got to love. And for Tiger fans, if they're watching this telecast, it is very weird.
1: Yes, very weird indeed. Was this a painful but necessary business decision, or did Detroit give away its best chance to win a World Series? We welcome Tigers legend, 31-game winner, former MVP, Denny McClain, to break down the deal. Good morning, Denny. How are you?
19: Kevin, good morning. How are you doing?
1: I'm doing great. It's great to talk to you again. What was your immediate reaction?
19: The immediate reaction was Scooble's going to be able to go to a Major League team that obviously historically they win and do more winning. But what he's going to see is the difference between a real Major League manager and a manager like such as we have. And that's not a knock on our manager, by the way. That is not. He just isn't schooled in the game of baseball for some reason. He never bunts. He never hits and run. He never runs and hit. I mean, nothing ever happens on the field. The club is not exciting. And even the White Sox, when they were the worst club God ever put on the face of the earth, they at least scored a couple runs, stole some bases. And where that ballpark is, they could have probably stolen cars. But it's just incredible. And I'm born and raised in Chicago, so I can say that. And in fact, I'm 10 minutes from the ballpark is where I was born.
1: Wow, that's pretty cool.
19: Yeah. So he's going to learn a lot of things about production. He's going to learn a lot of things about doing things in the proper order. According to what I know about him, I've talked to him several times over a long period of time. He stands for no nonsense, but he'll let you play as long as it never interferes with the things that is going on in the ballpark.
1: So as you look at the Tigers now, does this mean the end of their hopes for this year?
19: You never can say no. You never can say die, but I don't know. Listen, 2 years in a row, with all due respect, he had two games that he could have been. Those two games where he pulled himself out of the game, especially the second one last year, those are the games that pitchers make their reputations on. Nobody out, score 0-0 or 1-0, whatever the score was. And you ask to come out of the game, that is the biggest moment in your, and that could have been the biggest moment in his major league life. I mean, and I don't think it's a bad trade, by the way.
1: Right.
19: It's not that I don't like him. I think he's got really good stuff. But I think that they just have not brought him along the way he should have been brought along. And when you don't let these kids pitch in the minor leagues long enough, it makes a big difference on trying to adapt to the major league things, the way they do things in the major leagues.
1: Yeah, Scooble's looking at a contract north of $300 million. Is there a reason the Tigers couldn't pay him that? Is it just the reality that it's going to be New York or L.A. that's going to be able to have all the most expensive players?
19: Well, I think, number one, the Dodgers want to win every year. They don't take no for an answer. They never have. They never will. They're always, and they carry more players than most clubs do. And I'm not talking on the major league level. I'm talking about double A, triple A. They've always got something in the wind. Always. They've got somebody who comes up and, you name them and they've stepped into the major leagues in a very major way. And that's a good sign of a manager. I mean, that guy is really important. You wouldn't think that he carried so much weight in a major league game, especially the way these guys have supposed to be schooled. Well, that doesn't happen in our organization. We, like I said earlier, we don't never hit and run. We never bunt. We don't try anything that daredevil a little bit. But because how many home runs can you hit? I mean, we got guys hitting 200 and they've hit 20 some home runs. But what good does it do? I mean, if there's a couple of two men on, big difference. But they just don't have that particular avenue. They have no cars on that street right now. They don't know who they can depend on.
1: And we just won three in a row from the A's. I wonder what you would think if we had lost three in a row from the A's. You might really be.
19: Well, we'd all be out in one cemetery on Gratiot or someplace. But listen, they've got sprinkles of some pretty good players. But it takes somebody to bring all the pieces together. I mean, when we played, we had the luxury of one thing. We had Al Kaline. We had Norm Cash, Willie Horton, Dick McCullough, freehand, 12 times an All-Star and can't get in the World Series, the Hall of Fame. And I'll tell you, it beats you to death when you think about the things that he did for this organization, and they don't even put his number up on the board. I mean, it makes no sense.
1: These new players coming in for Skubal, what are your thoughts? Will any of them be major league stars?
19: I hope if any of them are, I don't know where they are in the way of adjustment and where they are as far as they figure going to the major leagues. Today, you can get to the major leagues pretty quick. Go 4-for-4 tonight or tomorrow night when he joins the team, and he'll be a starter in 2 nights. That's what I'm afraid of. Don't rush these kids. Let them come in on their own pace. Don't scream and holler at anybody. Just let them play the game. But let's start playing the game, bunting and hitting and running and hitting. I mean, that's the thing. I mean, where the hell is the game? That's what that's the thing that's most upsetting to me. And fundamentally, we just don't have the ability right now to be a major league club with the fundamentals already in pocket.
1: Did you have any players that you lost due to trades while you played? And if so, is it emotional? Does it linger, or do you just move on to the next game?
19: Well, I was one of those that was traded in 71, I think it was. And, yeah, it gets pretty emotional. Although I was at war with Jim Campbell, but which helped the blow. And then when they told me that I'm going to Washington, I said, "You're sending me to hell? Are you that mad at me?" I said, "How dare you send me to?" I said, "Ted Williams, is he still there?" He says, "Is he still there? We just played him." I said, "I didn't see him for 3 days." So I'll tell you one thing. It sent me a message. I mean, I'd already hurt my arm, and I knew it. I knew I didn't have much time left. But I'll tell you one thing. When they said Ted Williams, and you're going to love Ted Williams, well, I think they misplaced the word love. I have different definitions for it, and I don't think he fits in the circle.
1: Skubal's going to start, I think, for the Dodgers Tuesday, tomorrow night at Wrigley Field. Can anyone beat the Dodgers?
19: Boy, I tell you, if they stay healthy, they just play the game better than anybody else. And they've got athletes.
1: Right.
19: You know what I mean by athlete, mm-hmm. Right? They got some Jim Thorpes in the lineup. And, boy, I'll tell you, when you're loaded with it and everybody's healthy and they got a pretty decent pitching staff, you got to lean towards them. I don't promote gambling much.
1: But they're the favorite. Teddy McClain.
19: That's right. They're the big hog in the pen.
1: Tigers legend, 31-game winner, former MVP, Teddy McClain. Thanks for the conversation.
19: Thanks, guys. Have a great day, everybody.
1: All right. We'll talk soon. It's All Talk. I'm Kevin Dietz.
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12: No crashes on the roads. However, in Oak Park, we still have police activity at Coolidge near 9 Mile. Avoid that area if possible. Eastbound Grand River before Orchard Lake, right lane closed for construction until Wednesday. Two lanes are closed on westbound 10 Mile at Woodward until Thursday. The Southfield Freeway northbound off-ramp to Van Bourne is closed until Friday. Now, WJR Weather First from the Weather Channel. Here's your forecast.
28: We're looking good as we park at around 80 degrees today, getting a little bit warmer and the humidity going up as the week goes on, but no rain till Thursday. Get out there, enjoy it today. Sunshine, comfortable 80. Tonight, mainly clear, 58. Suburbs, probably some low and mid-50s. So another beauty of a day coming up tomorrow. Mostly sunny, 83. Wednesday, sunny, 85. Chance of showers, thunderstorms on Thursday. From the Weather Channel, I'm meteorologist Ray Stajicon, 760 WJR, where Michigan comes to talk.
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1: It's All Talk on a Monday morning. I'm Kevin Dietz coming to you from the Golden Tower of the Fisher Building. The number is 1-800-859-0957, 1-800-859-0WJR. We go to the polls tomorrow for the primary. We've been talking on All Talk to as many candidates as possible so that you can hear firsthand from them before you make your important decision. Joining us now is John Gochee, a write-in candidate for Michigan's 13th Congressional District. Mr. Gochee entered the race after being disqualified from the Democratic primary ballot over petition issues, but has continued his campaign as a write-in candidate. He says his campaign is focused on serving the people of Michigan's 13th district and giving voters another choice in one of the state's most closely watched congressional races. He joins us now. Good morning.
29: Good morning, Kevin. Thanks for having me on.
1: You bet.
29: Good morning, Detroit.
1: Yeah, appreciate you being here. So do the voters. How's the campaign going?
29: Well, my body's aching. I've been out there walking the entire district, which is significantly a large district, and I've been out there every day knocking on doors, talking to the people, listening to their concerns, and trying to do my part to give them another choice and letting them know that I am an option. Though I didn't get on the ballot, they can certainly put me on and write my name in.
1: Tell us about the 13th district. What are the folks like? What are they worried about? What do they think is going right? What do they think is going wrong?
29: Well, the biggest concern is, you know, housing affordability. It's the number one issue I hear about when I knock on doors across the 13th district. And I am a real estate agent out here with EXP. And, you know, that's been an ongoing problem the last few years. And it didn't happen overnight. You know, COVID saw one of the biggest home buying booms in American history, and the low interest rates people are locked into, they're hesitant to sell their homes, and it's created a shortage. And we got adult kids still living at home because they can't afford to buy a house. And people always wonder, why aren't the kids having babies? Well, they need to afford a house to get in there to start a family. So that's the number one concern. The elected officials are not doing much about it aside from talking. And I think you need to send somebody to Washington to help educate the rest of Congress and about the situation and to do something, positive to help people get into homes. And, you know, we need more housing inventory. And there's currently homes in the market, but the interest rates are, you know, near 7%. And it does scare people. Historically, that's an average number, but in the last 15 years, it's extremely high. So that's the number one issue. People, you know, want to be able to afford a home. And then it's not about the price of gas and eggs. That's a secondary thing. If they can't afford a house, the other issues are irrelevant. But, you know, costs have gone through the roof, and affordability is the number one issue out there. And they want somebody to go fight for them and to help bring some rights to this market that's just veered off.
1: Yeah, looking at the housing affordability, you mentioned the interest rates. Look, people know that they used to be at 3, and they want that back. So 7 doesn't look that enticing to them, even though historically 7 is not a bad number at all. You talked about the lack of inventory. Is it true that big companies bought up a bunch of homes when they were cheap after 2008, after COVID, and now they just want to rent them out? And if that is true, what can be done about that?
29: Well, I think we need to stop that immediately and make that illegal for corporations to buy single-family homes. I think corporations can serve their purpose if they want to help and help bring affordable housing about, because they've become too focused on just that profit and they forgot that, you know, we are a community at the end of the day and we have to help each other out. You know, this is a great country with many opportunities. And we shouldn't have people that can't afford to buy a house. And we got to right that wrong right away, because people, their backs are to the wall. Young adults, you know, want to get out of their parents' house. Parents want the kids to get out of the house. And we need to stop that right away. We need to have some down payment assistance for first-time home buyer programs. And not just, ones that put the buyer at a disadvantage. When I go to buy a house for a client and I got a MISHTA loan attached to it, it makes mine the weakest loan there. The best loan, you know, is obviously cash, conventional FHA, VA, and then you got somebody using down payment assistance, because it's another layer of approval. I think what we need to do is immediately give those people that were given down payment assistance to have that money go into an escrow, so it's not even an issue. So when they put an offer on a house, there isn't a secondary approval that's needed. It's already been approved, and it makes them a much stronger buyer. It's so frustrating when you see young families out there and that look on their face when I tell them there's multiple offers on that house, you know, because they're going to have no shot at getting that house.
1: Yeah.
29: So, you know, we got to look at these, situations, and we got to come up with some solutions. And people are just tired of the talk. They want somebody to walk the walk and help make their life easier and help them afford the cost of living and to live in this country. We've really lost sight of that, and people are extremely discouraged. And maybe it explains why nobody's going out to vote. We're less than 10% of the people are going to go out and pick your next congressperson in the 13th district. 90% are not even participating.
1: So what happened to knock you off the ballot, and what is the challenge of being a write-in candidate? Do they have to spell your name correctly? What are the rules?
29: Well, you know what? The ballot, I got defrauded by a company that I hired at the last minute because they got in the race late because, I really didn't want to do it. I didn't want to dedicate the time to it, but sometimes a higher power pushes in you in directions you really don't want to go in. But, you know, I believe America is worth fighting for, and I can make a difference. I know I can. I always have. I love America. I love public service. It's been my whole life. People that know me best here in Wayne, Michigan, know what I stand for, know what I do for the community. And I had that happen to me, and I could quit or I could continue fighting on, and that's what I chose to do. The challenge of being a write-in is a damn near impossibility unless you got a lot of money to let people know that you are an option. So the small budget that I raised from family and friends, I printed a bunch of flyers out. I made a couple of yard signs, and I've been going door to door letting people know, trying to educate them that there is another option, that even though I didn't get on the ballot, they certainly can put me on there by filling the oval and writing my name, John Gochee. It's a simple name, easy to remember. And if it's not spelled correct, that's okay, long as the intent is there on who the voter wanted to write in. So it's the most important thing is to let people know that I'm even an option and they have another choice.
1: All right, John Gochee, it's G-O-C-I, if you want to spell it correctly. If not, spell it any way you want. Just get as close to Gochee as you can. John Gochee, write-in candidate for Michigan's 13th Congressional District. It was very nice to meet you. Thanks for the conversation.
29: I appreciate your time. Thank you so much.
1: Yeah, thank you. He's right about not very many people are going to vote tomorrow. Are you going to get out there and vote? It's amazing that we are going to pick who gets through the primaries with such a small number of eligible voters going in and actually casting a vote. It means if you do go vote, your vote is that much more powerful because not as many people are going to vote tomorrow as they are in the general election. We're going to cover it all for you. It's All Talk. I'm Kevin Dietz.
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4: Many people battling addiction aren't looking to get high. 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
8: Stocks surge as oil plunges. I'm Dave Anthony, Fox News. The Dow up 632 points. The Nasdaq's gaining more than 300 as oil drops more than 7%. West Texas crude under $79 a barrel after President Trump chose talks over bombs, calling off a big weekend attack on Iran, telling reporters on Air Force One.
7: Just see how it is. We're ready to go anytime we want. Would I rather make a deal? I'm not looking to kill people.
9: The president said that he had paused what would have been the biggest strike since World War II. After speaking with regional allies like Saudi Arabia and Qatar, the president citing what he calls the parameters of a deal having been made to end the nuclear threat, as he called it, from Iran and open the Strait of Hormuz.
8: Fox's Alexandria Hoff also reports from the White House.
9: Iran's foreign ministry this morning saying that the country is not currently holding talks with the U.S., but is in discussions with Oman over the strait.
8: Three wildfires still burning uncontained in the Spokane, Washington area, where about 60,000 people have evacuated. Some have no homes to return to. Fox's Sarah Allegra standing outside the charred ashes of where a house once stood in Spokane.
10: What makes these fires so concerning here in the area is how close this has all been to homes, to neighborhoods, to businesses. And this is what we're seeing here. Guys, latest reporting tells us over 600 structures have been destroyed.
8: There are no reports of anyone killed or injured. Acting Attorney General Todd Blanche may now have a path to that job full time. Last night, Blanche formally rescinded the so-called anti-weaponization fund, like two Republican senators were calling for. It was set up in the Trump IRS tax settlement for people claiming to be political targets of the Biden Justice Department.
9: The move follows weeks of negotiations with Texas Senator John Cornyn and North Carolina Senator Tom Tillis, who were previously trying to block his nomination and then demanding to see written proof of the fund, would not move forward.
8: Fox's Ashley Stromer. There's a key Senate committee vote on Blanche tomorrow. 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
12: In Oak Park at Coolidge near 9 Mile with still police activity. Avoid that area if possible. Eastbound Grand River before Orchard Lake Road construction taking up the right lane until Wednesday. Two lanes are closed on westbound 10 Mile at Woodward until Thursday. Right lane closed on southbound 75 between Holly and Sashaba till Friday. Now, WJR weather first from the Weather Channel. Mostly sunny today with a high of 81. Right now it's 68. Clear skies tonight and a low of 60. Sunshine again tomorrow, high of 83. I'm Renee Vitale, WJR, Traffic and Weather first.
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1: Welcome into the 10 o'clock hour of All Talk on a Monday morning. I'm Kevin Dietz coming to you from the Golden Tower of the Fisher Building, bringing you the latest headlines and the stories that everyone is talking about. I know what a lot of Tiger fans did Saturday night. They didn't just see a trade notification pop up on their phone. They felt like they watched this season leaving town. Tarek Skubal is a Dodger.
0: Has made it into the building to say hello to his manager, who just made a pitching change. But Dave Roberts has a moment to talk to the new guy. That is a sight that Dodger fans have got to love. And for Tiger fans, if they're watching this telecast, it is very weird.
1: It is very weird. The best pitcher in baseball, two-time Cy Young winner, the face of the franchise is gone. It hurts. It should hurt. But here's what I don't understand. Why are so many people acting like the Tigers just got eliminated for the season? Last time I checked, they didn't cancel the rest of the season. They didn't erase the standings. They didn't tell the players to all just go home. The Tigers are still chasing a playoff spot. They're close, just a couple games back. Now, are they a better team without Tarek Skubal? Absolutely not. You don't replace a pitcher like Tarek Skubal. But baseball history is full of teams that lost stars and refused to quit. Sometimes that's just exactly what a team discovers its identity, because now there's no safety net. No one can say, don't worry, Skubal pitches tomorrow. We'll be fine. Tomorrow belongs to somebody else. Maybe Casey Mize, maybe Troy Melton, maybe Jackson Jobe. Riley Green might become the leader everyone expects him to be on this team. Maybe Spencer Torkelson steps up and carries this offense for a month. Maybe the new guy, Max Clark, injects the kind of energy young players sometimes bring to an entire clubhouse. That's how teams become memorable. Not when everything goes according to plan, when the plan gets ripped apart. You know what I'd be saying in the clubhouse today? Everybody just got promoted. Every pitcher just moved up a spot. Everyone's job just got a little bigger because nobody's coming to save you. And maybe that's exactly what this team needs. We've all been talking about whether these Tigers have enough grit. Well, now we're going to get our answer. I actually think they can become a playoff team. I think this could become a rallying point. I think this could be a really fun season. Think about that message. Everyone outside Detroit says your season's over. The Dodgers took your ace. Well, maybe we can use that energy. Maybe we can play angry, play loose, play with a chip on our shoulder. Because the truth is, if the Tigers somehow fight their way into October, nobody will ever be able to say they got there because Tarek Skubal carried them. They'll have earned it together. And isn't that what sports is supposed to be about? One player can change a game, but a clubhouse, a team, they can change the season. The Tigers lost their ace. Now they have a chance to prove they're more than just one great pitcher. I don't know if they'll make the playoffs. I hope they do. But I do know this. The story of the 2026 Tigers hasn't been written yet. And the most interesting chapter might just be the one that starts today. By the way, Tarek Skubal was very emotional when talking to reporters about leaving the Tigers.
2: The goal was always to win a World Series, you know, for the city, for the organization. That took a chance on me, so... yeah, it's tough. You know, I love all those guys in there. They're some of my best friends, you know, and yeah, it'll be tough for sure.
1: So let's go win a World Series anyway. All right. Have you heard these buzzing about your above your house? I certainly have. Amazon's expanding drone delivery service is drawing mixed reactions across Metro Detroit, with some residents praising the convenience while others complain about noise, privacy concerns, and constant flights overhead. The service, which launched in Metro Detroit in late 2025, delivers packages weighing up to 5 pounds within a 7.5-mile radius of Amazon facilities in Highland Park and Pontiac using drones flying as high as 400 feet. Amazon says fewer than 1% of customers' inquiries involve noise complaints and insists the drones are safe, are not used for surveillance, and have had no crashes in Michigan. Several local governments say they have received complaints, but emphasize that the Federal Aviation Administration, not cities, has primary authority over regulating drone flight paths, leaving many residents frustrated over who is responsible. As drone deliveries continue to expand, the debate over convenience, neighborhood quality of life, and government oversight is expected to grow. We are right in the path. They fly overhead almost every day. You can definitely hear them. I don't know that I would ever complain that they're too noisy, but they're definitely loud enough to make you look up and see the drone fly by. We'll see where it goes. The Michigan Supreme Court has thrown out the state's approval of Enbridge's proposed Line 5 tunnel beneath the Straits of Mackinac. This is a big deal. The ruling regulators failed to fully evaluate the project's environmental impact. In a 6-1 decision, the court said the Michigan Public Service Commission did not adequately consider whether the tunnel would extend the life of the 73-year-old pipeline or properly assess potential effects on the Great Lakes and the public's right to use them. The case now goes back to the commission for a new review, marking a major, major victory for environmental groups and Native American tribes that challenged the project. Enbridge criticized the ruling, saying it will cause further delays to a project the company says is designed to improve safety while maintaining a critical energy supply for the region. The decision adds another chapter to the long-running legal battle over Line 5 as separate state and federal lawsuits over the pipeline's future continue to move through the courts. President Trump says the United States is prepared to resume talks with Iran after canceling what he described as a massive military strike to give diplomacy another chance.
3: Would I rather make a deal? I'm not looking to kill people. Because people die, a lot of people die, and we don't want that. So they asked us, Iran specifically, but the other three said we really... I asked Saudi Arabia, the king. I said, the crown prince. I said, what would you rather do? Would you rather have us do this or not? They said, we would much prefer a deal as opposed to an attack. Because you don't know where these attacks lead. I mean, will they be flooded with people pouring into their country and disaster? A lot of bad things can happen.
1: Iran quickly disputed the president's claim, saying there are currently no direct negotiations with the United States, although officials confirmed discussions with Oman about creating a temporary shipping route through the Strait of Hormuz. Trump says he is willing to hold off on military action if a deal can quickly address Iran's nuclear program and restore safe passage through the vital waterway. The disagreement comes as the conflict enters its sixth month. It was predicted that this conflict would only take 6 weeks. There are continued concerns over attacks on shipping, rising oil prices, and the potential for a wider regional war. The State Department is also urging Americans in the Middle East to consider leaving that region or be prepared for possible evacuations if necessary. This was Secretary of State Marco Rubio.
15: I don't think the Iranian regime has ever faced a president like President Trump, which is someone that actually takes action. You know, they got used to for 20 or 30 years, not just the U.S., but the broader world, allowing them to get away with things like lying, breaking deals, tricking people into agreements and so forth. In this particular case, they're pretty straightforward. Iran wants a nuclear weapon, and they were building a conventional missile shield they were going to hide behind. In essence, they wanted to be in a position a year and a half from now to be able to say, we have so many drones and so many missiles, you can't possibly defend against them. That's the place they wanted to get to. President Trump said, I'm not going to let you get to that place.
1: Donald Trump, just on Truth Social 30 minutes ago, saying, my real polling numbers, not those made up by the fake news media, are the best they have ever been. And why wouldn't they be with the biggest tax cuts and employment numbers ever? The biggest outside investment in America in world history, a totally secure border, a giant victory in Venezuela, the denuclearization of Iran, unparalleled respect and success throughout the world, and much more. Don't believe the radical left's fake poll numbers. They are crooked and corrupt, just like the country destroying Democrats are crooked and corrupt. Vote Republican for greatness in America. Thank you for your attention to this important issue. Responding to that was a Democrat who said, imagine that. No new wars, lie. Lower gas prices, lie. Tariff checks, lie. Epstein transparency, lie. Lower energy costs, lie. Affordable homes, lie. Draining the swamp, lie. America first, lie. It's all talk. I'm Kevin Dietz.
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12: One crash on the roadways eastbound 696 at Orchard Lake Road. It's in the construction zone off to the right shoulder. Still have that police activity in Oak Park at Coolidge near 9 Mile. Eastbound Grand River before Orchard Lake Road. Right lane is closed there until Wednesday. Now, WJR Weather First from the Weather Channel. Here's your forecast.
8: Absolutely beautiful weather here right on through the next 3 days. Gorgeous sunshine, winning this afternoon near 80. Tonight, mainly clear and comfortable. 58, suburbs low to mid 50s. Tuesday, more sunshine. We'll crank it up to 83 and a little bit milder. Wednesday, sunny 85. Showers likely, maybe a thunderstorm by Thursday. From the Weather Channel, I'm meteorologist Ray Stajikon, 760 WJR, where Michigan comes to talk.
25: Hi, it's Paul W. Let's make a date for lunch from noon to 2 when we welcome newsmakers of the day and those reporting it and affected by it. 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

0: o'clock on a Monday morning. I'm Kevin Deese coming to you from the Golden Tower of the Fisher Building. The number is 1-800-859-0957, 1-800-859-0WJR. We're going to take your calls and read your texts at 10:35, so pick up the phone and be a part of the show. Well, Michigan voters, they head to the polls tomorrow in what could be one of the most consequential primary elections in a long time. Competitive races for U.S. Senate, Congress, governor, and the state legislature will determine not only who advances to November, but also whether Michigan Democrats continue moving toward the progressive wing of the party or stick with more traditional candidates. Republicans are also settling key statewide and congressional contests as both parties prepare for what could be one of the nation's most closely watched midterm elections. Joining us now is Jason Rowe, principal of Rowe Strategic. Good morning. How are you?
1: Kevin, they're already on the progressive side. We're going to find out if they're going to be on the socialist side.
0: Yeah, it's looking that way. What do you think of the latest polls with Abdul El-Sayed surging ahead?
1: Yeah, I think you look at the trend lines and the various polls that we've seen over the last week, and I think that's where the energy and momentum is. When you look at who votes in primaries, it is college-educated, more affluent white people, and that is the base of the socialist-aligned movement within the Democratic Party, and that is El-Sayed's base. And so I think he is closing out very strongly. Obviously, there's tons of money flowing in for Haley Stevens. She's solidifying endorsements amongst establishment politicians. But really, all that's doing is underscoring that she is the establishment candidate in the race. And I don't think that's where the energy is. I think the energy is with, you know, somebody who will take the fight to Donald Trump and Republicans. And I think most Democratic voters see that as being Abdul El-Sayed. And I think I don't underestimate him in a general election, but I still think that he is so far out of the mainstream that it's going to be easy to draw a contrast between the steady

0: But you mentioned Whitmer. Whitmer is still, quote, popular, but she's down to 62% approval rating amongst Democrats. She's done a number of things in the last few months to alienate the Democratic base, cozying up to Donald Trump as she pursued the Selfridge Air Force Base expansion. You see what she's done on line five. You see what she did with the nine bills held over from the previous legislature. You see the comments and support for data centers and appearing with Sam Altman at a groundbreaking for data centers. These things have all alienated Democratic voters. And so I don't think that the popularity that she might maintain with the general public translates in the primary. Again, I think it underscores that Haley is the establishment candidate. And so I think it's going to be a little bit of a black eye for Gretchen Whitmer if El-Sayed wins.
1: Mike Rogers polls better against Abdul El-Sayed than he does against Haley Stevens. What does Mike Rogers need to do here? He's going to obviously push through. He's unopposed.
0: Yeah, I think one of the things that all Republicans need to do is educate the electorate on what socialism is. We have a problem in this country, and we've talked about this before, in which our education system treats socialism as just another option to capitalism, as opposed to something that has been an absolute failure in every country it's ever been utilized. It is a failed governance system, and it oppresses people. It does not lift them up. But when you have people that are struggling in this current economy, who have never had to fend for themselves, and I'm talking about young people who have been coddled in their parents' homes, who are coddled at the universities that they attend. I mean, I mock college universities today because the comfort that they have in their dormitories, they're no longer the stark cinder block things resembling prison cells. They are luxurious apartments that are going to be better than most people are going to have when they're out on their own for the first time. And so when these kids graduate college and there's not job opportunities and they, don't have their parents paying for their car and their iPhone, they get frustrated and they turn to something that promises comfort, and it doesn't. That's not how this system works, but they don't know that. And so we have to educate people on what socialism is, in addition to explain why Republican capitalist candidates are better options for you as an individual, for your families, for our economy. So it's a little bit of a higher bar, but I think if we are successful in educating people on the threat of socialism to our quality of life in our economy, I think we're going to do very well. And I think Mike Rogers is going to do very well.
1: Yeah, Abdul El-Sayed, he says his ideas are just common sense, not overly progressive. So either voters have to take a closer look or Republican candidates have to educate voters on what's going on. Let's look at the governor's race. On the Democratic side, you got Chris Swanson, Jocelyn Benson. On the Republican side, Perry Johnson and John James.
0: Yeah, I mean, I think, the Democratic nomination is a fait accompli. I mean, Swanson's never really run a real campaign. He's an interesting character, but not really doing the things that need to be done to be competitive. So she's got this. I still give an advantage to John James with the Trump endorsement and his profile, but you can't ignore the spending advantage that Perry Johnson has. I think his ads have gotten much better. Recent polling seems to show this race closer than I would have thought it to be. Part of the problem is John James hasn't really raised the kind of money that people expected him to raise. A lot of the money that's promoting his candidacy is being run through 501c4s and super PACs. They don't get the same candidate rate that Perry Johnson is getting for his ads. So, for every dollar that Perry Johnson spends, it's about 30 cents for John James in terms of the reach. And so I wouldn't rule out a surprise victory from Perry Johnson, but I still give an advantage to John James. And I think, frankly, when you look at who Republicans have chosen and will choose up and down the ballot, we've got qualified, likable, normal candidates on our side of the ballot, and the Democrats have radicals up and down every single office. So I think the contrast in Michigan, regardless of what the national political environment is, looks really good for Republicans.
1: Is Perry Johnson's surprise somewhat about what he's saying and what he stands for versus John James, or is it all about money?
0: I think his message resonates. I mean, I certainly hear people that might not be warm to Perry Johnson, the man, but are warm to the idea of

0: abolishing the income tax or reforming property taxes. So I think his message is something that resonates with the Republican electorate. And, you know, people think that eliminating the state income tax is some pie in the sky idea, but a number of states already have that in place and a number of them are pursuing it. And I look at a state like Missouri that is very similar to us in terms of demographic and our economies, et cetera. If a state like Missouri can do it, which I would not consider to be a tourism state, whereas Michigan is absolutely a tourism state, abolishing the state income tax is a viable option. I know the Speaker of the House, Matt Hall, also is looking at abolishing the state income tax. So I think that's something that is resonating.
1: So how bad is turnout going to be?
0: I think for Republicans, it's going to be relatively low because I think most people think it's a fait accompli. I think on the Democratic side, because of El Sayed, you're going to see a very juiced Democratic turnout. What will be interesting is to see, you know, what happens in Detroit. Historically, in a race like, the ones that we're dealing with, you're under 20%. Janice Winfrey, the Detroit city clerk, is projecting 20 to 25%. That will help Haley Stevens. She's got a 2-to-1 advantage in the black community over El Sayed. But the black community doesn't tend to vote at the same clip that the white community does when it comes to primaries. And so, you know, that advantage will be a little more limited than normal. So I kind of have my eye on the urban votes and how those might affect things going into tomorrow.
1: Fantastic. Jason Rowe, principal of Rowe Strategic. Appreciate the conversation. Thanks so much.
0: Thanks, Kevin.
1: All right. Don't forget to vote. It's tomorrow. It's All Talk. I'm Kevin Dietz.
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6: Fox News, I'm CJ Papa. President Trump says talks that could lead to a potential end to the war with Iran are set to resume.
7: Reports do indicate that a new deal could see the strait open for 60 days without fees. With the possibility of another agreement in sight, the region remains on alert since the Iranians are denying any direct progress.
6: Fox's Trey Inks in Tel Aviv. The price of oil down while the Dow's up big on Wall Street. 4 more years for the U.S. men's soccer coach.
8: Mauricio Pochettino joined the U.S. squad back in September of 2024. And was at the helm for their recent run at the FIFA World Cup, which saw the Americans win more games than at any previous World Cup tournament.
6: Fox's Tony Genualdo, call it the safe apple. New York City Police Commissioner Jessica Tisch announces the fewest shooting incidents, victims, and murders in record history in the first 7 months of this year. 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
10: Eastbound 696 at Orchard Lake Road, an accident in the construction zone is taking up the right shoulder. We have a crash off to both shoulders on the Lodge, southbound at the Southfield Freeway, and in Oak Park, Coolidge, near 9 Mile. We still have police activity in that area. Now, WJR weather first from the Weather Channel. Mostly sunny today with a high of 81. Right now, it's 68. Clear skies tonight and a low of 60. Sunshine tomorrow with a high of 83. I'm Renee Vitale, WJR, traffic and weather first.
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1: And it is 10:35. 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The number is 1-800-859-0957. 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We want to know what you think. Election Day is tomorrow. The big races we're looking at are the Senate race. Abdul Sayed, he's progressive, some say socialist, versus Haley Stevens. She's more moderate. She has the support of Gretchen Whitmer. Abdul Sayed, he has the support of Bernie Sanders and AOC. The winner is going to take on Republican Mike Rogers in November. And look, I think Mike Rogers would rather take on Abdul Sayed, but careful what you wish for, because he continues to gain in momentum. In recent polls, he has surged past Haley Stevens. But when you put Abdul Sayed up against Mike Rogers in the general election, Mike Rogers has a double-digit lead. Will that hold? I don't know. What are your thoughts? Will Haley Stevens come from behind here tomorrow with the help of Gretchen Whitmer and others and a lot of last-minute commercials and catch up to Abdul Sayed? That is going to be the race you're going to hear about all over the country. People nationwide are talking about this race. They want to see if Michigan's Democrat voters are moving to the left, moving towards Abdul El-Sayed. They want to see if that's a trend in Michigan and if that's going to be a trend around the country. And for governor, you have Chris Swanson versus Jocelyn Benson on the Democratic side. Chris Swanson has been very upbeat and saying, look, he wants to be governor for everybody. He can get along with everybody. He can keep this country safe. He's done it in the sheriff's department and will continue to do it. Jocelyn Benson, she has the support of Gretchen Whitmer and others. She says that she's been doing an excellent job in her current job as Secretary of State, and she will bring that same efficiency to the governor's office if elected. The winner of that race will take on the winner of Perry Johnson versus John James on the Republican side. That has become a very interesting race. Mike Cox dropped out and threw his support to John James, and a lot of people thought that was going to be it, that it was going to be John James slam dunk. Not necessarily the case. Perry Johnson is hanging in there. Perry Johnson spending his own money and letting everyone know that he's not bought. Perry Johnson, a supporter of Donald Trump, but John James is the one who got the endorsement from the president. The president has had an enormous luck with winning primaries where he has supported a candidate. Will John James be the next Trump endorsed candidate to win? It's looking like John James is ahead, but I don't know. There's a lot of momentum with Perry Johnson. I don't know what you think. And also, remember Mike Duggan dropping out. Should he have dropped out? Why did he drop out? He said that he didn't think that he was going to have the money or the votes to push through. But boy, there were an awful lot of people who were supporting Mike Duggan and were looking to vote for an independent candidate in Michigan who could work to get things done. But he dropped out. Was there a deal for him to drop out? I don't know. But if he had stayed in, what impact would that have had taking votes away from other candidates on in either party? I would think mostly he would take Democrat votes, but he might take some Republicans too. But we'll never know because Mike Duggan has dropped out. 1-800-859-0957, 1-800-859-0WJR. Let's go to Ken in Livonia. Ken, welcome to All Talk.
18: Yeah, I wanted to comment on two issues. First of all, in the primary, I am going to cast a vote, and so a lot of friends of mine, for Perry Johnson. We keep hearing from other news sources that he's the real conservative. John James is not. Plus, I'm also voting against Trump's endorsement. So, Perry Johnson, you have my vote in the primary. Second, I keep hearing people say prices are lowering, prices are going down, prices are stabilizing. I just came in today from doing more shopping, and I disagree. I keep seeing prices continue to go up. My grocery bill prices on everything keep going up. Price of gasoline keep going up. Utility costs on the utility bills keep going up. So I don't know. Whoever is saying prices are going down, I think they're living in a fantasy world because I don't see it.
1: Yeah, I don't see it either, Ken. Thanks for listening and thanks for the call. I feel like my grocery bills are still high, too high, going up. I know when I eat out at restaurants, I am shocked at how much it costs to eat out. I feel like those prices are high. If they're coming down, I don't think we've necessarily seen it just yet. Yeah, you've hit the nail on the head for key issues, inflation and the rising cost of groceries, or as a lot of people are saying, affordability, which covers more items like things like energy prices, gasoline costs, groceries like we talked about. Michigan's economy and job growth, that's what people are talking about. That's what people are thinking about as they go to the polls. There's other issues like public safety and violent crime. That's always a big one. Education is big this year in Michigan, as I think everybody now knows how poorly Michigan is doing when it comes to teaching kids how to read. 44th place out of 50. We're also the 46th best place to live in the United States, according to a new poll. 46th? There's a lot of work to be done. A lot of people have a lot of issues. Taxes, state spending, healthcare affordability, infrastructure. Did we ever get the roads fixed? Did that ever happen? Let's go to Rod in Plymouth. Rod, welcome to All Talk.
19: Hi, 45 years in quality control, audits, standards, corrective actions, business accountability. What Perry Johnson's platform is doing, it's going to bring transparency, sustainability, and affordability. And everyone in the auto industry knows this. Every large corporation knows this. And I know many people think that the state cannot be run like a business. It needs to be run. Accountability of all state departments, which he had mentioned, he's going to do a massive audit. Kevin, these are just run by the numbers type events that would change affordability for everybody. Thanks, Kevin.
1: Thanks, Rod. I appreciate it. Yeah, a lot of people are listening to Perry Johnson. They like what he's saying. They like that he wants to get rid of the income tax, this account, this audit that he's going to do. People get that sort of Doge feeling like, hey, can we get rid of some of this waste, fraud, and abuse? Maybe it's time to give the reins to a businessman, Perry Johnson. John James has got to be a little nervous going into tomorrow. Who has the better chance of beating Jocelyn Benson, though? That's a more important question, maybe, because the Democrats have had 8 years with Gretchen Whitmer. Will they get another 4 or another 8 with Jocelyn Benson? Can Perry Johnson beat Jocelyn Benson? Can John James beat Jocelyn Benson? Who has the better shot at that? I think that's interesting and worth looking at. Let's go to Steve in Rochester. Steve, welcome to All Talk.
20: Hi. I like Trump, but he's not always right. And I think Johnson's, we need a guy, because I think Johnson's more like the old man up in Washington. They're not beholden to anybody. Number two, the previous caller from Livonia, relax. You're not being rationed. Gas isn't being rationed to 20 gallons. This is a world war, and it's going to increase. And Americans, when we used to be in our founding era, when we used scripture, we would know this. This is going to escalate more. And let me tell you something. Trump put the herd on the Ruskies. They're getting their oil from India. And eventually, Putin or whoever is there, they're going to sail to Israel, to the northwestern part of their country, because they have found a ton of oil in the Mediterranean. So, folks, you got to go back to your scripture, because scripture talks about a war like this. And number two, we're not being rationed like we were in World War II. And I'm weary. This is an enemy, and we got people running for office in America that will impose Sharia law. So you better be really smart when you go vote tomorrow.
1: Steve,
20: and it will do away with your rights.
1: Steve in Rochester, thanks so much. We appreciate you listening. We are up against the clock. It is All Talk. I'm Kevin Dietz.
21: 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Chris Alberta here at Principium. Listen, your bucket of money, that precious little gem that's taken you a lifetime to accumulate, it's been growing. 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
22: 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When questioned by Perry Johnson about his support for the reviled killswitch mandate and being funded by data center developers, John James strangely replied,
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24: 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And I approve this message, paid for by Perry Johnson for Governor.
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10: On the Lodge southbound at the Southfield Freeway, we have a crash off to both shoulders in Oak Park. We still have police activity on Coolidge near 9 Mile. Avoid that area if possible. Eastbound Grand River before Orchard Lake Road. Construction's taking up that right lane until Wednesday. Two lanes remain closed on westbound 10 Mile at Woodward until Thursday. Now, WJR Weather First from the Weather Channel. Here's your forecast.
25: High pressure giving us some beautiful weather through midweek. Sunshine today near 80. Tonight mainly clear, 58 in town. Suburbs will be a little bit cooler. And another beauty coming up tomorrow. Mostly sunny Tuesday, 83. Wednesday, a tick warmer. A couple of ticks anyway. Sunshine, 85. And some showers, some thunderstorms back on Thursday. From the Weather Channel, I'm meteorologist Ray Stajic on 760 WJR, where Michigan comes to talk.
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1: It's All Talk on a Monday morning. I'm Kevin Dietz coming to you from the Golden Tower of the Fisher Building. The number is 1-800-859-0957. 1-800-859-0WJR. Pick up the phone. Be a part of the show. It's never too early to talk about the weekend, in my opinion. If you love great barbecue, craft beer, live music, and family fun, one of Metro Detroit's biggest summer festivals is back this weekend. The Brews and Barbecue Festival returns to Westland, bringing together pitmasters, breweries, food vendors, entertainment, and thousands of visitors for 3 days of summer fun. Joining us this morning is the man behind the event, John Witz. John, good morning. How are you?
26: Good morning, Kevin. Great to be in a different part of Metro Detroit for an event this coming weekend. They know how to do it in Westland, Michigan, so we're happy to help that great city produce blues, brews, and barbecue. And man, do they got some great blues coming this weekend.
1: Yeah, I have not been yet, so tell me what it's all about. Tell me what the feel is, what it's like to attend. I think I'll go this year.
26: Well, I will tell you one good reason just to start, because even some of our other events and many events around town have a small price to get in. This is a free event, so I'm going to just start by mentioning that. That's that is music to people's ears, so to speak. But speaking of music, I just want to start with the fact that the Westland show has national blues entertainers, and on the Soaring Eagle stage on Friday, there's Little Ed and the Blues Imperials. Great Chicago Blues, Derek Dove and the Peacekeepers. They have that Southern Fried Blues and rock mix in on Saturday. You have Chambers and Delorier and Joven Webb and a lot of great local blues ensembles, from Jennifer Westwood and the Handsome Devils to the Randy Brock Group, Elise King. So many great musicians coming on one stage. And on the other stage, it's family stuff during the day. From Beatbox Jake to Nat Spins Hula Hoops, Cool Tricks and Funny Stuff on the Westland BBA stage. And at night, there's DJs. And the music is someplace you have to start, and they got a great lineup this weekend.
1: So it's not just for adults. This is for kids, families, everybody.
26: It is. And speaking of other family activities, there's free inflatables, free crafts all weekend. So free admission, free inflatables, free crafts. You know, you just have a cost for the barbecue. And speaking of lineups, the barbecue lineup is an insane one. We've added three, and now there's 17 pit masters and barbecuers that'll be joining, from Famous Dave's to Old Dad's Barbecue, the Rib King, Mr. Pitmaster, Mr. Deep Fried. Famous Dave's, Stick a Pig in It, Chubb's Smokehouse and Catering. I mean, heaven on a roll. It's going to be crazy barbecue, Kevin. It's making me making the mouth water already.
1: Oh, absolutely. I'm a judge for Grill on the Hill at Treetops every year, and they bring pitmasters from around the state and around the Midwest to some degree. And it's amazing that everybody's barbecue is a little different. Everyone has their own little special sauce, if you will. And as you go truck to truck to truck, you'll get a different taste of barbecue, and that's one of the fun things I've found is sort of comparing and having your own taste test.
26: Well, without question, I think that, and you'll hear it from the chefs, the seasoning, some, you know, a lot of it's secret, some are upfront about it. I couldn't agree with you more. I do want to mention a few of the new folks that'll be bringing those recipes with us. Boss Hog is new this year. Big Bo's Grill, Sweet and Sticky Barbecue. You know, we mixed in a few other food trucks. We have the Los Peronis come in. So there's going to be a little bit of a mix, but mostly barbecue. And I couldn't agree with you more that those recipes, and these are all Metro Detroit, you know, trucks, and we know Detroit is known for great barbecue, and you're going to see those recipes on display for sure.
1: And it's got to be good for the local restaurants in Westland too. I'm sure they'll be busier than usual, and it's got to be a nice economic boost for the community.
26: It is, and a lot of, there's several restaurants that are in Westland. I know Famous Dave's is one of them, but it is a great opportunity, you know, for folks that come out to showcase, you know, to come back if they have a food truck, to book them for a private party. There's bounce backs to those that do have brick and mortar restaurants. It's great economic impact, great quality of life for the residents of Westland and nearby communities. You get a lot of folks, you know, from Livonia, Garden City, Canton, just all over that area that come. And it's just, again, great to bring a nice event. And one thing that's in the title I want to mention, you know, it's just the brews lineup. There's just a lot of great brews that'll be there, from the standards like Mick Ultra and Land Shark to the Crafts, Mango Cart, Kona Big Wave, Neutral Cutwater, Stella's going to be there. Just so many different brews and RTDs that, you know, folks will have a lot of refreshment on the brew side. And, you know, just really excited about, you know, this weekend. And I forgot the two biggest things in terms of in the sky shows. Friday, there's a drone show that's been a big highlight everyone sticks around for, and then Saturday there's a free fireworks show. So you've really got the value, you know, that's going to be happening, you know, at the event.
1: Did I forget to talk beer? What is happening to me? It must be Monday that I skipped over the beer part. I'm glad you brought that up.
26: I think you're fine. there's no question. I think barbecue, you know, is the highlight for sure. The blues are right there, those center shows. And, you know, again, people enjoy the brews. I do want to say the location. It's at Thomas Brown Central Park on Ford Road. Very convenient parking and shuttles that are there, and we're 4 to 11 on Friday, 11 to 11 Saturday. This is a 2-day event, so make sure you don't miss it Friday and Saturday, because unlike some events, it's not on Sunday. So make sure you get it in your calendar for August 7th and 8th, and all the information's at bluesbrewsbarbecue.com. And again, just excited about, you know, all that we got coming. Excited that it's free, and the city of Westland just are put on a great show, great organization, great public safety and services, and they're just excited about growing this event, which we've been able to do together, and you know, couldn't enjoy working with the community more than the folks in Westland.
1: All right, we got about a minute left for a first time person coming. What is the don't miss? I think the drones and fireworks. What else?
26: Well, I think, you know, I think don't miss coming early, a little less crowded, no wait for the family activities. You know, the lines are a little less at the barbecue. You're going to take in some great local music. So I think the one thing is get there early, get your place, and, you know, things fill up. I think, you know, I think can't miss is what you said is just getting an idea, talking to people, finding that barbecue that's going to meet your taste, asking around, meeting those chefs. I think you hit it right with what makes an event like this special, which is just the different flavors of the food. That's the can't miss.
1: John Witts, event producer of Brews and Barbecue Festival. It's in Westland. What's the website again?
26: Bluesbrewsbarbecue.com. And again, great national blues artists. I guess you can't miss that too. You know, artists that would charge $30, $40 cover at a different place. You're seeing them for free this coming weekend.
1: All right. The Blues, the Brews, the Barbecue. You can't go wrong. John Witts, thanks for the conversation. We'll see you this weekend.
26: Thanks a lot, Kevin. Have a great week.
1: Yeah, and when you go, make sure you talk to the pitmasters. They love to talk about how they got their meat prepared and what goes into it and what the special sauce is. And it is really one of my favorite things to do is to just have those conversations. And they'll give you tips for when you're making your own at home as well. It's All Talk. I'm Kevin Dietz.
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4: So are there medications that address addiction?
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4: For more information, call the Rochester Center for Behavioral Medicine in Rochester Hills at 248-608-8800. I'm Lloyd Jackson for WJR Health Watch.
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25: A big reaction on Wall Street. I'm Dave Anthony, Fox News. The Dow is surging up 570 points as President Trump says talks with Iran resumed today after he called off what he said would have been the biggest attack since World War II.
7: Overnight, Iran's President Masoud Pezeshkian posted to X about the memorandum of understanding that was reached earlier this year, saying in part, quote, "I believe this memorandum will be the center of gravity of our foreign relations in the future. We must strive to compel the enemy to remain committed to what it has signed. The security of the country, the region, and our allies will be enhanced by this memorandum."
25: Fox's Trey Yingst also reports from Tel Aviv.
7: International focus does remain on the Strait of Hormuz, where an explosion was heard this morning by a tanker, according to maritime tracking groups. Reports do indicate a new deal could see the strait open for 60 days without fees.
25: And then as oil prices plunging today, down more than 6% for West Texas crude, two people remain critically injured in Idaho. They were among the seven wounded Saturday when a gunman went on the attack at an In-N-Out Burger in Twin Falls, killing two others.
8: We still don't know why the shooter decided to attack. That's still under investigation. But what we do know is that two people tried to stop the shooting as it happened, an off-duty state trooper and a civilian. The civilian, identified by local media as 35-year-old Jordan Salinas. According to reporting from the Idaho Statesman, Salinas instinctively ran toward the gunfire, drawing a semi-automatic pistol and fired on the mass shooter.
9: Fox Business Network's Max Gordon. That shooter is also dead. He turned the gun on himself. It's forecast to be less windy around Spokane, Washington, which could help firefighters battle three wildfires that have burned down more than 600 structures, houses among them.
11: There are just so many Washingtonians who have literally lost everything.
9: Governor Bob Ferguson, 60,000 people have evacuated, hoping their homes don't burn next. There is soccer news this morning. 2 weeks after the World Cup, the coach who led the U.S. men's team to the round of 16 will remain the American coach. Mauricio Pochettino has a four-year extension through the 2030 World Cup. 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
10: On the Lodge southbound at the Southfield Freeway, we have a crash off to both shoulders. An Oak Park police activity at Coolidge near 9 Mile. Construction-wise, eastbound Grand River before Orchard Lake Road. The Bright Lane is closed there till Wednesday. Two lanes are closed on westbound 10 Mile at Woodward until Thursday. And the Southfield Freeway northbound off-ramp to Van Bourne closed until Friday. Now, WJR weather first from the Weather Channel. Mostly sunny today, a high of 81. Right now, it's 72. Clear skies tonight and a low of 60. Sunshine for tomorrow with a high of 83. I'm Renee Vitale, WJR Traffic and Weather First.
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1: And welcome into the 11 o'clock hour of All Talk on a Monday morning. I'm Kevin Deets, bringing you the latest headlines and the stories that everyone is talking about. Michigan officials are investigating whether several community water systems were targeted as part of a coordinated cyber attack that affected more than 30 municipal water systems in Minnesota and may have reached other states. The Michigan Department of Environment, Great Lakes, and Energy says a small number of Michigan communities reported suspicious activity consistent with what federal authorities have described. State officials say all affected water systems continued operating safely. Local operators addressed the issues quickly, and there were no known threats to public health. Federal investigators believe the attacks may have been carried out by Iranian hackers, although responsibility has not been officially confirmed. The FBI says it's working with federal and state partners to investigate the incidents and protect the nation's critical water infrastructure. Michael Thorpe-Jorgensen captured his first PGA Tour victory Sunday, firing a final round 7 under 63 to win the final Rocket Classic at Detroit Golf Club. What a day it was. He won by two strokes over Xander Schauffele. The 24-year-old finished at 18 under par and closed his round with an incredible birdie on the 18th green to seal the biggest win of his young career. This is what it sounded like.
2: For Thorpe-Jorgensen. What a way to finish.
3: Talk about putting an exclamation point on a round. Bogey free 63.
1: It was an incredible round and an incredible day. The tournament marked what is expected to be the final Rocket Classic after an eight-year run that brought the PGA Tour back to the city of Detroit and raised millions of dollars for charitable causes. Tournament director Mark Hollis said the week was emotional, but expressed hope that Detroit could someday host another PGA Tour event, especially after the successful restoration of the Detroit Golf Club. Players, fans, and organizers praised the renovated course and strong crowds, leaving the door open for a possible return when the PGA Tour's future schedule becomes clear. More than 1 million voters have already cast ballots through absentee voting or early voting as of July 30th, according to the Michigan Secretary of State's office. Election officials are urging anyone still holding an absentee ballot not to mail it at this point, but instead return it to a secure drop box, local clerk's office, or early voting site to ensure it arrives before the 8 p.m. Election Day deadline. A handful of communities, including Lansing, Grand Blanc Township, Harrison Township, Lincoln Park, and Van Buren Township, will continue offering early voting on Monday. Today, eligible Michigan residents can still register to vote in person at their local clerk's office through Election Day and cast a ballot as long as they provide proof of residency. The Los Angeles Dodgers landed the biggest prize of the MLB trade deadline by acquiring two-time Cy Young Award winner Tarek Skubal from the Detroit Tigers. Dodgers president and baseball operations Andrew Friedman said Skubal was the only player the organization targeted aggressively, and Detroit ultimately accepted a package built around top prospects Zaire Hope, River Ryan, and Brady Smith. According to The Athletic, several contenders, including the Phillies, Cubs, Brewers, and Yankees, showed interest, but either couldn't or wouldn't match Los Angeles' offer for a pitcher who will become a free agent after the season. Friedman said the Dodgers' deep farm system and willingness to part with elite prospects made the difference. Skubal made his Dodgers debut in the dugout just to pop by and say hello.
4: Has made it into the building to say hello to his manager, who just made a pitching change. But Dave Roberts has a moment to talk to the new guy. That is a sight that Dodger fans have got to love. And for Tiger fans, if they're watching this telecast, it is very weird.
1: Yeah, Skubal's first pitching performance for the Dodgers will be tomorrow night at Wrigley Field against the Chicago Cubs as Los Angeles begins another push for a World Series championship. Skubal, by the way, he said he wanted to win one here. He really did.
5: The goal was always to win a World Series, you know, for the city, for the organization. That took a chance on me, so yeah, it's tough. You know, I love all those guys in there. They're some of my best friends, you know, and Yeah, that'll be tough, for sure.
1: Yeah, he was emotional, for sure. The U.S. Department of Justice has moved to dismiss the criminal case against former Olympian David Hearn, who was accused of damaging the reflecting pool ahead of America's 250th anniversary celebration. Prosecutors cited a lack of sufficient evidence from the Department of Interior to support the charges. Interior Secretary Doug Burgum disputed that claim, saying his department provided all requested evidence on time, while President Trump blamed U.S. Attorney Jeanine Pirro for the case's collapse. A federal judge must still formally approve dismissal of the charges. The case has sparked finger-pointing inside the administration over the handling of what Trump called an act of pure vandalism. Oil prices dropped below 81 a barrel after President Trump announced the U.S. would pause additional military strikes against Iran while negotiations continue. Trump says discussions over Iran's nuclear program and reopening the Strait of Hormuz are making progress, although he declined to set a deadline for the agreement.
6: Would I rather make a deal? I'm not looking to kill people. Because people die, a lot of people die, and we don't want that. So they asked us, Iran specifically, but the other three said we really... I asked Saudi Arabia, the king. I said, the crown prince. I said, what would you rather do? Would you rather have us do this or not? And they said, we would much prefer a deal as opposed to an attack. Because you don't know where these attacks lead. I mean, will they be flooded with people pouring into their country and disaster? A lot of bad things can happen.
1: Chevron CEO Mike Wirth warns that threats to global energy supplies remain serious, particularly if attacks on shipping or oil infrastructure continue. He says increased U.S. energy production, releases from the Strategic Petroleum Reserve, and temporary regulatory changes have helped limit price spikes. Investors are watching closely to see whether diplomacy can prevent further disruptions to global oil markets. This is what Secretary of State Marco Rubio had to say.
7: I don't think the Iranian regime has ever faced a president like President Trump, which is someone that actually takes action. You know, they got used to for 20 or 30 years, not just the U.S., but the broader world, allowing them to get away with things like lying, breaking deals, tricking people into agreements and so forth. In this particular case, they're pretty straightforward. Iran wants a nuclear weapon, and they were building a conventional missile shield they were going to hide behind. In essence, they wanted to be in a position a year and a half from now to be able to say, we have so many drones and so many missiles, you can't possibly defend against them. That's the place they wanted to get to. President Trump said, I'm not going to let you get to that place. And he went after, wiped out their Navy, wiped out their Air Force, wiped out their missile defenses, wiped out their launchers, wiped out their factories that make all of these things, and severely degraded their defense capabilities. Now, they still have missiles, and they still have drones, and they can still do damage, but they no longer have that shield, that conventional shield that they could hide behind. And that's changed the whole dynamic. It's the only reason why they are now willing, and in some cases seem eager, to do a deal on denuclearization, to do a deal on the Straits.
1: Is it here we go again, or is there a deal for peace in our very near future? We'll continue to watch it. It's All Talk. I'm Kevin Dietz.
8: You know, I was doing a podcast with Chris Alberta from Principium talking about planning for retirement, and boy, did he bring home a great point. So how much of a cushion when I say I think I'm going to need this X amount to retire? It should be X plus what in order to really know that if there's an economic storm that's going to drive down earnings, or if there's inflation that's going to drive up prices.
9: Yeah, I don't know. That you can't put a percentage on it, but I always tell people, look, you don't give me the minimum of what you think you need to get by. You didn't spend the last 40 years working so that you can live like a pauper for the next 20 or 25.
8: Yeah, idea was to have fun and enjoy right?
9: And look, one thing is incredibly true after 25 years of me doing this. People will spend more in the first 10 years of retirement because they're able-bodied enough, usually. The ticker's still ticking, the knees still work, they want to hold hands and on the beach and climb the mountain. They don't want to look at the mountain.
8: Really? Have you seen me?
9: You were one spry fella. 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
8: If you're tired of wondering, hoping, crossing your fingers, dealing with anxiety, reach out to Chris Alberta. 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
15: We have an accident in Canton on Ford Road in both directions at Lots Road. Coolidge near 9 Mile and Oak Park. Still have police activity in that area. Eastbound Grand River before Orchard Lake Road. Construction staking up the right lane until Wednesday. Westbound 10 Mile at Woodward. Two lanes are closed for construction until Thursday. Now, WJR Weather First from the Weather Channel. Here's your forecast.
16: We're looking good as we park at around 80 degrees today, getting a little bit warmer and the humidity going up as the week goes on, but no rain till Thursday. Get out there, enjoy it today. Sunshine, comfortable 80. Tonight, mainly clear, 58. Suburbs, probably some low and mid-50s. So another beauty of a day coming up tomorrow. Mostly sunny, 83. Wednesday, sunny, 85. Chance of showers, thunderstorms on Thursday. From the Weather Channel, I'm meteorologist Ray Stachacon, 760 WJR, where Michigan comes to talk.
1: Coming up at 2 o'clock on 760 WJR, we are on the Ag Tour. It is one of Michigan's strongest economic drivers. We're excited to talk all things agriculture with you and the state of Michigan, 760 WJR. It's All Talk on a Monday morning. I'm Kevin Dietz, coming to you from the Golden Tower of the Fisher Building. The number, 1-800-859-0957, 1-800-859-0WJR. We're going to take your calls. We're going to read your texts coming up at 11:35. So pick up the phone and be a part of the show. The Trump administration has announced it will end the temporary Medicare Part D premium stabilization demonstration after this year, a program that helped keep prescription drug plan premiums lower for millions of seniors. The administration argues insurers have now had enough experience with the redesigned Medicare drug benefit and no longer need billions of dollars in federal subsidies. Critics warn that many seniors enrolled in traditional Medicare Part D plans could see higher monthly premiums in 27, making this one of the biggest Medicare policy changes affecting beneficiaries in years. Joining us this morning is Dr. Mark Fendrick, professor of internal medicine and health management and policy at the University of Michigan. Good morning. How are you?
17: Great to be on, Kevin. How are you?
1: I'm doing well. Obviously, a lot of people are paying attention to this. They want to know what it means for taxpayers, what it means for Michigan seniors, what it means for Medicare recipients across the country. As you look at this, what are your thoughts?
17: Yeah, outside of gas prices, healthcare costs, particularly drug prices, is among the top public policy issues, and any change in a premium for our seniors to pay for their drugs is going to be paid a lot of attention to, given that there's almost a million Michiganders who have this standalone Part D Medicare coverage to help pay for their drugs. So it's when you see a subsidy goes away, I realize that people are always concerned about federal spending, but this is going to have a significant impact, in my opinion, on people staying insured and for those people who stay insured to be able to get the drugs they need.
1: Walk us through the program. Why was it created?
17: Like most subsidies, it's not very different from a issue we discussed previously, which were the federal subsidies for the Affordable Care Act exchange plans.
1: Mm-hmm.
17: So given there were some changes in the Inflation Reduction Act under President Biden that were very clear to raise drug premiums, including some policies that I really liked, including the insulin $35 copay cap and now the $2,100 your annual maximum that patients have to pay out of pocket. So if patients were paying less, we knew the plans would have to pay more and premiums go up. And this temporary enhanced subsidy actually allowed federal dollars to kind of blunt the impact of these changes and keep premiums low. But since it was temporary, this administration certainly had the prerogative to stop the program. But when you stop a subsidy, someone else

0: decrease the amount of services they provide, or patients have to pay more. The math just doesn't work any other way.
1: And you have to think about seniors on fixed incomes. Every dollar counts. Do we have any idea how big of an impact it might be for seniors on a fixed income?
0: Yeah, I think there are a lot of experts. You know, I like to say predictions are dangerous, particularly those about the future. We won't know until next month, till the plans actually make an announcement of what the premiums for 2027 will be. But it's particularly problematic in the fact that there are many, as I said, a million Michiganders on these standalone plans. As you know, the other half of seniors are enrolled in these Medicare Advantage private plans that can offer lower premiums for drug plans if they enroll into the larger insurance scheme. So there are many of us who actually think that there will be some shift of people in traditional fee-for-service Medicare and a standalone Part D drug plan who will enroll in a Medicare Advantage plan, which covers all of these aspects that, while they may be less expensive and provide more supplemental benefits, do have some issues like restrictions of clinicians or formularies on their drug access.
1: Yeah, the administration was saying that most beneficiaries will pay less than $10 more per month, but there's other analysts who say the increases could be much larger depending on the plan. So I guess if it happens, we'll have to wait and see how that works. What is the situation with the out-of-pocket prescription drug cap? Does that stay in place or does that change?
0: This will stay in place. It's extraordinarily popular. It did go from $2,000 last year to $2,100 this year, and I think we'll go up to $2,400. But for those beneficiaries who are paying sometimes tens, if not hundreds of thousands of dollars out of pocket for these very expensive but often high-value drugs, this has been an incredibly beneficial policy. But again, if patients are paying less, which has really been the focus of my work for three decades, someone else has to pick up the bill. I'd rather it be the government than my patient having to have a bake sale or have an online fundraiser campaign to get a drug that's likely to impact their life in a positive way.
1: So when open enrollment comes around, should seniors be hesitant to just renew the plan they're on? Should they be comparing? What should they be looking for?
0: You're so important to raise this issue, because we've talked about this previously, that many Medicare beneficiaries in Michigan just get the renewal notice and just check the box and don't look into it. But things are changing on so many areas, the policies and the premiums, but also people's health care needs change over time. And the more people are willing to spend at least a few minutes to compare plans, and there's lots of paper or online services that allow you to find a plan that best meets your both clinical and financial needs, hopefully we get together again during open enrollment to encourage our seniors in Michigan to at least take a look before they check the box to make sure they're getting the best plan.
1: Yeah, because really, you got to really look it through, because there could be changes in deductibles, pharmacy networks, I don't know, covered medications, things like that.
0: Yeah, I wish you'd come to my office and talk to people either in the office or on the way out to make sure that some of the decisions they make in open enrollment may be the most important healthcare decisions they make over a given year.
1: Hmm. So do you know if there are assistance programs out there, either in the state or federal, for low-income seniors to maybe offset these higher premiums or prescription costs?
0: Yeah, so the people who are qualified for the low-income subsidy are likely to be less impacted from this policy. But even though you mentioned, like, someone like my mom, when she was in the case on a fixed income, $10 to $20 a month can really be meaningful, particularly on top of that, when you're paying, even if you're on generic drugs, $3 to $5 to $10, and as you know, many of these people are on up to 10 drugs at a time. So we really know well that in Michigan that people, a significant proportion, even Medicare beneficiaries, are not getting the health care they need because of cost. And those who do are sometimes cutting back on things like rent, utilities, and healthy food. So we have to find an answer to spend our healthcare dollars better. And that's what we do in the Center for Value-Based Insurance Design at U of M.
1: We do hear from people that just say, look, this paperwork gets more and more confusing. I'm not even sure which Part D plan I have. What do you recommend for people who feel overwhelmed by it all?

0: It's very, very complicated. As someone who's been practicing medicine in Michigan for over 3 decades, who experienced a healthcare issue myself, it's extraordinarily complicated. There are a lot of really talented brokers out there that help patients make the decisions, and for those who don't want to get extra help, they could go to healthcare.gov and see what the options are. But again, your message is just takes a little bit of time to assess to see whether you think your health plan is delivering you the care you need at a price you can afford. Because if it doesn't, it may be worthwhile taking a look into other options, whether it be moving from traditional Medicare to Medicare Advantage or vice versa. Because it's really important to me that
1: Right.
0: people actually get the health care that would optimize their health.
1: Mark Frederick, professor in the Division of General Medicine, Department of Internal Medicine, Department of Health Management and Policy at the University of Michigan. Thank you for the important information and important conversation.
0: Always a pleasure to talk to you, Kevin. You really know what's going on.
1: I appreciate you. It's All Talk. I'm Kevin Dietz.
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8: News. I'm Therese Crowley. President Trump says, would I rather make a deal? I'm not looking to kill people, as he gives peace talks a chance today with Iran after pulling back the biggest attack since World War II, he called it, at the request of Gulf neighbors. The Dow rallies as oil prices slide below 80 bucks a barrel, but Chevron CEO Mike Wirth tells Fox.
9: We've seen supply constrained, we've seen damage to infrastructure, and we have new risks that I think will be priced into the market on shipping, for instance. So shipping rates, shipping insurance.
8: An agreement to confirm Todd Blanch as attorney general from GOP holdouts Tom Tillis and John Cornyn. The anti-weaponization fund was scrapped. Three major wildfires have destroyed 600 homes near Spokane. 0% contained, with cooler temperatures helping today. 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
12: Northbound 75 after Big Beaver, an accident in the construction zone is blocking the left lane. In Oak Park at Coolidge, south of 9 Mile, still have police activity going on in that area. Eastbound Grand River before Orchard Lake, right lane there is closed until Wednesday. The Southfield Freeway northbound off-ramp to Van Bourn remains closed until Friday. Now, WJR Weather First from the Weather Channel. Mostly sunny today, a high of 81. Right now it's 73. Clear skies tonight and a low of 60. Sunshine tomorrow, high of 83. I'm Renee Vitale, WJR, Traffic and Weather First.
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21: On busy American streets in the early 20th century, cars, horses, and pedestrians all tried to share the same space with very little order. As the automobile age took off, one inventor looked at the growing chaos and saw an opportunity to bring safety and structure to the intersections that were quickly becoming dangerous. His idea was simple but revolutionary. A signal system that could stop traffic, then let it move again in an organized way, reducing crashes and confusion. That concept, three lights controlling when thousands of people move and when they must wait, would go on to shape nearly every city in America. And no place needed this kind of innovation more than the emerging motor capital of the world, Detroit, Michigan. Its streets filled with vehicles rolling out of new factories, and as mass-produced cars changed how Americans lived and worked, they also demanded new rules for the road. The traffic signal helped make that transformation safer and more manageable. The inventor whose work paved the way was none other than Detroit's own Garrett Morgan.
20: America 250, Michigan made. From 760 WJR. He talks, then you talk. It's All Talk with Kevin Dietz on 760 WJR and on the WJR app, where Michigan comes to talk.
0: And it's 11:37. That means it is your turn to talk. 1-800-859-0957. 1-800-859-0WJR. Give us a call. Give us a text. Be a part of the show. We were talking earlier about the election day tomorrow. If you want to weigh in on that, feel free. The big ones, the open Senate seat, Abdul El-Sayed is taking on Haley Stevens. The winner of that on the Democratic side will take on Mike Rogers in the general election. Abdul El-Sayed has been surging and apparently is ahead in by double digits at this point. El-Sayed has become a national story. They are talking about Michigan and whether it's moving far left, more progressive, maybe even socialist. If voters are looking at Abdul El-Sayed over Haley Stevens, who has the support of Gretchen Whitmer and other moderate Democrats. Pretty interesting. Also, are you a crossover voter? If you're a Republican who's voting on the Democratic side in this election because you either want Abdul El-Sayed to win or you want Haley Stevens to win, let me know. I'd be interested to hear from somebody who's not voting in their own party and preferring to cross over into the other party just to make an impact on that part of the race. Also for governor, you got Perry Johnson, John James battling it out. John James was supposed to be a slam dunk winner, especially with Mike Cox dropping out and supporting John James. That hasn't happened. Perry Johnson taking this thing down to the wire. John James still up in the polls, but a lot of people predicting an upset by Perry Johnson. The winner will take on the winner of Jocelyn Benson and Chris Swanson. Jocelyn Benson is supposed to win that easily. So if you want to talk election, that's great. Otherwise, President Trump says he's putting a planned military strike against Iran on hold after saying Iran requested time to negotiate a deal that would eliminate its nuclear ambitions and reopen the Strait of Hormuz. Iran, meanwhile, is warning that any future U.S. attack will bring a decisive response while oil prices remain elevated and American troops throughout the region remain on alert. Is this exactly how peace is achieved? Through strength backed by diplomacy? Or is Iran simply buying time? Or maybe the U.S. is buying time while the world waits? I don't know. We're going to open up the phone lines, 1-800-859-0957. Do you support President Trump's decision to delay this big military action he said not seen since World War II while giving diplomacy another chance? We've been going round and round and round with this chance for diplomacy, and Iran has not stuck to any of the deals that we've agreed to so far. Or should the U.S. just go in and strike before Iran gains more leverage? Rocky Raskowski in the first hour had a good thought, and he thought that perhaps they're trying to get weapons to the people of Iran so that they can actually take to the streets and have a regime change, a true regime change. They can't do that if they're not armed. He thinks it's possible that we want to take a little break to try and get weapons into the people's hands. That's an interesting idea. Do you think Iran can be trusted to negotiate honestly, or do you think they're just, you know, simply postponing the inevitable, pushing it further down the road? It's pretty interesting. 1-800-859-0957. Let's go to Tommy in Auburn Hills. Tommy, welcome to All Talk.
1: Hey, Kevin. Thanks for the call again.
0: You bet.
1: Thanks for letting me call. Yeah, you know, this whole Iran thing, you know exactly what Iran's doing. They're trying to push this till our midterms. They're trying to get to change the whole Americans' opinion of what's going on. They're going to delay it as far as they can. But what I wanted to ask you is, you know, Trump keeps saying, oh, he's going to hit them. We're going to hit them hard. We're going to hit them like we did, you know, back 3 months ago. We're going to, but he doesn't. And I'm wondering, our stockpiles of missiles, like, do we keep supplying our allies in the Middle East, like our Patriot missile defense system and our offensive missiles, are they running low? Because, you know, under the Joe Biden administration, he gave a bunch of them to Ukraine. He gave a lot of our missiles to Ukraine, and he didn't have any replaced. So I'm thinking, is Trump worried that we might be running a little low on our our own stockpile defense system?
0: Yeah, I don't know.
1: Is that possible?
0: I don't know if Trump's worried, but I'm worried about it. I've read all kinds of reports that we are low on munitions, and we have to start making munitions. In fact, they've asked the big three to look into helping, replace munitions that have been spent. What really scares me is, you know, you got Russia and Ukraine going on. You got this situation with Iran going on. What if China were to move to on Taiwan right now? That would become probably the top priority for us. Do we have enough munitions to handle all three of those situations?
1: I don't know.
0: I don't think so.
1: It's like, you know what? Because how long does it take to make a one Patriot missile? I'm thinking that's a huge missile. It shoots down another missile. I'm like, it costs like millions of dollars for one Patriot missile. And like I said, Joe Biden canceled that whole, he didn't make any of them. And now we're like, you know what? Now we need more. And I think Trump is like telling our guys, whoever they are, our companies here in America, we got to pump them out. We need them fast. Keep making them. And because he's been using, we're using a bunch of them in Iran, and I think Iran just wants to slowly bleed this thing till the midterms. They're like, we can't figure out where they're at. They keep firing, you know. Trump keeps saying, "Well,
0: because they're using drones. We got to figure out how to get drones in the game, because the drones are pennies on the dollar compared to the munitions that we've been using. Now we may have to change the way we think about this, but we do have the greatest military in the world. They have to be on top of this. They may have been surprised by the drones, but they're not anymore. They know what the deal is now. But you could be right. Maybe he wants a pause so that we can get ready.
1: Just make a few more missiles. Let's restock ourselves a bit here, because we're getting depleted a little bit, you know. And Iran, they keep moving all this stuff around. They're underground. They keep firing from, we don't know where they're at. And it's like, it's just a crazy situation. You know what I mean?
0: Thanks, Tommy. We're up against the clock. Great call. Appreciate you listening. Great conversation. It's All Talk. I'm Kevin Dietz.
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12: Northbound 75 after Big Beaver, we have an accident in the construction zone blocking the left lane. Police activity in Oak Park at Coolidge, south of 9 Mile. Eastbound Grand River before Orchard Lake Road. Construction taking up the right lane till Wednesday. Two lanes closed on westbound 10 Mile at Woodward until Thursday. Now, WJR Weather First from the Weather Channel. Here's your forecast.
4: Absolutely beautiful weather here right on through the next 3 days. Gorgeous sunshine, winning this afternoon near 80. Tonight, mainly clear and comfortable, 58, suburbs, low to mid-50s. Tuesday, more sunshine, we'll crank it up to 83, and a little bit milder Wednesday, sunny 85. Showers likely, maybe a thunderstorm by Thursday. From the Weather Channel, I'm meteorologist Ray Stajikon, 760 WJR, where Michigan comes to talk.
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0: It's All Talk. I'm Kevin Deese coming to you from the Golden Tower of the Fisher Building. Every week, we like to recognize someone who's making a real difference in our community. Not for the headlines, not for the recognition, but because they're actually changing lives. This week's All Talk All-Star is Ann Vanker, founder of the Flynn Michael Foundation, an organization created to honor Flynn's memory by working to prevent future tragedies through stronger reckless driving laws, greater accountability, and education for young drivers and their families. The foundation is advocating for legislative reform, community awareness, and safer roads so that fewer families experience the heartbreak that inspired its mission. Joining us now is Ann Vanker, this week's All Talk All-Star. Good morning. How are you?
5: Hey, Kevin. Good. How are you?
0: Good. It's nice to talk to you again. For those who are not familiar with Flynn's story, tell us Flynn's story and what compelled you to start this foundation.
5: So, you know, I founded the Flynn Michael Foundation after Flynn, who was 18 years old, came home for his Thanksgiving break. He just started at University of Dayton as a freshman. And he was a passenger in a car with a young man that lived down the street. In less than 5 minutes, he was killed. So, you know, Grosse Pointe has all residential 25 miles an hour, and the driver was going 105, actually in 6 seconds, crashed into a lamppost and took his life. You know, Flynn did not make the reckless choice, but he paid the ultimate price for someone else's decision. We later learned, Kevin, as you know, that this was not an isolated mistake. There was a well-documented pattern of extreme speeding and warning signs even before he got his license with the police. You know, it was Flynn's death was preventable, predictable, and sadly foreseeable. So we started this so no other family has to face what we have to face for the rest of my life. And the dangerous behavior has to be taken seriously.
0: Yeah,
5: both before and when people get their license.
0: Yeah, people were aware that this driver who was driving the car that Flynn died in had a problem and was, you know, regularly speeding, and something should have been done. And that's why I think this story is important moving forward, because there's a lot of work to do here because a lot of things went wrong. Do you think this kind of reckless teen driving, do you think it's pretty widespread? Is this something young people are doing?
5: It is the leading cause of death for teenagers, unequivocally. There's no even close second. And, you know, that is something we weren't aware of. You know, part of the foundation's mission is, of course, education, because parents are not aware of how deadly teenage driving is. So your teen can be getting in a car with somebody and it can cost them their lives. And it is widespread. The year Flynn was killed, in 2023, deaths went up 17% the following year in 2024. Those are the latest data. And it's a nationwide problem.
0: We talk about the possibility of, you know, stronger laws and accountability. What are some of the changes you're advocating for in Michigan? What could make a real difference?
5: I've been meeting with some legislators. They've been very receptive. You know, I think Michigan can establish immediate licensing consequences for extreme speeding, racing, and repeated reckless driving by younger drivers. You know, we also have a very prominent drag racing issue with teen drivers. So, you know, in the case of the driver that killed Flynn, the Secretary of State did not even take his license right away, even though it was reported to them. So we need quicker consequences and more severe consequences for those extreme events that cost people lives. I also think early intervention. You know, when law enforcement, courts, schools, or families identify a serious pattern of dangerous behavior, that individual should not be able to sign up for driver's education and get behind something that is the leading cause of death for them and their peers. You need to strengthen driver's education so students are not only understand they're going to get a ticket, but we need to emphasize the consequences of excessive speed. And I think, you know, parents need to be better educated about monitoring their driving behaviors of and responding to the Life 360 alerts. It can't just be up to the parents per se. We need the courts, the law enforcement, and the education to be stronger in our state. And I think the Secretary of State and legislators can help with that piece of it. It is a privilege to drive, and the delayed or restricted teenager, if they have that kind of license, it can save their lives.
0: I think you're right about consequences for reckless driving and extreme driving. Extreme driving should have extreme consequences. And I think that's the kind of thing that can really work. The kids do not want to lose their driver's license. They don't want to have to go back to driver's ed. That is actually a couple of things that would probably make people think twice before they decided to participate in some sort of reckless driving or drag racing or some of these events. And it seems like a really simple piece of this puzzle. The parental accountability is a little trickier. Do you think education is the way to go there, or do you think legislation is the way to go there?
5: It would be hard to legislate it. I think, you know, we're not advocating in the foundation. Teenagers make mistakes. We can't prevent every ordinary teenage mistake, and those mistakes don't cost lives. But I do think when the behavior is there of the young person and it shows they're not ready for this privilege, you know, and they're given that privilege through their parents and demonstrate that they, you know, have a tendency to be reckless, impulsive, it's imperative that we hold them to the same accountability as it would be for guns. You know, you're seeing a big shift across the nation where parents are being held accountable. Mm-hmm. When there's warning signs, a car kills 100 times more teenagers than guns do, which is, you know, extremely, you know, surprising to me to learn it. So I think the education is there. And talking about a handful, really, in the, you know, total number of teenage drivers that abuse the privileges. But it's a very, very dangerous gamble to take.
0: It really is.
5: I think, yeah, you know, parents have to feel empowered to take away their keys. You know, almost 70 million people have Life 360 on their phone. And Kevin, I can't tell you how many people have come to me and said, after years, I tell my, you know, I communicate with them and I tell them to slow down.
0: Mm-hmm.
5: And I think it's a wake-up call. But when in the case that they knew it was preventable, I do think parents should be held accountable.
0: How can people get involved with the Flynn Michael Foundation? Are there volunteering opportunities, donating, simply spreading awareness? How can people get involved?
5: That's a great question. You know, we're in our infancy stages. We're not going to quit. And we're going to do some sort of work with organizations here locally. I'm working on getting another parent that suffered the same tragedy to come to do some speaking at Driver's Edge through high schools and like the Family Center here in Grosse Pointe. Sign up. All you need to do is go sign up for, we're going to come out with a newsletter, go to our social media. At this point, you know, donations are fine. You know, I'm going to go to the Governor Highway Safety at the end of the month. I'm going to do some advocacy that way and learn about best practices, but just stay involved, because the time will come where we need volunteers, whether it's just to go to Lansing and lobby, or we need funds.
0: Absolutely.
5: But right now, I'm just trying to create awareness to save lives.
0: And I know Flynn would be very proud of the effort that you're making. Ann Vanker, founder of the Flynn Michael Foundation, this week's All Talk All-Star. Thank you so much for trying to make a difference in this area. I know you're going to save lives.
5: Thanks a lot, Kevin.
0: All right. We'll talk again real soon. Yeah, a tragic story.
5: Absolutely.
0: And something good coming out of this tragedy as Ann Vanker is going to work to try and save lives. And we all need to get behind it. That's going to do it for All Talk. 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
29: Another potential Iranian deal. I'm Jack Callahan, Fox News. President Trump says he's called off what would have been the biggest strike since World War II, as Gulf allies say they've made progress in talks with Iran.
30: The president citing what he calls the parameters of a deal having been made to end the nuclear threat, as he called it, from Iran and open the Strait of Hormuz.
31: When the allies ask to call it off, you got to sort of say, well, let's see. And the reason they asked is I think there's a deal.
30: Iran's foreign ministry this morning saying that the country is not currently holding talks with the U.S., but is in discussions with Oman over the strait.
29: Fox's Alexandria Hoff. With the president saying today Iranian leadership is unbelievably duplicitous. Indiana Republican Senator Jim Banks warning Iran.
32: If the Iranians don't come to the table and rapidly make an agreement to end their nuclear program and reopen the strait, then President Trump is going to bomb the hell out of him again.
29: With word of a potential deal, West Texas Intermediate crude is now below $79 a barrel. Wall Street, the Dow, is trading more than 500 points higher. Senate confirmation for acting Attorney General Todd Blanche to take that job permanently, now more likely. Two Republican senators, Cornyn of Texas and Tillis of North Carolina, had been threatening to block his confirmation, but now say they will vote for it. Over the weekend, Blanche rescinding plans for a $1.8 billion anti-weaponization fund to compensate people who'd believed they'd been prosecuted unfairly by the Biden Justice Department. Lighter winds and lower temperatures forecast in Washington state today that may help in the fight against several raging wildfires.
33: What makes these fires so concerning is how close this has all been to homes, to neighborhoods, to businesses. Over 600 structures have been destroyed at this point in time. No injuries, no fatalities, but that could change given the wide scale range of this fire.
29: Fox's Sarah Allegra. 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
1: It's Monday!
2: Yay!
3: Large crowd cheering.
4: Kind of sounds like it, doesn't it? I do my own sound effects.
2: Yeah, nice job.
4: Well, we save money on these. It's Monday. I hope you had a nice weekend. I'm glad your puppy's okay. Went to the vet, got the ear infection taken care of.
2: Yes, and we had to muzzle her, and the whole time she was looking at me like, Dad, why are you letting them do this to me?
4: I am certain that's what she was thinking.
2: Yes, traumatic for both of us, but yes, I'm glad that we have a good vet, and they got me back to the station on time as well.
4: That's all good. It's all good. Puppy first, job second. I understand. Family.
2: Thank you.
4: We're here with Relentless Positive Radio with Mike Parsons, our executive producer. Dominic Valentini, his last day for this time around, filling in for Danielle Mason. And Rich Luzinski, WJR Traffic and Weather first. With our Relentless Positive Radio, may I be the first to say happy birthday to you, if no one has yet. Or happy anniversary, if you're celebrating it. I saw somebody on television said that their grandmother and grandfather celebrated, they said 76 years together.
2: Wow.
4: And the grandmother said, when they said, how? And the grandmother said, short memory. Think about that.
2: Yeah.
4: And think about the anger we hang on to in our own relationships that isn't worth hanging on to. Sometimes we get the word to the wise from the wisest ever. My niece, Caitlin Welliver, celebrating her birthday today. My sister Allison's daughter, Caitlin. Happy birthday, Katie. Today's the Frank Torrey golf outing. We're going to be excited to be there and emcee the dinner again. And the sports guys are going to be there. Sports Wrap will be there. 6 o'clock, regular time. Anthony and Lomas broadcasting Sports Wrap today, 6 o'clock, from the spectacular Oakland Hills Country Club. I haven't been out there since they rebuilt it.
2: Right.
4: I broadcast from there and emceed from there when it was a tent.
2: Oh,
4: before they redid it, you know?
2: Right. After the fire and before they started rebuilding it?
4: Right, or while they were rebuilding it.
2: Yeah, that'll be cool to see.
4: This will be the AUW Invitational benefiting Hope Ignites Detroit. Hope Ignites Detroit was the old Boys Hope, Girls Hope. But the reliable, same old Frank Torrey, the best, who's been doing this for nearly 20 years and raised millions of dollars for these charities, for young boys and girls who need the help, is, of course, hosting it again. He started this a long time ago. Kerry Bineau was there, and, of course, his assistant, Pat Carroll. And lately we have Chris Auslanian, the auctioneer. He'll be there tonight, too. Grand prize invitation to the Applied Underwriters National Finals in Whistling Straits, Wisconsin, which is cool.
2: Paul, you ever tried to be an auctioneer, having to talk really fast?
4: Oh, yeah, yeah. And I turn it down. Now people say, we'd like you to emcee our event and then auction off some items. And I say, sorry. You'll make a lot more money if you get a professional auctioneer.
2: Yeah, I would imagine.
4: They know what they're doing. They do it well. I mean, if you have a good one, they do it well, and you're not going to do well with me. Because I don't, you know, do you? I'm in $10.
2: Going once, going twice, sold!
4: Yeah, that's not for me. And, you know, good ones, like Chris Auslanian, get it done, which is why people fly him in from California to do this.
2: Wow.
4: I work at a couple of charities where they bring him in, and he does a tremendous job. Hey, I wasn't even thinking about doing it, but man, if I would have decided to go see Spider-Man, I would have been one of an historically large crowd.
2: Yeah. And
4: Kim told me they took in $927 million. One of the biggest opening weekends ever. Second biggest weekend opening ever.
2: Wow. Oh, they almost broke a billion their first time.
4: Yeah. $927 million first weekend. Wow. What was the first one, I wonder? That's what I was looking up and then totally forgot what I was doing.
2: Yeah.
4: Which happens to me a lot.
2: I'm wondering if it was one of the Barbenheimer movies. Remember how big those two movies were?
4: True. Yeah, yeah.
2: And I think that the mix of Spider-Man and people still seeing The Odyssey was...
4: Made it a great weekend for the movie business. And they haven't had a great weekend in the movie business in a while.
2: Probably since Barbenheimer.
4: Maybe. All right, don't know. We'll have to go back and forth. Good news, bad news. Here's the bad news. Michigan reporting the first cyclosporiasis deaths and cases going past 11,200. That's ridiculous.
2: 11,000 or 1,100?
4: Well, the headline here from the Free Press.
2: Oh, my goodness. Oh, of course. Well, yeah, of course it's 11,000 because
4: 11,000.
2: Yeah, because I remember when it was 9,000. So, yeah, my mistake.
4: Yeah, but it sounds like we have two or three times more than the rest of the country.
2: Right.
4: Five times more than the rest of the country. I don't quite get that. And why? What are we doing about checking out the Chinese and anyone else that might have a hand in this?
2: Right. Yeah, because we don't know. We don't know why us in Michigan specifically are being hit so hard.
4: Not because we're the biggest, what is that?
2: Taco Bell?
4: Taco Bell buyers in the country. I don't believe that.
2: Right.
4: I just don't. Anyway. All right. So we'll get into that today. How about this? Good for you, Bill Ford. Michigan Central Station's 3-year impact is put at $5.2 billion.
2: Wow.
4: Can you believe that?
2: That's closing in on two. You said billion or million?
4: $5.2 billion.
2: Wow. Closing in. That's almost $2 billion a year. And I can't believe it's been 3 years already.
4: Already. And Bill Ford's always been ahead of his time. He's always had a vision. People have even made fun of him sometimes with his vision. And they should not have because he's always been right.
2: Mm-hmm.
4: And that new economic report finding that 30-acre Michigan Central Innovation District in Detroit's Corktown isn't just preserving the past, but shaping its future, having generated $5.2 billion in economic impact between 23 and 25. This according to Brianna Noble in the Detroit News.
2: And what's most amazing about that, Paul, is for most of my life, we have been told they can't do anything with that property.
4: Right. That is correct.
2: And now it's generating almost $2 billion a year.
4: It's astonishing. Quick note here. Today is a National Cookie Day. What cookie do you think it is? National blank.
2: I'm just going to say Snickerdoodle. I don't know.
4: Today is National Chocolate Chip Cookie Day.
2: Oh, I should have gone with that one.
4: And let me give you another one that's easy.
2: Okay.
4: Can you tell me what America's favorite cookie is?
2: I would guess chocolate chip.
4: You're a smart young man.
2: Smart cookie.
4: Dominic, yes, a very smart cookie. Dominic Valentini, do you agree?
5: I mean, yeah. That's
4: well, you're right then. So, I mean, you're right. Oh, look who's eating a chocolate chip cookie over your back. It's the Richmeister. I don't know. He's always prepared for anything we talk about.
2: I need a trusted adult because there's none in this room.
4: I think Richmeister, Rich Luzinski, who's eating a chocolate chip cookie over your shoulder. Number two cookie, quick guess.
2: Peanut butter.
4: Uh-oh. No, Dominic?
2: Number two cookie, Dominic, what do you think it is?
5: Oh, if it's not peanut butter, it's got to be like a... oh, goodness. Snickerdoodle.
4: Oreo.
2: Oh.
4: America's top-selling commercial sandwich cookie featuring that sweet cream filling between the two cocoa wafers. I oftentimes go to the sweet cream filling, scrape it off with my teeth, and eat the other stuff later. Anyway, peanut butter is there, but it's third. Snickerdoodle is there, but it's fourth. Oatmeal raisin, which is also a very good cookie, is next, followed by sugar cookie, which probably suffers from having sugar in its name, even though all those cookies have sugar in them. Okay, it's Monday, August 3rd. We are underway. Paul W. Smith's Focus Program on WJR.
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12: I'm John James. A few years ago, they called me a fearmonger when I warned about socialism and communism on the rise. 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As a West Point graduate and a former U.S. Army captain, I have a word for that. Treason. Socialism's not just on our doorstep, it's inside the house. Republicans need a strong, tested leader who will first kneel and pray, and then stand and fight for Michigan and for our republic. I'm John James. I fought evil abroad with an Apache helicopter so we wouldn't have to fight it here. But now that it's come, we will put on the full armor of God and defeat it right here in Michigan, together. 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
20: We have some police activity on Coolidge, south of 9 Mile. Please avoid that area. That accident on Inkster Road at Cherry Hill Road is cleared. And we do have some construction blocking your right lane on the northbound Southfield Freeway between Fort Road and I-96. Now WJR weather first from the Weather Channel. Lots of sunshine today, a high near 80. Clear skies for tonight will drop down to 68. Right now it's 76 degrees. More sun for Tuesday. Maybe a couple of degrees warmer with a high of 82. I'm Rich Luzenski, WJR Traffic and Weather First.
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18: 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It is one of Michigan's strongest economic drivers. 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

0: I didn't realize that Ryan Armani had started the Ag Tour, and well, you know, he's always been outstanding in his field.
1: Ah,
0: thank you. We have a special guest with us who's friendly and family, and we've been around together a long time. And no, she's not a Republican or a conservative. Well, she might. She used to be, but she isn't now. She's a very well-known Democrat. United States Congresswoman, Michigan 6th District, Congresswoman Debbie Dingell. And I start on a somber note because we see a message you sent out the middle of last month, Congresswoman Dingell, that you returned home to be with your family during an incredibly painful and deeply personal time, as your family's 12-day-old daughter, granddaughter, and great-granddaughter has returned home to God this afternoon. I am so sorry to hear of your loss. I had not heard of it until this was pointed out to me.
2: Thanks, Paul W. It's been a hard time for the family, and I have a lot of thoughts, but God has a plan, and we're in God's hands. And I may not understand it, but this is a time your faith matters deeply.
0: God bless you, because that does take a tremendous amount of faith to say, I don't know what God's plan is, but I have to trust that it's part of a bigger picture plan that you may not be aware of or familiar with or even agree with at the moment, but you have faith. And I'm sorry to hear that you and your family have had to go through this.
2: Thanks, Paul W. I love you.
0: I love you, too. And I voted for you in the past, and I voted for your husband, Congressman John Dingell, in the past. You both have done a good job back when you covered Monroe. I'll never forget the Monroe County Fair parades. You will both be in it. They had a vehicle for you to ride on, but John especially insisted, and you went right along with him, to walk the parade. And he did that for years, as did you. I point this out because I want it to be known that I don't vote for people because they're a Republican or because they're a Democrat. I vote for them, especially when I know them. I vote for them because I think they're the best person for the job. But for the maybe first time

0: idea? Or if you're sick in this country, should you be able to go to the doctor when you need to go to the doctor and get the medicine that you need? I think the answer to that is yes. That's a human value. That's what my faith has also taught me, that you take care of the sick. We're the only industrialized nation in the world that doesn't guarantee its citizens health care. And millions of Americans have lost it in the last year. By the way, I've never stopped fighting for that. I'm never going to stop fighting for that. And that's why I don't like labels. Do I want to eliminate the police? No, I want to thank the law enforcement, because it's getting uglier out there. And I think we all should be standing up to the hate we see and the violence. And I thank law enforcement for keeping us safe. I stand for principles. I'm elected to protect the people that I represent. I'm transparent about what I believe, what I'm going to fight for, and I hate labels.
1: Okay, but understand something. I use that label only because they use that label. No. I don't know who's a socialist Democrat. They tell me they're a Democrat socialist. I wouldn't have known one way or another in all these other markets, all these other cities, but they proudly tell us that's what they are, who they are. And that scares me.
0: Can vote for them or not vote for them. We're Michigan. Every candidate's got to stand up, and you need to, a voter should ask them what they stand for, what they would do, what they would eliminate, and vote on the person that they think will deliver for you on the values you have, which I happen to think is still a lot of people are struggling right now. They can't afford, everybody you talk to is worried about affording their groceries, their medicine, gasoline, the cost of gas is up. That's what I'm campaigning on right now. Our healthcare system is totally broken. And even if you have healthcare insurance, you can't get access to it.
1: We do have major, major problems. That there are, thankfully, people who are trying to work on fixing those problems. But it's huge. It's almost impossible to fix because there are so many aspects to it. The tentacles in healthcare, from the expensive hospitals to the expensive medicines to the expensive everything. I mean,
0: insurance,
1: doctors, the list goes on and on and on. And I don't know about the fixes. What do you think? How is it that our state has more cyclosporo people, over 11,000 now, than any other place by two or three times? What do you think's going on here?
0: Well, when you get an outbreak like this, you need a CDC and an FDA to be able to follow the patterns. And I think what you will find, which unfortunately is that whatever the original source is, clearly it was, we were in, if you follow the pathway, Michigan was clearly at the center of what is now actually the largest cyclosporine incident in American history. But I think that the reductions at FDA and CDC have impacted this. I believe it's a mistake to cut investments in disease surveillance, laboratory capacity, and outbreak response. And, more people become sicker and sicker. And while they initially thought it was, embagged, I'm not even going to say the name of the company because I'm not 100% sure that it is the source, and then they thought it was another source. This is why we need to invest in our CDC and our FDA. They are not waste.
1: I agree.
0: And fraud. It's really serious. And people, I'm going to tell anybody listening to this, you need to remain vigilant. So, we've got to wash fresh fruits and vegetables thoroughly. You've got to practice good hand hygiene and pay attention to food recalls and public health advisories.
1: But your take quickly on the hackers targeting our Michigan water systems.
0: We need to work together. This should never be partisan. Hackers endangering the drinking water of anybody is something we need more legislation to be dealing with this.
1: Are you sensing that both sides will work together on this? I agree with you. This is not a partisan issue.

0: some of the work has actually been regionally California versus the rest of the country. I hope it's a wake-up call. I will. You know that. I am somebody that just believes this is one of the most important things that we can do. And gratefully, nobody's drinking water. The quality of their water was endangered this time. But these are serious issues we got to pay attention to.
1: I am serious this time.
0: Yep.
1: You what? Say that again.
0: I am going to say this time because these are real world hazards.
1: Right. Sorry for your family's loss. God bless you. You will always have our love, and we appreciate you coming on board as always. I never got to say it, but I'm going to say it. I'm sorry it's at the end. I'm just going to say, you can agree or disagree, I do not believe the Congressman John Dingell that I knew and loved would be supportive in any way, shape, or form of Democrat socialists or socialist Democrats veering into communism. I just don't believe for a second he would be supportive of them at all.
0: Again, it's labeling. And I think he would look, he was, let's be real, he was a board member of the NRA. I am who I am. I fight for what I think the people in my district want. I hate labels. My father-in-law got called a communist because he was one of the, he authored Social Security legislation. Anybody going to call Social Security communism today? But I'll stand up loud and strong against eliminating law enforcement and other things. So just ask me what I stand for.
1: Okay, I got you. You made that loud and clear, as you always do. Thank you, Congresswoman.
0: Thank you. Take care.
1: U.S. Congresswoman, Michigan 6th District, Debbie Dingell, at 12:30 with Paul W. J.R.
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4: This is an important message for all parents of teens. 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
5: 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Chris Alberta here at Principium. 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
1: Back to a very important situation that I take very seriously, and that is somebody taking control, hackers targeting water systems around the country, including our great state of Michigan. We called upon Brent Yaks, CEO of Occam Technologies, who has a few thoughts on this and maybe even some ideas on how the municipalities can protect themselves and therefore protect us and our drinking water. Brent, hope you had a great weekend, and we're hitting this new week off. We're hitting the ground running.
16: We definitely are. Thanks for having me, Paul.
1: This is a terrible circumstance and situation. I've worried, you know, I'm a worrier. I worry so that you don't have to. But I worry about stuff. When I see Canadian smoke come through, I think to myself, boy, this is a great lesson for the Chinese or others, Iranians, others that want us dead, on how we can be obliterated so simply. But in that case, floating things through the air that take us out, but keep all of the real estate and buildings in good order when they take us over. Well, now, talking about our water, for God's sakes, what should we do? What can we do? What can municipalities do?
16: You know, there's obviously the block and tackle that you need to do in today's society, right? There's cyber attacks all over the place. We hear about them all the time. So you just got to make sure things are up to date. You got to make sure that you're doing the steps you need to for patches, all of those annoying things that are actually really important to get done. What's worse about this one, Paul, is that the FBI released a warning about this in April of this year saying, hey, we think this may be a target for water systems and maybe keep an eye on this and try to cover some bases if you need to. And it looks like, unfortunately, a lot of systems didn't get that memo.
1: I see that the FBI and the EPA released some guidance to protect systems in the United States. I didn't see when they did that. But man, oh, man, if people in charge on a local basis did not follow that list or now follow it, that's dereliction of duty or worse. For example, a lot of this I don't understand. Brent Yak, CEO of Aucom Technologies, does. For example, they say, disconnect programmable logic controllers from the public internet and require secure monitored remote access through a gateway or jump host. I, of course, have no idea what that means, except that you take away the opportunity, apparently, for outside people to hack into the system. That seems to be one of the most important things you can do, and I don't know if we've done that around here. Do you?
16: Well, obviously, I think in this case, we proved that some have not. And you know, Minnesota obviously was impacted more with over 30 different municipalities getting hit. Michigan was around 9. So, yeah, there's still steps to take. But those are common sense items. Get them away from the internet. You know, make sure if you're accessing it that it's secure. The challenge really becomes is that these municipalities don't have the budgets to really do that at the level it needs to be right now. So they have to leverage things like CISA, you know, which is the federal agency for cyber attacks, to help them.
1: I'm looking at this whole list of stuff, secure cellular modems with strong authentication, limit remote operational technology access, require strong, unique passwords. My God, we're all told to keep strong, unique passwords for our little stuff. Keep programmable logic controllers, hardware, and software key switches in run mode. Maintain the ability to operate water systems manually and regularly test disaster recovery, backup, business continuity plans. Routinely inspect programmable logic controller programs. Verify backups are free of malicious code before restoring. This is an ongoing kind of a thing that has to be done, where it may mean that water systems are going to have to start hiring certain specialists that maybe they don't even have on staff right now.
16: Absolutely. In fact, they probably all having that conversation right now. I mean, the good news is, you know, to maybe put it at ease a little bit, is that the failover worked, right? The manual backups worked. We got out of the automated modes, maybe by force, but we got out of them into the manual, and it kept water running. It kept pressure high, so nothing could get into the water, and we didn't have any boil advisory. So the systems, the backup systems, did work in this case.
1: Thank goodness. But I keep getting the impression that all of these different things, COVID, any number of other things that have happened, what's happening with our food and how we're being poisoned, are all tests of bad people. They're testing the systems. They tested the water system. Not only did we learn what we need to do to protect ourselves, they learned what they need to do to get around that.
16: Yeah, and unfortunately, you know, well, let's hope they learn the lesson, right? Let's hope we don't see this again in 3 more months.
1: Oh, my God. From your lips to God's ears. Brent Yak, CEO of Aucom Technologies. How's business, my friend? Good?
16: It's fun. It is busy and it is hot here, so we're having a good time.
1: Okay. Nice checking in with you. We'll do it again soon. Thanks, Brent.
16: Thanks, Paul.
1: Great company, Aucom Technologies, and a great CEO, Brent Yak, as we continue in Focus on WJR.
17: I'm John James. A few years ago, they called me a fearmonger when I warned about socialism and communism on the rise. Well, here we are. 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And Michigan is ground zero. 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They sympathize with terrorists. 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As a West Point graduate and a former U.S. Army captain, I have a word for that: treason. 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I'm John James. I fought evil abroad with an Apache helicopter so we wouldn't have to fight it here. But now that it's come, we will put on the full armor of God and defeat it right here in Michigan, together. Paid for by John James for MI.
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23: 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Not just a hit here or there, but a career stacked with iconic films. And it all started right here in Detroit. A kid who walked the halls of Mumford High School, the same school you might remember from Beverly Hills Cop. Yeah, the Mumford shirt Eddie Murphy wore, that wasn't random. 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Because before the premieres, before the red carpets, before Hollywood ever knew his name, Detroit did. 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
0: 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We still have some police activity on Coolidge, south of 9 Mile. Please avoid that area. Construction blocks your right lane on the northbound Southfield Freeway between Ford Road and I-96. And your right lane is closed for repairs on I-94 westbound between Greenfield and Wayne Road. Now WJR Weather First from the Weather Channel. Lots of sunshine today, a high near 80. Clear skies for tonight, a low of 68. Right now it's 76 degrees. More sun for Tuesday, maybe a couple of degrees warmer with a high of 82. I'm Rich Luzinski, WJR Traffic and Weather First.
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1: Well, if you've listened to this program at all, let alone over the last, 40 plus years I've been associated with WJR, just 30 of them for the morning show, but many other years leading up to that. You know two things. I love family businesses and I love cherries. I know that seems odd to put those both up there, but there are two things that I've been very clear about all my career, all my life. So when a store called Cherry Republic opened in Glen Arbor in 1989, celebrating basically Michigan's Montmorency tart cherry, and then they have now something like 200 products and several retail locations across the state featuring cherries, you know I was all ears, like King Charles. Well, the guy who started all of this is named Bob Sutherland, founder of Cherry Republic. He's now published his first memoir called Here All Along, Finding My Way to Cherry Republic. Mr. Sutherland, my name's Paul W. Smith. It is an honor and a pleasure to meet you. I don't think we've ever talked before, but if we have, forgive me. I've talked to a lot of people, but I think this is our first time.
6: Paul, I think so. This is exciting to be here. Love your program. Love your station. It's an honor for me.
1: Well, I clearly love you and your products. And now, as I learn more from your new book, Here All Along, Finding My Way to Cherry Republic, I love that you had absolutely no money when you started this business. And I mean, like you had maybe $300. And with all the people who probably said, oh, for God's sakes, Bob, don't do this, you did it. And it worked out beautifully through all of your very smart, very hard work.
6: Yeah, it was a long road. I luckily picked a beautiful, fantastic spot to start the business, you know, in Glen Arbor, Michigan, where, you know, I had a great chance to succeed. And I think I worked extra hard to make it, you know, through all the, you know, the hurdles, you know, just because I was trying so hard to make a living in the place I love.
1: So building a brand around a single Michigan crop, that's incredible. That's risky. But it also meant a lot for the local growers. They were getting some love and attention they had not yet had.
6: Oh, yeah, absolutely. And just that, you know, one person, myself, and then my team, a growing team that's singly focused on, you know, creating an atmosphere where that cherry is the greatest of all the fruits, you know. And, you know, I truly believe it. I think everybody that's come here, you know, has. It's so versatile. Ruby red, morsels of joy. I think, you know, beyond that, you know, there's the story of, you know, a small town in northern Michigan where people can't believe a big company came out of Little Glen Arbor with 500 people. But it's so rooted in the essence of the North and so authentic. I think that helped.
1: Well,
6: I'm a writer, you know, so I'm a natural. I'm more of a writer, I think, than I am a businessman. So I have. It's so natural for me to tell these stories that I've been telling to my staff and to customers and putting in the catalog.
1: I didn't know that you were first a writer. So did it come easily to write honestly about your own family and even your failures?
6: Boy, I can write articles. I can write to all my pen pals. I can write emails, get up in front of my staff. But to put a whole book together, it was a giant task I've been trying to do for 10 years. Finally, I got a coach, Brian Carpenter. You know, some of them moved into the neighborhood. And everything came together, the stories, the challenges. You know, her helping me express grief. You know, and the other key stories in the book.
1: How many stores do you have? And I understand, kind of excitedly, I understand that you have plans to open in downtown Birmingham.
6: We have a fantastic spot, a terrific landlord, and I don't think we've ever been more excited about a store and feel. You know, more excitement in the town of Birmingham. We're going to be right on Maple Street, and we've been looking for 10 years. I thought we were going to be downtown, but more and more people said, hey, Bob, would you look at Birmingham? And I don't know why we didn't do it earlier, but it's a long time coming, but we're super excited.
1: When's that scheduled? Do you have an opening date announced?
6: We do not, but I think late August or early September.
1: No. Boy, if it's in early September, man, that's not a lot of time for notice, but I'd love to be able to broadcast my show from there. I mean, you don't have any idea how much I love cherries, and I love the whole idea of Cherry Republic, but I've done most of the show. I mean, occasionally I've gone into the stores because I'll see one and I go, oh my God, there's a Cherry Republic. But I've also done it online, which is maybe how many, many, many people buy your products. Can you say what your biggest selling product is? Is that possible, Bob Sutherland, founder of Cherry Republic?
6: Well, I'll tell you a couple. It's neat because one's real sweet and one's savory. You know, our salsa line and our chocolate-covered cherry line, you know, those two are our biggest sellers.
1: Salsa and chocolate-covered cherries.
6: Yeah.
1: I wouldn't have guessed either of those, but I was talking with Mike Parsons, my executive producer. Their go-to is the cherry jam.
6: Yeah, our classic jams. Yes.
1: Even you went, and you're surrounded by it.
7: Great on a biscuit.
6: Yeah. We just created a jam where we shake the cherries, rush them to the plant, and turn it into jam within 24 hours and get it down on the shelf so it's still warm in the store.
1: Oh, wow.
6: So that happened last week. So that jam is as fresh as you can get, and it's in all our stores right now.
1: Quick question. Have you ever, and I should know this, but I don't, have you ever crossed over into the health benefits of cherries, and do you make your own Cherry Republic supplements?
6: Yeah, we do. There's a few items, cherry concentrate and some cherry powders in there. But I'll tell you, we talk about all the, you know, even the dried cherry itself, you know, has all those same benefits.
1: Right. I love it.
6: Yeah.
1: I embrace it. And I congratulate you with the book, Here All Along, Finding My Way to Cherry Republic. And what's the website?
6: It's cherrypublic.com.
1: Easy enough, cherryrepublic.com, and we've just spent some time with the founder of Cherry Republic. What a thought about starting a business with no money, by the way. Bob Sutherland, God bless you, and I hope that we meet in person someday.
6: I'll be down there when we open.
1: Okay, maybe we'll broadcast. We continue on WJR.
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14: The president blasts Iran's leaders. I'm Jack Callahan, Fox News, in a social media post calling Iranian leadership unbelievably duplicitous after Tehran denied there are new talks over the Strait of Hormuz. The president had canceled airstrikes against Iran at the request of Gulf allies, who said there was progress being made. Fox's Lucas Tomlinson at the White House.
26: Looks like talks are off right now, and President Trump saying in part, nothing gets through to Iran unless we want it to, and nothing will get through unless a deal where total surrender is accomplished. So that means airstrikes could be on the menu as soon as this evening, perhaps.
14: We could learn more soon as the president will sign an executive order protecting military families in the Oval Office within the hour. Oil prices falling today. West Texas crude below $80 a barrel, but AAA says gas prices haven't budged, averaging $4.09 a gallon nationwide. Wall Street, the Dow is trading more than 480 points higher. It had been up 600 points earlier in the session. NASDAQ and the S&P 500 also higher. The administration ordering more military hardware from defense contractors.
27: Northrop Grumman and Lockheed Martin signed framework agreements with the Pentagon to expand production of Patriot and THAAD missile interceptor components. The agreements are intended to triple and quadruple production for each of the anti-missile defense systems and stabilize supply chains. Last week, the Army awarded Lockheed Martin a nearly $60 billion contract to produce more Patriot interceptor missiles. Some members of Congress have raised concerns about the current stockpile of U.S. missiles and interceptors amid the ongoing conflict with Iran.
14: Fox's Jared Halperin. The outbreak of Cyclospora has turned deadly. Health officials in Michigan report two people have died there from the parasitic stomach ailment linked to tainted produce. First known fatalities from the outbreak. 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
9: 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That's right. It appears these social media companies knew they had been causing serious harm to kids, but have done little to stop it. If your teen has been harmed by social media like Instagram, Facebook, Snapchat, TikTok, or YouTube, then you could be eligible for significant compensation. 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
1: Hour number two of Focus on this Monday, August 3rd, 2026. 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Along with the team, Mike Parsons, Dominic Valentini, and for Danielle Mason, and Rich Luzinski, the Richmeister. 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Happy birthday if it's your birthday, or happy anniversary. See, someone is here to wish you a happy day. I wish my niece, Caitlin Welliver, my sister Allison's daughter. Caitlin, happy birthday to you, sweetheart. Big day today. It's turning into a family event. Kim is going to join me, I'm quite certain, tonight when I MC again. Hope Ignites Detroit. That used to be Boys Hope, Girls Hope. The AUW, that's Applied Underwriters National Invitational, benefiting Hope Ignites Detroit, and hosted for nearly 20 years by my dear friend, all-around good guy, Frank Torrey. Frank Torrey has raised millions of dollars and put a boatload of his own money into making this thing successful. And they're back at Oakland Hills Country Club. I'm so excited about that. And I will be there emceeing the dinner again tonight, thanks to the help of the assistant, Frank's able-bodied assistant, Pat Carroll, and Carrie Binnow, who's been with him from, I think, the beginning there, too, for these golf tournaments. Chris Aslanian, who I've worked with a number of times for a number of charities, will be there for the special auction. And again, Oakland Hills Country Club, haven't been there since they've been reopened. Can't wait to see it. And I'm told they still have some room at dinner. There are some dinner availabilities. So either go online to Hope Ignites Detroit, or maybe you just show up and be prepared to pay for dinner. I'm not exactly sure. If Pat Carroll is listening, she can call me and let me know. But I'm sure she's very busy out there at the golf tournament right now.
2: Well, let's see here.
1: Anyway, the grand prize invitation to the Applied Underwriters National Finals in Whistling Straits, Wisconsin. I don't know if that means you get to play in it or you just get to go. But anyway, I know this. Frank Torrey's one heck of a guy and has given his heart and soul into this golf tournament. And it's on. And the weather is cooperating nicely. God is smiling. And they had shotgun starts at 12 and 12:30. And our son, Jamie, is working as a fill-in for anyone who has dropped out, so that they still have foursomes. And, you know, Jamie's thrilled because Jamie's a professional golfer, excellent golfer, and he loves Oakland Hills. Who doesn't?
2: It's probably a whole bunch of people having their worst guy drop out right now in hopes of getting Jamie on his team as the ringer.
1: Wait a minute, I don't need to drop out. Shut up and get off the course. That would be if I were playing with them. But happy hour at 5 p.m., 6 o'clock dinner and event program, afterglow to follow. So I honestly don't know how you – they told me that there were some dinner availabilities.
2: So if I were interested in this,
1: yes,
2: go to detroit.hopeignites.org and then click on events, and there's a register here link. So I probably would do that instead of showing up just
1: yeah,
2: to make sure.
1: Just showing up.
2: Yeah, if nothing else, to make sure that you don't go all the way out there and not get a spot.
1: You know, our director of sales, I believe Jeff Marcero, is out there playing.
2: So Jeff golfing? No.
1: No, Jeff golfing.
2: That's not him.
1: No, if we were to say Jeff is not golfing, there'd be a lot of people saying, wait a minute, what happened?
2: is he okay?
1: On any day of the week. But he's great at what he does. And he's a pretty good golfer, too. But I really want to broadcast with Bob Sutherland at Cherry Republic when they open in September, as long as they open in September.
2: Right.
1: You know, August is kind of screwed up.
2: Right. That would be awesome. Yeah, that'd be awesome. And I would think that you and I would probably be spending more money than we intended to at that store.
1: Kim already heard me say about your cherry jam, and she wants some. Oh, I got to remember this. At the golf outing, Frank Torrey's golf outing that he's hosted for nearly 20 years and raised millions for kids at Oakland Hills, guess what? Anthony and Lomas will be broadcasting Sports Wrap from there tonight at 6.
2: All right.
1: So that makes it an even bigger, better deal.
2: You can meet three world-famous radio personalities.
1: Anthony, Lomas, and Frank Torrey.
2: And Jeff Marcero.
1: And Jeff Marcero, I'm sorry.
2: And Paul will be there, too.
1: I'll be there tagging along, yeah. I wrote in my, today's Monday, my Monday Detroit News column. I did not know, because I don't see this stuff in advance. I'm just a outsider looking in. Now I can't find the front page. Oh, here it is. There's a whole front page section here in the famous Detroit News. Amazon drones in sky deliver backlash on ground.
2: Oof.
1: Now, I've heard this from a lot of people, and I referred to it in my column, which is just a lucky thing. In today's column, I talked about it, but did you know this? That no matter how threatened you might feel by a wayward drone, sneaking, peeking, peering into your house,
2: right. Buzzing
1: you or your pets or whatever, you cannot pull out your trusty old shotgun and pretend like you're skeet shooting and shoot the thing down.
2: I mean, can you have like a billy club in case it gets too close to you or what?
1: I can't answer that.
2: Yeah.
1: But I wouldn't blame somebody for using a billy club or a baseball bat or whatever. But if you shoot down a drone out of the sky, you're in trouble. And I don't mean a little trouble. You're in big trouble. You're in federal trouble. They look at it as if you've shot down an airplane.
2: Well,
1: God forbid.
2: I can see the danger in just shooting at drones in residential areas.
1: Well, yeah. I mean, shooting a gun anywhere in a residential area is a dangerous proposition, but I had no idea that shooting a drone down would be that big a deal.
2: Wow,
1: it's not. Of course, it's a big deal anytime. But anyway, that's in my column today with some other information.
2: Stop me from making a big mistake this weekend.
1: I know. I know you were. Now, doggone it, I was planning on doing that for my weekend activity.
2: That's going to be my new
1: shooting
2: hobby.
1: Shoot me some drones out of the sky.
2: Drone skeeting, we call it.
1: I have heard people complain about them. Have you? I mean, I've heard. I haven't seen any of them.
2: No, but I know like places like Waterford, they have the drone delivery to homes. I don't live too far from Metro Airport. I haven't seen it yet, but
1: maybe they're not allowed that close.
2: Yeah, but
1: the airport.
2: Yeah, I can see there being issues with these drones.
1: Quick note to you and to Dominic Valentini: wake Dominic up. Make sure he's by his microphone.
2: Okay, I'm right here.
1: Are either of you roller coaster fanatics?
2: I have a weak stomach. I don't know about you, Dominic.
3: I wouldn't call myself a fanatic so much as an enjoyer.
1: All right. Would you go on the new Six Flags coaster in New Jersey, which is already set when it opens to set 6 world records?
2: What are the records?
1: It's called Bacanawa, which is a legendary sea serpent from the Philippines. Who do they pay to come up with these names?
2: Sounds like
1: anyway,
2: a fun job.
1: It's a free-spinning, floorless coaster that will hold these 6 records. Here's what it will be. It'll be the world's fastest spinning coaster, the tallest spinning coaster, the fastest inversion, that meaning turn you upside down, longest stall inversion, the first floorless spinning coaster, and the first upside down launch. I am a hard no, hard out on that. I have a feeling that Dominic might do it.
3: I would go on it. Well, I would go on it. I won't, because it would require me to go to New Jersey.
2: You know, to me, it's not so much the roller coaster as the spinning. I could do one or the other, not both.
1: The spinning would get me. The starting upside down would get me.
2: Yeah.
1: The longest inversion hanging over the edge before you drop. I might miss the whole drop because I'd be dead.
2: Right. Yeah, I'm not necessarily afraid of the heights, as I just, my stomach can't take it.
1: All right. Well, you know your limitations. And I appreciate Dominic's good taste in not wanting,
2: right.
1: not wanting to go to New Jersey. I say that almost lovingly, not really, because I worked in New York City and I worked in Philly. Both places are close to New Jersey.
2: Yeah, it's the New Jersey for him, not so much the spinning or the roller coasters.
1: I got that. And I appreciate it. All right, we're underway. Hour number two. Glad we're together to start the week off on the right foot. I'm as excited about Mondays as I am Fridays, which really, it doesn't make a lot of sense, but I just thought I'd say it. It's 1:15 at 760 WJR.
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10: I'm John James. 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As a West Point graduate and a former U.S. Army captain, I have a word for that. Treason. Socialism's not just on our doorstep. It's inside the house. Republicans need a strong, tested leader who will first kneel and pray and then stand and fight for Michigan and for our republic. I'm John James. I fought evil abroad with an Apache helicopter so we wouldn't have to fight it here. But now that it's come, we will put on the full armor of God and defeat it right here in Michigan, together. Paid for by John James for MI.
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13: Watch out for a wreck on I-94 westbound before the lodge. You're slow from Shane Street. We still have some police activity on Coolidge, south of 9 Mile. Please avoid that area. And construction blocks your right lane on the northbound Southfield Freeway between Ford Road and I-96. Now WJR weather first from the Weather Channel. Lots of sunshine today, a high near 80. Clear skies for tonight. We'll drop down to 68. Right now it's 77 degrees. More sun for Tuesday. Maybe a couple of degrees warmer with a high of 82. I'm Rich Luzinski, WJR Traffic and Weather First.
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5: Coming up at 2 o'clock on 760 WJR, we are on the Ag Tour. It is one of Michigan's strongest economic drivers. We're excited to talk all things agriculture with you in the state of Michigan, 760 WJR.
1: I started that ag tour, but when you're around as long as I have been, 40, 45 years at WJR Associated, you started a lot of those things, and happily you hand them off. And the ag tour was one of them. But the best part of me being on the ag tour was it's the only time anyone said, Paul is outstanding in his field. Thank you for the fake drummer, because I guess we don't have the drummer anymore.
2: He's on vacation with Danielle.
1: I think he just pressed a button thinking that was the drummer. And it was laughing crowd. That would be for Mitch Albom's show. But we lost a camel at our zoo. Did you see that?
2: No, but did you?
1: Apparently it wasn't our camel. Yeah. Okay, I didn't know. I didn't know for sure.
2: There was also one of the train cars derailed at the zoo, too.
1: Yes, I had that as a side story that we never got to. Yeah, one of the little trains had a little derailment, but it was big enough to hurt some people.
2: Yeah.
1: A couple of workers.
2: Yeah, nothing life-threatening, but still very scary.
1: Yeah. It just goes to show you, any train derailment of any size is not good. We've got State Senator, the Republican from White Lake, Chairman of the Michigan Republican Party, Senator Jim Rundstad, standing by, and he has introduced legislation to create rules and guidelines for flock camera data usage. And we're going to get to that, Senator Rundstad, but first, how are you feeling about tomorrow and the primary and overall the overrunning of our country by what appear to be socialist Democrats or Democrat socialists, or let's just call them what they are, communists?
15: Yes, so we're feeling really good about it. I know El Saeed is leading on a pretty large margin in that Senate race on the Democrat side. And we know that he's endorsed by just about every Democrat socialist of any consequence in America. So he's all in with almost every one of their policies, even though he's kind of ducking and hiding from it. But he's a far, far left candidate. And I think we will be able to remove the bark during the general election and expose him for who he is.
1: Well, and we've known and trusted and been and had his abilities fighting for us proven time and time again by Mike Rogers, without question.
15: Yes. Yeah, we have a phenomenal candidate who served in Congress, FBI, was a military officer, has a great conservative record, and we think he's one of the strongest candidates we've had in decades for the U.S. Senate race up against

0: disgusting, it is unacceptable, and we need change. And the only way we're going to get that change is like what Nolan says. We have to vote our way out of the bottom of the listings of all these things. All right, all of that aside, a push to regulate automatic license plate readers. Does Flock stand for something? Because I keep hearing them called Flock cameras.
1: You know, I'm not sure if that is connected to a name of the company or not, but no, I'm not sure if it stands for anything individually from just Flock.
0: Okay.
1: But, yeah, these are the wild, wild west in Michigan. Many of the states do regulate them. There's 80 to 100,000 of them. They collect 20 billion bits of information a month on people all over the country, all over the state of Michigan. You'll start seeing them at lights everywhere you go. It's reading your license plate. Wherever you go, it's going to be able to track you from one end to the state to the other. There's no guidelines on how long you can retain the information, who can access the information. If you want to check up on an old boyfriend, girlfriend, where are they going? It's just a wild, wild west. So my bill puts some parameters in there. You've got to delete the data after 14 days, unless there's a hit. So you got an active criminal investigation, there's a warrant, something like that. You certainly can in real time go after them, but you can't retain the data indefinitely.
0: All right.
1: I might go for a longer period of time if the law enforcement can demonstrate that they need to go 30, which is, I think, what they're advocating. That might be possible, but we'll have to look at all the guardrails to make sure, you know, if we are retaining it, why are we retaining it? And that's the kind of stuff you get into in the committee hearing.
0: Is everyone for this? In my story that I have, it says that there is one group of law enforcement that are against this idea. It says, but a key law enforcement group is still balking.
1: I would say that law enforcement is just like when I was in the House, I got a camera, body camera bill passed, and it had all of the requirements of how do you store the data? How long can you keep the data? Before I got that bill signed into law, there was no guidelines, and we were hearing horror stories. I mean, unbelievable horror stories about what was happening. Eventually, law enforcement either came in to support or they didn't oppose. And I think we can do that with this bill as well, because we can listen to what law enforcement's concerns are. I certainly don't want to stymie legitimate law enforcement purposes, but at the same time, we can't have mass surveillance for no reason of the American people.
0: We're with the state senator, Republican of White Lake, chairman of the Michigan Republican Party, Senator Jim Runstad. I'm wondering, I mean, these are of limited law enforcement usage in that, as I understand it, the readers take pictures of the backs of vehicles, which means their license plate, for law enforcement investigative use. They have no idea who's actually driving the vehicle and no proof of who's driving the vehicle if it's just taking a back picture.
1: That's true. I did ride with the Michigan State Police officer, and he did run some license plates, and these were individuals that were out violating their parole. In each case, they were violating their parole. So,
0: oh, boy.
1: I mean, it does have some legitimate law enforcement use, but you got to be very, very cautious when you're talking about our freedoms and liberty versus security. You can't just have the Wild West.
0: Well, well put, Senator. I appreciate you. Good luck tomorrow.
1: Thank you, Paul.
0: Jim Runstad, State Senator, Republican White Lake, Chairman of the Michigan Republican Party. And you bet tomorrow is important. It's primary election day in the great state of Michigan. Heading toward 129 at WJR. And I've got some important information for you I want to share. Happily, I just want to let you know, probate is bad. I don't think they set out for it to be bad, but it is. It's expensive. It's completely public. It's slow. The good news is you can avoid probate entirely, legally, with a revocable living trust. Oh, yes, you do need one. A revocable living trust keeps you in control of the who, the what, the when. Who receives your assets? What assets they receive? 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When your assets are properly owned by or payable to the trust, you bypass probate and protect your family from the delays and costs that come with it.

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1: On stage, his voice carried stories of restless nights, long highways, and small-town dreams, backed by a powerhouse band that became a fixture of the Michigan live music scene.
2: We had opened for Bachman Turner Overdrive. We had opened for Kiss on occasion and been in large places, but now it's all on us. And there's no limit to what we can play because we're the headliner. Suddenly, we are unleashed, and I just think we were ready for it.
1: Just ask those fortunate enough to be at Cobo Hall in September 1975.
0: I want to introduce our lady singers from the Silver Bullet Band here. They're all from Detroit.
1: He sang some heavy music about factory towns, fading romances, and the pull between leaving home or staying loyal to it while living on Main Street. He captured what it really and truly felt like to grow up in the shadows of the auto plants where they were making Thunderbirds. His records became staples of classic rock stations nationwide, shaping the soundtrack of late-night drives and weekend parties. His music helped define heartland rock and gave a voice to everyday lives from the Midwest. The artist behind those roaring anthems and reflective ballads, none other than Michigan's own Bob Seger and his Silver Bullet Band.
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12: Exactly when we need him, Nikki Lundberg is here, MSU's finest. 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Hello, Nick.
13: Good afternoon, Paul. How's it going?
12: It's going well. explain to those of us in the cheap seats why we find ourselves in all of our sports. We did it in football. We've done it in baseball. We've done it in many of our sports. Why did we have to trade the best guy on the team or the best pitcher in the league?
7: So baseball, compared to other sports, doesn't have a salary cap. And these players, this is going to be a big topic of discussion for the league as a new contract is coming up this summer, or this winter, excuse me. So baseball, basically owners can pay whatever they want to players, and it's an open market right now at this point. And Skubal is looking for the most money he can find. And the teams that usually pay the most money in this league are the Dodgers, the Yankees, the Mets. And the Tigers sought out the Dodgers. They knew that Skubal, you know, really wanted just to go after the biggest check he could find, is what this trade tells me and what all the reports have been saying. And they went out and made this move knowing that he was probably going to be gone after, you know, this season. And they knew, they figured that this team wasn't talented enough to make it to the World Series with him. So they made the decision to move on and, you know, build for the future with a couple of, you know, some of these Dodgers prospects, is basically the situation, and why they decided to make this trade.
12: Well, and he's, you know, he's taking it like a pro. He's saying, you know, I feel pretty good in Dodgers blue. And, you know, he's the way these players have to go through this, I could never do it because I get attached to where I am. I stayed at WJR because I love WJR. I had other opportunities to go back to Philly, back to New York, back, but this is home. And I wanted to stay. If WJR said, Paul, we just traded you to WGN in Chicago, I would be like heartbroken. but that's not the way it works in sports. Now, what is it with the Major League Baseball fans? At this point, they see this trade to the Dodgers, and now they're saying, quote, Skubal to the Dodgers increases the likelihood of a lockout in 2027. Another one says, I'm ready for a lockout at this point. The power imbalance in this sport is just too much right now. Something needs to change. And then finally, bring on a salary cap and a floor, please, according to another fan. What the heck?
7: Yeah. Going to be the major topic of discussion, like I said, this winter in these meetings with the CBA and the Players Association. There's going to be a lot to talk about with the salary cap, salary floor, to kind of, you know, avoid teams like the Dodgers stacking all of this talent and basically being able to pay them in 10 years or so when, you know, these players aren't as good as they are now, so they can kind of build around them while they are at their peak athletic performance. And I feel like a lot of people share this opinion too, that there's probably not going to be, at least for the beginning of the season, like some baseball next year, because this is going to be such a huge discussion. We've seen in the past couple of years that it's taken them, you know, basically to the deadline to make an agreement on some other things, like paying minor league players more of a livable wage. But this is a completely different topic, and the top players in the league are going to be fighting for no salary cap, while the owners of these teams like the Pirates and other teams that the Dodgers, you know, just spend double their payroll, they're going to be fighting for a salary cap. So it's going to be very interesting to see how this works out.
12: So this is not a question of the players saying we're going on strike. This is more a question of the owner saying we don't like things the way they are. We're locking you out. Now, does that mean they don't have to pay the players that they have?
7: So right now, there are contracts being grandfathered in. So like the McGonagall extension that the Tigers agreed to earlier this season will count for the future, and I'm sure that the Dodgers are going to try to lock up Skubal before these, you know, conversations start. But right as of right now, it's just they're basically just trying to beat the buzzer in the terms of, you know, getting Skubal on their team, getting him locked up, and then trying to win a World Series before a potential, you know, half season could be gone next year, maybe the full season, hopefully not, but that's a very real possibility.
12: All right. Quick good news. What an exciting time to have Max Clark hitting his first Major League Baseball homer as the Tigers beat the A's amid the trade deadline drama. This Max Clark is exciting.
7: Oh, definitely. I mean, he was the Tigers' top prospect next to Kevin McGonagall, who was called up at the beginning of the season. And just from the beginning, when he stepped on the field a couple days ago, you could tell that he was ready. He had been doing very well in AAA, and he's kind of, you know, now that Scooble's out, Max Clark, Kevin McGonigal, Dylan Dingler, these young guys are really, you know, bringing in the new guard for the Tigers, and they're basically the new faces of the team. So everyone should be getting used to seeing their faces and jerseys all around Comerica Park.
12: And finally, we don't have anything to worry about for the Lions and Jahmyr Gibbs?
7: I think they will definitely get a deal done at some point. They're probably just waiting out other contracts around the league to compare, to give him a comparison, but I believe that he will be signed before the regular season begins.
12: MSU's own Nicky Lundberg. Nick Lundberg, WJR digital sports reporter, co-host of Just In with Nick's Notes, Friday nights at 8 on WJR. Keep up the good work, Nick.
7: Thanks, Paul.
12: You take care. We continue in focus on WJR. 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
20: 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Treason. 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It's inside the House. Republicans need a strong, tested leader who will first kneel and pray and then stand and fight for Michigan and for our republic. I'm John James. I fought evil abroad with an Apache helicopter so we wouldn't have to fight it here. But now that it's come, we will put on the full armor of God and defeat it right here in Michigan, together. 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
25: 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Watch out for a wreck on I-94 westbound before the Lodge. You're slow from Shane Street. We still have some police activity on Coolidge, south of 9 Mile. Please avoid that area. Construction blocks your right lane on the northbound Southfield Freeway between Ford Road and I-96. And your right lane closed for repairs on I-94 westbound between Greenfield and Wayne Road. Now WJR Weather First from the Weather Channel. Lots of sunshine today with a high near 80. Clear skies for tonight, a low of 68. Right now it's 78 degrees. More sun for Tuesday. Maybe a couple of degrees warmer with a high of 82. I'm Rich Luzenski, WJR Traffic and Weather First.
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12: I see in the news another story, and this one happens to be in Houston, which is surprising in Texas, but that three parents suing to force Texas to block and remove posters with the Ten Commandments from public school classrooms, arguing that state laws on religious freedom and parental rights conflict with the new state-mandated displays. Okay, does anyone pay attention to when I say, so stop calling them the Ten Commandments? Just put up posters and put on the posters something like, here are some good rules to live by. Who's going to fight this? Okay, here's some of the good rules to live by. Honor your father and your mother. But who's going to fight that? You shall not kill. Bad advice? I think not. You shall not commit adultery. Duh. You shall not steal. Boy, people should be getting that message. You shall not bear false witness against your neighbor. You shall not covet your neighbor's wife. You shall not covet your neighbor's goods. Word them any way you want. But just put them in there and say, these are 10 good rules to live by. And then let's see the people fight those.
0: Well, you can't say thou shalt not kill.
12: Really? Okay. Remind me not to live in your neighborhood.
1: It's kind of like those posters that they used to have that says, everything I need to know I learned in kindergarten.
12: That's right. I think it was even a book, wasn't it?
1: Probably.
12: I think it was a book. Yeah. Everything I ever needed to know, I learned in kindergarten, and that should be the truth. But then some people, I remember a teacher saying to me, and I knew we were in trouble, well, who's to say my thinking is how they should be thinking? Or, I don't know how they word this, but I knew we were in trouble. Something like, I can't remember. I'll think of it, and I'll tell you another time.
1: Yeah. Well, you're in trouble so much, it probably just, you know, blends together.
12: Yeah, you mean. What'd you just say? What you talking about, Willis? Anthony and Lomas broadcasting Sports Wrap live at 6 o'clock, where I will be, Kim will be. Even Jamie Geisinger is there now as a fill-in for anyone who dropped out. He's playing golf. At Frank Torrey's fabulous AUW Invitational, benefiting Hope Ignites Detroit. Hope Ignites Detroit is the old boys' hope, girls' hope. And Frank Torrey has been hosting this for nearly 20 years, raising millions of dollars and putting in lots, hundreds of thousands of his own dollars. And with the great assistant Pat Carroll and Carrie Bino by his side for years from the beginning on all these things. And now we have Chris Aslanian coming in to do the auctioning. It's all at Oakland Hills Country Club. I'll be there. Kim will be with me. And we'll do the thing we always have done, emceeing the dinner. And I, again, heard some dinner availabilities still exist. And you had explained earlier, Mike, on how people get that information.
1: Yeah.
12: Meanwhile, the grand prize, you get an invitation to the Applied Underwriters National Finals in Whistling Straits, Wisconsin. I don't know if that means they invite you to play or you're invited to go to it. I honestly don't know the difference there.
1: You have to win to find out.
12: Yeah, so go ahead and win. Don't hold back. Go ahead and win. And God bless you, Frank Torrey, for continuing to do this for years now, nearly 20, raising millions of dollars for these kids. You're an all-around great guy, and I love you. And I thank you for bringing me in to be the MC every year. I love being a part of it. But then again, don't forget, 6 o'clock, right there at Oakland Hills Country Club, the new and beautiful, always was beautiful, but now it's new, Oakland Hills. Anthony and Lomas, broadcasting Sports Wrap tonight, 6 o'clock. I'll look forward to seeing them, too. I don't get to see them very often because of the hours, the changes. Anything else before we check in with Mr. Armani?
1: No. I believe they are on their first day of the WJR Ag Tour.
12: I remember it well. You weren't with me when I used to host
1: Not
12: the
1: yet, no.
12: And I miss it only because it's the only time people said, you know, Paul W. is outstanding in his field.
1: It's funnier
12: gonna,
1: every time.
12: I'm going to use that until I hear the damn drummer. Anyway, poor Dominic doesn't know where the drummer switch was. He hit one the other time I did this, and it was something else.
1: We sent the drummer on vacation with Danielle.
12: Oh, the drummer's with Danielle. Oh, so the drummer and Danielle have a thing.
1: Yeah, that's the boyfriend we've been hearing about.
12: I think not. Okay, we got to go. JR Afternoon, Ryan Armani out at an airport for the Ag Tour. That makes sense. And Ryan, you're outstanding in your field and on a runway, apparently.
2: I appreciate it. Yep. One-way ticket out of town there, Paul.
12: No, we can't afford to lose you. Stand by for news. And Ryan Armani on the Ag Tour. I'll see you out at Oakland Hills and here tomorrow. Regards, Paul W. Smith.
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30: Protecting America's military families. I'm Jack Callahan, Fox News. President Trump, a few minutes ago, signing an executive order creating a commission to find ways to help military spouses.
31: This commission will provide recommendations for improving the quality of life for military spouses so that we can better support both our military families and the entire United States Armed Forces. The commission will develop suggestions to address particular challenges in housing, employment, health care, education, child care, and just about everything else you can think of.
30: The commission will be chaired by Secretary of War Pete Hegseth's wife. President also insisting there is progress in diplomatic efforts to end the conflict with Iran.
32: President Trump says whether Iran wants to admit it or not, the two sides are talking of a solution to end the war and Iran's nuclear program. In a social media post, the president accuses Iranian leadership of being unbelievably duplicitous. Iran says it has no plans for direct talks with the U.S. President Trump pulled back from ordering a massive attack over the weekend, saying a deal is imminent to open the Strait of Hormuz and the denuclearization of Iran.
30: Fox's Jared Halpern at the White House. Two Republican senators who had threatened to vote against Acting Attorney General Todd Blanche's nomination now support his confirmation in tomorrow's Senate committee vote after Blanche formally rescinded a controversial $1.8 billion anti-weaponization fund, part of the Trump IRS tax settlement. Senators John Cornyn and Tom Tillis say they will vote for Blanche's nomination to be Attorney General full-time. Two people in Michigan afflicted with the Cyclospora parasite have died. They are the first two deaths linked to the outbreak, which is blamed on tainted produce. Each had underlying health conditions. Wall Street, the Dow, up more than 600 points. 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
25: Watch out for a wreck on I-94 westbound before the Lodge. You're slow from Shane Street there. We still have that police activity slowing you down on Coolidge, just south of 9 Mile. Please avoid that area. Construction blocking your right lane on the northbound Southfield Freeway between Ford Road and I-96. Looks like that wreck on 94 westbound before the Lodge has just cleared. And we still have that repair project on the Jeffries westbound between Levan and I-275. Your stop and go from Farmington Road. Now WJR weather first from the Weather Channel. Lots of sunshine today, a high near 80. Clear skies for tonight will drop down to 68. It's 78 degrees right now. More sun for Tuesday, maybe a couple of degrees warmer with a high of 82. I'm Rich Luzinski, WJR traffic and weather first.
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2: Hey, let's go on a Monday, August 3rd, 2026. Ryan Ermani, JR Afternoon. Beth Ann Long is with me. Ray Templin is with me. Ava DeMancia is with me as well. Dominic Valentini back at the station. We appreciate you back there, Dominic, running the show. We are on the Ag Tour 2026. Today we are broadcasting live from Freeland, Michigan. It's about a two-hour drive or so from Detroit. Agriculture ranks as the second largest industry in the state of Michigan, trailing behind only, can you guess what that might be, Beth Ann, Ray, anybody?
13: Automotive.
2: Look at that. You get a prize, and you get a prize. It generates over $125 billion in annual economic activity and employs over 800,000 Michiganders. Michigan is also the second most diverse agriculture state in the nation, producing over 300 commodities only, trailing. Any guesses? Any guesses? Any guesses? Beth Ann, guess. Name a state.
13: Name a state, Ray.
2: Who produces more commodities than Michigan? Only one state in the country.
14: Iowa?
2: not Iowa, close, California.
13: I was about to say California. I was waiting to see if Ray would get it.
2: California produces over 400 commodities. So over the next week, we're going to celebrate agriculture. We're going to celebrate our farm industry. We're going to celebrate all of it. And we're going to celebrate our regions, too, where we are. You know, the Great Lakes Bay region is so crucial to that type of success. And one of the places, one of the great things about the Great Lakes Bay region is sharing the wealth with all of these different communities, Bay City and Birch Run and Chesaning, Frankenmuth, Midland, Saginaw, all of the great communities here. And we're in Freeland, just over the Zilwaukee Bridge, about a 15-minute drive over the Zilwaukee Bridge. And we are at MBS International Airport. And I got to tell you, I've lived here my whole life, Holly Barron, assistant airport director. I never even knew this place was here. This is beautiful.
14: Thank you. Thank you. We take pride in our local airport.
2: It is fantastic. And, you know, the TSA line is a lot shorter than perhaps what maybe we're used to. And that's a good thing,
14: that's
2: too.
14: That's right. There's benefits to flying close from home. We had no waits during the TSA. The government shut down.
2: Absolutely.
14: No waits, no lines. Great parking. You're right there. Walk right in and get on your flight in a matter of no time.
2: You know, this airport, two major airlines, Delta and United, fly out of here.
14: You're right. Delta to Detroit and United to Chicago. And from either of those airports, you can connect to anywhere in the world.
2: Isn't that something? Mm-hmm. Now, who takes advantage? Is it people that live kind of in the Great Lakes region that are the Great Lakes Bay region that will come here? Will people from Detroit make a two-hour drive essentially? Maybe if you can get a cheaper flight, maybe, you know.
14: Perhaps.
2: Yeah.
14: Perhaps. Most of our, we call it a catchment area. Most of our catchment area comes from probably about Gaylord down.
2: Mm-hmm.
14: And then anywhere in between. Like you said, Chesaning, north of Flint. Some folks come from Flint because Bishop's not always competitive.
2: That's always a interesting kind of thing. I'm going to Boston at the end of the month. And just to check it out, I put my flight in if it would have come from here. And I would have saved about $400.
14: Yeah.
2: That's worth the two-hour drive.
14: It is. Plus you're paying, what?
2: $14.
14: $14 a day for parking instead of $30.
2: That I did not realize that. So that is definitely something. If you're in the Detroit area, I mean, plug MBS International Airport into a trip and do a quick.
14: Comparison.
2: Seriously, I mean, if you're saving, if I would have known that, I mean, $400 is $400.
14: It is. We had a colleague recently go to London, and he compared leaving from Detroit versus MBS, and he saved $200 out of MBS for his London trip.
2: Really?
14: Mm-hmm.
2: That's incredible.
14: And that's just on the airfare.
2: I mean, you can come here, you can rent a car. It's not crowded. You come, you get something nice to eat, and you go on your way.
14: Yep. This morning I met a gentleman who's the father of a player for the Great Lakes Loons.
2: Really?
14: Who's our baseball team here in the Midland area. And same thing. He loved this airport, was flying back to Miami, and it's convenient. It's comfortable.
2: Now, a baseball player, now you're a baseball fan, right?
14: Yes.
2: What do you think of the Tarek Skubal trade?
14: I don't like it.
2: I know. We are, for everybody back home, we are keeping an eye on MLB trade deadline day today. There's so much happening in baseball, in news. We are keeping an eye on all of it today. We'll talk a little baseball coming up at 2:35 today, but just a quick sneak peek. If you've been following my social media at all over the course of the last 2 days, I hate the trade. Mm-hmm. And I hate the trade for a number of reasons, one in which I wanted to initially trade Tarek Skubal. I didn't want to give him away for a bag of balls. And if I know people will look at these prospects, there is no guarantee that any prospect will help you win a World Series in years to come. The only question I would have is, are you closer to a World Series championship today than you were yesterday? And I would say the answer is no.
14: I would agree with you. If you consider one of the new prospects, he's 22 and he's already had Tommy John surgery.
2: Right.
14: So he's already been on the injured list. And honestly, if I could play armchair baseball coach, we need some new relievers.
2: Well, there's no question about it. And perhaps that is one thing that the Tigers will do today. There was an article in The Athletic earlier today that I read that talked about how Scott Harris, Tigers general manager, was going to try to thread the needle with this trade deadline and maybe even try to add an arm to stay competitive. They are 2.5 games out of a wild card, 5.5 games out of the Central. I, in fact, even think it's easier to win, or excuse me, not easier, but more realistic to win the Central Division than the wild card, because you have 50 games left. 23 of those games are against AL Central Division opponents. Mm-hmm. So you can go right through an American League Central Division title. Somebody's got to win it, and why not be the Detroit Tigers? And the guy, you know, Zin Hope, or I believe that's the player's name that everybody is high on, 25th ranked player in prospect in baseball right now, but the fourth or fifth best at Dodgers prospect. I just don't love it. I mean, if you're going to trade Tarek Skubal, if you're going to get that, as one general manager said to Jim Bowden, make that deal on Monday. Mm-hmm. Go shop that deal around. You didn't have to do that today, but we'll see what happens, and we will see what else is happening here in the Great Lakes Bay region. We invite you to check out GoGreat.com. If you're watching on YouTube and you see a frozen picture, I'm going to get right on this. My computer restarted as soon as our open began playing. So we'll get you going on YouTube in just a couple of minutes. Don't go anywhere. We're on the Ag Tour in Freeland, Michigan. More coming up next, 760 WJR.
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25: 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Please avoid that area. Construction blocks your right lane on the northbound Southfield Freeway between Ford Road and I-96. Your right lane also closed for repairs on I-94 westbound between Greenfield and Wayne Road. And we still have that repair project on the Jeffries westbound between Levan and I-275. That's going to wrap up in October. Now, WJR weather first from the Weather Channel. Lots of sunshine today, a high near 80. Clear skies for tonight, a low of 68. Right now it's 78 degrees. More sun for Tuesday, maybe a couple of degrees warmer with a high of 82. I'm Rich Luzinski, WJR Traffic and Weather First.
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2: WJR, Ryan Armani, JR Afternoon. We are here on the Ag Tour. Welcome to the Great Lakes Bay Region. The 2026 Ag Tour brings us to MBS International Airport in Freeland, Michigan. 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What a time for the restart on the computer there. Nothing ceases to amaze me with this technology. Anyway, neither here nor there. Holly Barron is with me. She's the Assistant Airport Director at MBS. We encourage you to check this place out. But also, Holly is doing some amazing things, including the Giving Garden. You are growing a garden, growing for the community. Tell me about this.
14: I am. So we have a quarter-acre parcel just outside my office that needed something to do. And earlier this winter, or last winter, I should say, I approached the director about starting a giving garden. I garden using a method called no dig, no till. It's very simple, very low maintenance. Anybody can do it. You lay down cardboard, put dirt on top, and plant on the inside.
2: Really?
14: Yep. It's a process that comes from England. A gardener by the name of Charles Dowding is who got me started.
2: How long have you been doing that?
14: Oh, gosh. I've been gardening probably for the last 10 years now.
2: Gardening that way?
14: Yes. Mm-hmm.
2: Really?
14: Gardening that way for the last 10 years.
2: So you have this parcel out in outside of your office there. And where are you giving this to?
14: So last week I donated 7 pounds of food to Midland's Open Door, and I'm looking for organizations who are willing to accept free vegetables out of the backyard. So whoever's available in the area or interested in the area of getting food donations, please reach out.
2: That's really incredible. Have you been doing this kind of giving gardens for a while now? Tell me about how you got started in that.
14: Sure. So I've been I'll say back in the Tri-Cities area for the last year. I'm from Saginaw originally, but have lived away for about 30 years. And at my last home in Virginia, I, with my garden, donated 300 pounds of food to Chesterfield, Virginia Fire Department. There was a food truck that fed people. I would donate food to them. I only need what I can eat. So yeah, the rest goes to people in need. And I brought that up here with me.
2: No kidding. Mm-hmm. So go back to this cardboard and the no-till garden. I'm fascinated by that. Mm-hmm. How do you go about, doing it? You're just laying dirt on, putting seeds and...
14: No dig, no till.
2: You
14: literally
2: you
14: lay down a couple layers of cardboard and compost, dirt, potting soil, whatever you have. Put it on top about 6 to 8 inches and plant away. My other philosophy for getting a lot of volume is if you can see dirt, you don't have enough planted. So you have tomatoes that get tall, plant shorter things underneath it or something that might need shade. Lettuce can grow under tomatoes. Onions grow underground, so plant underground and just cover all three layers. And if you can see dirt, you've not planted enough.
2: I'm fascinated by all that, and I love that. And, you know, we were talking earlier this morning just about growing your own vegetables and you know, going to all of these farmers markets, because I think it was a Wall Street Journal report. It was a Wall Street Journal. Foot traffic to all of these farmers markets are exploding now with the cyclospora outbreak, and everybody is now kind of thinking about at least becoming more aware of all of the great produce that people are growing in their different states and regions.
14: Yeah, for sure. In Virginia, I had a hashtag. It was hashtag eat your yard. And so to get people started, seeds are $2 for a pack of seeds, and you can grow hundreds of pounds just from those packs of seeds. You can also, gardeners tend to be a very generous group of individuals, and you can find seed swaps. Midland had a huge seed swap where people bring their extras or leftover seeds, and you just swap them out or take what you need, and you can garden for free.
2: We are talking to Holly Barron. She is the Assistant Airport Director here at MBS International Airport in Freeland, Michigan. GoGreat.com for the Great Lakes Bay region if you want to plan a trip or see all of the different things that they have going on here. You know, we're talking about cities, Bay City, Birch Run, Chesaning, Saginaw, Frankenmuth, Midland, and right here in Freeland at MBS International Airport. Holly, talk to me about the airport employees. And, you know, their part, their role in this giving back garden.
14: So they help to maintain it. Our maintenance department helps maintain it. They have the lawn around it that they have to take care of, working around all my tools. But they really just come out and do what's needed, whether it's weeding, helping to fertilize, helping to water. All of that's back there. I have a giant 250-gallon tote that needs to be filled every now and then that's used for watering. So everyone just pitches in and does what needs to be done.
2: How long does this garden last for the year?
14: So my hope is to have it run well through winter. You can grow many things in the cold, cold weather. Spinach, lettuce, kale, chard. They all love the cold weather. And the colder the weather, the better the flavor.
2: Really?
14: So, yes. So snow does

0: also don't realize is airports serve med flight, police departments. Say there's wildfires, you know, you need an airport to land at to refuel, what have you. Exactly. And so I like to highlight, I guess, for lack of a better term, that airports are, we're not pavement, we're not runways and taxiways. We're part of your community. Things I'd like to start here going forward would be a school supply drive. In Virginia, I had a school supply drive. In my last one, I donated 32,000 school supplies that the community came in and donated. Wow. I had movie night at the airport, and people would come in and watch movies. So those are things I'd like to try to bring here, just to open the doors to the community so they can see what we have to offer for them.
1: So your whole aura about you is this giving back to the community that you're in.
0: You have to. You have to. Why be gifted with certain skills or talents if you can't give back?
1: I absolutely love that. It is so inspirational, especially in a time like these when, you know, we're at each other's throats and maybe we walk by each other. We're glued to our phones and glued to our tablets and we're not talking to each other. And here you are with this great opportunity to give back, to share, and do something good. That's pretty incredible.
0: Thank you.
1: Do you have one message you'd like to leave our audience with?
0: Oh, my gosh. You can do it. Gardening does not have to be difficult. It does not have to be complicated. You don't need to till up rows and rows. Cardboard and compost and some free seeds is all you need to hashtag eat your yard.
1: Holly Barron, this has been really enjoyable. And I'll tell you, you are an inspiration to so many people. Continue to do this great work that you're doing, and we'd love to talk to you again soon.
0: Yeah, that's very kind. Thank you so much. Thanks for having us today.
1: Absolutely. Thanks for having us out here today. We are at MBS International Airport. Delta and United fly out of here. Just a quick two-hour drive from the city of Detroit. I got Ray Templin making hand motions over here at me, and we're flying away. We're flying away. Yes, we are. It is the Ag Tour 2026. We're coming right back. Get you caught up on some news now. It is Election Day, less than 24 hours away. We'll get you caught up on that. We'll get you the latest on the trade deadline, and we'll get you the latest on the Cyclospora outbreak as well. All that coming up next, 760 WJR.
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1: I'm John Saucier. President Trump wants Iran to restore full traffic through the Strait of Hormuz. He's threatening military action if they don't. Indiana Republican Senator Jim Banks on Fox says the president wants a peaceful resolution to this conflict.
2: If the Iranians don't come to the table and rapidly make an agreement to end their nuclear program and reopen the strait, then President Trump is going to bomb the hell out of him again.
1: The U.S. and Israel have agreed to pause further strikes while the deal's being negotiated. Former chief medical advisor Dr. Anthony Fauci is facing increased criticism from GOP members after a recent Senate hearing. Representative Jim Jordan says for the entirety of COVID-19, the rhetoric seemed to have followed a template.
3: The left will tell a lie. Big media will report the lie. Big tech amplifies the lie. And when you tell the truth, they call you names.
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5: 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We still have that police activity on Coolidge south of 9 Mile. Please avoid that area. The right lane closed for repairs on I-94 westbound between Greenfield and Wayne Road. More construction blocking your right lane on the northbound Southfield Freeway between Ford Road and I-96. And we've got that repair project on the Jeffries westbound between Levan and I-275. You're slow from Farmington Road there. Now WJR, weather first from the Weather Channel. Lots of sunshine for the remainder of the day. A high near 80, right now it's 79 degrees. Clear skies for tonight will drop down to 68. More sun for Tuesday, maybe a couple of degrees warmer. We'll get up to 82. I'm Rich Luzinski, WJR Traffic and Weather First.
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11: And if you want to learn more about this region, gogreat.com is the website. The Great Lakes Bay region encompasses so many communities in our great state. Bay City, Birch Run, Chesedding, Frankenmuth, Midland, Saginaw. We're just over the Zilwaukee Bridge at MBS International Airport, about a 15-minute drive after you cross over the Zilwaukee Bridge. I mean, where we are, Delta and United Airlines fly from this airport. You can go direct to Detroit, direct to Chicago, and then, of course, you can hop on a flight. We saw a guy, Beth Ann and I, he was traveling to Las Vegas via Detroit. He was so happy to do so.
12: I'd love to be on Vegas trip with him,
11: too. Right. We were about to, there's nobody at TSA. Go right through.
12: Maybe we should go hop a plane next.
11: Absolutely. We'll fly back to Detroit.
12: Yeah, there we go.
11: There's no doubt. But the Ag Tour is one of the great tours, because I think it is so under-talked about. It's not talked about enough in our state. It's only behind automotive. It's the second biggest driver of our economy, agriculture. $125 billion a year it contributes to the economy. And I'm excited to talk about it this week. And we'll get you the ins and outs and all the different farms. 95% of farmland in this state is owned by family still. I think that's really cool.
12: I think it's amazing. Fun fact, I come from a family of farmers. Our generation does not, but my grandma's parents, they started the farm over on the west side. So I love, I haven't really thought about it too much. So I love seeing other families that do this and how much it impacts this country, this state and country, honestly.
11: No doubt. So we'll get you more on this in just a little bit. I do want to take a little bit of a pause and get you caught up on a little bit of news here. It is the final push ahead for the Michigan primary tomorrow, and candidates, of course, vying for their party's nomination, stumping for votes over the weekend and continuing to do so even today. And everybody is talking about this hotly contested Democratic race for Senate. Who will get the nomination between Congresswoman Haley Stevens and Dr. Abdul El-Sayed? The winner will take on Republican Mike Rogers in the November general election. Polls open tomorrow from 7 a.m. until 8 p.m. And if you watched any national news program over the weekend, this was the first, second, and third thing they discussed, the Senate race in Michigan. The lead story, and so many eyes will be focused on the Michigan primary tomorrow. I am fascinated with this election, and having an opportunity to talk to both Haley Stevens and Abdul El-Sayed, I do get a sense that this is going to be a close, tight election, but we'll see who shows up. According to the Secretary of State's office, Beth Ann, over 1 million votes have already been cast through early voting and mail-in voting. If you go back to the midterm election in 2022, there were just over 2 million votes cast in that election. So would you anticipate, if that holds true, that about 1 million people will vote tomorrow, or will we see even more people vote tomorrow in this primary election because of how talked about this race is?
12: I think we could definitely see more. I can't remember a time in my life of a midterm being talked about as much as this one.
11: 100%.
12: And just how close a race it is. I feel like when you look at two parties together, usually a lot of the candidates seem pretty similar, but in this case, I would say they're vastly different. So I think it's bringing a lot more people out for and paying attention to a midterm than usual.
11: I did talk to a couple of people that, Michigan's an open primary, so you basically can just vote in any election that you want. And I am curious to see if there would be, and there's really no way to put a finger on this, I don't think, but how many Republicans will cross over and vote in the Democratic election this primary? Because, Mike Rogers is unopposed. I think the prevailing theme or the thought process, and maybe even a little bit dangerous of a thought process if you're a fan of John James is to think that John James will win this election going away. So maybe you'd pick up that Democratic ballot and vote for, let's say you don't want to run against Haley Stevens or you don't want to run against Abdullah El-Sayed. You almost pick your candidate.
12: Yes.
11: You know, yeah. Who you want to run against. I don't know if that's a good strategy or a bad strategy. I always say just go vote for who you want to go vote for. Don't vote against anybody. It's like a sports team picking. It's like the Lions saying, oh, I wish to play the Washington Commanders in the playoffs because you could beat them. You didn't beat them.
12: You didn't beat them. You didn't beat them.
11: You don't want to handpick your opponent. Just why play with fate?
12: No, just vote who you think you want. And
11: right.
12: I wouldn't vote against anybody. Right. We don't need another election like that.
11: Right. Isn't that something? But we'll keep an eye on it. All right. Let me get to some baseball talk now. Baseball trade deadline today at 6 p.m. And obviously, the big news over the weekend is that Tarek Skubal was traded for three prospects to the L.A. Dodgers. And Skubal arrived in L.A. last night. He was in the dugout hugging Dave Roberts, the manager, met his teammates. He looked good in Dodger blue. But I think a lot of Tigers, I'll speak for myself here. I was sickened by the trade. I really was. And maybe it was because he went to the Dodgers, or maybe it was because it felt like they pulled the trigger on this deal so early. You know, I was following all the, you know, Jeff Passan and Jim Bowden and I forget the guy's name from the New York Post, John, whatever, doesn't matter. I have so many baseball people. But they were talking about, like, quotes from all these different general managers that are, like, shocked that that's the deal you get on a Saturday. He's like, no, that's the deal you pull on a Monday. You take this deal and you shop that around. And I am so disappointed that the Tigers traded him to L.A. one. I'm so disappointed they didn't get back L.A.'s top one, two, or three prospect, two. I'm so disappointed they didn't get a proven commodity for him. And I'm also disappointed that a team like Milwaukee or Tampa, Tarek Skubal, you don't have to pay him $400 million right now. He's available to everybody. You just got to give up a top prospect. How you could be legitimately going for a World Series title and not want to keep him from going to the Dodgers, I'll never understand.
12: Yeah, like you just made them unstoppable, even more unstoppable
11: yes.
12: now. Like they've won year after year now, and now they have an unstoppable team on
11: What's
12: their backs.
11: Milwaukee doing?
12: Exactly, nothing.
11: Give me whoever you want
12: exactly.
11: to compete with this.
12: So, like I just could not believe that they just so easily handed him off for prospects that I don't agree with that are gonna help us in any way to a team that you're not gonna be able to beat now,
11: yeah.
12: no matter who they take in.
11: I just think the Tigers, and still, you can call me whatever you want to call me, and that's fine. I still believe the Tigers can win the AL Central Division and make some noise in the playoffs. This is as bad an American League as we've ever seen collectively in our lifetime. There is no dominant team in the American League, and if you have the opportunity to win in a year like we say it with the Pistons, we said it with the Lions, you cannot miss your windows when you have opportunities like this. And I'm afraid the Tigers may have missed their window. I hope they did not. We're coming right back. Ag Tour 2026, 760 WJR.
13: Man, I love this place. I've been surfing here since I was a kid. Now, seeing my grandson out on the water, it means everything to me. 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
20: Steer clear of an accident occupying your construction zone on I-696 eastbound after Middle Belt Road. Another wreck on 75 northbound at 8 Mile. And we still have that police activity on Coolidge just south of 9 Mile. Please avoid that area. Now, WJR Weather First from the Weather Channel. Plenty of sunshine for today. A high near 80. Clear skies for tonight. We'll drop down to 68. Right now it's 79 degrees. More sun for Tuesday. Maybe a couple of degrees warmer with a high of 82. I'm Rich Luzinski, WJR Traffic and Weather First.
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0: here on JR Afternoon. Have hopefully your Monday is off to a great start. Your week is off to a great start. It is an absolutely picture-perfect day to be outside, and we are glad to be on the 2026 Ag Tour. We're in Freeland, Michigan, broadcasting from the Great Lakes Bay region as part of our Ag Tour. We're at MBS International Airport, and one of the things that I love about this Ag Tour is that I specifically learn about things that I have no idea about. And to help us talk about one of those, Sarah Archer, the owner of Five Heart Earthworm Farm and Iris Waste Diversion Specialist. That is a long title, Sarah, but you have a worm farm, in short. Tell me about the worm farm.
1: I do. It's actually is an offshoot of Iris Waste Diversion. So my main business is really helping people to reduce what they send to the landfill. And out of that grew Five Heart Earthworm Farm, because one of the things that I started doing many years ago was teaching people about how to use worms to eat their food scraps to keep those from the landfill. And as you know, or maybe you don't know, food waste that goes to the landfill actually converts to methane gas, and methane gas is 80 times more potent than carbon dioxide in the carbon emissions that we're all worried about with our cars and our lawnmowers and things like that. So one of the simplest things that we can do to help reduce those emissions is to deal with our food scraps, reduce what we throw away, eat our food, eat our leftovers, you know, compost if you can, use worms, use backyard composting, and if you can't do either one of those, through Iris Waste Diversion, you can, in our Great Lakes Bay region, hire us as a service to pick that food up and get it composted for you at our farm.
0: Let me just go back to the way beginning, to the point where you are trying to reduce waste. And from that came this. Can you take me back to when that all went down and what you, in your education and your background, obviously realized that worms were a great resource?
1: Yeah, and I actually started in this industry down in Washtenaw County.
0: Wow.
1: Working as an environmental educator for Ypsilanti Township. And so it was through that job that I learned so much about worms and teaching kids in a classroom about the importance of reducing their waste, not just through recycling, but through using worms in composting. So that's really what brought in my education around all of those different activities. And, you know, here I am in the Great Lakes Bay region now, and I'm married to a farmer, a man who was raised on a farm and is currently a worm farmer. He actually works for me.
0: I love that.
1: Yeah, so he's my worm tender. But it is all about taking the food, especially that we don't eat, and putting it back to good use. Sending it to a landfill is just so wasteful, honestly, because food comes from the earth. It should return to the earth, and we're just helping people to do that through education and through our service to get it back into the soil where it will do good things for the planet.
0: So visitors can come see what you do, correct?
1: Yeah. Yes, they can. We love to have tour groups out. We love to have classrooms, homeschool groups. We do quite a bit of that over the course of the year, and they can see our operation.
0: What do they see when they're there?
1: So when they come to our farm, we're on 40 acres. The worm operation is actually on 10. We have a 30 by 60 worm barn, so it's filled with beds of worms. So we have thousands and thousands and thousands of worms in there. So when the kids come, the school groups come, or even the adult groups come, if they want a lesson, part of the lesson allows them to dig through the worm beds, find a worm, and they become worm scientists. And I teach them about the worms and their body parts, and they get to observe all of the worms and learn about their importance to the soil health and growing good food, healthy food that they're going to eat. So,
0: what is the most important thing about the worm? What purpose does the worm serve?
1: Oh gosh, well,
0: above all,
1: there's
0: you think?
1: Thousands of different species of worms. So the worms we use are called red worms, and they're the composting worms. So for us, the composting worms are the most important because that's what we do,
0: yeah.
1: Right? And they are the ones that will break down all that food along with all of the other great organisms on the planet that we can see, but also those microscopic organisms that we can't see.
0: Forgive the dumb question here.
1: No, that's
0: but
1: not dumb.
0: Does the worm gain weight when they eat all the food? Do they expand?
1: They actually expand more through the moisture content that they have in their body, because they're 95% water. And so given a nice moist environment, they will kind of plump up that way.
0: Uh-huh.
1: But they're eating fast and pooping fast.
0: Oh, so, my gosh.
1: And that's what we're after at our worm farm. We don't raise worms for the worms for fishing. We actually raise them for the worms' castings, which is a fancy way to say worm poop.
0: Uh-huh.
1: And we package and sell that so people can use that in their gardens. And whatever they are growing, whether it's outdoors or indoors, it's going to just produce some lovely plants that have flowers or fruits or vegetables.
0: I'm totally fascinated by this. And we are talking to Sarah Archer. She's the owner of Five Heart Earthworm Farm, an iris waste diversion specialist. Sarah, where does the waste come from, I guess,
1: yeah,
0: the worms attack?
1: Yeah, that's great. So through our service, which we call Give a Scrap, we provide containers to business customers as well as residential customers, and we pick that up right at their doorstep from the home or right at the dock or, you know, the business's back door, and we bring that back to the farm to process. We compost on site. We don't compost it fully so that there's still some food that the worms can break down, but it's really all about the microbes and the worms.
0: You know, that's interesting because I love hearing that, because I think for so many people, me included, I want to help. Mm-hmm. Don't know how,
1: right.
0: You know, in many cases,
1: right.
0: or make it easy for me,
1: right.
0: Make it easier for me.
1: Right.
0: This is an easy way that you make it easier for residents and communities to say, hey, we know you want to help. Here's a way to do that. And we'll take it from here.
1: Right. Right. And the very first step is really about just not making the waste to begin with.
0: Correct.
1: So when I go into classrooms and talk to students, I just tell them, especially the high school kids, it's like, if the only thing you do is to go when you go to your favorite fast food place, if you don't like tomatoes, is just to say no tomatoes. Because what are you going to do with that?
0: Throw
1: You're going to open that burger up and it's going to go in the trash. But if you say no tomato, guess what? They're going to hold it in the back and they're going to give it to somebody who loves tomatoes. And just that little bit helps reduce what's going out.
0: That's fantastic. And even, you know, by what you're doing, if I was doing this weekly or monthly, mm-hmm. or however I was doing it,
1: right.
0: However frequently you do that, and you all of a sudden, at the end of each day or at the end of each week, you realize, like, oh, my gosh, I have all this waste. Maybe that'll get me to cut down on my own waste,
1: yes.
0: if I actually visually see what I'm doing.
1: Absolutely. Absolutely. And we report back to our business clients, because a lot of them, they have metrics that they want to report to corporate or to, you know, just to their customers about what they're doing. So we have impact data that we give them. And even with our residential customers, they know how much every month that they're recycling through composting.
0: If people want to come see you, if people want to come visit, if people want to come check it out online, where do they find
1: you? So Five Heart Earthworm Farm, fiveheartearthwormfarm.com is our website. We also have
0: the number five,
1: right? We have an active Facebook page as well, and then anyone interested in our Give a Scrap service, they can just go giveascrapcompost.com and check it out there too. And we serve the Great Lakes Bay region.
0: So. Sarah Archer, I am totally fascinated by this conversation.
1: I brought my worms.
0: Oh, you did? Can I see them?
1: Yeah, so you'll have to kind of, I just brought a few, just a couple.
0: I have a camera here that I could show our YouTube audience.
1: Oh, goodness. Okay, well, let me get them out of here. Come on, guys.
0: Ooh, oh, my gosh.
1: You made a little mess.
0: Sorry, Ray.
1: So yeah. You're going to see that they're just small little guys.
0: Hold on.
1: The red worms are small. Look at small this. Composting worms.
0: Look at that, if you're watching on YouTube.
1: See.
0: Look at that.
1: Yeah. And those are their worm castings. Looks like dirt. It's better than dirt.
0: Unbelievable.
1: Yeah.
0: Unbelievable. Our YouTube audience got a treat right there.
1: Yeah. Sorry, Ray. I made a mess on your table.
0: It's okay.
1: But I did bring a sample of our worm castings for each of you, too.
0: We love that.
1: Yeah.
0: Sarah, thanks so much.
1: You're so welcome. Thank you for having me.
0: Absolutely. Sarah Archer, owner, Five Heart Earthworm Farm, and Iris Waste Diversion Specialist. Fascinating here. See, this is what we learn on the Ag Tour. We're coming to you live from the Great Lakes Bay region. 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
7: This is The Last Chance on Jack Callahan, Fox News. That warning for Iran from President Trump a short time ago about talks to end the conflict. Talks which the president says are ongoing.
8: When we talk, we say we're talking. If we're not talking, when you ask me, no, we're not talking, I'll say it. But we are talking right now. We're talking, and we're talking at the request of Iran.
7: President called off airstrikes against Iran over the weekend.
9: President Trump saying for the moment the U.S. is holding off against any major strike against Iran. The president saying that that decision comes after consultation with allies, including Saudi Arabia. But the attacks, the president warned, if they were to take place, would have been simply overwhelming for Iran.
7: Fox's Steve Harrigan in Tel Aviv. Crude oil falling below $80 a barrel in trading today. The national average price for gasoline unchanged, though. According to AAA, the president says oil companies are making too much money and he doesn't like it. Easing tensions in the Middle East, pushing stocks higher. The Dow up more than 660 points. NASDAQ and the S&P 500 also higher. President has signed an executive order creating a commission to suggest ways to better support military spouses as military recruiting continues to climb.
10: After hitting a low in fiscal year 2022, Army recruiting has climbed every year since, up nearly 38% overall, with the biggest jump coming in fiscal year 2025. The Army has already met its annual recruiting goal for 2026, months ahead of schedule.
7: Fox's Brooke Taylor. Senate confirmation for Acting Attorney General Todd Blanche to take that job permanently, now more likely. Two Republican senators, John Cornyn of Texas and Tom Tillis of North Carolina, had been threatening to block Blanche's confirmation, but now say they will vote for it in tomorrow's Senate committee vote. Blanche over the weekend rescinding plans for a $1.8 billion anti-weaponization fund. 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
11: Watch out for a wreck on I-75 northbound at Livernois. We also have an accident on I-696 eastbound after Middle Belt Road. That's in your construction zone. Still have that police activity on Coolidge, just south of 9 Mile. Please avoid that area. And M-30 closed in both directions between Shearer Road and Adams Road due to an accident. Now WJR weather first from the Weather Channel. Lots of sunshine today, a high near 80. Clear skies for tonight, a low of 68. More sun for Tuesday. A couple of degrees warmer with a high of 82. I'm Rich Luzinski, WJR Traffic and Weather First.
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0: Hour number two of the program here on a Monday, a picture-perfect Monday. You couldn't draw up a better weather Monday. Beth Ann Long out here with me. Dominic Valentini back at the station, making him run today. Dominic, we appreciate you. Dominic, hop on real quick. Say hello to everybody. You're doing a great job back there filling in for Danielle Mason. Say hello to the people.
15: Thank you very much, Ryan. I very much appreciate that.
0: You got that. I got a bunch of records, too, like during these commercial breaks. We're sending Dominic on wild goose chases and everything. We appreciate you, Dominic.
16: We're putting him to work while he fills in.
0: But nonetheless, we are here, Beth Ann and I, from the 2026 Ag Tour. Welcome to the Great Lakes Bay region. That's where we are. Great Lakes Bay region really encompasses great cities in our area. Bay City, Birch Run, Chesaning, Saginaw, Midland, Frankenmuth. We're in Freeland, Michigan at the MBS International Airport where, if you didn't know, I mean, you've got Delta and United flying out of this airport. You know, Delta and United going to direct flights to Detroit and to Chicago, and then you hop on, go anywhere you want. Beth Ann and I ran into a gentleman who was on his way to Las Vegas earlier today.
16: He's going to party it up in Las Vegas.
0: 19 doesn't beat 20. You ever been to Vegas?
16: I've actually never. I've had like layovers there. Yeah. I've never actually gone.
0: I've actually only been to Vegas twice in my life, believe it or not. Oh. Came back loser twice.
16: My mom actually just got back from Vegas yesterday.
0: I came back a total loser. I've been back in quite some time, but it's all good. But yeah, this Ag Tour is really something that I enjoy being on. And this week we're going to tell you all about agriculture. Agriculture ranks second, the second largest industry in Michigan. It only trails automotive manufacturing here in this state. It generates over $125 billion in annual economic activity and employs over 800,000 Michiganders. Michigan is also the second most diverse agriculture state in the nation. We produce over 300 commodities. That trails only California, who produces over 400 commodities as the most in the country. And it's something I don't think, Beth Ann, that we talk about enough as a state where we are in terms of agriculture in this state.
16: I don't think so either. Like, everyone in, like, the fall gets so happy. That's when all the apples are coming out and, like, the pumpkins. And then, obviously, again in the summer with the strawberries. But I don't think we actually realize how big of an impact this state has on agriculture. And I love it.
0: Without question. I mean, everybody knows, if you say Michigan, what's the first thing that you think of? The autos, right? You don't think of the sweet corn.
16: No,
0: you don't think
16: no.
0: of the apples. You don't think of the soybeans. You don't think of any of that stuff.
16: No, you don't. And, like, I come from an apple family, so, like, I loved going to apple farms. So I'm excited for this week to, like, go through and have other people learn more of what the state has to offer.
0: Absolutely. And we are also keeping an eye on a couple of big stories today. One day to go before the primary election day in Michigan, and all eyes will be on the races here, but none bigger than that Democratic Senate race, the primary between Haley Stevens and Abdul El-Sayed. National attention. If you turn on any national broadcast today, tonight, tomorrow, it will all be focused on Abdul El-Sayed and Haley Stevens and which direction the Democratic Party will go in. And we talk about the progressive versus the moderates. Neither candidate wants to pigeonhole themselves into any of those labels either. Abdul El-Sayed, Haley Stevens, and everything like that. Also, you know, Mike Rogers running unopposed on the Republican side, but the two governors' nominations, you know, whether it's Jocelyn Benson and Chris Swanson on the Democratic side, whether it's John James and Perry Johnson on the Republican side, those are also obviously going to be something that we keep an eye on. I think everybody thinks they know who may end up coming out on top of the gubernatorial races, but still, polls don't vote. People do, and it is, you're shooting for about, what, 25%-ish turnout in a primary election, and for whatever reason, I don't know if it's summertime or people don't pay attention to this stuff, but people don't come out and vote. I know there is an uptick in early voting and mail-in ballots. I know about 15% of registered voters have voted already. What does that mean tomorrow? Even if you get a million five voters tomorrow, you're probably not going to get more than 1.5 million voters tomorrow. That would put you at about 2.6 million votes when you have, I don't have the number in front of me, but somewhere around 7.5 million registered voters. That means over 5 million registered voters have sat on their hands and done nothing. So we'll see with this election, what happens in this election tomorrow, but I'm fascinated by it.
16: I am too. Like I said in the first hour, I have never seen a midterm have so much traction like this one has, especially on a national level for mm-hmm. our state. So I'm very intrigued to see how it goes. I am one on election nights that always likes to stay up.
0: Oh, yeah, I will not go. I'll stay up till 3-4 in the morning.
16: Same. And I will even, like our last election, I was up, like, every, like, 2 hours. Yeah. I was like, I want to see how this is turning out. So I'm excited for that night.
0: No question. MLB trade deadline day is also less than 3 hours away. The Tigers, I've been looking. I do not believe they have done anything so far regarding Casey Mize, Kenley Jansen, or Gleyber Torres. The Boston Red Sox, with a big splash, they have acquired 3-time All-Star catcher Adley Rutschman. He was a top prospect at one point for the Orioles, and then turned into such a great player. 3-time All-Star catcher is going to the Boston Red Sox. Boston trying to hang on to that wild card spot, one of 3 wild card spots in the American League. The Tigers, 2.5 games out of a wild card spot, 5.5 games out of an AL Central lead. They've got 50 games to play in the season and 23 games remaining of the 50 against AL Central division opponents. So we'll see what they choose to do. I would love to see them add a bullpen arm. I think they can absolutely win the American League Central, and I think they can absolutely make some noise as well in the postseason. There is no dominant team in the American League this year, and we have seen whether it was the Pistons this year. They're first place all year long. They get to the deadline, don't do anything, and they're bounced out early. We've seen it with the Lions, and they never go for it. And it's so frustrating as a Tiger fan that you're in a position in a year when you can go for it, and we'll see what happens over the next 3 hours or so, but it does not look like anything is happening just yet. Lions with their first padded practice today. So we'll get you some talk regarding that as well. Steve Courtney will join us coming up bottom of the hour. We are going to take a break. We're going to talk more about our ag tour. Coming up next, we're going to talk to Jackie Kaiser. She's the communications manager for the Michigan Sugar Company. We'll tell you all about this. We are on the ag tour 2026 from Freeland, Michigan, 760 WJR.
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11: 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We still have that police activity on Coolidge, south of 9 Mile. Please avoid that area. 75 northbound at Livernois. We have an accident there. Another wreck on I-696 eastbound after Middle Belt Road. That's blocking your right shoulder and in the construction zone. And M30 closed in both directions between Shearer Road and Adams Road due to an accident. Now WJR Weather First from the Weather Channel. Lots of sunshine still left in the day. It's 80 degrees, more sun for Tuesday, maybe a couple of degrees warmer. We'll get up to 82. We're going to drop down to 68 for tonight with clear skies. I'm Rich Luzenski, WJR Traffic and Weather First.
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0: JR, we are on the Ag Tour, 2026 Ag Tour. It brings us to Freeland, Michigan, part of the Great Lakes Bay region, GoGreat.com. And to help us talk about a couple of things that are happening here in the region is Jackie Kaiser, Communications Manager for the Michigan Sugar Company. And it just sounds great. That's a great company to work for, Jackie.
3: It is. Thanks for having me.
0: What goes down at the Michigan Sugar Company?
3: Well, we have farmers across our growing region. We have planted just over 140,000 acres of sugar beets from here to Huron County and beyond this year. And then we bring those sugar beets in during harvest and we turn them into sugar.
0: That's pretty incredible. I mean, you go to the store, you buy sugar, and you don't even think about where it's probably coming from right down the road.
3: Yeah, absolutely. 1.3 billion pounds of sugar every year.
0: Right from here.
3: Yes, we have our main facility just up the road in Bay City, and we have factories in Cairo, Croswell, and Sebring also.
0: Really? Now, what goes on at these factories?
3: It is a pretty labor-intensive process, but it's really just about extracting the sugar from the sugar beet at the end of the day.
0: Can you tell me about that process? Do you know anything? It feels like I'm so unaware of anything that happens, how that all breaks down. I'm just fascinated by it.
3: Yeah, we do offer factory tours. So when we have harvest,
0: I'm going to come see you for a factory tour. Now, what kind of year is it for farming? What was last year like? And what are we looking at this year?
3: I think last year was challenging overall in the farming industry. Our growers have had a difficult time. On-farm economics across all crops are challenging, but we learned how to control the controllables. So, unfortunately, we haven't learned how to control the weather.
0: You haven't?
3: No, not yet.
0: Oh, my gosh. When you do, will you let me know how that works out?
3: Yeah, if anyone can put in a good word with Mother Nature, we could really use
0: right.
3: a rain. But the one thing we can control is disease. And last year, we were hit pretty hard with crop disease. And so our agronomy staff is the best of the best, and they worked with our growers this year to put together individual, customized spray programs for all of our fields to make sure that we do not have that same problem. So far this year, things are out there looking pretty good.
0: You know, that disease, it feels like even that part is uncontrollable to some extent until you realize that it's upon you. Is that kind of accurate or not really?
3: Yeah, a little bit. I mean, it really depends. It can depend on anything from the wind to the tractor that's in the field to what was planted in the field last year. So yeah, to some extent, you might not be able to control when it pops up, but you can control how early and how often you spray.
0: How do you deal with the lack of rain?
3: Well, you know, we're fortunate because we've always had a very good climate for growing sugar beets, and we don't have to irrigate. Most of the other places in the country that grow sugar beets do have to use irrigation. So right now, we're just kind of crossing our fingers and hope that we get a few good rains in here before harvest starts in a few weeks.
0: Harvest starts in a few weeks, and what is that? Is everybody just out there, like, trying to grab these all these beets and you extract all that sugar?
3: Not quite yet. what we call our early dig harvest will start toward the end of August or early September, weather depending. And for that, we just have our growers bring in enough sugar beets to get our factories up and running. And then late October, again, kind of depending on the weather, that is full systems go 24/7, harvesters in the field all day, all night, trucks on the road, bringing everything in.
0: Now, let me ask you a question. Is there a time of year? Now, that sounds like something that might be interesting if you're coming to do a factory tour or something like that. That might be a good time of year to do it, right?
3: Yes, that is when we offer our factory tours at our Bay City factory. So if you're interested in a factory tour, we have those available on our website. But yeah, we only do them during the harvest season. For a lot of our customers, we bring them out to the field and then through the factory so they can kind of see the best of both worlds.
0: I don't know. Like, I'm like total big dork about this stuff. I love watching things grow and watching things get made and like the how-to of it all. And that's absolutely something that I think would be enjoyable for just about anybody to come see. Now, let me ask you, you guys do so much too out in the community. And one of the great things about the Great Lakes Bay region, it feels like everybody kind of chips in with everybody else. You know, everybody's working together. Tell me about some of the things you have, like you're involved in the Boys and Girls Club program and everything like that.
3: Yeah, I think something that's really important to note is that Michigan Sugar wouldn't exist without the communities and the people that live in the communities that we're in. So Bay City, Cairo, Croswell, and Sebring, those communities don't exist without Michigan Sugar. Michigan Sugar can't exist without those communities. So it's very important to us to give back to those communities. Boys and Girls Clubs of the Great Lakes Bay region is one really good example. I actually have two colleagues that are at some of the campuses today doing a Great Lakes Bay Climate Cup experiment, teaching the kids all about how the Great Lakes impact our soil and how that makes our climate good for growing some of the crops that we have here across the state. So it's a lot of education. It's a lot of, you know, community service and things like that. But it's something that we're really proud of.
0: A lot of hands-on education.
3: Yes.
0: I mean, firsthand knowledge, people coming together and really teaching kids. And I think that's how interest gets going in a young kid. Maybe you've got the next CEO of the Michigan Sugar Company sitting in the fifth grade right now in the Boys and Girls Club.
3: You never know.
0: Right? And I know you give back to the Food Bank of Eastern Michigan as well. Tell me about that.
3: Yeah, so last year we have a partnership with the Food Bank of Eastern Michigan, the Cairo Chamber of Commerce, and Cairo Schools. We opened a food pantry that's called the Tiger Den in the Cairo Schools. And during the school year, students can come in and they can get personal care items and food items. And there's actually staff there that will show the students how to cook meals using the ingredients that are available. So we don't want these kids to just come in and take the food home and not know what to do with it. We're trying to teach them

0: I think overall in farming in general, you know, some of the things like fuel costs have risen extraordinarily, and sugar beets are something that they need a lot of sprays. So it's not like some of the other crops where you can kind of plant it, spray it, forget about it, harvest it. Sugar beets need a lot of attention. So we have some farmers that are out there 5, 6, 7, 8 times. When the fuel cost is what it is, that can add up really quickly. So it's just challenges like that you have to figure out how to overcome.
1: But those little challenges are big challenges in the grand scheme of things.
0: They are.
1: There's no doubt you're trying to navigate all of it. You know, farmers are some of the most inspiring people, I think, to be a part of, because they always find a way.
0: They do.
1: And I'm so inspired by it. No matter what, they always find a way. It is so awesome. There's something special about the farming industry.
0: There really is. And our growers, honestly, they're some of the best people I've ever met. We have so many multi-generational farm families. I've met 5th, 6th, 7th generations. And the 8th generation is right out there, 5, 6, 7 years old, right in the tractor with dad and grandpa. So they're wonderful people. And they work hard. And they're just out there growing sugar beets.
1: You talk about the, you know, 5th, 6th, 7th, 8th generation in some cases. Usually, you know, maybe a family business, the last second generation, maybe a third generation sometimes, but farming, man, it'll keep going and going and going and
0: going. It will.
1: Well, I really enjoy the conversation. Jackie Kaiser, thank you so much. Michigan Sugar Company. Website, social media, where can people learn more information?
0: Yeah, absolutely. You can follow us on social media, Michigan Sugar Company, or learn more at michigansugar.com.
1: We love that. michigansugar.com it is. Hey, we're coming right back. We are on the Ag Tour 2026. Laura Russell, the owner of Russell Blueberry Farms, will join us. 760 WJR.
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3: "I know when you were born, black people could still be bought and sold in this country, but no one owns me."
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8: 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President Trump says the two sides are talking.
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1: Please stay away from Coolidge Highway, just south of 9 Mile. We still have that police investigation going on there. I-696 eastbound after Middle Belt Road. We have an accident blocking your right shoulder in the construction zone and another wreck on 75 northbound at Livernois. Now, WJR weather first from the Weather Channel. Lots of sunshine today, a high near 80. Clear skies for tonight. We'll drop down to 68. More sun for Tuesday. It's going to be a little warmer. We'll get up to 82. I'm Rich Luzinski, WJR Traffic and Weather First.
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4: On busy American streets in the early 20th century, cars, horses, and pedestrians all tried to share the same space with very little order. As the automobile age took off, one inventor looked at the growing chaos and saw an opportunity to bring safety and structure to the intersections that were quickly becoming dangerous. His idea was simple but revolutionary. A signal system that could stop traffic, then let it move again in an organized way, reducing crashes and confusion. That concept, three lights controlling when thousands of people move and when they must wait, would go on to shape nearly every city in America. And no place needed this kind of innovation more than the emerging motor capital of the world, Detroit, Michigan. Streets filled with vehicles rolling out of new factories, and as mass-produced cars changed how Americans lived and worked, they also demanded new rules for the road. The traffic signal helped make that transformation safer and more manageable. The inventor whose work paved the way was none other than Detroit's own Garrett Morgan.
3: America 250, Michigan made. From 760 WJR. America 250, Michigan made.
4: On busy American streets in the early 20th century, cars, horses, and pedestrians all tried to share the same space with very little order. As the automobile age took off, one inventor looked at the growing chaos and saw an opportunity to bring safety and structure to the intersections that were quickly becoming dangerous. His idea was simple but revolutionary. A signal system that could stop traffic, then let it move again in an organized way, reducing crashes and confusion. That concept, three lights controlling when thousands of people move and when they must wait, would go on to shape nearly every city in America. And no place needed this kind of innovation more than the emerging motor capital of the world, Detroit, Michigan. Streets filled with vehicles rolling out of new factories, and as mass-produced cars changed how Americans lived and worked, they also demanded new rules for the road. The traffic signal helped make that transformation safer and more manageable. The inventor whose work paved the way was none other than Detroit's own Garrett Morgan.
3: America 250, Michigan made. From 760 WJR. 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Today, Ryan is live from the terminal at the MBS International Airport in Freeland. 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Once again, Ryan Ermani.
5: 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Happy to be on the Ag Tour and happy to meet the local farmers that are really producing local food. To help us talk about blueberries, Laura Russell Varhola, the owner of Russell Blueberry Farms. Laura is a retired U.S. Army colonel of 30 years.
6: 30 years.
5: Wow.
6: Absolutely. My husband and I both have served 30 years in the Army. That's where we met.
5: Thank you so much for your service.
6: Absolutely.
5: From the U.S. Army to blueberry farmers. That is an awesome natural track, right?
6: Of course. Very natural.
5: Tell me about coming home, essentially, and doing this.
6: Sure. So, you know, my dad, I think around my current age here, had a midlife crisis and decided to buy a blueberry farm after I had gone off to college. So I did not actually grow up on a blueberry farm. I went to college on an ROTC scholarship and went into the military and decided to make a career of it after I enjoyed doing what I was doing, met my husband in the military, had a family, traveled all over. But it got to that point where my parents in their mid-80s were not able to handle the family farm responsibility. So we had that family sit-down meeting. Do we sell the farm? Do we keep the farm? And my husband and I had just come off of a couple big tours in Africa. You know, I worked at U.S. embassies. He was working on his PhD in cultural anthropology. So we had a lot of collective experience on the importance of food security, and we had done a lot of work with food security in Africa. And so for us, at least on an intellectual level, that resonated with us in terms of keeping a family farm, keeping food local, appreciating what local farms do for our communities, not only in terms of providing food, but providing employment, and just in you know, ensuring that land is taken care of properly. So for us, it made sense. It helped my family, it helped my parents, and it gives us something to do outside and stay healthy and active.
5: So many different nuggets of information that I want to explore. And one of them is just you had the family talk of, do you sell the farm or do we keep going with the farm? How many, I feel like that is almost every farm, they go through that at some point. You know, 95% of farms in Michigan are family owned, and it feels like that conversation right there, no matter what the circumstances are, you have that conversation.
6: It is tough. I mean, it is absolutely, you know, I had economics 101 when I was in university and in the military, you talk about it, but it is an economy of scale issue. When you, as a small family farmer, you know, you still have to pay the price for fertilizer, you still have to pay the price for fuel and all the inputs into that. But yet, and you can't buy them at a large bulk rate because you don't have the storage or the facilities. So, you know, trying to make sure that your pricing is right and you're getting customers that appreciate what it takes to grow locally at a reasonable price is a constant conversation we're having to have with our customers. Because you can buy things, in the grocery store for sometimes cheaper than what you can do at a local farm or a farmer's market. But that's where the value is, because it's costing that farmer a lot of times more to produce that food locally. Those are just some of the conversations. And it was an eye-opener for me in terms of the economic realities of what it costs to manage a family farm. So it's been a labor of love. Let's just leave it at that.
5: Absolutely. We're talking to Laura Varhola, the owner of Russell Blueberry Farm and Nursery. And you have a unique perspective as well because of what you did in the United States Army and in your travels and food insecurity in all of these different regions in Africa. What do you take from that experience that you bring home now to farming blueberries and to being a local farmer and supply a local food base?
6: Yeah, well, you know, again, going back to Africa, one of the things you do is in the military is you're looking for how to. So in Africa, I worked at U.S. embassies as the military attaché, and help those local militaries with some of their national security issues. So in parts of Africa, food security is a driver of insecurity, and so it's a national security issue for those folks. And so that takeaway for me coming home, again, you know, food insecurity or lack of access to food is not a national security issue for us in America. But for me, it's something that I want to keep. You know, we came home and I retired from the military right on the cusp of COVID. Hmm. And that's when we started seeing problems, you know, in this country with logistics. And, you know, if we buy something in California and want it tomorrow in the grocery store in Michigan, there's a supply chain issue. There's a logistics issue that we could not do during COVID. And so people forget that, you know, if we always rely on logistics and getting our food from long distance places and from huge box stores, we don't always get the quality and the quantity and what we want. So for me, it was, let's maintain this farm, let's maintain the quality of the soil and the environment, you know, and we can make sure that if something does happen, we're here. We're here to help.
5: You know, and we something did happen here. You know what I mean? We see the cyclospora.
6: I get calls every day about, right. You know, are we safe? Can we come out? And I think a lot of people have been coming out because they feel that, you know, that's the other thing with local farmers. If you know your local farmer, you've built that trust. You've built that confidence in our practices and what we do, and that we are really genuine about taking care of the soil and making sure that we're producing the best blueberries we can in our case. So that's super important for us because, you know, it's just like, as I tell my children who are going into the military, reputation is number one. You can put a bad product down, and if it kills your reputation, customers aren't going to come back. So it's all about you and the quality and making sure that you know where you're buying.
5: I always say it takes, you know, 30 years to build a reputation and 30 seconds to destroy it.
6: Absolutely. And social media, right. It can work for you or against you. So, you know, you got to manage that as well.
5: You know, we were talking earlier this morning, too, on my television show that I do. Wall Street Journal had a report that they are seeing such an uptick in foot traffic and produce sales at farmers markets and locally grown farms across the country. Is that what you're seeing? Just this little micro portion or where we are aside, isn't it a bigger message too that we kind of
6: that's a hard one. Anecdotally, yes, we've had more foot traffic, but we've also had a shorter season over the last couple of years because it seemed, you know, call it changing weather patterns, call it climate change, I'm not sure, but our season is definitely getting shorter. So we're trying to get, you know, the same amount of customers, or customers are trying to come in a shorter window to get blueberries. And so, you know, it's been more concentrated for us. But you're right. A lot of people have been asking about that or have been very afraid to go get their food, you know, in grocery stores or places where they have normally.
5: For our audience, if they want to come grab some blueberries, if they want to take a day trip, a weekend trip, where are they coming to see you?
6: So we're located, again, Russell Blueberry Farm and Nursery. We're located at 11895 Frost Road in Freeland, Michigan. And it's a fantastic, we have 22 acres of U-Pick blueberries. Come and pick, $2.90 per pound. It's a great family outing.
5: Laura Varhola, owner Russell Blueberry Farms in Freeland. What a great conversation. I really enjoyed talking to you.
6: My pleasure.
5: Thank you so much. All the best.
6: Absolutely.
5: We're coming right back. 760 WJR. Hey, gang. It's Ryan Armani. 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
7: I'm John James. A few years ago, they called me a fearmonger when I warned about socialism and communism on the rise. Well, here we are. Socialist radicals are taking over the Democrat Party you used to know. And Michigan is ground zero. Now our healthcare is unaffordable. They're twisting the minds of our children, letting illegals vote and steal our Medicaid. They sympathize with terrorists. They say the most important thing they can do is take America down from within. As a West Point graduate and a former U.S. Army captain, I have a word for that. Treason. Socialism's not just on our doorstep. It's inside the house. Republicans need a strong, tested leader who will first kneel and pray and then stand and fight for Michigan and for our republic. I'm John James. I fought evil abroad with an Apache helicopter so we wouldn't have to fight it here. But now that it's come, we will put on the full armor of God and defeat it right here in Michigan, together. Paid for by John James for MI.
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1: Coolidge Highway now closed northbound between Capitol Street and 9 Mile due to a police situation. I-696 eastbound still closed between the Lodge and I-75. We do have a wreck on US 23 northbound after Willis Road blocking your right lane. Some slowdowns on 75 northbound between Allen Road and Dix Highway. Another accident on 75 northbound at 8 Mile. That's causing delays from the Davison. And steer clear of a wreck on I-75 southbound at Northline Road. That's blocking your left shoulder. We also have a disabled vehicle on I-94 eastbound at Livernois. Now WJR Weather First from the Weather Channel. Lots of sunshine for the rest of the afternoon. It's 80 degrees. More sun for Tuesday. Maybe a couple of degrees warmer with a high of 82. I'm Rich Luzenski, WJR Traffic and Weather First.
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5: All right, here we go. 760 WJR. My good friend Kayla Pion is with us. Kayla, this has been a tremendous first day of the Ag Tour 2026. GoGreat.com is the website. This region really celebrates each other, and I think that's one of the coolest parts about the Great Lakes Bay region.
13: It's so fantastic. I mean, we have been partners with WJR for years, and having that platform to share stories and share those small businesses that really make things work in the Great Lakes Bay region has been great. And it draws people in. I mean, we have blueberries, we have worm farms.
5: I have worm poop
13: to help grow
5: in front
13: your blueberries,
5: of me. I have worm poop in front of me, Kayla. I mean,
13: you do.
5: On a list of things that I thought was going to happen to me today, mm-hmm. I did not think I would be the beneficiary of 2 vials of worm poop.
13: I'll tell you, add that to your house plant. Add it to any of the plants you have growing in a garden. It night and day difference.
5: Yeah,
13: it makes such a huge difference.
5: I'm going to go home and give those to my wife. Actually,
13: what a great gift.
5: Yeah, she knows though. Probably she probably knows. She's going to be so excited about that. That's very
13: I will
5: thoughtful.
13: Tell you. We went and did a small feature on them a couple months ago. And I was really grossed out by the idea. And I feel like saying that because everybody, when you talk about worms, honestly, going through the process and understanding what they do environmentally, it was, by the end, I was sold. I'm like, where can I get my own pets, my worm pets?
5: Right? Yeah, like, I'm telling you.
13: Right.
5: Ray Templin's trying to give you some over
13: it.
5: Here.
13: Yeah.
5: Hey, we'll take it. But one of the things about this, and we're at MBS International Airport in Freeland, and again, part of the ag tour is that I really enjoy is learning about all of these different places and industries, and whether it's blueberries or, to be honest with you, I feel terrible. I didn't realize this place was even here.
13: Yeah. MBS International Airport, and I think it's important that we say international, is such a great jewel to our region. So for those that are listening, this is essentially smack dab in the center of our three counties, mm-hmm. Bay, Saginaw, Midland. To come from Midland and fly out Bay City, Saginaw, it takes a 15-20 minute drive.
5: Yeah.
13: If you live in region, right? You mentioned we're just over the Zilwaukee. So you're traveling 75. This is an easy, accessible airport. $14 a day to have premium parking.
5: Right.
13: And then get here 40 minutes before your flight if you're checking a bag. If you're not checking a bag, get here 15 minutes before your flight and have zero wait with TSA.
5: Yeah.
13: And everybody is so friendly. And that's important, too. It's really the people that make it here.
5: I totally agree. And I'm going to Boston at the end of the month. And I priced it out from here.
13: Yeah.
5: I would have saved myself $400.
13: Isn't that crazy?
5: It is. I mean.
13: Well, and think of the time, too.
5: Yeah.
13: Now, I love Detroit Airport.
5: Yeah,
13: I do.
5: Sure.
13: And we've done the driving, the flying directly out before I really knew about this place. We would still be flying into Detroit,
5: sure.
13: Still utilizing Detroit. But the time that it would save me and my family to drive there, to just get on a flight, get them to the airport there, get settled, grab something to eat at Detroit before our next flight.
5: Right.
13: Priceless. But I can use that to pay for their meal.
5: Seriously. Mm-hmm. And you know, you talk about everything is so expensive these days.
13: Yeah.
5: Flights are so expensive these days. So, I mean, if there's an opportunity to save a couple of $100 for a 2-hour ride, seriously, I mean, why not do it? But again, it's just one of the great things that come from this ag tour is you learn about things that you might not have otherwise learned about.
13: Yeah. And again, it's all community based, right? These are local individuals that work here, come here every day. You heard our assistant director. She's growing a given garden.
5: Seriously.
13: Out back on airplane or airport property. And then we are so innovative. We have covered parking. Mm. The covered parking also has solar panels on. I know we haven't had an opportunity to discuss that, but that helps support the energy that the airport needs to keep running. Like, we're all about community based here and however we can save, whether it's time, money, but also the environment.
5: Yeah, I mean, you know, this first day of the ag tour as well, you know, not only obviously talking about the airport and the giving garden, mm-hmm. but we talked about sugar farming, blueberry farming, and worm casings, what that can do. I just, you know, there's so much to you mentioned the state of Michigan, and the first thing that somebody will probably say to you is the autos.
13: For sure.
5: You know, everybody knows about the auto industry. Before I started doing this last year, mm-hmm. I did not realize that agriculture is the second biggest driver of the economy
13: huge.
5: In the state.
13: It's huge. I mean, think the cherries, the apples, the potatoes.
5: Yeah.
13: We just, Munger Potato Festival just wrapped up yesterday, mm-hmm. Just north or northeast of Essexville. We have potato farmers in the region that work with local potato chip factories, right? Like, we are large producers. Beets are huge. Corn is huge. Like,
5: corn's coming up. You could drive when you're driving by. When you're driving by, a little bit taller, those stalks.
13: That means it's good. It's real good corn this year. But we're in a valley, right? We're the Saginaw Valley. So with a valley comes enriched soil. And we're so blessed in the region to have that for our farmers, because farming is an industry that you slowly see shrinking.
5: Yeah.
13: And there are many people out there that are continuing the tradition that their great, great, great grandfather started because they believe so much in it.
5: Well, we were even just talking to Laura Varhola about, you know, her dad has this farm, and then they have the conversation about whether or not they're going to sell the farm or continue to work at the farm. And, you know, 95% of Michigan farms are owned by families.
13: Yeah.
5: And each of those families probably at some point has had that conversation.
13: Absolutely.
5: From generation to generation. What do we do moving forward?
13: Absolutely. And, you know, we're talking produce about these farms.
5: Yeah.
13: But we also have farms that raise cattle and raise chicken. And they have this process where they grow what the animal eats.
5: Mm.
13: They make sure to maintain the health of the animal. And then they're butchering right on site. So these farmers really care about what their customers are putting into their bodies as
5: Absolutely.
13: Well. And I think that's huge.
5: Absolutely. Kayla, thank you so much for having us out today. I really enjoy this.
13: Thank you so much for coming.
5: I cannot wait to see you again. And we'll be back at it tomorrow. And we invite everybody to check out the Great Lakes Bay region. And the best way to do that probably is to go to their website, gogreat.com. 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Plan a day trip, plan a weekend trip, plan a week trip. You can do so many different things. It is gogreat.com. Kayla, thanks so much. We appreciate you. We'll see you
13: Thank
5: later
13: you
5: this
13: guys.
5: Week. You got it. I had a great day. Beth Ann, awesome. Still no Tigers trades as of yet today.
14: Nothing
5: That's
14: yet.
5: A negative.
14: Nothing.
5: Ray, good day out of you. Yep, a good nod there. Works on the radio every time, my friend. And Dominic back home, we appreciate you pushing those buttons. And we thank everybody for making us part of your day. Don't go anywhere. The Mitch Albom Show is next on 760 WJR. 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
18: Now
17: or never. I'm Jack Callahan, Fox News. President Trump telling reporters in the Oval Office today Iran has one last chance to strike a deal to avoid an escalation of U.S. attacks.
18: This is the last chance. This is not something that, if it doesn't happen, this is the last chance for them to sign a good document.
17: A document the president says would open the Strait of Hormuz and lead to the end of Iran's nuclear ambitions. The president called off airstrikes against Iran over the weekend at the request of Gulf allies. The Pentagon is buying more military hardware, signing agreements with Northrop Grumman and Lockheed Martin to expand production of components for Patriot and Thad missile systems. This just days after awarding Lockheed Martin the contract to make more Patriot missiles. Crude oil prices falling today on optimism over the Strait of Hormuz, but gas prices at the pump remain stagnant, averaging $4.09 a gallon nationally. The president's not happy with that.
18: When you look at one company where they made 12 times what they made the year before, they're going to give some of that back to the public, and they better cut the retail price. The
17: Senate Judiciary Committee scheduled to vote tomorrow on the nomination of Acting Attorney General Todd Blanche. Approval likely after an agreement with two GOP senators.
19: Republicans John Cornyn and Tom Tillis are now signaling support to confirm Acting Attorney General Todd Blanche later this week. The two were among holdouts demanding written commitments from the Justice Department to end a $1.8 billion weaponization fund created as part of a settlement between President Trump and the IRS. The fund was intended to compensate individuals who believe they were unfairly targeted or prosecuted by the Justice Department during the Biden administration. Overnight, Blanche released a document ordering beyond any doubt that there is no fund.
17: Fox's Jared Halpern at the White House. 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
1: That disabled vehicle on I-94 eastbound at Livernois is cleared. We've got a wreck on the northbound Southfield Freeway at Ford Road. That's blocking your right shoulder. Taking a look at the Lodge northbound, we've got a wreck blocking your left shoulder on Telegraph Road. It's a slow go on I-94 westbound between I-75 and Linwood Street. That wreck on 75 southbound after Northline Road has cleared. We're still seeing a little bit of residual backups from Outer Drive. Now WJR weather first. From the Weather Channel, plenty of sunshine to close out the afternoon. Clear skies for tonight will drop down to 68. Right now it's 80 degrees, more sun for Tuesday. A little warmer, we'll get up to 82. I'm Rich Luzinski, WJR Traffic and Weather First.
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7: 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It's inside the house. 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I fought evil abroad with an Apache helicopter so we wouldn't have to fight it here. But now that it's come, we will put on the full armor of God and defeat it right here in Michigan, together. 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
29: 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Today, sitting in for Mitch, Marie Osborne.
30: Hey, welcome in on a Monday. I get a round of applause. Hey, I ought to come in here and do this show more often. I never get a round of applause on the other shows.
31: That's how it goes with Mitch.
30: Oh, Dan Cahalan is with us this afternoon. Kyle Emmy's with us this afternoon. Dave Rieger booked our show. So we get a round of applause, huh?
31: That's right.
30: I get a second one, Marie. So what did you do? Okay, I have to know, did you draw the short straw? Because you are the only guy from the crew, the Mitch Albom crew, that is still with us here today.
31: Yeah, I had nothing going this week. We had family in town last week, so I figured I might as well come hang out with you for the week. I'm taking the second week of the split vacation off in a few weeks.
30: Yeah, okay, good. Because you know what? Here's the thing. When you have family in town, it's like all bets are off. I have to take the time off work, too, because I mean, there's just so much going on, right? Do you have family coming in from out of town?
31: Yeah, it was my sister-in-law and her husband and their three kids were in town last week. Quite the adventure with three boys, 11, 7, and 5.
30: Oh, you know what? You're talking to the mom of two boys. I raised two boys. I also raised a daughter, but I raised two boys. So I know what it's like to have more than one boy in the house. Three of them, I can only imagine. Do you have kids, Dan?
31: Yes, so it was those three boys plus my 20-month-old. He'll be two in a couple months.
30: It's a boy.
31: Yes, yeah, Dan Jr.
30: Dan's such a. I'm not just saying this. Dan's a great name. Dan is a really great name. So the 20-month-old probably picked up some tips on how to be a Weisenheimer from the older ones, right?
31: It's carrying over through the weekend that they've been gone. Yes, he's learned some things. Different snacks.
30: Yeah.
31: That sort of thing.
30: Yeah. You know? Oh, yeah. That's just the beginning. And wait until he gets older. I mean, you know, that's what older cousins are for, is to teach you the ropes, to do the stuff that your mom and dad kind of don't like you to do. I mean, and I'm not talking about bad stuff. I'm just like you said, you know, the snacks, maybe the bedtime routine, you know, that's what older cousins are for.
31: Yeah, the older kids, they stay up later than we used to when we were their age.
30: We were
31: told, like, go to bed. I think it's as long as they're quiet, you know, it's all right for the parents now.
30: Oh, no. I was
31: especially summertime.
30: Well, summer, all bets are off. You got to, especially if you've got what you said, an 11-year-old and an 8-year-old.
31: Yeah, right? And a 5-year-old.
30: Okay. So those kids are in school during the school year and it's tough. They got to follow the clock. They got to be in bed in time. So yeah, in the summer. And plus if you're visiting and it's, you know, fun time, it is kind of hard to hold a, you know, a steady bedtime routine. But I was always a tough taskmaster with the bedtime. But in the summer, Yeah. I mean, especially here in Detroit, in Michigan, where we enjoy a lot with a daylight saving time, we get a little extra time at the end of the day. Yeah. So, you know, but wow, you're the last man standing. A, I'm glad you're here with us today. And B, that you survived camp with five little kids. I mean, that's pretty amazing. Well, good for you. All right. We're glad you're here. We're glad you're wrapping up your work day with us here on the Mitch Albom Show on WJR. I'm Marie Osborne. I'm going to sit in. Look, I have to take the place of Mitch, who's, you know, obviously pretty extraordinary in the crew. But we'll hold the fort down for a few days. A big story making news. There's a couple of major stories making the news this afternoon today. And the first one, in my opinion, is the cyclospora story. Michigan health officials say now two people have died in the state's record-setting cyclosporiasis outbreak, marking what could be the first reported deaths linked to the illness during the summer outbreak here in the U.S. This is now making national headlines. The victims reportedly had significant underlying health conditions that may have been worsened by the infection and dehydration. Obviously, when you have a lot of stomach distress, diarrhea, which comes along with cyclosporiasis, you will become dehydrated very quickly. So this is a major problem. Two deaths reported there. In fact, in Warren, there's a woman now. She's become the latest person to file a suit in connection to the cyclospora outbreak. We have more than 11,000. Let me get the number. They just released it today. 11,200 cases have been reported in Michigan. We have the largest outbreak in the country of cyclosporiasis. A major problem. And now this Warren woman is the latest one to offer a lawsuit. This is at least Michigan's 13th resident to sue over the outbreak. A little bit later on in the show, we're going to be talking to a local farmer who has a farm stand in Warren, a very popular one. You may have heard about it. We'll tell you more about it later in the show. And he's going to talk to us about how more people are shopping at these farm stands because you know where the food's coming from and you know who grew it. It's not coming from halfway across the country. So he's going to talk a little bit about what his customers are telling him when they come into the store. So he's going to be joining us. But this is a very serious outbreak. You know, we've asked this question over and over again. I've done several interviews in the last few weeks sitting in for different shows. You know, what is being done at this at a national level? Not much. Our state leadership, health leadership is leading the charge on this. They're trying to keep track of everything, trying to give out good advice. But this continues to grow this problem. And the other big story that we're following this afternoon, too, is this coordinated cyber attack targeting water systems across several states. We talked about this last week in Minnesota. Well, now it's raising concerns about security of critical infrastructure, including here in Michigan. FBI and the EPA are working with utilities after hackers targeted equipment used to monitor water pressure, chemical treatment, and other vital operations. Some of these affected utilities have issued boil water notices and switched to manual operations as a precaution, and that includes here in Michigan. Wisconsin, Minnesota, and other states are also reporting that, so we need to be aware of that here. So we've got a couple of big stories that we're watching here for you this afternoon. When we come back, though, just after a quick break here, we're going to come back. We're going to talk about the Nancy Guthrie case now entering its 6-month investigation. We'll be right back.

0: album. All right, 6 months after the disappearance of 84-year-old Nancy Guthrie from her Tucson area home, investigators remain no closer to finding her or those who are responsible. Surveillance video captured a masked man outside of the home before Guthrie vanished. This remains an enormous mystery. Lots has been written about this and so much has been reported. But at the 6 month mark, it doesn't seem like we're any closer to knowing what happened to this 84-year-old woman. We wanted to get some insight into maybe this investigation, what's happening. From a law enforcement perspective, Sarah Krebs is a former Michigan State Police member, and she retired from the MSP. She was also associated with Missing in Michigan, the organization. Sarah likes to say she's a civilian now. Sarah, you're not a civilian. You're never a civilian.
1: I totally am now. I'm just a commoner. I retired in October, and yeah, it's kind of in the past, but if you know about being a cold case detective, you really never let go of your cases. So, of course, I'm very interested in the disappearance of Nancy, as the rest of the nation is.
0: Yeah, for sure. And you were beloved as someone who investigated these cases. The families who worked with you had nothing but the highest praise for you. And you worked for some big cases. But let's talk a little bit about Nancy Guthrie. So, sure. You know, we're looking at, look, we have the video case. We have the video in this case. There is some DNA that they were able to find. But why 6 months later? We're going to talk about the ransom notes in just a second. So put that aside for a second.
1: Sure.
0: Why do you think this has taken so long? Is it because, you know, there's a lot of speculation. Maybe law enforcement didn't handle this as well as they could have at the beginning. Maybe the media attention, maybe because of the celebrity Nancy Guthrie as the mother of Savannah Guthrie on the Today Show. Or was just this a mix of all of that that turned this into the case that it is today?
1: Yeah, I think it's a little bit of the worst things happening. Like, not only was Nancy Guthrie an elderly woman, which I'll say in the law enforcement perspective, nobody would have guessed that this was an abduction case right off the bat. I thought the same, that, you know, at that age, this is it happens rather often that elderly people wander. With dementia and other issues, which it was ruled out that she was not a candidate for that, you know, after talking to the family. But I still don't think that law enforcement would have thought that this was going to be an abduction. I mean, it wasn't really until I heard that the surveillance measures in the home had been tampered with, mm-hmm. you know, that the Ring doorbell was missing and that the back door was propped open. At that point, it became like, this is bigger than a missing persons case. This is probably some sort of homicide or abduction. But I don't really blame them in those first hours of investigating it as a disappearance of a 84-year-old woman.
0: Yeah, but there is this concern that they allowed people, they didn't secure the area, a perimeter yeah. around the home. And so, you know this. I'm just a journalist. I've been on crime scenes before. You know, you walk around and you start to disturb vital evidence.
1: Correct. Yeah. I would say that as soon as they made the phone call that, hey, we think we have an investigation that requires homicide to come out, that the scene would have been secured. And in that case, because it was inside and outside of the property, they really should have shut down that entire, maybe even neighborhood at that point. Mm-hmm. You know, but definitely the crime scene would have been the property that Nancy lived on. It should have been taped off immediately. And I think that they see their failures in that now that a lot of the evidence is being questioned.
0: Okay, let's talk a little bit about the ransom notes, because they finally were released, so we got a good look at them in the last couple of days. I found them personally very fascinating. As someone who writes every single day for a living, I know that people write a certain way. It's very, sure. Everybody's got their own quirks and so on. The way we speak, but also the way we write. So it tells us something about the way. So the first ransom note talks a little bit about how, you know, We have your mother, Nancy. She's safe but scared. She'll be held for ransom. And once that payment's received, she'll be released unharmed. We will be holding her for a maximum of 4 days. This goes on for a couple of paragraphs. They want $4 million. Okay, that was what they asked for. Not but a few days later, they get another ransom note. This one's much shorter. They get a note, I should say. We did not fully grasp the seriousness of her physical condition. We never intended to hurt her. That was not our intention. She perished shortly after she was taken. We believe it was heart-related. She is buried in nature now. First of all, I can't imagine the devastation of the family when they got that note.
1: For sure.
0: Right?
1: For sure.
0: Yeah. So what are these? You looked at both of these notes, and you read both of them all the way through. I'm just reading recaps here. What did you think when you read those?
1: Well, I think, first of all, like, having a ransom note even included in the investigation changes the entire investigation. You know, it gives you other leads into how to look for these because they were digital. You know, that is offering law enforcement a new way to track these offenders. I know that they even got the FBI involved, which, of course, in a kidnapping case, that they should be involved. And I think what is also good that ransom was requested was that it gives the investigators a little bit more knowledge about who the kidnappers are. They can read into those communications, and you can see that they're trying to control the behavior of the family and law enforcement in them. You know, they're giving them just enough information, but not the entire story. So they're still trying to be in control of it.
0: Yeah. Go ahead.
1: I just think that it made it so much harder on the family, though, that these were used, and that, you know, the family had to go through all of the emotional response to getting these. You know, I mean, I honestly have never had a case that had a real ransom request. We have cases in Michigan here where ransom notes are usually on social media, and they're usually fake. They're scammers trying to play upon the grief of that family that is missing somebody and trying to exploit them. And in this case, I'm sure that that was the first thought by law enforcement, but they determined that they were actual ransom requests, which changes, like I said, the whole nature of that investigation.
0: So we heard from Savannah Guthrie, because a couple of times, even months ago, she made these video pleas in which she said, she used the words, please do the right thing, as if she was trying to specifically talk to one person. And there was this, I got the sense that there was a belief on her part that this person had some like humanity in them, and that she could reach the humanity by saying, please do the right thing. It's not too late to do the right thing. Is that the right tack to take with a ransom, a person who gives you a ransom?
1: Absolutely. And I'm sure that Savannah was, she was probably coached by the FBI to do that. Their attempts to humanize Nancy in the eyes of the kidnappers. In their perspective, if they still possess Nancy, they're hoping that hearing that plea will influence their future decisions with her. So absolutely, I think that that was a good move on law enforcement's part to put Savannah out there and to make those public pleas. Obviously, we're still looking for Nancy. So I think at that point, if they've already admitted that Nancy perished, they were probably right. And now they're just trying to get as far away from the investigation as they can.
0: So one of the things that I think is still out there is that there was some DNA, I think, brought from this crime scene that's being looked at, analyzed. And I guess they could follow, you know, those DNA, you know how they put them through, what is it, 21andMe or whatever that's
1: like
0: called.
1: Like the Ancestry.
0: Yeah, the Ancestry.com, yeah. So, and because they have cracked other cases, the Idaho murder cases they cracked like that. So do you think that's what we're maybe waiting on, that maybe they're going
1: down that? Well, could be. I don't have any inside knowledge of the DNA and what they're looking at, but in today's DNA technology, that is definitely the way to go. The genetic profiling of DNA in the family trees is cracking cases left and right. And I would not be shocked to find out that that's what they're doing right now.
0: And just finally, I just wanted to ask you, as a law enforcement, former law enforcement officer, just give me some idea. What you mean, you worked on the Paige Runkowski case that was not solved, the young woman who was abducted off of I-94, how many, 30 years ago, how many years ago?
1: Yeah.
0: So, and you, I mean, her mother passed away, and you worked with her until the very end. Tell
1: right.
0: me from a law enforcement perspective, before we close out, what's that like for you day in and day out?
1: You know, I try to keep my own perspective and not get too involved in the emotional part of it. I almost need to do that as a law enforcement officer, but that doesn't mean that I want the same unanswered questions that they want to be, you know, the case to be solved. In fact, I have held on to some of these cases even into my retirement, like still advocating for them, you know, doing podcasts for the family members to find their loved ones and find answers for them. I think really invested, especially missing persons investigators, they never really let go of these cases. And I can say that's definitely what's happened to me.
0: Yeah, I mean, I always say the answer is out there. It just got to find it. You know, I mean, you use in law enforcement for missing persons, you use that. I think as reporters, when we're working on stories.
1: Yeah.
0: You know, we also feel that, you know, the answer's out there. We just got to figure out a way to find it. So,
1: and we have to continuing advocating for the family members, you know, while the colder this case

0: MacArthur and Raven Lakes Drive in Eagleston Township. If seen, please call 231-724-4163. Again, that's 231-724-4163. We still have some police activity on Coolidge, south of 9 Mile. Please avoid that area. Construction blocks your right lane on the northbound Southfield Freeway between Ford Road and I-96. And your right lane closed for repairs on I-94 westbound between Greenfield and Wayne Road. Now WJR weather first from the Weather Channel. Lots of sunshine for the rest of the afternoon. Clear skies for tonight. A low of 68. It's 80 degrees right now. More sun for Tuesday. Maybe a couple of degrees warmer with a high of 82. I'm Rich Luzenski, WJR Traffic and Weather First.
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8: Fox News, I'm John Saucier. President Trump says the U.S. and Iran have begun a new round of peace talks after calling off massive strikes over the weekend. President Trump offering a warning to Iran.
9: This is the last chance. This is not something that, if it doesn't happen, this is the last chance for them to sign a good document.
8: Incident commander for California's Incident Management Team 7, Tom Klimo, with an update to damage done by wildfires in Spokane, Washington, as nearly 65,000 people are evacuated from that area.
10: By our estimates, we've lost upwards of 700 structures. Had aerial flyovers this morning and last night late to validate some of those losses. But there's still large question marks about the total loss.
8: The Washington state government's waiting on the federal aid. The governor says they've had good talks with the White House, and they do expect federal relief soon. 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
0: Those missing children in Muskegon County have been found. The missing persons alert has been canceled. We've got some slow traffic on I-94 eastbound between West Grand Boulevard and Mount Elliott Street. Also on I-75 southbound between 12 Mile and I-696. That wreck on the Lodge northbound at Tele-

0: graph has cleared. We're still seeing a little bit of residual backups in that area. 75 southbound at Outer Drive, we have an accident causing stop-and-go traffic from the Rouge River Bridge. Another wreck on I-94 eastbound after the Southfield Freeway. I-94 westbound after Telegraph, we've got an accident there. And we picked up a wreck on the Davison eastbound at Woodward. That's blocking your right shoulder. Another wreck on U.S. 23 northbound after 6 Mile. Now WJR weather first from the Weather Channel. Plenty of sunshine to close out the afternoon. Clear skies for tonight will drop down to 68. It's 80 degrees right now. More sun for Tuesday. It'll be a little warmer, 82 degrees. I'm Rich Luzinski, WJR Traffic and Weather First.
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14: Happy to be back, and we're glad you're spending the end of your Monday work day with us here on WJR. Great to have you on board, and great that your Monday's wrapping up. Michigan today reporting 11,200 cases linked to a cyclosporiasis outbreak. That's up 387 cases. That was up 400 cases, I should say, on Friday. Today, it's up considerably more. More importantly, now two deaths have been reported in connection with the cyclospora outbreak. This is an outbreak that's around the country, but Michigan has been the hardest hit. Again, we have two deaths reported. They are here in Michigan. So what are you supposed to do? They're trying to trace back this cyclospora outbreak. They're saying that bagged lettuce is likely the culprit here. There have been more than a dozen lawsuits filed in connection to this outbreak. So I've been reading a lot about farm markets. I personally shop at a lot of farm markets. So farm markets are seeing an uptick in business from consumers who believe they think that buying from the grower is safer. So we wanted to find out about that. On our live line, we have Dave Cucci of the Dave Cucci Family Market in Warren. Dave, always a happy time to talk to you.
15: Yes, thank you very much. It's an exciting time, and it's exactly what you said, man. The people are coming in, and they just want to be more and more filled with knowledge. The questions are overwhelming and fantastic that they're educating themselves so much more on, you know, all the local farm markets and where their food is coming from.
14: Dave, I remember interviewing you many years ago, and you said to me, I've never had anything recalled from my market. If someone goes home and they've got something that they're not happy with, they bring it back to me and I give them a new one or I give them their money back. So you talk about farm to table. You're right there with this. What are people saying to you when they come in?
15: Well, actually, you know, even to comment on exactly what you said, I tell everybody that anything you get from here, anything from my market, we guarantee 100%. If you get a watermelon and you take it home and you cut it open and say it's not ripe enough or it's not to your standards, you just throw it away and tell me, like a joke with customers. We're never going to lose a customer. The most expensive item I have is a $7 seedless watermelon, a big $7 seedless. So I joke with them and say, I'm not going to lose you as a customer, you know what I mean, for $7. But that's the beauty part about that. You know, not everything in our market is grown on our particular farm, but I can tell them where every item comes from. So if it comes from Ray Township, Michigan, from my neighbor over on 27 in Broughton, or if it comes from, right now we're getting some gorgeous peaches from Grand Rapids, so they're all Michigan. You know, we know, and then I can also tell them the name of the farm. So if they feel more comfortable and they'd like to research that farm, and they can call and say, hey, we shop at Dave Cucci's Family Market on Ryan Road in Warren between 11 and 12 Mile. He gets this particular product from you. You know, they're talking directly to the farmer if it's something that we're not growing, you know, directly. And that's a huge, that they have the confidence and, you know, that they know that they're safe and that they can get it. There's enough, like you just said, going on in this world. So it's wonderful that I can maybe help them a little bit. And I'll be honest with you, we've had people coming in that are terrified of what's going on. You know, particularly I had a young lady that she's pregnant and she's a high-risk pregnancy. So her mom was actually shopping for her. And I mean, it was kind of like me going back to the pandemic days when they were so afraid. So I comforted her knowing that, you know, walked her around the market, that the pickles, the cucumbers, the green beans, the lettuce, you know, the watermelons, the carrots, the peaches, you know, the radishes. I mean, just everything. You know, I could just go on and on. Summer squash, zucchini, it's August. It's all coming in right now. So, you know, comfort her and saying, this is where everything comes from. This is where everything is graded and sorted. So this is, you know what I mean, to keep you safe and healthy.
14: Right, and that is so important because what they're telling us with the cyclosporiasis outbreak is that it is in lettuce. They believe it is in the processed bag lettuce. At least that's what we're being told now. But this has been far from an absolute. But we've had experts here on the air tell us that if you peel the outer layers of the lettuce and you wash it thoroughly, you should be okay. But again, your farm market is not coming from somewhere outside of Michigan or somewhere far away that you don't know who grew it. So you can rest assured that everything you have in the market is safe. And that's got to be a comfort, as you said, to your customers.
15: Oh, absolutely. And I, like you say, it's almost hard to put in words because, the more it seemed like in the old days, they didn't come in and they weren't asking me as many questions. And that was okay too, I guess, now that I think about it, because they trust us. But now, like I tell people, the more they come in, the more they educate themselves, the more they trust me and I give them information, they're definitely going to come back. I mean, I'm creating customers for life. So it's not just after we get through this, they're going to come in and see the quality and, the freshness. And again, the confidence that they know when they come to my market that, again, like you say, I can tell them every farm where everything comes from, where it's all local, everything is washed, graded, and sorted right here locally. So, again, to keep them safe and healthy. And that's huge in today's world. Like I say, the comfort that they know that I can give them that information and help guide them through their shopping.
14: Before we let you go, Dave, give us a brief history of Cucci's Market, because I know you've been around. You're very proud of your heritage.
15: Oh, absolutely. Yeah, Mom and Dad started in 1956 on 10 Mile between Ryan and Dequindre. We've actually been in the community. I have a map on the wall of 1865. So actually over 170 years, I think, if I do my math correctly, that we've been in the community. And now I can't believe where time goes by because, like you said, I want to say this nicely to you. You're an old customer from 10 Mile, but you know what I mean? So we made the transition 9 years ago over on Ryan Road, like I said, between 11 and 12 Mile to the old Young building. And that has been incredible. So now we're much bigger. It's inside, actually, being in air conditioning and keeping everything fresher. And we can carry a lot more product has been wonderful. So, yeah, it's Mom and Dad started this, like you say, in 1956, and we've continued the tradition. And like you say, yes, we're only a seasonal market. So we got everything coming in fresh now, and then in the fall you'll have all your fall items and all your squashes and apples and cider and pumpkins and everything. And then we do a little bit of Christmas stuff, but then we're closed until April. And then we open the greenhouses back up. And that's been another thing, if I can just touch on real quick. This year was an incredible year with the plants out of our greenhouse. Everybody wanted to grow their own garden, and that's wonderful. Actually, right before I got on with you, a gentleman was showing me how proud they are of their tomato plants and everything that they got from us and how big they are. And like you say, it's wonderful that people come in and show me pictures of what's coming out of their garden and what they're producing. And that's great, like you say, that more people are taking up that hobby and growing their own vegetables, and we're able to help them with that. We have over 250 vegetable plants available in April, May, and June in our greenhouses right here on Ryan Road. And very affordable, $1.50 for four plants.
14: And again, as we grapple with this cyclosporiasis outbreak, more and more people heading to these farm markets, places like Cucci's family farm market, to make sure that they know they can actually meet the farmer, or he can tell them, this is by my neighbor. I know where this came from. And that makes such a difference. Dave, thank you so much. I hope you have a great rest of your season. And if you're in the sound of my voice, if you can go get Dave's corn, go do that, because it's the best corn around. Thanks, Dave. Thanks for talking to us.
15: Yeah, have a great afternoon, and thank you.
14: We appreciate it. All right, we'll be right back here on the Mitch Albom Show.

0: All right, changing gears right now. Tarek Skubal turning his old English D in for another kind of D, a Dodger D. We wanted to talk a little more about not only this big trade. I mean, this has been a lot of drama concerning this, but there's a lot of other stuff, a lot of exciting stuff happening in the world of sports here in Detroit. We wanted to bring in Anthony Bellino. Anthony, of course, is our co-host of Sports Wrap with Lomas Brown every evening right here on WJR. Hi, Anthony. Glad you could talk to us today.
1: Hey, hello, Marie. How are you this afternoon?
0: I'm good. You know, when we talk about Tarek Skubal, this was such a bittersweet moment, not just for him personally, but the fans here, don't you think?
1: Yeah, and it was really interesting to hear him talk after he was traded. You know, he met with the media, and he got a little worked up. He talked about, you know, his friends being in the clubhouse and, you know, how difficult it was going to be able to say goodbye. And I think that no matter what side of the fence you were on, because I think the fan base was a little bit divided here, right? Some people wanted him traded, you know, last year because they thought there was more value there. Then we find ourselves in kind of a bind where we have a really miserable month of May where the team goes 6-22. Mm-hmm. We bury ourselves in a hole, and Tarek Skubal has the Skubal scope. It was so intense that he got his own surgery named after him, so that was great. But he comes back, and he's playing really well, and the Dodgers want to inquire because, of course, the rich are going to get richer. And Tigers fans are a little split on this. Part of them, you know, they wanted to get the maximum value, so they wanted to trade him away. And other fans are kind of upset because it's like, hey, why, you know, if we offered you what was reported 5 years and in the neighborhood somewhere between $230 to $250 million, so roughly somewhere maxing out about $50 million a year, why wouldn't that be enough to keep you here? And so the fan base is divided a tad bit, and that's totally okay. They're allowed to feel that way. But I think that after he, you know, did that, you know, media hit with the Detroit Sports Network, and we kind of got to see some of that emotion. I think at the end of the day, Marie, most Tigers fans just want to know, how come it could not work out here in Detroit? Why didn't it work out with Tarek Skubal? Mm-hmm. Why didn't it work out 13 years ago when they had such a great pitching staff with Justin Verlander and Max Scherzer and Slick Rick and the whole gang, you know, Miguel Cabrera? And then why didn't it work out 20 years ago, you know, when the St. Louis Cardinals came to town and ruined our entire party for the World Series here in Detroit? So I think it's a very bittersweet, is just as you said it, there's a very good way to put it.
0: Yeah, but you know what? Just what you just said, there are some very deep, persistent questions here that have to be answered. Now, the Tigers have swept the A's. So what are we looking at here in the second half of the season? Are we going to be playing ball in October? What do you think?
1: Well, you know, they go out to Sacramento because that's where the former Oakland A's, now Sacramento, but eventually going to be in Las Vegas. That's what the plan is for the Athletics, and the Athletics have played so bad. They're the second worst team in the American League, and so for Tigers fans, it's very exciting because, you know, we all leave our normal routine on Friday, and we go into the weekend saying, hey, you know, the trade deadline is Monday at 6 p.m. Will Tarek Skubal be a Detroit Tiger? Oh, and by the way, we still have to play baseball games. Well, then they call up the young stud, Max Clark, who, you know, drafted along with Kevin McGonigal, who has been so sensational. I mean, for a young kid to be able to come in and play as well as Kevin McGonigal has, not just in the field, but also at the plate, and for him to be able to hit major league pitching the way that he has, I thought it was a really good spot for them to be able to bring Max Clark into, because it is an Athletics team that is struggling mightily, and you want to be able to put your young players in a position to be successful. And what a better staff than the crew that's throwing batting practice for the Athletics. So Max Clark comes up, and I think that invigorates not only the team, but also the fan base, because it's like, okay, we're going to close the chapter on Tarek Skubal, but at the end of the day, we wake up on Monday morning, and we're 2.5 games out of the wild card with a very new and exciting and almost reinvigorated Tigers lineup now that Max Clark is here. We're awaiting Jackson Jobe, whose his rehab starts, from the pitching side of things, have looked really good. I mean, his first rehab start, he was already throwing over 100 miles an hour, and what an addition that would be that doesn't cost you anything. So I think there's a really good opportunity. This team, you know, we did the same thing a couple years ago when we traded Jack Flaherty, who also went to the L.A. Dodgers. And then in 2024, if we make that trade, we go on that magical run into the playoffs. Do we have another one of those in us? It's more likely than, you know, not that we don't. But at the same time, this is why we play the game. And at the end of the day, They have a very important series, the first of three, beginning on the road in Seattle tomorrow night, a team that is a half game in front of them. And then Seattle's going to run into a buzzsaw of six consecutive series after the Tigers, all against monstrous opponents. So that we might be able to kick Seattle right out of this thing, especially if we can win this series. So at the end of the day, Tigers fans still have plenty of reasons to watch and plenty of reasons to be excited about Tiger baseball.
0: Let's talk a little bit about Lions training camp. It's hard to believe it's already time to talk about that. Starting out with a couple of injuries, though, sounds like.
1: Yeah, it's unfortunate. Both Michigan Wolverines, Derek Moore, had an injury yesterday on Sunday at training camp. It doesn't look like that's going to be anything long-term. The team really hasn't disclosed much on that. For linebacker Jimmy Rolder, that seemed to be a little bit longer of a prognosis. Now, it's not season-ending or anything of that nature, according to the head coach, Dan Campbell. So what they did was they went and found a guy by the name of Derek White, who was third in the league in total tackles with over 170. The guy he trailed, Detroit Lions linebacker Jack Campbell. So it's very interesting that you're able to get a guy like White, who can come in here and is an absolute tackling machine, that was still available. You get him on a one-year prove-it deal. Oh, and he hasn't even turned 30 years old. So that is pretty exciting. But Giovanni Manu, he had his injury that coach said this is something that popped up over the summer that was undisclosed. He seemed a little bit irritated about that. And then Anthony Firkser, the tight end, he had an injury as well. So it's one of those things across the league. You know, you get excited about training camp. Everyone's juiced up and ready to go. And then we all kind of cross our fingers and let's just make it through camp alive and in one piece. That is always the largest concern about training camp. Mm-hmm. So far, it hasn't been as terrible as some of the other teams have seen. We've already had guys go down for the season with season-ending injuries. We've had a couple of young players that have actually already retired because they realized that, hey, this isn't what it's cut out to be, and I think I'm going to be done here. We saw that in New Orleans this weekend. So, you know, it's not perfect, but it doesn't have to be. It just doesn't have to be anything egregious right now on that injury list.
0: Let's talk about Jahmyr Gibbs for a few minutes, too. He was very, very coy with the media. He was asked after practice or at practice, whether or not, is he going to be wearing is he going to be playing? Is he going to be practicing? And he says, only time will tell. And then they asked him, is this a contract thing? He says, no, it's not about that. And then he asked, what is it about? He goes, I don't know. Well, what kind of answer is that? We don't know either. So what's happening there?
1: I think that's if you have ever talked to Jahmyr Gibbs, that's a complete Jahmyr Gibbs type answer. I'm not surprised one bit about that. We did an event with UMCU a couple weeks ago, and one of the kids asked him, Jahmyr, because the kids got to ask a question. They said, Jahmyr, what did you do this summer? And his response was, I hung out and I chilled. So, he's a man of very few words. It is about the contract. He and Atlanta Falcons running back and one of his classmates who drafted right ahead of him at number 7, Bijan Robinson, both of these guys are now hold-ins, which is different than a holdout, because if you hold out from your contract and you're not at the facility, you can be fined. So the players and the agents, they've all wised up and said, go there, work out, sit in the meetings, do everything, just don't participate in practice until we get everything figured out on the contract side of things. And for Detroit Lions fans, I think we're all in the same boat. I know a lot of people don't necessarily want to pay the position because of the beating that they take physically, and I can understand that. However, Jahmyr Gibbs is special. We have been looking for the next all-pro caliber running back since Barry Sanders left. And there have been a lot of guys that have played that position for this franchise, and it's not a knock on any one of them. But this young man, Marie, he is special. And the interesting factor here is that Bijan Robinson going through his contract extension or hold-in at the same time, it's almost like whoever signs first is going to reset the market and force the other club's hand to try to one-up that. So it wouldn't be surprising to me if the agents say, you know what, let's not do anything until somebody else signs so we can see what that market is reset at. Saquon Barkley right now, the Philadelphia Eagles, he is the highest paid running back in the league at right around $20.5 million per year on average annual value. Jahmyr Gibbs is going to be somewhere in that neighborhood as well. And because of what he can bring in the pass game and in the run game, I think he's absolutely worth every penny.
0: And overall, your high hopes, medium hopes, low hopes for these Lions. What are you thinking here? It's so early, I know.
1: High hopes. We're a 14-3 or 15-2 club that gets right back to where we were at, where we are kind of the underdogs, overlooked, fourth place schedule. Not a lot of respect, but a lot of redemption here. That's the high hope. The medium hope is we're somewhere around 12 or 13 wins this year. We have a couple ups and downs, and that's okay, because you got to remember the other 31 teams are all trying to improve and they're getting better and trying to win as well. And then on the low end of things, it's a 10 or 11 win season where it's a wild card berth, but we still do make the playoffs.
0: Anthony Bellino, always a pleasure. Coastal host of Sports Wrap right here on WJR with Lomas Brown. Have a great evening, Anthony. We appreciate your time.
1: The Queen Marie, appreciate you as always.
0: Thank you. We will be right back here on WJR.
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3: 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We've got some slowdowns on 75 southbound at Outer Drive. An accident slowing you down for the Rouge River Bridge. I-94 eastbound after State Street. Picked up an accident blocking your left lane there. Some slowdowns on I-75 northbound between the Davison and 8 Mile. Another wreck on I-94 eastbound after the Southfield Freeway. Got an accident blocking your right shoulder on I-94 eastbound after I-75. A wreck on the Davison eastbound at Woodward. That's also blocking your right shoulder. And some construction on the northbound Southfield Freeway between Ford Road and I-96. Now WJR Weather First from the Weather Channel. Lots of sunshine for the rest of the afternoon. Clear skies tonight, a low of 68. It's 80 degrees. More sun for Tuesday. It'll be 82. I'm Rich Luzinski, WJR Traffic and Weather First.
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9: One last chance. I'm Jack Callahan, Fox News. President Trump says there are talks ongoing with Iran for an agreement to end the conflict.
10: I think we're going to maybe get something, but I want to give them every last chance before decapitation.
11: The president says a deal would be implemented in two phases. First, reopening the Strait of Hormuz, and then negotiating Iran's denuclearization.
10: And that'll take a little while, but we're very strong on it. They cannot have a nuclear weapon.
11: President Trump earlier in the day accused Iran's leaders of being unbelievably duplicitous.
9: Fox's Jared Halpern at the White House. The president says he called off airstrikes over the weekend that would have been the biggest since World War II to give talks a chance. FBI Director Kash Patel says the Bureau has had great success stopping scammers from victimizing Americans.
12: We have 10,000 individuals that we saved $565 million in fraud from being scammed proactively. These folks are writing back to the FBI and the state law enforcement partners and saying, you saved my life savings.
9: A report finds millions of people who've enrolled in Medicaid since 2024 shouldn't have been. fraud totaling about $32 billion every year since. The Trump administration says the Temporary Assistance for Needy Families program is another source of potential fraud, but more than 20 states and the District of Columbia today suing the Trump administration to block it from getting wide access to the personal information of its recipients. The White House says it has finalized plans for advanced testing of artificial intelligence models. Representatives of the major tech companies, including OpenAI, Google, and Anthropic, will meet to discuss it at the White House tomorrow. A record day on Wall Street. The Dow closing up nearly 675 points to end the day just under 53,160. That's a new record close. NASDAQ and the S&P 500 also closing higher. 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
2: WJR, traffic and weather first.
3: Still have that accident blocking your left shoulder on I-75 southbound at Outer Drive. You're slow from Dearborn Street. I-94 eastbound after State Street. Look out for a wreck blocking your left lane. You're slow from Ann Arbor-Saline Road. Expect delays on I-275 southbound between 7 Mile and M-14. Also on 75 northbound between the Davison and 8 Mile. I-94 eastbound after the Southfield Freeway. Watch out for a wreck blocking your right shoulder. I-94 eastbound after I-75, we have an accident blocking your right shoulder as well. Taking a look at the Davison, eastbound at Woodward, steer clear of a wreck blocking your right shoulder there. US 23 northbound after 6 Mile, we picked up a wreck slowing you down from Territorial Road. And construction on the northbound Southfield Freeway between Ford Road and I-96. That's scheduled until August 10th. Your right two lanes are scheduled to close from 9 a.m. until 3 p.m. daily. Now WJR weather first from the Weather Channel. Lots of sunshine for the rest of the afternoon. Clear skies for tonight. A low of 68. Right now it's 81 degrees. More sun on tap for Tuesday. Maybe a couple of degrees warmer. We'll get up to 82. I'm Rich Luzinski, WJR traffic and weather first.
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0: Hey, you wrapped up your first day of the work week. It's in the books. Your Monday, heading home, hopefully, after a good day. And what a great day to go out on the patio tonight, right? The weather's good, not too hot, not too humid. Mosquitoes might be a problem, but hey, it's a great night to head out on the patio tonight. So I hope you enjoy the rest of your evening. We've been following what's been happening in and around not only the metro area, but the entire world for you right here on WJR. We've been doing it all day for you. We want to remind you that whenever you hear an interview here on WJR, maybe you didn't hear the whole interview, maybe you missed part of it, you can always go to WJR.com. We podcast all of our interviews there, and you can listen to them again at your leisure. And we work real hard. Our digital team works very hard to keep you updated. Lots happening in the world today. The primary, of course, is tomorrow, and all eyes are on Michigan as voters head to the polls. There is going to be a marquee Democratic Senate primary that could shape the fight for the control of the U.S. Senate. And where is it happening? It's happening right here in Michigan. Our race here is getting a lot of national attention, this Senate race. The contest could also offer a fresh test of the Democratic Party's direction. It pits a rising progressive candidate against a more moderate member of Congress. And Democrats must first hold this open seat vacated by the retiring Senator Gary Peters and then flip four Republican-held seats if they hope to reclaim the Senate majority they lost in 2025. That is a tall order. So it's, again, one of the most competitive races in these 2026 midterms. It is a race between Representative Haley Stevens, Democrat progressive candidate Abdul El-Sayed, And it is, again, critical in shaping the contours of the election. Republican Mike Rogers, a former U.S. representative, is a presumptive GOP nominee. And again, on the Democratic side, here's what the polls are saying, the latest anyway. A survey from Michigan pollster Mitchell Research surveyed about 406 likely voters. This was the end of July, July 28th to the 29th, just about a week ago. It showed Al-Sayed up 14 points, 52% to 38%. His support was boosted by a significant lead with young voters winning 68% of those ages 18 to 29, 62% of those 30 to 44. Stevens, however, did best with those 65 and up, winning 50% among that age group. The Zenith Research poll, first reported by Michigan journalist Sam Robinson, found that Al-Sayed led Stevens on an initial ballot 53% to 34%. When undecided voters were pushed about who they would support, Al-Sayed had an 18-point lead, 59% versus 41% for Haley Stevens. They interviewed 536 likely Democratic primary voters. And going on to the Emerson College poll, we're looking at similar results. It showed Al-Sayed with a 16-point lead, 57% to 41% over Haley Stevens. This is a vitally important race, not just for the state of Michigan, but again for the Democrat Party. We'll see how this shakes out tomorrow. Again, the polls open tomorrow morning. And this primary is going to be very, very closely watched here in the state of Michigan. Of course, we're picking candidates for governor, who's going to run in the gubernatorial race. There are other important ballot initiatives in a lot of communities here in the metro area. But these are the big races folks are going to be watching. A little earlier in the show, we had the chance to talk to Sarah Krebs. She's a retired Michigan State Police lieutenant. She also led their investigative team there on missing person cases. She was well known for the work that she did in that division. She's also worked with Missing in Michigan for the last several years. We wanted to talk to her about the case of Nancy Guthrie. It's reached the 6-month mark. It's been 6 months since the 84-year-old was taken from her Tucson area home. Of course, she is the mother of Savannah Guthrie, the Today Show host, who's made various pleas asking for her return. And what we saw in the last couple of days was the release of these ransom notes, which were very interesting to read. And we asked Sarah about that.
1: Having a ransom note even included in the investigation changes the entire investigation. You know, it gives you other leads into how to look for these because they were digital. You know, that is offering law enforcement a new way to track these offenders. I know that they even got the FBI involved, which, of course, in a kidnapping case, that they should be involved. And I think what is also good that ransom was requested was that it gives the investigators a little bit more knowledge about who the kidnappers are. They can read into those communications, and you can see that they're trying to control the behavior of the family and law enforcement in them. You know, they're giving them just enough information, but not the entire story. So they're still trying to be in control of it.
0: And Savannah Guthrie, of course, pleading for the humanity and whoever did this crime to please tell them where their mother is so that they could bring her home. It's been an excruciating case for the Guthries, but there are hundreds, thousands of families around this country that also deal with missing persons every single day and often get no resolution. So, again, this case now 6 months old, and hopefully they will get some peace on that case. All right, we'll be right back here on The Mitch Albom Show on WJR.

0: After decades of political battles, legal fights, and cross-border tensions, the Gordie Howe International Bridge, it's finally open. But built largely with Canadian financing, the new Detroit-Windsor span promises to transform trade and travel while ending the Ambassador Bridge longstanding monopoly to commercial traffic. We wanted to bring in someone who's been reporting for a long time on this bridge. Let's call it a saga. This would be a very long Netflix documentary series. Chad Livengood, politics editor and columnist at the Detroit News. Hi, Chad. Glad you could join us.
1: Hey, Marie. Thanks for having me.
0: And you've got a great article in the paper about this. I ask everyone to check it out at the Detroit News. So you've covered this story for years, Chad. Who in your mind is, if there is one person, just one, who deserves the most credit for getting the bridge open?
1: I think most people on both sides of the border would credit former Governor Rick Snyder as the central player who brought together a plan to actually make this reality. The Canadians had wanted this essentially since Matty Maroon bought the Ambassador Bridge outright in 1978. For a little bit of history, the Ambassador Bridge at one point in the 70s was a publicly traded company, and one of its biggest shareholders was a guy named Warren Buffett. And along came this rising millionaire trucking company owner in Detroit named Manuel Matty Maroon, who bought up a bunch of stock and essentially eventually bought out Warren Buffett and got full control of the bridge, took it private. And from there on, the Canadians have essentially been in a war with this Detroit business over control and how this thing is operated, in part because of the NAFTA trade agreement in the 90s really greatly increased the amount of truck traffic between the two countries. The peak of truck traffic at one point was 20-some million trucks a year, with crossing around 2000 up until essentially until September 11th, 2001. It declined after that significantly and then declined during the Great Recession very, very much more. And it never really came back after that. And then it's declined even more in the last 2 years because of the trade war going on between these two countries. But this has been built up for years. The Canadians have made this their number one infrastructure project. They started planning for this bridge under Governor Engler, started looking at sites with the Engler administration. Then it spilled into the Granholm administration. The second half of Governor Granholm's term, she tried to make a real big push, got completely stopped at the doors of the state Senate, essentially, where there was a lot of sympathetic Republican senators.
0: Mm-hmm.
1: Sympathetic to the Maroon family, that hey, this is a family that owns a company that owns this outright. They have all their life put into this bridge. We shouldn't be building a new bridge to compete with their private enterprise. And the Maroons that began their power hold on the state Senate and their influence in the legislature at whole for many years. They were able to keep this at bay. And then came along this new governor who was a businessman prior life, and he shocked everybody in January of 2011 by coming out in full support of this and taking this deal the Canadians offered. Say, hey, look, Michigan, you guys don't want to put up your share of this cost. We'll pay for the whole bill. We'll front this all. No cost to Michigan taxpayers. Just give us the permits and find a way to do this. And finally, after a year of being stonewalled in the legislature, Governor Snyder went and did this deal using kind of a provision in the state constitution allowing for interlocal government agreements. And one of the government agreements that MDOT could get into a contract with was the country of Canada. And so they forged this deal. And that gave us the bridge and the ability to essentially bypass the legislature, and then it took, you know, several years to accumulate all the land. And this, you know, this is 14 years ago when he signed the crossing agreement, but here we are after 8 years of construction, and about $6 billion of Canadian treasury has been spent. Everything was paid for. When people access this bridge site, the highway interchange off of I-75, the whole Customs Plaza, the American Customs Plaza, was paid for by the Canadian taxpayers up front. Now, the long term, we will have to pay this back through tolls, either our trucking companies or our residents, or the residents of Indiana who want to go, you know, fishing in northern Ontario. They will pass through this bridge, pay tolls, and the Canadian officials have, you know, believe or project it will be maybe 50 years before the government of Canada is fully repaid in whole. But that's how this thing came together, and there was a whole lot of lawsuits and a ballot initiative. And back in 2012, the Maroons tried to get the Constitution amended to block a new bridge. There's been just countless episodes in this. Big saga on the Detroit River.
0: Big saga on the Detroit River. That's such a good title to your docuseries on Netflix, Chad. I'm setting this up for you to have that big docuseries. But one of the things is that you can't underestimate all of the money that the Maroons put towards trying to stall this effort. I remember years ago going to a press conference. This was still the Gordie Howe Bridge was still a twinkle in the eye of people. And they were saying, you know, during 9/11, the Maroons here had a press conference and they set out all these charts and documents. This was when, you know, there were close to those 20 million trucks going over the border. And they said, you know, we did everything during 9/11 that the U.S. government asked us to do, to, you know, secure the waterway, to secure the bridge, to make sure people traveled safely to another country. And now we're being faced with this, you know, them wanting to make another bridge here, to build another bridge, which will impinge on our livelihood. And that was just the beginning. I mean, they kept at it, and still to today with Matthew Maroon, this is still an issue.
1: Yeah. I mean, and the Maroons, if it was your private business, you probably would also be deeply offended that the government was coming in and trying to essentially put you out of business. And there's no doubt they're trying to create a competition. They're also trying to create a bridge crossing that is more efficient and conforms to the more modern economy. When they built the Ambassador Bridge in 1927, 1929, they started construction about 2 months after the last Model T rolled off the factory floor at Highland Park. I mean, this was not built for today's super trucks. It spills right into downtown and Windsor with six or seven stoplights on here on Church Street to get to the 401 freeway, which is essentially the super highway of Ontario. And so the Canadians set out to build something that would bypass the town, and they built a billion-dollar freeway spur between the new bridge where it lands on their side of the river and the 401. They built that like over 12 years ago. They started building, started construction on that thing before they even had a deal in place. Actually, it was 15 years ago. They started construction. It was known to Canadians as the Highway to Nowhere for many years. The Herb Gray Parkway, named after a politician who was essentially sort of the John Dingell of Windsor, a longtime member of Parliament over there. And so that's how dedicated the Canadians were to this. And despite all the efforts of the Maroons and their allies politically and at the last minute wrinkles that the President of the United States himself threw into into the whole equation. Yeah. The determination, as I wrote in the piece, the patience of the Canadians, they are very, very patient people.
0: And
1: they bide their time, and they got what they wanted.
0: Yep, they are indeed. Chad Livingood, politics editor, columnist, the Detroit News. Pick up this article in the Detroit News. It gives you everything you need to know about this epic fight to build the Detroit River Bridge. Thanks, Chad. We appreciate it. We'll be back here on WJR. 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
2: WJR, traffic and weather first.
3: Coolidge Highway closed northbound between Capitol Street and 9 Mile due to police activity. Please avoid that area. That wreck on I-94 eastbound after State Street is cleared. 75 southbound at Outer Drive. We still have a wreck blocking your left shoulder. Taking a look at the Lodge northbound at Wyoming Street, we have an accident occupying your two left lanes. You're slow from Livernois. Another wreck on 75 northbound at the Davison. 75 northbound after 7 Mile. We picked up a wreck blocking your left shoulder. I-94 eastbound after I-75. We also have a wreck there slowing you down from I-96. And on US 23 northbound after 6 Mile, a crash blocks your left lane. You're slow from North Territorial Road. Now WJR, weather first from the Weather Channel. Lots of sunshine for the rest of the afternoon. Clear skies for tonight. A low of 68. It's 81 degrees right now. More sun for Tuesday. It's going to be 82. I'm Rich Luzinski, WJR Traffic and Weather First.
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5: 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What are you going to do?
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0: Americans need a strong, tested leader who will first kneel and pray, and then stand and fight for Michigan and for our republic. I'm John James. I fought evil abroad with an Apache helicopter, so we wouldn't have to fight it here. But now that it's come, we will put on the full armor of God and defeat it right here in Michigan, together. Paid for by John James for MI.
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9: Fox News, I'm Tom Graham. President Trump says this is Iran's last chance, referring to new talks, latest talks with Tehran.
10: I want to give them every last chance before decapitation. Very tough to do what we have planned, still planned. We'll see what happens.
9: Now, the president has threatened to further escalate military action against Iran. However, there's currently a pause on strikes for negotiations. Investigators giving new details about the weekend shooting at an In-N-Out Burger in Idaho.
11: Investigators say the gunman acted alone. He's been identified as 24-year-old Chad Williams. But law enforcement says they're still trying to figure out why he killed 3 people and injured 7 more. They says police praise an armed citizen and an off-duty state trooper for engaging the attacker and stopping more people from getting hurt.
9: Fox's Max Gordon, America's listening to Fox News.
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13: We still have that police situation on Coolidge, northbound between Capitol Street and 9 Mile. That area is closed. Please avoid that. I-94 eastbound after State Street. That accident is cleared. Still seeing some residual backups from Ann Arbor-Saline Road there. Lavage northbound at Wyoming Street. An accident takes up your 2 left lanes. That's causing delays from Livernois. I-275 southbound between 7 Mile and M-14 looking particularly sluggish. 75 northbound at the Davison. We have an accident blocking your left shoulder. A slow commute on 75 northbound just after 7 Mile due to a wreck blocking your left shoulder there. I-94 eastbound after I-75. We also have an accident slowing you down from I-96 and US 23 northbound just after 6 Mile. Steer clear of a wreck blocking your left lane. That's causing slowdowns from North Territorial. Now WJR, weather first from the Weather Channel. Lots of sunshine still on tap for the rest of the afternoon. Clear skies for tonight, a low of 68. It's 81 degrees right now. More sun for Tuesday. It's going to be a little warmer, a high of 82. I'm Rich Luzinski, WJR Traffic and Weather First.

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10: The final chapter of Detroit's Rocket Classic is now in the books. Sunday marked the eighth and final PGA Tour event at the Detroit Golf Club as Rocket Companies ends its title sponsorship. The tournament leaves behind a strong legacy, generating more than $10 million for local charities and putting Detroit on a national stage. We want to welcome in an important part of the Rocket Classic, and that is Mark Hollis, the COO of Rock Entertainment. Hi, Mark. Glad you could take time to talk with us today.
11: Good afternoon, Marie. It's great to be with you.
10: So how did it feel for you personally on Sunday?
11: Well, it's been a busy week, and we were reflecting all the way back to par three in the D when we went downtown and had six of the guys shoot off the top of the building through Nick Gilbert Way, and you get through 4 days. Once it was over, you know, there was a little reflection of what the 8 years meant to the city, the impact we had, as you mentioned, more than $10 million. In giving for the digital connectivity as well as youth programs. And Dan and the Rocket Community Fund, you know, they came right on top of that and put another $4.5 million in, and the impact, incredible. I think as you looked at the event itself, the fans that showed up this year, record crowds, records in everything that we did. And the best barometer for me, Marie, was the smiles and the vibe that was walking across the course all 4 days, including a rainy Sunday morning that turned into a beautiful sunny celebration as we awarded the championship trophy.
10: Yeah, it's almost like Mother Nature really wanted to sunshine down on you, to shine down on you as you close the books on this. I have to tell you, every report that I heard about this since yesterday, since the the winner was announced and all of that, and all the ceremony took place, everybody's saying, well, it might come back. So your thoughts on that?
11: Well, I sure do hope so. I think as you look back through the pandemic and then LIV, which was another golf professional league that's developed, shook up some things. The PGA Tour's responded, and there's a lot of changes in professional golf. And I go back to the PGA Tour was built around the communities in which they played. And the unfortunate part of what's happening right now is it's becoming a little bit more corporate, TV driven, a little bit more like an NFL approach versus the way it grew up. Now, that may prove to be spectacular, but in my opinion that I've shared with the tour, is we really need to focus back on having the best players play together, but also keep that community connectivity. So the answer to your question is, when you look at that fan base, heck yes, Detroit deserves a PGA Tour event. State of Michigan deserves a PGA Tour event. We do have more courses accessible to the public than any state in the nation. And I love the game, and I love professional golf. And, you know, if there's anything I can do to help nudge that along, I will.
10: Yeah, let's say it and get it out there in the world and get it out in the ether that a tournament like that does belong here in Michigan. We are very big on golf. We have great courses, not to mention just this great location that we have here in Michigan. I know it's not too early. I know people are going to say this is nutty, but, you know, it's really not too early to talk about Ford Field hosting the NCAA Men's Final Four next April. I know, I mean, it's hard to believe, but you're in the middle of all that. What are your thoughts about what's happening next April? What are some of the things that are happening now behind the scenes?
11: Well, Dave Beach now, who is the CEO of the local sports organizing committee for the Detroit Sports Commission, has the lead on that. And Marty Dobek and Claude Molinari. And yeah, this city needs to rise up once again. And unfortunately, the way our state works, we do get good funding from the state, but not like other states in the nation that can attract these big events. So I texted him last night after the final putt went in. I said, I'm back with you full time now. And the Final Four is right around the corner. Of course, I chaired it, the basketball committee in 17. And it's an event that's near and dear to my heart. Of course, Coach Izzo, the Michigan winning the national championship. You've got Coach Izzo who has a legacy of Final Fours. Uh-huh. It's a great state to have it in this year. There's no doubt about that with the popularity of college basketball. And we'll be knocking on the doors of a lot of people in town asking for help, asking for support. So Detroit, like we did with the NFL draft, can rise up once again and host the world. It's not just the nation. We're hosting the world for another celebration that is centered in the greatest city of America, and that's Detroit.
10: And can't underestimate the economic impact for what this yes, it's fun for all of us to go down and participate. The economic impact is a real deal.
11: It really is. I mean, you look at the numbers and you go back to the draft. The Final Four is a bigger event than a draft in so many ways, with three nights of A-class entertainment that will be taking place in a music festival. You're going to have fan fests that are free to the public. You're going to have a dribble with young kids going through the streets of Detroit. But a lot of people are coming into town. We're packing the hotels, in the whole 3-county-plus area. So you're right, Marie. Economic impact is huge with these events, and that's something that we all recognize.
10: All right. Congratulations on a job well done with Rocket Mortgage Classic. So much to be proud of, Mark Hollis. We're so proud of you. Of course, you're part of our family here at WJR doing the Sunday morning show. Mark Hollis, COO of Rock Entertainment. We'll talk to you soon, my friend. Have a great afternoon.
11: Thanks, Marie. Appreciate you so much.
10: And we'll be back here on the Mitch Albom Show on WJR. With

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1: If the thought of spending around $50,000 on a new vehicle makes you cringe, you're not alone. And Carvana is cashing in on that trend. The online used car retailer just reported some eye-popping second quarter earnings and sales. Here to talk to us about that very thing is Jeff Manasso, Fox News analyst and WJR contributor. Hi, Jeff. Glad you could join us today.
2: Yeah, it's so good to be with you. I mean, this story is really about Carvana and how many cars they're selling, but it's also kind of about people just wanting to save money. And most people just aren't willing to pay $50,000 on average for a new car. Instead, they're looking for a better deal. And online retailer Carvana's sales results are in Q2, almost 200,000 vehicles sold. That's a 38% increase in sales year over year, pushing revenue up 52% for Carvana, a company that, you know, just a short time ago was having issues and maybe thinking about Chapter 7, or it wasn't good for Carvana for a while.
1: Mm-hmm.
2: And now they just reported a 38% increase in sales year over year, pushing revenue up 52% with a record net income of $513 million, and of course beating Wall Street expectations. This as Carvana and other used car retailers, they're capitalizing on the growing demand for used cars. People are rushing out to get their used cars because just new cars, the cost, it's just not attainable. And one of the examples that I use when I'm kind of describing what people are doing is, you know, you can take a brand new truck that's say 2024 full size truck, fully loaded, $80,000. 2 years later, or even less than 2 years later, 15,000 miles, you can get that thing for maybe under 50. And so why wouldn't you do that? That's the deal, and that's what people are doing. It just doesn't make sense to pay the prices that we're seeing. And so Carvana, I'm telling you, one of the wild numbers that you're seeing according to this report, Marie, is that 60% year over year growth is people earning more than $100,000 annually. So it's the middle class that's being squeezed, that's looking for a deal.
1: Yeah, 100%. Smart car buyers always knew about that. You know, if you buy a new, brand new, spanking new car, drive it off the lot, you've already depreciated what that vehicle is worth, and waiting on it would be smart. Carvana, in the eyes of so many in the industry, started as a gimmick, you know, that big car dispenser, but it's really turned into a huge segment and a huge juggernaut for the industry.
2: Think about that. It's revenue up 52% to $7.38 billion, and Carvana only holds 2% of the U.S. used vehicle market. So there are indications there of significant growth, not just for online used vehicle companies, as well as even used car lots. And there's a lot of cars to go around. I know during COVID, and within the last year or two, we were talking about how the supply of used cars was running pretty thin. Today, it's pretty healthy. They're currently running about a 47-day supply of total used car inventory, mm-hmm. with about 2.14 million units combined on franchise and independent dealer lots. And so there are deals to be had. The new car market was a little mixed and a little weaker overall, actually, with hybrids and redesigned models outperforming. Example, Toyota with the new Camry. It's got this standard hybrid only powertrain, and also the 4Runner SUV. Those vehicles really good in Q2. Hyundai and Ram, those are among the strongest performers. Ford, Cadillac, and several EV focused models struggled. But I think across the board on the used side, the used market side of things, they probably did pretty well.
1: You know, everyone, as you've been talking about and outlining, the numbers are pretty clear that people, number one, want to save money. Times are tough. And you said a big jump in this segment is middle class, people earning right around $100,000 or in that neighborhood a year. So it's the middle class looking for that bargain. But I've also read and seen and actually had personal accounts, people telling me that they appreciated the fact that they didn't have to haggle over a car.
2: Yes.
1: That they, this is what I can afford. I'm punching in the numbers. Ah, there we are. And people really like that.
2: That's just it. Because, when you go to the dealer, you have to work it. You have to do your research, which could take, quite some time. And you still should do your research. But then you have to kind of, you have to deal with that emotional trauma, I guess, when you go to the dealer. It's pretty fairly simple, cut and dry method where you make the purchase, you sign online, and they deliver the car to you. Also with Carvana, you like it, drive it for 7 days. Mm-hmm. You don't like it, we'll come pick it up.
1: Also, the selling part of this equation has been very. I from personal experience, someone in our family sold through Carvana, and it could. I mean, the guy came, picked up the truck, and handed him a check. That was it. Done.
2: That's it. Yeah. Pretty easy.
1: Yeah. So that's a big, big draw. So, I'm not clear. Are there any other retailers like Carvana at that scale, that large scale, that sell used vehicles? I'm just wondering if other people now are going to jump on the bandwagon and get in on this.
2: There are other online retailers, and not only that, not probably as big as Carvana, but... there are even local dealers across the country. They're really getting in on the online game and trying to make it no haggle and as painless as possible, so that you don't have to come into the dealer. Some dealers are still wanting you to come in there and kick the tire, but less and less people are willing to do that.
1: Yeah, because I just think in our lives in general, when we're getting everything delivered to our front porches. In Amazon and everything else, Walmart, Target, they're all just delivering our groceries, everything else. People really have embraced this idea that you can even buy a car online. I think there was a lot of reticence at first, but I think this has proven that people are ready to continue to buy online. And you're saying that the amount of cars that are available, used cars available, is pretty strong right now.
2: It is, 47-day supply. I think, when we were dealing with COVID and all that, and even the fallout years afterwards, it was nowhere near 47 days, maybe even half that or even less. And people were shelling out. It was just what a wild time that we were in, and the amount of money people were willing to pay on used cars. But, it's not just the price of the car, it's also the financing. And financing has eased up some, which has been helpful. On the new car side, what you're seeing is those incentives are coming back. Mm-hmm. And 0% financing in some cases, that was unheard of during the pandemic and the fallout mm-hmm. after that, where you would pay what they were charging, even well over MSRP. And now you're able to kind of get back in there and discuss invoice price and other incentives, as well as some 0% finance or good financing deals. And so it's becoming more of a buyer's market. And especially now that people are just kind of still not willing to pay as much as these car companies are now charging, until prices come back down to earth where they belong. But I don't know when that will happen.
1: Yeah, I don't know. We're in the Motor City here. We don't ever hear rumblings about, hey, we're going to start bringing the prices down. They might make a vehicle with less options on it that'll cost you less. But there's certainly we don't hear a lot of talk about trying to bring the cost of these vehicles down. What do you think's next for Carvana?
2: I think they're going to continue doing what they're doing. I mean, they're really good at bringing people in and getting their messaging out that this is what they have to offer, and it's working. So whatever they've done in Q2 is what I would imagine they're going to continue to do. I mean, they're making money hand over fist. And by telling people, look, you've got deals here. We offer no haggle pricing and a couple of clicks here and a couple of signatures there. And we've got your car on the way.
1: Yeah.
2: It's a really simple, easy process, and people like that.
1: Yeah. Profits jumping to $310 million while revenue climbed more than 50% to $7.4 billion. Those are numbers that really I think it's a wake-up call for I think the auto industry in general, and that's why we wanted to talk with you today. Jeff Manasso, always a pleasure. Jeff Manasso, Fox News analyst, WJR contributor. Thanks for talking to us today.
2: You bet. Have a great day.
1: Thanks for wrapping up your work day with us here on WJR and the Mitch Albom Show. Mitch, of course, off for the week with the crew, but I'll be in all week. I'm Marie Osborne. We'll see you again tomorrow. We have Sports Wrap coming up with Anthony Bellino and Lomas Brown. Enjoy the show.
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23: When someone struggles with addiction, it's easy to focus on the drugs or alcohol. But what if substance abuse is really a symptom of a much deeper issue? Aaliyah Pasek is a physician assistant and director of addiction medicine at the Rochester Center for Behavioral Medicine, who says understanding the root causes of addiction is often the key to lasting recovery.
24: If you have anxiety or depression, getting that moment of calm will really make you feel better. But it's like dumping out a bowl of candy. Once you've eaten it all, it's all gone. And then you need more. And I found that the most common denominator for addiction has been ADHD, attention deficit hyperactivity disorder. And during the process of this disorder, there's not enough dopamine in the prefrontal cortex of the brain. So in essence, if you're not having enough dopamine, you will crave dope.
23: Pasek says recognizing those underlying issues changed the way we approach addiction treatment.
24: I think that if people understand that there was something that they were suffering from in the beginning, and that they were simply vulnerable at the time and not take it to heart, it isn't a failure of character. It's not a moral shortcoming. It's an illness, and people are suffering. And people look for the easiest way they can and the quickest way to stop suffering. And that's drugs or alcohol, but that's not sustainable, and that's a very short-term solution.
23: If you or someone you know needs addiction treatment and want more information, call the Rochester Center for Behavioral Medicine in Rochester Hills at 248-608-8800. I'm Lloyd Jackson for WJR Health Watch.
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28: Broadcasting live from the beautiful Oakland Hills Country Club here in wonderful Troy, Michigan. I think it's just Troy, right, Dave Rieger? Does it qualify as Troy Run, Maple?
29: No.
28: Oh. Hey, hit the button.
29: No.
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29: No, this is Bloomfield.
28: It's Bloomfield. There
29: Bloomfield.
28: We go. Right, we're on the cusp, right?
29: Yeah, we're on the cusp.
28: We're on the cusp right there. Yes. Welcome into Sports Wrap on the great voice of the Great Lakes, 760 WJR. It is and the Big 1050 WTKA in Ann Arbor. A pleasure to have you riding along with us, no matter who you are, where you are, how you may be listening, whether it's on the radio, the WJR app, your favorite radio listening app, or online anytime at WJR.com. Appreciate you making us a part of your day each and every weekday evening at 6 p.m. The best and brightest audience in all of radio. It is a Monday. It is the third day of August 2026. Lomas Brown, how are you tonight, my friend?
29: Doing good. Feeling good, AB, out here at this beautiful. It's our second time out here this year.
28: This year, yeah.
29: This is a beautiful place to redesign what they've done. And I love when we come out for good causes, so we're out here definitely for a good cause and everything today. A lot of familiar faces out here.
28: A lot of familiar faces out here, Lomas Brown.
29: You know what I'm saying? But great that Frank Torrey is able to put on this golf outing, and he's been doing it for a bunch of years. So we're just happy to be out here, AB.
28: Well, we are here tonight for Hope Ignites Detroit, and the mission there is to nurture and guide motivated young people in need to become well-educated, career-ready men and women for others. And the people for others, I really think, is, you know, something that hits home with you, Lomas Brown, because their goal is to cultivate generosity, service, reflection, awareness of societal needs, and the courage to be a change maker, inspired by the Jesuit value of being a person for others. And that kind of makes me think about the LEAP camp, right? Learn, earn, and play, right? And being aware of those around you and the amount of effort and energy that you put into the youth. And this golf outing right here, the Hope Ignites Detroit Invitational here, is just, I mean, the amount of people that are out here playing, both courses are occupied. Like, this is just sensational.
29: It really is. I mean, and again, people caring, people giving of their time, they're giving of their money, you know, because they care about other people and they just want to see them get, you know, see them do well in life. And when you see legends like, look at Mickey Redman signing the cap right there.
28: Oh, man, sign my chest.
29: Yeah, you got Eddie Marlowe in here.
28: Eddie Marlowe?
29: Yeah.
28: Wow, and Money Murray.
29: Yeah.
28: Oh, you're hungry. Eddie, you're hungry. That's because you saw the salads coming
29: right
28: by.
29: Yeah.
28: And there's one thing. I mean, this man just wants some roughage.
29: I know.
28: I saw you with that salad cart.
29: I know.
28: It looked like you were hurting somebody.
29: I kind of backed off the salad a little bit since a lot of stuff been going on. Two confirmed deaths, AB. Two confirmed deaths now.
28: Really?
29: Yes. You okay. didn't know that.
28: I didn't know that.
29: That was a shocker to you.
28: Nope.
29: Yes.
28: Hail Caesar.
29: Yes.
28: Youth and their families are facing economic and systematic or circumstantial barriers that limit their hope and possibilities. But here at Hope Ignites Detroit, they develop lifelong learners who are prepared for post-secondary education and have the agency and confidence to choose a path that maximizes their purpose, their passion, and their potential.
29: Love it. Love it. That isn't that well written?
28: It was
29: again,
28: really,
29: as yeah. long as you follow through with it, which Frank has been doing for years and years, there's nothing wrong with that, AB.
28: No, this is what it's all about, yes. and this is why we are here, and we love to be a part of events like these, whenever they come up, and that's why we take the show on the road. Danica Halen back in the studio. Our technical director on site is Dave Rieger, and before we get any further here, Dan, I need a breaking news sounder right off the bat. We had one, breaking news going down right now. Across the world of sports, the San Diego Padres, in a buzzer-beating trade, have traded for the right-hander Casey Mize from the Detroit Tigers. He is on his way out of town. That is according to Jeff Passan. This happened right before the deadline. That happened at 6 o'clock. Obviously, we're going to talk more about the big news that took place over the weekend, and that took place with Tarek Skubal going to the L.A. Dodgers, trading in the old English D for the Dodger D, Lomas Brown.
29: So, A.B., I know Tarek was the big piece that we wanted to move. I know they talked about Casey Mize. They talked about a couple of other
28: expiring
29: people.
28: Contract.
29: Yeah, Gleyber Torres was one of the names that were mentioned in there. And a lot of people kind of speculated that once they traded Tarek, then it would kind of be like a wholesale trade. Are you shocked that Casey Mize is the only other Tiger to get traded?
28: After the weekend that we had, 2.5 games back out of the wild card, chasing on the Sox, chasing on the Guardians, I am. I am a little displeased right now. We'll wait and see what the return is. We don't know yet. We just know that the paperwork is in. You go out and you beat up a minor league team in the Homeless Athletics in Sacramento. You pounded them. Max Clark, you bring him up, and he goes bananas, and it was beautiful to see. But without further ado, go ahead, Dan.
7: I want you to know Jack Flaherty has just tweeted out the Will Smith in the empty house gif.
28: Well played there, Jack Flaherty. He is standing around looking for the rest of his teammates that are nowhere to be found. But without further ado, we would like to take this time now to welcome in a fine gentleman that is sitting across the table from us. His name is Mike Zinner, and he's got some words he'd like to share with us.
29: Yes.
28: And listen to that studio audience, like a golf clap. Like he just made a big bending 26-footer on 18, much like the youngster Michael Thorpe Jorgensen did yesterday at the Rocket. Mike, thank you for taking the time to join us.
8: Yeah. Oh, come on. Here? I'm looking for Frank. Frank Torrey's the one that's responsible for this outing.
29: Yes.
8: And I'll tell you, I run out of words. I have the right words to describe Frank. He's one of the finest people I've ever met. I know he's raised, it's for Boys Hope, Girls Hope. They just changed the name. It's a charity in Detroit for underprivileged kids. And this is, I think, their 17th year. And Frank has been forever with it. And I was with Brooks Patterson, lovely. I was with Brooks Patterson for 20. He used to MC this event, and he was one of the finest men I ever knew. You know, I've been privileged in my life because I've met some unbelievable friends and like you, Lomas.
29: That's my guy.
28: Look at the big fella.
29: That's my guy.
28: And you mentioned, Mike, you mentioned Brooks, right, and what he meant to this and what he means to you.
8: Oh.
28: And this kind of event in helping children that don't have the same type of advantages or dealt a really tough hand, why was this so important for you to be involved in?
8: You just said it. You spoke for me. Underprivileged kids. I think some of them are going to be here tonight and speak. And Brooks emceed it till he passed. Now I think Philip from WJR.
28: Or Paul W. Yeah.
8: Paul W. is here. But what a worthy cause. You know, and I know that over the years, Frank's raised millions of dollars. A lot of money. Frank's got a heart bigger than this building, I'll tell you. I could sit here and tell you stories about Frank Torrey that you probably wouldn't believe half of them. They're all true. He's a good, good guy.
29: Yeah,
8: I mean, and
29: Yeah. So, I mean, and like you're saying, Mike, with Frank giving of himself and everything, but me and you go way back, and I you've done, you know, even in my life, and I know what you've done for countless other people. And it's just you guys, man, just willing to give to this. But I know you said you had something special that you wanted to read.
8: Well, yeah, I've already said it.
29: Go ahead.
8: You know, I was the medical examiner for Oakland County. I was there for 28 years. And what can I say? I miss Brooks every day. You know, politics is like boxing. It's got a smell sometimes. It really does. It stinks. I want your vote, so I'm going to tell you what you want to hear. Brooks wasn't like that. If he told you something, bingo, it was done, and that's it, period. And I got a picture of him on my mantle at home, and I look at it every day. Every day.
29: Yeah.
8: When his son Brooksy was killed, then that started the downfall of Brooks Patterson. And then he got in a terrible, he was in a wheelchair the last 8 years of his life. So, I don't know, and Frank.
29: We're going to get him. We'll get Frank on the head.
9: Well, I think apparently, according to sources here, Frank is leaving it completely up to Mike.
29: Oh, so
9: yeah.
29: It's on Mike.
9: Yeah, it's all right. That's allegedly what he said. I don't know. You
29: he
9: know,
29: put you just, under the gun,
9: he
29: Mike.
9: He did. He said he was going to do this thing. He hung you out to dry here.
29: Yeah,
9: he said, you're on an island by yourself. Man coverage, all one-on-one out here.
29: He expect big things from you, Mike.
8: Yeah, he calls me the godfather of Oakland County.
29: That's now, you are.
8: That's a little... No. We won't get into that.
29: He know where the bodies are buried. He knows.
8: That's right.
29: Yeah,
8: literally,
29: he knows.
8: Literally.
29: Right.
8: What I used to do. But anyway, I'd like Frank to say a few words. He said he's going to join me here.
29: Yeah. And there he is over there in the tank.
8: Get him over here, please.
9: Yeah, is he working the room over
29: He's
9: there?
29: Always working the room.
9: Yeah, is he doing a little doing a little soiree?
29: That's what
9: business?
29: He does and stuff. Yeah.
9: Yeah, of course he is. God bless him. Look at him.
29: It's always.
9: But that's all part of it, right?
29: Yeah.
9: I mean, you have all of these people that you put an event like this on at an establishment like this. You know, first and foremost, this is the cream of the crop, right?
8: There you go.
9: And then you get all of these tables filled with all of these people that believe, and whether they played or they're just here for the dinner and they want to be a part of it in some form or fashion, you get all these people that believe in one person's mission, that want to be a part of change, want to be a part of help, and that's how the mission grows, and that's the beauty of it, right?
8: You know, I've been to every one of these events, and I've never played golf in any of them.
29: Yeah.
8: I don't. I was a sailboat fanatic. You know, golf and sailboats, same. You got an investment.
9: Tough to be good at both.
8: Oh, boy,
9: same
8: I'll
9: season.
8: Tell you. But I come to every event because of Frank, and like I say, Brooks. Where's Frank at?
9: I think he's still working the far side of the room, though. I know that our man Jeff Marcereau is trying to track him down, but we do have to come to a commercial break, so we will be right back with more live from Oakland Hills for the Hope Ignites Detroit annual Golf Invitational. It has been just a sensational day. Perfect weather for it as
29: sure
9: well.
29: Oh,
9: you know, that's how you know God's looking at you right now.
8: You
9: he's blessing
8: right,
9: you.
8: Right
9: he said,
8: on the money.
9: Sunny and in the 80s and a little breeze out there just to keep you cool and a lot of refreshments, Lomas Brown, and you might even have a salad. So we'll be back with more Sports Wrap after this right here on the Great Voice of the Great Lakes, 760 WJR.
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9: Welcome back here to Sports Wrap on the great voice of the Great Lakes, 760 WJR and the Big 1050 WTKA in Ann Arbor. That's the Lions legend Lomas Brown. I'm Anthony Bellino. Dave Rieger, our technical director on the scene. Danny Gahalen back in studio, coming to you live from the beautiful Oakland Hills Country Club for the Hope Ignites Detroit annual golf invitational. Where was my invite? I don't know. We'll work on it low. I don't know. But we're going to get to the Casey Mize deal that literally just happened as we were coming on the air at the deadline, a buzzer beater by the San Diego Fathers, a.k.a. the Padres. So we'll get to that. Emily Walden's going to join us at 6:40 because obviously the Tarek Skubal deal rocked the baseball world. Everybody was waiting. And you end up with some prospects here in exchange that Tigers fans got some questions about. And to be honest with you,
28: we're all going to want to know, and we're not going to know for 3 to 5 years what these prospects turn out to be. Zaire Hope is the fifth-ranked Dodgers organizational prospect, but he's top 25 in Major League Baseball. You have him in the outfield. You have right-hander River Ryan, who is the seventh-ranked prospect in the Dodgers organization, and right-hander Brady Smith, who is the 17th-ranked prospect in the Dodgers organization. So couldn't get 1 through 4 from L.A. That's tough.
29: Yeah, AB, I'm kind of underwhelmed with what we got for Tarrett Skubal. And I know we were put in a tough position. I know that. And a lot of teams probably played us the way that we thought they were going to do, which is to kind of stretch this thing out and see if they could get him for as least as they could. And, you know, like you say, now we have to just wait and see. I mean, we let a generational, maybe not, okay, I wouldn't use the word generational, but we let the best pitcher in this era go, and I don't know if we got adequate compensation for him. Like I say, time will tell, but I just don't know with what we got if that matches what we let go.
28: And to be honest with you, when's the last time that two former number one overall picks in back-to-back drafts, right, been traded on the same day before, with the Padres making their buzzer beater, acquiring the right-hander Casey Mize from the Tigers?
7: And
28: so,
7: in that,
28: you know, today's been a busy day.
7: In that deal, the Tigers received the Padres' number two overall prospect, Cash Mayfield, who
28: cash money,
7: according to John Morosi, would be a number three starter pretty shortly for the Tigers.
28: Hey, okay. And we love JP, so shout out to JP Morosi. Reached out to him today to see, but obviously deadline day, 6 o'clock, that was going to be tough for him to make. Let's shift gears, though, to get to Lions camp. I told a father and a daughter, because I thought you were going to be there, that I was going to send Lois Brown over to meet you yesterday at camp, and then I called, and you're like, I'm not coming. And so I ran and hid because I felt terrible. I was like, here I am lying to these poor people. I hope they're listening.
29: Folks, that I told AB, you know, it's chances of rain, and I've gotten soft, baby. In my old age, I've gotten soft. I don't do winter. I don't do rain. You know, I could do the heat, but there's certain things I don't do.
28: Indeed. So injury updates, Blake Miller, Derek Moore, Jimmy Rolder. Coach Campbell gave some updates on all of them, which is, you know, it's a tough situation anytime. You know, yesterday, Sunday, Miller was limited in individual drills. Thankfully, coach said it was just precautionary and that he's expected to be, you know, fully back and everything's going to be fine there. We've talked about Derek Moore. We've talked about Jimmy Rolder. And that's going to open up some opportunities, including an acquisition of Derek White, the linebacker who comes over and was third in the NFL in total tackles last year.

0: respect. That's what you like to see from veterans, because why? If I'm a young guy, I'm looking over there and I'm like, wow, is that what he does to become an all-pro, to become a Super Bowl champion? Then maybe that's what I need to start doing. So it's just the influence that these guys bring to your team that it's immeasurable.
1: I mean, lead by example, right? Lead from the front. And you had Penei Sewell and Aiden Hutchinson splitting their two reps in head-to-head, because Thomas Brown, no more acclimation period. We put pads on today. They were cracking. They got an app. They figured out how to put all their pads on after all that acclimation. Yeah. Pads are on. Getting after it.
0: Please.
1: And there was some contact.
0: I'm going to hit you with a day reader, please.
1: Christian Mahogany versus Aleem McNeil got him twice. So that's a really good sign for Christian Mahogany.
0: Yeah.
1: Because there's obviously a lot of questions there. You had Tyleek Williams getting after Cade Mays. And then Cade Mays rebounding, you know, taking down Chris Smith. So Tate Ratledge getting wins against Levi Onwuzurike and Makai Wingo one-on-one in the trenches. That's beautiful. Blake Miller took care of Tyler Lacy. DJ Wanham caught him with a little snatch and pull action. Snatch and pull, a little veteran.
0: This is just amazing how they break all that down, man. That's just unbelievable.
1: That's every single rep. Because think about, you're trying to watch everything.
0: Yeah.
1: Right? And I told the boys this on Sunday when I saw them. I saw Al Karsten, mm-hmm. Eric Schlitt, and Jeremy Reisman. All three are friends of the show. And I told them on Sunday, I told Lomas Brown, if you need something, go to Pride of Detroit.
0: Yeah.
1: Because you got three guys out here that are watching everything.
0: Yeah.
1: Everything.
0: Crazy.
1: Write everything up. Because this is what people want to know. Because if you start seeing the same guy's name popping up and he's winning rep after rep after rep, this is a big sign.
0: Now that.
1: Go ahead, say it.
0: He should have scored.
1: Jacob Salas?
0: You got to, AB. Perfect read by Teddy Bridgewater. Perfect read. It was nobody up there. AB, he got hawked down at like the two. You got the score. You can't have that much green and not get it to the end zone. And, yeah, I know he's not a Jahmyr Gibbs with the burning speed, but, man, you get that much green, you got to put it in the end zone.
1: And so, like, for a guy like Jacob Salas, you know, here's a guy that is, you know, you got Jahmyr Gibbs, and you have, you know, he's holding out. You got Sione Vaki. He leaves practice early. He got poked in the eye, so that's just unfortunate. What are you going to do there? But Jacob Salas having a camp, and this is the way you got to do it. You got to make a name for yourself.
0: AB, yeah, I feel you on that. But again, for them coaches to look at him a certain way, he got to put it in the end zone. He got to.
1: Now, also, you know, on the defensive side, you know, that's a wheel route that he runs and he catches. You know, from the defensive back side of things, how are you feeling?
0: Perfect throw. Everything was perfect. Perfect read, again, by you talking about with the Sailors.
1: Mm-hmm.
0: Yeah, perfect read by Teddy. Everything was perfect. You got to get it in the end zone. AB, how many times last year did we not get it in the end zone?
1: Have to.
0: That was part of our problem, right? We would get down in the red zone, but we couldn't get it across the line. We can't have that this year.
1: And look, man, I mean, my boy Keith Abney, you know, he's starting to raise some eyebrows. He's starting to make a little progress there. That's Paul W.
0: Yeah, the legend.
1: The legend, Paul
0: the
1: W.
0: Legend.
1: Talking a whole lot of craziness up there on the podium, my good man.
0: Legend.
1: He looks very nice, that little.
0: He does.
1: Like, what is that? Is that a moth? What is that?
0: Baby blue.
1: Yeah, is that baby blue? I'm trying to figure out. Like,
0: is
1: what
0: that Carolina blue?
1: I don't know what that is. Yeah. It's definitely not the blue from the Amazing Blue. That much is a first.
0: Rick Frazier, AKA Ricky, as he likes
1: I'm
0: to
1: telling
0: be called.
1: You what, Slick Rick and the boys. I mean, this is really the who's who. I mean, everybody is here at this event. Look at Tony over there. Look at Anthony. Look at him. Man of the year over there. Look at him. Yeah, look at him. He's coming over to say hi, too. I mean, why not?
0: Yeah.
1: He's got to say hello. He's the man of the year right there. He's the man of the year. That's great to see him. This is one of those events where everybody's up, bouncing around. They're having a great time. The food's being served. The drinks are coming out. Paul W. is trying to talk.
0: And so many familiar faces, too.
1: A lot of familiar faces.
0: From the we see them at the Thriller. Just everywhere that we go and we do things like this, we see a lot of the same people here giving. So, man, I'm telling you, man, that's a great thing about being here.
1: Can you imagine, like, if you were, you know, when you're in the circle of friends here, the amount of different events that you get to actually run is pretty cool. You get to go to the shooting event.
0: Yeah.
1: You get to go to boxing. You get to go to golf. Like, you get to go to dinners, bocce ball. Like, once you get in here, they got a whole calendar. All year long, you get to go to these events.
0: That's
1: this is great.
0: That is true, AB.
1: So it's been a very fun camp to this point right now. And obviously, you know, Lomas, when you were a veteran,

0: things are a little bit different, right? You're trying to get up to speed. You know the drill, right? You know what's going on. But for a lot of these young guys, this is the opportunity for them to be able to make a name for themselves, impress the coaching staff, and try to, you know, be seen and be trusted.
1: The one thing I would tell these guys, AB, don't try to make the team. Try to make the team better. You know what I'm saying?
0: Write that down. Don't try to make the team. Try to make the team better.
1: That's what you want to do.
0: That's from the Book of Lomas, chapter 1, verse 2. You can find that's all the way in the back of the book. Just keep turning the pages. I know you're trying to. Hey, they got some people talking there. It's a perfect time to segue and take a quick break. When we return, Emily Walden will join us. And when she joins us, Tarek Skubal gets dealt. Casey Mize gets dealt. What are the Tigers going to do next, especially coming after a big-time series sweep against the Athletics that don't even have a home? We'll get into all that when we return here on Sports Wrap.
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0: Welcome back here to Sports Wrap on the great voice of the Great Lakes, 760 WJR, coming live from the beautiful Oakland Hills Country Club for the annual Hope Ignites Detroit Golf Invitational. That's the Lions legend, Lomas Brown. I'm Anthony. Dave Rieger, our technical director on site, Danny Kalen back in the studio. Time now to welcome in via our phone line the Detroit Tigers prospect writer over at Baseball America. She does wonderful work as well as covering the national prospects over on the Just Baseball side of things. Her name is Emily Walden. You can find her on X at Emily C. Walden. Emily, long time no see, my friend. How are you? How's life? How are things?
20: Hello. Thank you guys so much for having me. You know, here I was thinking the Tigers were going to have sort of a quiet end to the deadline. And, of course, they pulled something at the very last minute.
0: Yeah, I mean, a buzzer beater with the San Diego Padres, the, you know, San Diego calls. And there goes Casey Mize. So I guess let's start there. Were you surprised that Casey Mize goes today, all things considered, with what we saw over the weekend and the way that, you know, this team's only 2.5 games out of the wild card, massive series upcoming against the Seattle Mariners beginning tomorrow night? Was it surprising to see this team move on now from Casey Mize as well?
20: You know, in all reality, I don't think so. And I think that's just because of how much chatter there was for quite a long period of time about the chance of him being moved. And I think what they saw was an opportunity to add a few, you know, a few more pieces to the pipeline. One of them, you're looking at a guy who most recently was in AAA in Jacksonville, and then Cash Mayfield, who's the Padres' number two prospect, currently with High A Fort Wayne. So a couple more arms added to the pipeline.
1: So, Emily, was that the best we could do with Terrence Skubal? I mean, we know the situation. We knew going into this season that was just going to kind of linger over the team. Was, in your opinion, was that the best deal that we can get, getting these prospects from the Dodgers?
20: You know, I've gone around and around with this so many times over the last couple of days, which I'm sure we all have. And I think if you're able to look at it from the sense of this being a rental, in the fact that the Dodgers are going to get him for, what, 2-3 months? And then obviously beyond that, it's hard to tell what exactly will happen. But I think if you look at it as a return for a rental, it makes a little bit more sense. Although in all of our minds, we obviously Tarek as much more than a rental with everything he's accomplished here.
0: Now, Emily, staying with Tarek Skubal, I know the fan base has been so divided on this. Some people wanted to trade him, you know, a year ago, a year and a half ago, because they thought maybe we could have maximized some more value. Did you think it was the right move to keep him as long as they did and just try to wait until the final hour, trying to see how, you know, the last couple of weeks was going to play out, and knowing the fact that, hey, if you don't trade him and get something, he more than likely walks this offseason?
20: Yeah, I think based on what I knew from last year with some of the chatter and stuff that was going on about potentially moving him, in my personal opinion, I do feel like that time frame would have made a bit more sense. Just because you had a bit fresher of a version of him, you know, didn't have some of the health questions that we've seen from him this past season. And when you have a healthier version of a guy, you're obviously going to be in a better position to request more in return. So I think from the rental standpoint, I would give the trade probably about a B-plus from Detroit's position. But if you're looking at it as a long-term letting go of, you know, arguably the top pitcher in baseball, then it's a little harder to swallow, I think. But getting a guy like Zaire Hope, who I feel like is the cornerstone piece to that trade, there's definitely a lot of potential there to work with.
1: So Emily, I just wanted to ask you, were you shocked that more guys weren't moved? I mean, you know, they talked about Glaber, probably one of the guys that might get moved too. So were you shocked that it was just Mize and just Scooble that got moved?
20: I was surprised, and that really comes from the knowledge of how many middle infielders this pipeline has. From all levels, they've got guys who could potentially make an impact on a lot of different fronts. And including Gage Workman with the Casey Mize deal, that is one less corner infielder, you know, that's going to be adding to that logjam, so to speak. So I think that opens up a bit of a position, but I think they still have plenty of guys that they could have considered for trade pieces.
0: Emily Walden, this team goes out to Sacramento, no longer Oakland, but eventually Las Vegas, right? So they go out there and play the Athletics wherever they're at. They're homeless right now at this point. But they go out and they take on the Athletics, and Max Clark has such an awesome debut, right? Kevin McGonigal-esque type of debut where he just explodes onto the scene. And it, from a fan standpoint, it's kind of like this emotional roller coaster, right? Because we're watching another great young prospect in the fold here, and it's like, okay, you know, the kids are here and they're all playing. At the same time, we have to shift gears and wave goodbye to Tarek Skubal, and it's kind of like this sort of strange, like emotional roller coaster roll on, because it's, you know, which way are we supposed to lean? But I think there's plenty of reason here to continue to watch and root for this team, because look, only being 2.5 games back with all the kids basically up, roll it out there and let's play, whether we have Mize and Skubal or not.
20: Yeah, I think if you can keep your perspective in that realm, it makes it a little bit easier, because you're looking at guys like Max Clark, who, with all of his flash and all of his pizzazz, is one of the most passionate baseball fans. He loves the game so much. He's studied the game so much and has such a desire to be the best version of himself as a player. And I think getting to see him kind of show that off a little bit in Sacramento, which the irony of it, he got promoted to make his major league debut and debuted in a AAA ballpark. So really not too crazy of a change for him. But looking at guys like him, Kevin McGonigal, and then Max Anderson, who I really don't feel gets enough attention for the numbers that he's been putting up. He's been consistently hitting over 300 with Toledo, one of the quietest, just humble, easy to talk to young men, and really someone who I see is making an offensive impact. So I think, again, it comes down to what they're going to do with all of these middle infielders and kind of see where the organization goes from there.
1: Yeah, so Emily, looking at this overall, was this a big loss for baseball, meaning looking at the Dodgers get Tarek Skubal? It just seemed like the rich just keeps getting richer and richer. Do you think this was a loss for baseball by these guys? Because it seems like it's pretty destined that they might be one of the contenders for the World Series this year.
20: Yeah, I think what it comes down to with this, and I know this is not the most popular perspective. I had a few frustrated Tigers fans come at me on social media about this, but I think it really comes down to two different transactions. I think if you're looking at the transaction for a rental, I don't think that in and of itself is bad for baseball. Because if you look at the other teams that were in contention to be considered to sign Tarek, they just didn't want to put up what they thought that they needed to. And I think if you're the Dodgers and if you have a smart business mind, you have a smart baseball mind, I think they saw an opportunity and they took it. So from that standpoint, I think they just made a good baseball move. But when you're talking extension, I think that's when it's going to get messy, because obviously we know the Dodgers' payroll far exceeds a lot of other teams. And I think once we get to that position past this rental period, I think that's when things are going to get a little tougher.
0: You know, Emily, and I'm glad that you're talking about the payroll and the way that, you know, this Dodgers sort of experiment, right, if you will, with the way that they're able to pay the players. I want to take this back to the Tigers and how Tigers fans are receptive or maybe not to Chris Illich, because allegedly there was an offer. It was somewhere around 5 years, somewhere between $230 to $250 million. And I feel like, you know, when you have that kind of offer out there for a player like Tarek Skubal, and he and his agent decide that we're not going to take that, we are going to go test the waters in free agency at the end of the year, Tigers fans, I can't really direct their anger at the owner of the team when he's already spent top 10 money this season alone, going over $200 million. They went out and got Framber Valdez, and they made what is a very competitive offer. When you think about paying somebody $35 to $50 million a season, sometimes I feel like some of that anger is going in a lot of different directions. Chris Illich takes a lot of it, but it feels like that's a legitimate offer that Tarik Skubal just said no to.
20: Well, and for part of it, too, I think one of the issues that the Tigers have run into is they've been picking up guys who are a bit outside their prime. And so I think all while we're signing guys who are well-known names, you know, from Gleyber Torres to Framber Valdez to a lot of these guys, it's the fact that we're not necessarily targeting guys in their prime. And I think that's what's frustrating the fan base, because I think every fan base wants someone to be excited about. They want someone that they can jump on board with. And when you're letting go of arguably the best guy on your roster, all things considered, I think that's when they start to get a little bit frustrated. So I did hear a bit of the talk about that offer, and it sounded like there just wasn't a common ground there. And there were a few more details that kind of came out about it. But I think all things considered, Tarik wanted to stay in Detroit. I had multiple sources confirm that. And I think it was just a matter of him saying, here's what I believe I'm worth. And if you know Tarik, you know he's a pretty reasonable guy. And so I think he made that stand. The Tigers said, this is all we can do. And unfortunately, it ended with him going to another organization.
1: Yeah, so Emily, overall with baseball, looking at the future of baseball, because it's a possibility of a stoppage coming up, do you think that just damages the game? Will the game be able to rebound off of something like a work stoppage that's possibly going to happen next year?
20: You know, I don't think it's going to do it any favors. And that's the hard part about it, because I think we've been watching baseball consistently move more towards that business mindset. And, you know, let's be real. It's always been it's been a business. You know, for as long as the game's been around, there's been the transactional side of things. But I think we're seeing a lot more of the corporate impact on the game. And it's really becoming a turnoff to the fans, because most fans are attracted to baseball because of the old school style of the game. And I think when you get too much of that corporate influence into it, that's when it starts to kind of lose its shine. And you start to have fans get a little turned off to the way it's being operated. So I think if we do reach that point of a work stoppage, it could make things a little bit tricky as far as promoting the game.
0: So, Emily, this team comes off a three-game sweep of the Athletics. They go out there, they not only win the series, but they sweep the series. So it puts themselves in good position. But in reality, I mean, the Athletics are the second-worst team in the American League. So you go out there and you handle business the way that you're supposed to. But I know a lot of Tigers fans are excited, but you don't want to puff your chest up too much. But you got a massive, massive series that starts tomorrow night at 9:40 on the Detroit Sports Network and on the Tigers Radio Network. And that is Tigers-Mariners. And when you look at this Mariners team, they have a half-game lead on these Tigers right now in the wild card. After that, you go down to San Francisco, and then you return home for back-to-back series, the Cleveland Guardians, the 11th through the 13th, followed up by the Chicago White Sox, the 14th through the 16th. Are we looking at what could potentially be the make-or-break stretch right here over the next 2 weeks of Tigers baseball?
20: Yeah, I definitely do. I think there are a lot of opportunities for the Tigers to step up and really establish if they have what it takes to be a postseason contender. You know, obviously we've seen some really rough patches from them this year, but the fact that they have been able to push back towards that 500 mark, sit a little bit more comfortably is good. But now you're looking at a team that's lost two of the top starting rotation arms. So if that's the case, you're going to have this offense, which we've seen the offense perform at an incredibly high level at times. But to stick in the postseason, you've got to do that consistently. And this is going to be their proving ground to show if they're able to do that.
1: So Emily,
0: I don't know why he's laughing, Emily. It's on the sheet. And he wants to know, but he's a little concerned because he's Lomas Brown, and he's like, the Lions' window is open right now, and they have to win the Super Bowl tomorrow.
1: Will they get in, Emily? Will they get in? Will they get in the playoffs? Are we looking at a playoff team right now?
20: You know, I think the answer to that is going to come down to how the offense can perform. I think if that offense can hit their stride, I think if Max Clark can maintain what he's already done since the start of his debut, we all know Kevin McGonigal is Kevin McGonigal, and there's nothing really to worry about on that front. But this offense, from top to bottom, if you're going to make up for the loss of your two top starting arms, you're going to have to step up and show you can do that consistently. And if they're not able to, I don't know if they have what it takes to stick in the postseason.
0: She is the great Emily Walden, yes. Ladies and gentlemen. You can find her on X at Emily C. Walden. Find her work covering the Detroit Tigers prospects over at Baseball America. Emily, thank you so much for your time. I know you got it. You have a ton going on. You're going to be at Fox 2. Are you joining Hammer later on Fox 2? That's going to be awesome. Friend of the program.
1: Yeah, absolutely.
0: So it's great to hear your voice, my friend. A long time no see, yes. As I mentioned. And by the way, if you haven't tried Sabira in Toledo, it's only a couple blocks away from the ballpark. Make sure you stop on by. I know Chef Musa would love to see you.
1: Thank you, Emily.
20: I appreciate the time, guys. We'll look forward to hopefully doing this again soon.
1: Absolutely.
0: Fantastic. There she goes, yes. Emily Walden. And it's a very busy time for this Tigers team. And if you are a baseball fan, I'll say it again. I'm not a slappy. I'm not a shill for the owner. Mm-hmm. Chris Illich, I'm not on there. Well, I technically am in their payroll system because of my employment. However, he's not paying me directly to say any of this. That's not how this works. All I'm telling you is this. If you love baseball and the Tigers are your team, there is plenty of reasons to continue to watch this team right now with the most important, crucial four upcoming series, because this team, Seattle, that's a half game in front of them, they are going to run into an absolute buzzsaw. They have seven consecutive series coming up, Lomas Brown, that are going to test whether or not this team's going to make the playoffs.
1: Yeah. No, I mean, AB, you say pivotal right now for this season.
0: Pivotal.
1: I'm looking at pivotal for the next 5 years.
0: Oh, no.
1: I'm going
0: Are you on the Dave Dombrowski right now?
1: I am, AB. I got to project out, AB, and I'm projecting out that I'm hoping that I'm projecting out that these prospects will be able to step in. Because look what McGonagall. Look at Max Clark.
0: Jackson Jobe coming up from rehab. Got a new elbow.
1: Excited about him. Mm-hmm. And then you bring in these other prospects. So, AB, I'm just hoping that the work stoppage doesn't happen. That's the only thing I think can stunt the growth of this team.
0: Now, we didn't get a whole lot of time to talk about it tonight, but I definitely do want to mention it. We're going to get to it tomorrow as well. Congratulations to the Stanford Cardinal himself. His first career tour victory at the ripe young age of 24. Michael Thorbjornsson winning the Rocket Classic, 18 on the par.
1: Am I noticing something? These champions are getting younger and younger, 21,
0: yeah, Jackson
1: 24.
0: Yeah.
1: I mean, they seem like the young kids
0: Here
1: are
0: come
1: coming
0: the kids.
1: Yes,
0: here they come. And you know what? They're playing good golf. They've got the mental aspect. And following this Thorbjornsson now since his days at Stanford, he's a sensational player. Great to see him win the Rocket Classic. And obviously, Mark Hollis, friend of the program, one of the three stools, as he likes to say.
1: They did
0: such a wonderful job all week and all weekend long there at the Rocket Classic. So to all of those at the Detroit Golf Club and to Hollis himself,
1: yes.
0: Congratulations on a great tournament. We'll talk more about it.
1: And not just a great tournament, a great eight-year run.
0: Amen to
1: that.
0: Because
1: he put it together. Nice job.
0: That's Lomas and Dave. I'm Anthony. Dan's back in the studio. We'll see you tomorrow. Same time, same place. And the great voice at the Great Lakes. 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
21: I'm John James. A few years ago, they called me a fearmonger when I warned about socialism and communism on the rise. Well, here we are. Socialist radicals are taking over the Democrat Party you used to know. And Michigan is ground zero. Now our healthcare is unaffordable. They're twisting the minds of our children, letting illegals vote and steal our Medicaid. They sympathize with terrorists. They say the most important thing they can do is take America down from within. As a West Point graduate and a former U.S. Army captain, I have a word for that. Treason. Socialism's not just on our doorstep. It's inside the house. Republicans need a strong, tested leader who will first kneel and pray and then stand and fight for Michigan and for our republic. I'm John James. I fought evil abroad with an Apache helicopter so we wouldn't have to fight it here. But now that it's come, we will put on the full armor of God and defeat it right here in Michigan, together. Paid for by John James for MI.
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24: Final warning for Iran. I'm Lisa Lacera, Fox News. President Trump says he was ready to hit Iran again, but he told reporters several Middle Eastern countries asked him not to. Fox's Lucas Tomlinson is at the White House.
25: In the Oval Office, I asked the president if talks were back on or they're off after Arab leaders led by Saudi Arabia called President Trump over the weekend to tell him to call off the planned airstrikes.
26: They're going on right now. It's an amazing thing. We have a little problem with Iran because we have many talks, and we'll say we have or we don't have. You know, we're straight about it. But they deny it. But they're not denying it now.
25: The president also taking a Truth Social earlier, saying nothing gets through Iran, talking about the blockade, unless we want it to, and nothing will get through unless a deal or total surrender is accomplished.
24: Any deal, the president says, would be in two phases. The first, the opening of the Strait of Hormuz. The second, with Iran agreeing to give up its nuclear weapons. 25 states have sued the Trump administration over its latest round of tariffs, calling them a pretext for replacing the import taxes the Supreme Court struck down in February. Hundreds of buildings destroyed and about 67,000 forced from their homes in devastating wildfires in Washington state.
27: Spokane Mayor Lisa Brown said while crews continue to assess communities and how bad the damage is, word on individual properties won't come quickly.
28: It could be a week. It could be weeks, depending on where your home and property is. And so we just are really asking people, be patient.
27: Governor Ferguson said federal resources are already headed to the state.
24: Fox's Gernal Scott. No deaths have been reported. The fires in Washington among several that have sprung up across the western U.S. Health officials in Michigan say two people have died in the cyclospora outbreak, adding both had underlying health conditions that may have been impacted by the parasite. 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
29: Welcome to the Michigan Association of Broadcasters award-winning Our State of Education, sponsored by the Skillman Foundation and hosted by its president and CEO, Angelique Power. Our State of Education is a monthly conversation where students and teachers, parents and policymakers come together to talk about great developments happening in our schools, what needs to be improved, and how we can all work together to support Michigan kids. Angelique, what's on tap for today's show?
30: Well, Lloyd, I can tell you right now, this is going to be one of the most listened to shows of the year. High school students will be telling us how they see technology and AI showing up in the classroom and how they feel about it. The impact of tech and AI on learning, relationships, mental health, these are things that we all muse about, yet rarely do we hear about it from people whose lives are being shaped the most. Three high school students, members of Skillman's Youth Council, are here to tell us what it's like to go to school and grow up in the digital age.
29: So whether you're in Detroit or the UP, a parent or a policymaker, this conversation is for you. This is Our State of Education on 760 WJR.
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29: Welcome back to the Michigan Association of Broadcasters award-winning Our State of Education here on 760 WJR, brought to you by the Skillman Foundation, which invests over $20 million each year to strengthen education for students in Detroit and across Michigan. Now to help us dive into today's conversation with our three very special guests, here's your host, Skillman President and CEO, Angelique Power.
30: Thank you, Lloyd. So today we're talking about something that touches nearly every young person's life, and that is technology. Today's youth, tech isn't something that they occasionally use. It's actually woven into how they learn, communicate, create, research, collaborate, and connect with people and the world around them. According to the Pew Research Center, nearly half of U.S. teens say they're online constantly, and more than half say they used AI chatbots to help with schoolwork. Technology has fundamentally changed life and learning, and young people have strong feelings about it. We saw that clearly this graduation season when students at several college commencements booed the speakers who talked about AI as an uncomplicated good. So the reaction says something important. Young people are not rejecting technology outright, but they're asking us to take seriously the questions and concerns and trade-offs that come with it. From school-issued devices, online assignments, artificial intelligence, social media, cell phones, and more, technology is raising big questions for schools and for parents and policymakers, like how should AI be used in education? Do cell phones belong in schools? When does technology support learning? When does it hinder learning? And how is it shaping critical thinking, creativity, relationships, and even mental health? So rather than talking to adults to speculate what students think, we're going straight to the source with today's very special guests, brilliant high school students. And they are all members of Skillman's Youth Council, I say with pride. Through our Youth Council program, they are learning about education systems change and philanthropy and directing their own grant making. And we also learn from them. They are bright. They bring informative insights and new ideas, great energy, and a sense of meaning. And I say this honestly, every time I get to spend time with you guys and hang out with you, I feel like I am bettered by the experience, and now our listeners get to be too. So please welcome Emily Maciel, Ricardo Carter, and Mariah Pouncey. Welcome, y'all, to our State of Education.
3: Hi, you are.
9: Hi.
30: Okay, so tell us a little bit about yourself. What are the different hats that you wear? Do you guys, is that something people say, like, what is a hat you wear? You know what I'm saying, right?
9: Yeah.
30: Okay. All right, who wants to start? Ricardo, they're all looking at you, so do you want to get us started?
3: Yes. One of the hats I like to wear is, I like clothes a lot. Like, I find finding clothes that nobody's wear, because, like, a lot of people like to follow trends. And I kind of like standing out from people. Like, if you ask people at my school, I really dress differently from everyone. And I kind of like going other places, finding clothes that nobody here gonna wear.
30: I love the sweatshirt that you're wearing right now.
10: Hi, my name is Mariah Angelique Pouncey. I also go to University Prep Academy High School. I'm currently class of 2027 senior. Very excited.
30: Yeah.
10: Some of the hats that I wear, both literally and figuratively, I also wear beanies. But one of the metaphorical hats that I wear, I am the current class of 2027 vice president.
30: Oh, snap. Did you just say your middle name?
10: Yes.
30: Was Angelique?
10: Mm-hmm.
30: And we've never discussed this before? Oh, my God. I love that. Congratulations.
10: Thank
30: also.
10: You.
30: That's amazing. Emily.
11: Hello. My name is Emily Maciel. I am an upcoming junior. I attend Cass Tech. And one of the hats I wear is that I really love baking. Mm. Baking brings me so much joy. Like, it's just so peaceful and relaxing. I wish I could, like, start my own business, but I really haven't, like, started yet because, you know, I'm not that good yet. But that's something I'm really considering in the future.
30: And have you been baking your entire life?
11: No, I recently started, like, last year. I started off with, obviously, like, making brownies, cookies. Yesterday, I made cake pops, and it came out really good.
30: Emily, I didn't see any cake pops with you today.
11: I should have brought some, huh?
30: Yes, next time, please.
11: Next time.
30: If you had to describe school to someone who graduated 10 years ago or 30 years ago, how would you describe it in a way that you think it would surprise them the most in terms of what's different now?
11: I could definitely say that they will be very shocked, because back in the days, they would do work on paper. And now, mostly every work is now on computers, laptops, and everything. Everything is, like, online. And I feel like that's, like, very affecting the students nowadays.
30: Mm-hmm.
3: I would describe it to them as fast-paced, easier, is more, like, information is more accessible. I remember, like, y'all had to use dictionaries, but now all you have to do is look it up. And they probably thought they wouldn't be using technology because, like, I remember back then people used, like, computers and stuff to look on the web, but now use it to do schoolwork. I think they'd probably be shocked how fast-paced it is now.
30: Mm-hmm.
10: If I were to describe it, I think they would be very shocked at how few teachers actually stand up and teach their classes nowadays. A lot of the times, they're sitting behind the desk and they're just clicking through slides now instead of actually standing up in front of the class and explaining what's on each slide. It's very hard to comprehend sometimes.
30: That's so interesting. It would be hard to answer this, but did this shift happen during the pandemic? I mean, part of what you're describing feels like technology had to necessitate a different way of mm-hmm. teaching. Do you think that's when it changed?
10: The pandemic was absolutely, like, where the shift became prominent. It started before that. Like, even when I was in, like, fourth, fifth grade, I noticed that a lot of my teachers had kind of stopped standing up to teach. But after the pandemic, when everything became virtual, it definitely was like, yeah, we're not doing this anymore. Like, everything can just be online. Because at that point, everything was already online.
30: Mm-hmm.
10: There wasn't really anything left to do on paper. There wasn't much left to do to write. And another thing I noticed is that they're not teaching, like, handwriting anymore. Like, a lot of these kids do not have good handwriting. So that's another thing on why.
30: Ricardo,
10: like,
30: raised his hand, by the way.
3: Yeah, my handwriting's horrible.
10: So that's, like, a whole another thing, that everything's just on the computer because it's just in one spot.
30: Do you all, when you take notes in class, do you do that on your computer?
3: No. They make us write it on our notebooks. That's one thing I can't say they make us do.
30: Okay, so you do have practice with your handwriting. Is there anything else? I know we only have 1 minute left for this segment, but anything else you'd say that would be really surprising to someone?
3: They don't teach cursive anymore.
0: They do not teach cursive.
30: So do you all sign your names?
0: No.
11: Do you know?
0: No.
11: No.
0: In like the last, I want to say, decade, they have not taught cursive since I've been in school. Like even elementary school, they have not taught any type of cursive.
3: Like Mike Senninger, you would think I'm writing my name just, just regularly.
11: I write my name regularly for my signature.
0: Yeah.
30: Wow. I wonder about the deeper impact of that. But we'll talk about that more after the break.
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1: Welcome back to the Michigan Association of Broadcasters award-winning Our State of Education, brought to you by the Skillman Foundation, which believes student, parent, and teacher voices must be at the table when decisions are being made about our schools. We're back now to continue our conversation with our special guests. Angelique, tell us who they are.
30: Well, thank you, Lloyd. We have Emily, rising junior at Cass Tech. We have Mariah, rising senior at UPrep, and Ricardo, rising junior at UPrep too. We're just getting into the conversation about how schools are different now. And actually, during the break, Lloyd, you asked a question. I was hoping you'd ask it again.
2: Well, yeah, because, you know, we were talking about cursive writing and how you write your names. And I was asking, do they have shop class in your school or home economics, home ec? And you guys were like, what is that?
30: What did you guys say?
11: Well, I said that we do not have any of those classes. I know Ricardo said that we have a lot of electives that are really irrelevant.
30: Yeah.
11: I guess like everything is more like technology based now. There's a lot of STEM classes, which I guess are beneficial, but outside of school, how is that going to help me?
10: Yeah. True. We literally have an entire AI elective. Like, I think it's something about AI, but we do not have any type of home ec or like writing, really.
30: Like all of these sort of tangible, tactical, hands-on things are changing much in the same way our economy is changing. And I think much in the same way that businesses are assuming the workforce will change. And so schools seem to be reverse engineering that into the classrooms to figure out how to prepare you for the now or the future, but might be missing some things, some basic things. So talk to us about this. So how does technology show up in school? How do cell phones show up? How does AI show up? What does that look like day to day?
3: I would say now, in the current gen, technology is everywhere. Technology, phone, Apple Watches, glasses now, teachers.
30: Do people wear the Meta glasses?
3: Yes, yeah. Meta glasses.
30: Are they allowed?
3: Yeah. You can't record. That's the only thing you can't do, but you can use them.
30: And why would you use Meta glasses in school? I really don't know. I'm genuinely asking.
3: Okay. A lot of schools, you can't use your phone, so people probably use Meta glasses to talk on the phone to people because like, you can't notice when somebody's on the phone. Like it's a lot of times where I was sitting by somebody and they were just talking, and I'm thinking they're talking to me, but the whole time they're on the phone, but you can't hear it.
30: Wow.
3: So it's just like somebody just talking in their ear and they just talking back to them.
30: In the classroom.
3: In the classroom.
30: And then AI, how does AI, first of all, does your school have an AI policy that you're aware of? Yeah.
3: Yes.
30: And what is it? No. Okay, it's, so Cass Tech, no, but you probably,
3: automatic plagiarism.
10: Yeah.
30: Okay, so it's you cannot use AI to help with...
3: Let me not say that completely.
10: But...
3: You can't use AI to write your whole thing. You can use AI to get an idea or to, like, get information. But far as, word for word... They're going to notice and they're going to plagiarize it. No, because they run it through an AI tracker. So it's like, if it comes up 50, by more than 50% AI, you're going to 50.
10: Yeah, I had a lot of my friends, even though they had handwritten all of their stuff, they used AI to kind of help with vocabulary, grammar, just like little basic things, even though they had their own stuff. And their teacher actually ran it through an AI check and they all failed because it came back as AI, even though it was handwritten. So the AI is kind of like the rules, they kind of suck because it's like a lot of kids don't use it for what it may be intended for, or at least what it would be beneficial to use it for. They're really just using it to cheat.
30: Interesting. So how would someone use AI to cheat?
10: By essentially just going ChatGPT, Gemini, anything, write this entire essay for me, add this, add that, because you know you can add pictures and stuff. So if you have physical papers for evidence, they'll be like, take evidence from this, incorporate it into my essay, and then they'll submit it just like that.
30: And that's considered cheating because it'll go through the AI.
10: Because it's plagiarism. It's not written by them.
30: And do you agree that that's cheating?
10: I do, because there are students who will put their best foot forward and actually put in a lot of effort to write what they want to do, and to like really put the work in, and then they'll not get the grade that they deserve because there are people out there who are just
0: you know, they don't want
30: to
0: use...
30: They're using it for, like, even generating the initial thought, doing all of it A to Z, as opposed to just editing the pieces.
0: Yeah.
30: Emily, I feel like you want to get in there.
11: Yes. Okay, so we do not have a school-wide rule about AI, but it really varies on the teacher. Mm. I know some teachers use AI for some assignments and some don't at all. Some teachers also use AI to check your work, if it's authentic or not. I know my sister, she's in college. She told me that she wrote all of her essays. She put it in an AI checker, and it came out as 100% AI, which is unfair, because how are teachers going to tell us to not use AI when they use AI to check our work?
30: Wow. Interesting. Ricardo, you want to say something?
3: Yeah, I do. I would say people don't use AI in a smart way, because there's plenty of ways you can use AI very powerful without cheating or getting the exact answers. Like, it would have been plenty of cases where I would have to miss a day of school because I was sick, and we would read a part of a book, and AI is useful because you can easily say, what is the key ideas from this section of the book? And it'll tell you, it would give you, it'll inform you, it would give you a small passage on what happened in that section of the book. And that's very useful, because instead of, asking for the answers, you can ask for the part of the book and read it and get to understand it. So when the teacher calls on you, you're able to explain your answer instead of just getting the answer and then you don't know the context behind it. So when they say something in the class discussion, you won't be like, oh, I never heard of this.
30: Mm-hmm. You know, you're making me think about that there just may be a genuine lack of understanding of AI, which I get because I am, you know, early yet in it myself. But AI can do initial thinking for you, much of it riddled with mistakes, honestly. So you still have to be able to look at it to figure out what's right. AI could help to edit your own thinking to bring it to grammatically correct or whatever. AI could push back on what your thinking is. Or, Ricardo, AI could take a scan of something and give you, like, really big ideas so that you can stay involved in the discussion. I think what you guys are saying is, like, what is the difference here? It can't just be, like, no AI, because AI is incorrect a lot of the times. But how do you get to where, whether it's young people or whether it's people at work, are using their critical thinking and creativity, and AI is enhancing that instead of replacing it? And if there was a way to sort of judge between the two in schools, it might be easier and maybe more responsible to use AI. So are you, yes, Ricardo?
3: Like, to take basis on that, I feel like you can see when a student uses AI, especially on assignments, because it's like 50% of the class use AI, and they all have the exact same answers because they don't think to try to put it in their own understanding, and they'll use words that they don't even know their own. And so I feel like when teachers grade, I feel like they're a little lazy, because running it through an AI tracker is not checking it. I feel like they should go back to old grading methods where they'll actually read all of the kids' work so they can tell when it's a shift in what they're using. Because if you see a kid's vocabulary is small and they don't use very large words, when they start using very large words, you should be able to understand, oh yeah, they use AI, because what does this mean?
30: That's a great point, that it should be an enhancement to teaching and an enhancement to learning, but there's kind of a space missing there right now, because you guys are the first to really have it in schools. We have about 45 seconds left. Yes or no, can you bring a cell phone into your classroom?
11: Yes.
3: Yes.
30: And do you have to put it away for the class? Yes or no?
0: No.
3: Sometimes.
11: It depends.
30: Okay. And do you think having a cell phone with you in the classroom is helpful or harmful?
3: Both.
11: Both.
30: Ooh, we're going to talk more about that.
29: That brings us to the end of this conversation, but there's even more to come with our special student guests. Stay right here. 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
1: 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Here's Lloyd Jackson.
2: Many people battling addiction aren't looking to get high. They're self-medicating, trying to quiet emotional pain, anxiety, depression, and other untreated mental health conditions.
3: Self-medicating is simply where someone finds a substance that gives them immediate relief, but they don't always feel that that is sustained, so they have to go back for more. So what happens with opiates especially and alcohol, when it hits the brain sort of gobbles it up and says, give me more, and creates receptor sites for that substance, which are like holes in the brain asking to be filled.
2: That's Aaliyah Pasek, a physician assistant and director of addiction medicine at the Rochester Center for Behavioral Medicine in Rochester Hills. She explains the difference between occasional stress and a mental health issue that may need professional treatment.
3: Daily life stressors shouldn't limit your ability to function. 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If you're feeling down and you've had a couple bad days, it's good to reach out to your support system, your friends, your family. 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
5: 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We're continuing with a very important conversation with three student guests. Angelique, introduce our students again and take us back in.
6: Thanks, Lloyd. Okay, we've got Emily, who is a rising junior at Cass Tech. We have Mariah, rising senior at UPrep, and Ricardo, a rising junior at UPrep. Also, okay, we left it where we were talking about cell phones, and I think you all tapped into what was said in the introduction, which is young people seem to understand the benefit and the harm that comes with technology, maybe in a way that adults don't fully. So I want to start bigger, like, what, you have a cell phone policy in your school, yes?
7: Yeah.
6: Maybe
7: depends
6: not
7: on the teacher.
8: We did.
6: So it's not a school-wide policy. It's a teacher-by-teacher policy. Mm-hmm. Is AI a school-wide policy, or is it a teacher-by-teacher policy?
7: Teacher-by-teacher policy in my school.
6: Okay.
9: Ours is basically school-wide.
8: School-wide, but, like, in some classes, like electives, you can use it.
6: You can actually bring it in, and they
8: encourage
6: you.
8: Because it's useful to what you're doing.
6: Okay. Yeah. So it is a little class-by-class. And then what is the cell phone policy?
8: Pouch. But this
6: pouch,
8: year,
6: which means
8: we have to put our phone in a pouch and hold it the whole day.
6: Okay, so there's a pouch that hangs right by the door when you walk in.
8: No,
9: it's like yonder pouches.
8: It's like shut tight.
6: No,
8: like, you never been to a concert and you couldn't use it. You couldn't like record, so they make you put it in a pouch, and it's like a nail and a magnet that keep it together, and you can't open it at all for the rest of the day. But they kind of got away from it this year to give us some like leniency, but I don't know if they're going to do it this year. But if you was on your phone too much, they make you put it in there.
9: Yeah, the typical thing, at least for my grade, was ninth grade, pouch period. Like, you have to have it pouch all day, every day. And then 10th, 11th, and 12th grade was like 2 or 3 warnings, and then you have to have it pouch for a day. If you get warned again, it's pouch for the week. You get warned again, it's pouch for the month. You get warned again,
8: lifetime.
9: It is pouch for the rest of the year.
6: You never have a phone again.
9: Yeah, so.

0: it's just like the warnings kind of take away the whole purpose of the pouch.
1: Okay, so when you mentioned the pouch, my jaw dropped. But Emily, you looked surprised too. So...
2: Yeah, I was so shocked. We definitely do not have any of the pouch phone thingies you guys have. It, like I said, it definitely depends on the teacher. I know my first hour class, like, you know, it's like warnings. Have it out when she's teaching. That's warning one. Second warning, it's done. And also,
1: and if it's done, what happens to the phone?
2: She just takes it.
1: Oh.
2: And get, you get it back at the end of the hour.
1: Okay. Mm-hmm.
2: And then I know for my journalism class, that's last hour, she had like a pouch thingy on the door. So before we enter class, we have to put our phones in there. Mm-hmm. So like I said, it definitely depends on the teacher.
1: Okay. So when I asked you guys, are cell phones helpful to have in school or harmful? You all categorically said both.
2: Yeah. I could definitely say it depends on the user. Mm-hmm. If you decide to use it when you're not supposed to, then you have no one else to blame but yourself. So I definitely believe that, you know, you're going to face the consequences of your own actions.
1: So it's fine if it's used responsibly, mm-hmm. and that's on
2: yes.
1: you. Okay.
3: I said both because majority of my classes, the policy is once I'm done up here teaching and I teach the lesson, y'all are free to do y'all own. Like, we're basically left on our own. Like, you can be on your phone, but if you don't finish your work, that's you.
1: Okay.
3: And, mm-hmm. But while teaching is going, while they're up there teaching, explaining the lesson, or reading, no phones.
0: Okay. It's definitely the same, like, even by the grade. You know, if you're that type of student where you know you can't be on your phone and do your work at the same time, then that's on you. Even the teachers are like, if you don't complete your work, like, you are just going to get the grade that you get. And then it's also kind of like the relationships that you build with your teachers. So if you build that trusting relationship with them and they're like, I know I can trust you to be on your phone and do your work and, like, understand what you're doing, then I'm not going to bother you while you're on your phone.
1: Hmm. Wow. I am pretty blown away, because a part of what you guys are also saying is that teaching happens during an active lesson. Mm-hmm. And when an active lesson ends, then you can tune out. And so it isn't like just the time you're in the classroom and the other things, which might include interacting with other peers that are also finished, or taking out these pieces of paper that don't exist in school anymore and pens and drawing for a while. It is about when you are activated in this setting and then being activated in technology, which is very interesting. And that, I think, would surprise someone who graduated 10 years ago. How has technology enhanced your learning? Like, do you have an example of where you were like, this took what I was already doing and just exponentially made it better? Yes, Ricardo.
3: AI did that when I write a response to something, because you can write a response to something, but it wouldn't be very professional, I say. Like, you can write something that can be very simple and bland, but you can use AI to, like, make it sound more better, more engaged.
1: Yeah, so taking your thought and then having AI help to elevate it in a way that's can, like, appeal to more people,
3: like,
1: or something.
3: You can write what you're going to write on your paper on AI and say, make it sound a little better.
1: Yes.
3: And it's going to take your thoughts and ideas and tune it a little better.
1: Not replace you, just enhance it. Mariah, do you have something?
0: This isn't particularly AI, but I think the best piece of technology that enhanced my learning was learning how to use the Desmos graphing calculator. That was the best thing I ever learned how to use, because it made math so much easier. And we literally did an entire project on making art on Desmos. And I was like, this is, like, insane.
1: Okay, you guys all reacted like, mm-hmm, yes. And Lloyd and I looked at each other like, what on earth are they? So what is this? What's this thing?
3: Desmos is a graphing calculator where, like, you can add multiple equations and steps. So you can have a geometry equation on one line, then the next line can have an algebra equation, then the next line you can have a pre-calc equation, and you can just add multiple steps or multiple things. You can make it invisible. Like, you can like hide things, but it's still there. You gotta just make it back visible. Like, you could do a lot on there.
0: It is an insane calculator.
2: You do have to be smart to use it, though. I say, as a beginner,
1: clearly,
2: it's going to be hard.
1: Yeah.
3: True.
1: Wow. I'm so impressed. You know, we're talking about technology, and you guys are talking about what we did have in school back in those days. I mean, a lot better. But you're talking about the coolest thing is a piece of technology that actually, like, helps you do math at like a much higher level, as opposed to replace your thinking. Mm-hmm. Okay, I want your advice, as always. So at Skillman, we are on our own AI journey, and we have an AI initiative. We've divided ourselves into teams. Our teams focus on AI in general, the complexity. There's bias in AI. There's, you know, climate impact, and we have lots of debate about data centers and all of that kind of stuff. So the ethics of AI, that's a team. Then we have AI and social impact philanthropy. So how are we funding humanity in AI? We have AI in education, everything you guys are talking about. How is it used? What does the policy look like? And then we have AI at Skillman, where I literally just left my computer and asked Claude to merge all of these PowerPoints for us. What would you advise us as we get on our journey? We could fund, we could participate in policy, we could change the things that we do inside. What would you tell us as we embark on this journey?
3: I would tell y'all to, like, AI is very powerful and very useful. Like, when I just recently went on this trip, this Grand Valley trip for the summer, I just found out AI can write codes for you. And I never knew that. So I would say, going on to your AI journey, to use AI to elevate whatever y'all doing, like, to improve it. Like, you can take all your thoughts and ideas, like you said, merge all your bullet points. Like, AI is very useful for that. Like, if you have multiple different papers that you want to be together, AI can do that for you. Like, AI can do a lot of things. And I say, use it to make stuff better.
0: Yeah, I definitely agree. The only thing I would say is use it sparingly. And when you do use it, don't use it to be you. Use it to enhance you. Because you don't want AI to take over your everyday life.
1: Okay, Ray is staring at me. Emily, do you have one quick thing that you would advise us?
2: I could definitely say use AI wisely. It's also affecting our environment, too. I feel like a lot of people tend to forget that. And, you know, we're not facing the consequences now, but in the future, we definitely will.
1: Thank you.
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8: America 250. 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
8: 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A reminder that a neighborhood idea can grow into part of the American story.

0: The two co-founders, Peter Cipriano and Cross Mosheri, and Better Made Potato Chips.
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6: Thanks, Lloyd. Okay, we've got Ricardo, rising junior at UPREP. We have Mariah, rising senior at UPREP, University Preparatory Academy High School. We have Emily, rising junior at Cass Tech. And we are about to turn to a segment that we introduced a couple months ago because we have so much interest in this radio show and podcast. We hear from our listeners on Skillman social media accounts. We get emails from folks. And so we wanted to bring listener voice into our state of education. Lloyd, what you got?
5: Well, today we have a question from Deborah, who asks, technology is great, but is there too much emphasis on its use? Has it pushed aside things like knowing how to open them or manage a bank account? And what can Michigan do better to prepare young people for their future?
7: I would definitely say that technology has pushed aside things like the basics. We typically do not learn anything about like financial literacy in school. So the only way I had a financial aid class, and junior year they gave me a career tech class. So that taught me about like things for college, and then my financial aid class taught me about things like, you know, bank accounts, money, how to save, all of that. But the only reason that I took that financial class was because it was an outside program. So it wasn't even through school. So a lot of schools kind of don't focus on the basics.
6: Mm-hmm. Well, that is similar to how it was. Emily, what were you going to say?
8: I feel like something Michigan can do better is provide students with financial classes. I definitely believe that we need more of that. I know in my school, everything is more like technology-based, like it's like medical, technology, you know, architecture, but it's never anything business-related. It's really hard to find anything like businessy-related. I try to find business clubs, literally impossible. Mm. So I definitely believe we could provide like more like financial clubs, classes, you know, to educate our youth.
6: Yeah,
8: I know so many people that spend their money so irresponsibly, and that's just not okay. That's mm-hmm. going to affect them later on in the future. They're not going to learn how to manage their own money.
6: It's interesting. I'm thinking about how you had said you like baking and how that, you know, you want to open your own business
8: yes.
6: in it, and how that is such an important component of actually entrepreneurship. And Gen Z is actually very entrepreneurial. You guys do open businesses and nonprofits so much. So more financial aid classes. Emily, you were saying something else about literacy during the break. Do you want to talk a little bit about that?
8: Yes, I can definitely talk about it. I see a decline in literacy in our younger generation. I know that my younger sister, she does not know how to pronounce words like discrimination or stuff like that. It's really hard for her to pronounce stuff. But I guess I come from like a family who also speaks another language. So I guess it's like harder for her to like, you know, pronounce words. Mm. But I could definitely say that with technology, like a lot of like students just don't know big words. And it's sad.
6: Mm.
8: We don't read books anymore. And I know everything is just like on TikTok. People get their knowledge off of TikTok or like, you know, just like social media in general. And I don't know, just books aren't a thing anymore.
6: Mm, going back to those basics.
7: The decline in literacy is very serious. There are people in my grade who are reading at a first grade level. And that is very serious because we don't read in class anymore. Like Emily said, like, I don't remember the last time we've genuinely picked up a book and just sat and read. They do not push reading anymore. And the times that we do read, they're like really short excerpts of like essays. And that is it. We don't read fiction, nonfiction, science fiction. We just don't read. And we have an entire library. Mm. So if you do want to read, you know, you have access to it. But those kids do not use the library to read.
6: You know, it's interesting in our conversation about the lack of physically writing on paper, the lack of fully reading a book. There's something transformational that happens in the process of that, of actually taking the time to think your thoughts and write them down, taking the time to move through the journey of an entire book. It has like a molecular effect on people. And so technology is so important and prevalent. But if we remove our own human molecular change that happens through thinking, then it starts to atrophy those muscles. It gets harder to use them later. And yet, we know that this economy is rapidly changing and that there are certain things that our young people have to do to prepare themselves for it. College is one of those things. We know that if you do go to college or you enter the trades, then you will have an ability to earn money. You'll have an ability to have health insurance and help your family. How do you guys think about, Mariah, college?
7: Well, my school in particular doesn't have many college prep classes, especially not for like the underclassmen. But once you reach your junior year, we are offered, top 50% are offered a class called Career Tech, where we'll essentially have the first semester to focus on the SAT, and then the second semester is to focus on college prep. And that class was extraordinarily helpful. But then also Detroit itself has a lot of very creative programs that kind of help with the college prep as well. There are like so many Trio, Upward Bounds. GDYT kind of helps with college prep as well.
6: Grow Detroit's Young Talent. Yeah.
7: Yeah. And then our school, my school itself, has Peer Forward, where the students themselves are college prep advocates and just post-secondary choice advocates.
6: And so, I've heard you talk about this because you are involved, right?
7: Yeah, I'm the captain for Peer Forward at my school. And all we do is kind of go around and we teach our peers what, you know, kind of guide them on what they might want to do post-secondary. So if they want to do an apprenticeship, we explain how they can follow that path. If they want to go to college, we explain how they can go down that path. If they just want to go straight into work, we explain how they can go down that path. And then we do a lot of things because we want our youth to go to college. We want them to learn. We want them to get degrees. We want them to be great. And even if that's not the top choice for them, we still encourage it because you never know. Their mind might change. They might change what they want to do in the future, but we try to encourage it as much as possible because it's a great path.
6: What's your pitch? Like I'm in the classroom, you're coming to talk to me, I'm on my phone. No, I'm not on my phone. But what is your pitch to me to explain to me, help me see the future?
7: Well, if it was me, I would tell everybody in my vicinity to join a Trio program. There are so many opportunities to see colleges. I think I've been to like over 30 colleges across the country because of Trio. I've been to New Orleans. I've been to Atlanta. I've been to Florida. I've been everywhere. And it is just an amazing program to see all the other programs that are out there that might be a choice for you.
6: When you guys imagine your future, and I know we have just a minute left, what do you see for yourself in the future?
8: I see a really bright path. I am exposed to all of these opportunities, and I'm very grateful to like be exposed to these opportunities because I know like people from different countries, you know, they're not even allowed to go to school. And so I just don't want to like take advantage of these opportunities because I want a bright future for myself, my kids, and I'm going to be like a first generation student going to college. And so, you know, that's like an achievement for me.
6: Beautiful.
9: Ricardo. Yeah, I would say the same thing as Emily. Like, I'm part of a lot of stuff, a lot of organizations, a lot of groups. I have mentors. I'm a part of Trio Upper Mom. And so I want to go to college. I want to be the first. And like, since my granddad played ball in college, I want to go to college. I want to go for cybersecurity. Mm. And I want to go into the field after.
6: Mariah.
7: I am really shooting to be an adolescent psychiatrist. That is like my number one goal. I'm taking AP Psychology and Intro to Psychology at a college, and I am just very excited.
6: Thank you all.
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3: I'm Ann Thomas. Congratulations to the 2026 Women Who Lead class. Julie Ishak, Michigan Medicine Chief Nurse and Operations Executive, leads 8,000 nurses, and she says nursing is a calling.
4: It is a difficult job that these nurses are doing, and they do it with compassion, they do it with love, and they do it with purpose.
3: Special thanks to University of Michigan Health, Von Voigtlander Women's Hospital, for supporting Women Who Lead.
0: This is the great voice of the Great Lakes, 760 WJR, Detroit, a Cumulus Media station.
5: It's their last chance. I'm Lisa Lucera, Fox News. That's what President Trump is saying about new talks with Iran.
6: President Trump says he was prepared to pummel Iran with airstrikes, he says, that have not been seen since World War II.
7: And it would have gone on for a long time. And there'd be essentially very little left. There'd be nothing left.
6: But before launching those attacks, the president says Iran and several Middle Eastern partners called, asking for more time to negotiate.
7: I want to give them every last chance before decapitation.
6: Any deal, President Trump says, would be carried out in two phases. First, reopening the Strait of Hormuz. Then, technical talks on denuclearization of Iran.
5: Fox's Jared Halpern at the White House. A member of President Trump's board, Peace, says he's met with Israeli Prime Minister Benjamin Netanyahu in part to discuss a new disarmament deal the board reached with Hamas. Two people tell the Associated Press that Nikolay Mladenov also pressed Netanyahu to stop strikes on the Gaza Strip as they push ahead to decommission weapons held by Hamas. 25 states suing the Trump administration over new tariffs imposed on 60 U.S. trade partners, arguing tariffs can only be imposed by Congress.
8: Every court, including the United States Supreme Court, has agreed that the president does not have the authority to unilaterally impose tariffs.
5: Arizona Attorney General Chris Mayes, the administration says the tariffs are a way to combat forced labor in global supply chains. The Senate has passed a procedural vote that would fund the government through early December, setting up a vote on final passage later in the week.
9: Democratic buy-in is paramount to secure 60 votes and break a filibuster.
5: Fox's Chad Pergram, Majority Leader John Thune has said he wants to pass government funding legislation before the Senate leaves for August recess. 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
5: A feud between two Ohio Republican members of Congress boils over.
14: Calling the past 2 years pure hell for his family, Ohio Senator Republican Bernie Marino on X, issuing a blistering statement targeting his former son-in-law and current U.S. Rep Max Miller, saying the congressman is unfit for office and should seek professional help. The conflict stems from the high-profile marriage, divorce, and custody battle between Miller and Emily Marino, who's accused Miller of abuse, something Miller's denied. The congressman also responding on X to his former father-in-law, accusing Marino of hiding from his own media circus and calling this all political. Miller is up for re-election this fall. Jeff Manasso, Fox News.
5: The House Ethics Committee is recommending the House censure North Carolina Republican Chuck Edwards after it found Edwards engaged in persistent, unprofessional, and inappropriate conduct toward two young female aides in his congressional office. Edwards has denied any of his conduct was intended as sexual or romantic in nature, but the committee said his behavior would leave a reasonable observer to interpret it as such. Canada's second largest airline says a brief strike has ended.
15: Canada's WestJet says it has reached a tentative agreement with flight attendants. WestJet is a major carrier.